0: Sabres, but let's talk some puck, shall we? Let's talk some Stanley Cup playoffs here as we go to the guest line and we bring in Chris Meaney, who does fantasy, betting, and edge stats for NHL.com and NHL Media. You can find him on Twitter at Chris Meaney, M-E-A-N-E-Y. Chris, it's Pat and PJ. Appreciate you joining the show, brother. How are you?
1: Hey, fellas. Happy Friday. Yeah, I appreciate you guys having me.
0: Hell yeah, man. Chris, we debated on the show last night and a little bit earlier here today. Is there a reality, in your opinion, where the Avalanche or the Hurricanes go undefeated into the Stanley Cup final? And is that the Stanley Cup that all neutral hockey fans should be rooting for? Because in my opinion, these are clearly two wagons on a collision course to meet one another right now.
1: Yeah, it certainly looks that way, guys. I know they were 1-2 in terms of shortest odds heading into the Stanley Cup playoffs. The Avs have been Stanley Cup favorites since the puck dropped on the season, and rightfully so, right? They're loaded on offense. The addition of Nazem Kadri and Nicholas Waugh at the deadline is short up the middle of the ice. When they won the cup a few years ago with Kadri, they shipped him out of town. Well, he did sign with Calgary, and they're kind of missing that second-line center, third-line center. They acquired Brock Nelson at the deadline last year, and then having Kadri, they look unbelievable. They've had great goaltending all year long. Scott Wedgwood, they got, you know, a Norris nominee again in Cale Makar. They got the Rocket winner and Hart nominee again in Nathan MacKinnon. I would lean with them maybe going undefeated. They're playing a really good Minnesota Wild team, and Anaheim has been very impressive in Vegas. They'll win a game or two, but I'd say if there was a team to go undefeated, maybe them. And Carolina's had their way as well. I think things will get tougher for them in the third round, whether it's Buffalo Sabres or the Montreal Canadiens. The Metro Division has been one of the weaker divisions in the NHL this season. But credit to the Hurricanes. Freddie Anderson has been unbelievable. Should be the Conn Smythe favorite, in my opinion, at this moment. But it does look like we're headed for that Stanley Cup final matchup, guys.
2: Chris, I feel like this has been an awesome postseason because even though teams like Colorado and Carolina are normally in the postseason every year, feels like we've gotten a lot of fresh blood this year. Buffalo makes it to the postseason for the first time in forever. You got the Ducks in nearly a decade, the Flyers. It feels like we got a lot of new teams in the postseason this year. Do you like it when the Stanley Cup playoffs is like that way? Do you enjoy when maybe the casual sports fans get to see some of these teams that aren't on these national televised games? Do you think it's been a really good postseason so far?
1: Absolutely. Yes. I know we only got 1 7-game series in the opening round. It happened to be Montreal and Tampa Bay, and Montreal is the youngest team in the playoffs, to your point, and the second youngest in the NHL. So four of the youngest teams in the postseason heading in: Montreal, Anaheim, Philadelphia. Moving on here to the second round, Buffalo Sabres, the other team. So you love it, right? There's a lot of great young players in the league. There's teams that have taken steps forward that we thought, certainly I thought, would take steps forward and be in the playoffs. The Canadians, again, on this rebuild that they've had the second straight year. The Anaheim Ducks have a nice mix of experience and some youth in there as well. Leo Carlson, Cutter Gauthier, these are two phenomenal players. Jackson Lacombe, breakout campaign, especially here in the postseason, taking a step forward. The Sabres, you alluded to, and there's other teams knocking on the door as well. The San Jose Sharks are certainly one of those teams that I would expect maybe to make the playoffs. Utah Mammoth as well, all those years in Arizona, rebuilding. Now you see them as a competitive team, knocked out in the first round against Vegas, but there's a couple overtime games there. They hung around with a good Vegas Golden Knights team. So extremely impressive and entertaining, I would say, postseason. And it's just going to get better because some of those younger teams that you count out, like the Ducks, like the Canadians, even the Sabres, I don't know. They certainly, those teams in the East could surprise, maybe upset Carolina. So it's really nice to see, despite like Tampa and Florida, those two teams have had amazing runs. It was really impressive to see those runs from those two teams, but new blood is always good for the game.
0: We're talking to Chris Meaney here on BetMGM tonight, Westwood One Sports. I'm Pat Boyle. We got PJ Glasser filling in for Brad Evans tonight. Chris does fantasy betting and edge stats for the NHL, NHL.com, and NHL Media. You can find him on Twitter at Chris Meaney. Chris, specifically within this Hurricanes Flyers series, this has gone about as well as Carolina could have hoped. Dominated game one and three, and in game two, when the Flyers scored two in the first 5 minutes, Carolina just chipped away and then won it in OT despite being heavily outshot in that overtime period. Is Carolina's best weapon their goalie, Freddie Anderson? And is he maybe starting to put himself in the conversation of the all-time postseason great goalies?
1: I mean, I think a Stanley Cup would certainly put him in that conversation. A great question. He's had playoff experience before. not the best of luck. You know, things didn't work out for him in Toronto, and in Carolina, he's put up really good numbers, especially in the first couple of rounds. The Hurricanes are a team we're used to seeing in the Eastern Conference finalists seem to can't get over that hump. I know Florida's kind of been their kryptonite, no Panthers, so maybe they get it done this year, but he's kind of penciling himself into the conversation anyways. 12 goalies to begin a postseason with a 7-game winning streak. He's the third in the last 30 years. Igor Shesterkin with the Rangers in 2024, Marc-Andre Fleury with the Penguins in 2008. So it's an impressive start for him. Perfect, right? Leading the league in save percentage, .957, high danger save percentage. All these metrics we track over at NHL.com/edge, whether it's mid-range, long range, he's been perfect. 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One of my favorite statistics is 5-on-5 close save percentage. It's essentially when a game is tied in the first or second period or within one goal in the third. He's perfect so far. So he's getting the run support. He's getting the offense. Carolina can come at you in waves. They're always among the leaders in shot attempts and eliminating high danger chances. They're a really good 5-on-5 team. The goaltending and the offense. Sometimes the offense dries up for them. The secondary scoring, sometimes the saves are not there for them. So far they have been. And as I alluded to earlier, I think that Anderson should be the Conn Smythe favorite at this moment. Carolina looks like a juggernaut.
2: Chris, the other Eastern Conference series, we have game two of Buffalo and Montreal going on. The Canadiens up 2-0 right now at the end of the first intermission. Do you think the Habs are going to hang on tonight and tie this series up at one? And who do you like to win this series the rest of the way? Both of these teams really good throughout the regular season. You think we get a 6- or 7-game series between these two?
1: I do. I sure hope so. It's good. It's always entertaining to see that seventh game, but I did have Montreal in seven, and even seeing Buffalo win in the game one, I haven't wavered off of that. I thought the Canadiens did a few things that they could take some positive things away from that game despite losing. They only had 11 shots at 5-on-5. They allowed 3 in the first period despite being down early in that game. They hit 2 posts in the first period as well. They own the draw, 64% of the faceoffs, which is something that, you know, you want to see throughout the playoffs, and the Sabres have been one of the worst teams in the circle all year long. So that could be an advantage. It could be a deciding factor, winning draws in your own end on the power play or whatnot. So 18-11 were the shots at 5-on-5 in game one. And they started off strong tonight, right? So both teams are familiar with each other. They've had great battles all year long. There's a lot of speed. The Sabres bring a different element that the Canadiens didn't see against Tampa Bay. All of the Sabres defensemen are 6'4", 6'5". They're trees. They box out very well. They're very physical. Buffalo is hard on the forecheck. They got a lot of speed. But the Canadiens are a team that it's fun to watch them because we just don't know what their ceiling is like. It's a young core. We haven't seen the top line produce at 5-on-5. Other guys have contributed here and there. They have some really good defensemen on the back end, like Lane Hudson, who I think was in on the first goal, and Matheson scored the second one. So I think this will be a series that goes the distance. Buffalo has been one of the best comeback teams in the league, and the Canadiens have had some issues holding leads, but I do think they're in a good spot here tonight. And I, like I said, I think this is a series that will go the distance, and Carolina may get a dozen days off. Who knows how that series is going to end against the Flyers.
0: We're talking to Chris Meaney here on BetMGM tonight on Westwood One Sports. Chris, what have the Anaheim Ducks been able to do so well that they not only ousted the two-time reigning Western Conference champion Oilers, but now have also already taken home ice advantage from one of the most experienced teams left in the postseason in the Golden Knights? Why is Anaheim having the success that they're having?
1: They're coached well. Joel Quenneville is experienced. Bringing him in, another young team, talked about them earlier, led by 61-91. 61 Cutter Gauthier loves to shoot the puck, among the leaders in the NHL in shot attempts, leads the Ducks with 19 shot attempts, 12 scoring chances at all strengths in the series. Got 60 attempts at all strengths, which is third in the postseason. He can really rip it. Leo Carlson as well, breakout campaign. He was taken, I believe, second overall a couple of years ago behind Connor Bedard. He leads the Ducks in shots in this series with 8. He leads the NHL at 5-on-5 with 29 shots. These are two studs. You bring in Jackson Lacombe as well into the conversation. A good two-way defenseman was on the ice over 50% of the time. Connor McDavid was on the ice in the opening round, and he kind of held him in check, certainly in the first couple games of that series. Then you have guys like Alex Killorn, won 2 cups with Tampa, experience. Bring in John Carlson at the deadline, won a cup with Washington. Ryan Poehling is a good underrated two-way center. Mikael Granlund's been through it. rookie Beckett Seneca 2 goals already. So they're the only team actually in the playoffs to have 9 guys with 5 points. They have offense up and down the ice. The biggest question I had for them is because throughout the regular season, kind of played to a lot of overs. Those are fun hockey games. You take the over in the 6.5, you're most likely getting it with the Ducks because they gave up a lot as well. But the goaltending's been good so far with Lucas Dostal. And guys, you're right. They have owned Vegas. Through 2 games at 5-5, the scoring chances are 49-27 for Anaheim, 21-12 high danger chances in favor of the Ducks. The shot attempts are 91-73, and the shots are 45-33. So this is a very impressive team. They were good all year long at home. With all that said, Vegas has got a ton of experience. I think their big boys will show up. Jack Eichel, Mitch Marner's been good throughout the playoffs. They're looking for offense from Thomas Hertl. I think it's 28 without a goal. So I do believe that that's another series. We might get 2 short ones with Colorado and Carolina, but this is another one. I'd be pretty surprised if it wasn't going to go 6 or 7.
2: For sure. Chris, earlier this week, we had the draft lottery, and Toronto ended up winning that, so the Leafs have the #1 pick. Who do you expect to maybe be the #1 pick in the upcoming draft this summer? And do you think whoever it is, do you think he'll be an impact guy right away? Do you think the Leafs will have a bounce back season after a disappointing year this season?
1: I think it will be Gavin McKenna. And it's interesting because the Leafs still have some pretty potent players on offense. And, you know, they're just a year removed from taking the eventual 2-time defending Stanley Cup champion Florida Panthers. That series went 7 games, and you could make a case for them. They were up in that series, I believe, 2-0, and up in game 3 by a couple goals. So they still have some pieces, and, you know, they lose Mitch Marner. Gavin McKenna's kind of reminds you of Marner a little bit. Smart two-way player, playmaker, got a little bit maybe more offensive firepower to his shot and maybe more of a goal scorer than Mitch Marner. But they really do need some help on the blue line. So they could field some offers. They can go with Stenberg, who's a great player as well, as a Swedish player. And you bring in Matt Sundin in the front office, you know, Swedish roots, kind of makes sense. Or they could flip the pick, and you know, we're going to see probably 4 defensemen go in the first 6 picks. So they could maybe trade back and get a defenseman. So there's all kinds of things that the Leafs can do. I view them as a playoff team. I think a lot went wrong this year. Certainly a lot of injuries, adapting from life without Mitch Marner. Let's be honest. I think this is a two-way superstar, and I think Matthews missed him on his wing. He's among the leaders in playmakers over the last, or primary assists over the last 8 years. He's a really good hockey player. But I think they need to shore up. I think this is going to be a crazy offseason for the Toronto Maple Leafs, right? Matthews got 2 years left on his deal. They want to keep him. You're going to get the first overall pick. You're going to get a good player there. They need to shore up their defense a little bit, so they could make a trade or two. But I would say they're going to be in the conversation to make the playoffs. The Atlantic is going to be a very good division again. It was the best in the NHL this year. We talked about up-and-coming teams. There's going to be a lot of good teams in the Eastern Conference they'll have to battle with.
0: We're talking to Chris Meany here on BetMGM tonight, Westwood One Sports, for about another 2 to 3 minutes or so. Chris does fantasy, betting, and edge stats for the NHL, NHL.com, and NHL Media. Chris, if I'm wrong on the Avalanche, and I think a lot of people would end up being wrong here if they end up losing this series. If the Wild are going to get back into this series, what or who is most critical for the Wild to do that?
1: They really need Joel Eriksson Ek. I know he didn't practice today. They said they're going to leave it up to him if he can make his return for game 3. They're already so thin down the middle of the ice. I'd love the addition of Quinn Hughes. He's phenomenal. Was he leading the playoffs in points? He's right there. Maybe tied for first. I think he's got 11. To have a defenseman like that who leads the playoffs in ice time, he's playing half the game. They have it made on the back end with him and Brock Faber. And they got some really good players in Kirill Kaprizov and Matt Boldy. Matt Zuccarello is a good veteran piece as well. Ryan Hartman's been a good player. But my question for the Wild heading in, and the Stars were banged up. I like Dallas against them because they were deep down the middle. No Roope Hintz. We hear all the news about Mikko Rantanen, among other guys, really, that were hurt. The Minnesota Wild are a little thin down the middle of the ice. So they're going to need Joel Eriksson back in the lineup, whether nobody's 100% at this time of the season, even just 75% two-way centerman who can maybe slow down McKinnon just a little bit, win some faceoffs in the defensive zone. But ultimately, they're going to need other guys to step up offensively. Goaltending is going to have to be perfect, right? The power play is going to have to be better as well. This is a third-ranked power play. So far, they're 0-for-5 in the second round. The Avs have the 27th-ranked power play. So far, they have 3 power play goals. That's been the difference. People may be surprised at 5-5, the shots and the shot attempts are dead even. The scoring chances so far, Colorado +6. High danger chances, Colorado +2. It's been the special teams so

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1: Continues to make a difference and make a presence in people's lives when talking about the game of hockey, because I think it does really depict a lot of what you don't see if you're not watching the games. And I think it's tremendous for the sport. So keep it up, man. Appreciate it. And we'll catch up with you soon.
2: Yeah, thanks a lot, guys, for having me. 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You know, you can use it a lot. 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And we got some props and picks and things like that through the Stanley Cup playoffs as well. Appreciate you guys a lot. Have a good show the rest of the way. And hopefully we do this again sometime.
3: Thanks, Chris.
1: Thanks, Chris. There you go. Chris Meaney does fantasy betting and edge stats for the NHL and NHL.com. You can follow him on Twitter at Chris Meaney. All right, we'll get you a playoff scoreboard update when we return. Knicks Sixers about to be at halftime in Montreal. Oh, baby. They might be breaking it open in Buffalo. Phone number to join, 310-840-4910. When we come back, also, it's the list. Last man standing, a little Friday night trivia. We'll do that when we return. He's PJ Glasser filling in for Brad Evans, and I'm Pat Boyle. This is BetMGM Tonight on Westwood One Sports.
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1: Welcome on back. 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I'm Pat Boyle. We got PJ Glasser filling in for Brad Evans tonight. And the phone number to join the show is 310-840-4910. Again, that's 310-840-4910. Halftime in Game 3 between the Knicks and the Sixers. The series has shifted to Philadelphia. Knicks up 2-0. No OG Anunoby tonight. And after a slow start, the Knicks are outplaying Philly in a big way. 60-52, the Knicks lead it at halftime. Mikal Bridges with 15 points. Jalen Brunson with 15 points and 7 assists. Meanwhile, for Philly, Paul George, he had 15 points in the first quarter and again, then did not score in the second quarter. Kelly Oubre with 15 points. How about the two stars for Philly? Joel Embiid, only 8 points. And Tyrese Maxey, only 8 points. So you would think one of those two guys has got to step up. Otherwise, Philly is going to be in an 0-3 hole. Speaking of an 0-3 hole, that's the score in Buffalo. After the Sabres dominated Montreal in Game 1, so far the Habs have dominated Game 2. It's 3-0 Canadiens with 10 minutes left to go in the second period. We told you about the two first period goals from Alex Newhook and Mike Matheson. Well, Alex Newhook has added a second goal. And so it's all Montreal right now, 3-0 midway through the second. PJ, you've done this next segment here before, or am I mistaken? Have you ever been a part of the list?
2: I have. I have been a part of the list, yeah.
1: You are. You have been a part. Okay. Yes, all righty. So you know what it's about. You know that we get competitive here. We get fiery. We get fired up. Friday night, trivia, last man standing. It's time for the list.
3: I'm going to have to go tell the world exactly what's on the list.
4: Are you ready?
5: I'm ready. I love trivia.
3: Hey, the champ is telling you to do something. You know what? You just made the list.
1: All right, let's go. Let's get producer Brandon Combs in here, and let's get the man that comes up with the list each and every single Friday night, and that is our video producer, Monty Michael Montgomery. So, Monty, tell us, what is the list for tonight?
6: Yeah, we're going, we're in the playoffs, talking about it all night, every night, so we're going to the hardwood, though. Sorry, hockey fans, but we're sticking with the playoffs. NBA... most career points in the playoffs, active players only.
1: Ooh. Ooh, okay. I feel much better about it than if it was going to be most career playoff points from anybody. For active players, I like this.
6: Yes, active players only. So MJ doesn't count, unfortunately, but he's the GOAT. So obviously he'd be at the top.
1: Okay. All right. How do we want to do the order here? PJ, you want to go first? Combs, you go second. I'll go last. I'll put the pressure on myself.
7: I mean...
2: yeah, that works.
7: Yeah, I'm probably out after like 2 or 3 rounds. I might know like 4 or 5 players on this list.
1: Stop. You know enough. You know enough all-star NBA players. That's essentially what it comes down to.
7: Okay.
2: Exactly.
6: If you only know 3 or 4 guys on this list, I would be very surprised and probably concerned.
1: Yeah. How many guys you got on this list, by the way, Monty? Is this the top 20?
6: Oh, yeah. Yes, top 20.
1: All right. Let's do it. Let's freaking do this thing, baby.
2: Let's do it. All right. I'll kick things off, Monty, with the guy who's probably got to be number 1 or number 2, LeBron James.
6: You are correct. He is number 1.
7: All right. I'm going second, Pat.
1: Yep.
7: All right. Let's go with one of the best scorers of all time. Let's go with Steph Curry.
6: He is number 3.
7: Okay.
1: I'm going to give the guy that I've been dogging for the last 24 hours, deservedly so, but he's been to the playoffs 17 straight times, so I know he's right here at the top. I think he's number 2, if I'm not mistaken, James Harden, the beard.
6: That's where I thought you were going. He is not number two. He's number four.
1: Mm. Ooh!
2: So that means number two has got to be Kevin Durant.
7: Oh, damn.
6: That is correct.
7: That's where I was going to go next. When he said had to be number two and didn't get it, I was like, because Pat hates Kevin Durant. Hates Kevin Durant.
1: I do. I can't stand him.
7: Let's go with, you know what? Let's go with Steph Curry's old teammate, Klay Thompson. He's got to be on there.
6: You are correct. He is on the list.
1: He's probably, what, 13th? Oh, okay, he's a little higher than I thought.
6: 8th.
1: Okay.
6: Yeah, I mean, a lot of this is going to be games you've played in the playoffs, right? If you've been a bunch...
7: Yeah.
6: Yep. And you played well, you're probably getting on the list.
1: Yeah. All right. I think I've got number five. I think. I could be wrong. He's definitely in the top 10 without a shadow of a doubt. Spider, Donovan Mitchell.
6: Definitely in the top 10 without a shadow of a doubt. Would you like to bet on that?
1: Wow, he's not? I mean, this is a guy that's basically scored 30 points per game in the playoffs for the last like decade.
6: He is like 17th, I believe.
7: Oh wow!
1: Wow, yeah, okay. 17th. All right, now I'll reassess now.
7: Yeah.
2: All right. I mean, this guy's been in the league forever. He's probably in the top 10. I'll go Russell Westbrook.
6: He is in the top 10, just in front of Klay Thompson, number 7.
7: Oh, God. Let's go with. The best player in the world, Nikola Jokic.
6: There you go. He's coming in at number 11.
7: Wasn't sure if he had played enough.
1: I mean, it's active players, so...
7: I know, I just wasn't sure if he had played in... I mean, I'm starting to think of all the players that have played in a lot of playoffs. How long has Jokic been in the league now?
1: Okay. Oh, okay. Man, all right. I don't want to overthink this here. Give me Luka Doncic.
6: Luka Doncic.
1: Stop, Monty. Put his name up there.
2: He's not on the list.
7: Oh, no.
1: Come on.
7: Oh, my goodness.
1: How is Luka not on there, man? He's been to the finals. He's been to the conference finals. He's in the postseason almost every single year for 6 years.
7: The NBA guy is out first.
2: That's wild.
7: Wow.
1: Jeez. And the Knicks game isn't even back from halftime. It's
2: Let's go, Monty. Is Jimmy Butler on there?
6: Jimmy Butler is on the list. He is 10th.
7: That's a good pull.
2: Okay.
7: Playoff Jimmy.
2: Yep.
7: Oh man, have they been to the playoffs enough?
6: So I believe Doncic would have been about 23rd, Pat.
7: At least Pat's out, and I won't go out before Pat. I'm going to take a stab at it. Jason Tatum.
6: Yeah, of course. He is number 6.
1: He's 6th?
6: According to Basketball Reference.
2: Let's see.
7: I wouldn't have thought 6. I was worried about whether or not he was on the list.
2: I'll go with the guy playing in the game right now. Is Paul George on there?
7: Ooh.
6: Paul George is right behind Jokic, 12th.
7: Well, see, now we're in dangerous territory, Peach, because now I don't care whether or not I win because at least I beat Pat. So now I'm just going to start naming names. What about another guy who's playing tonight? Let's go with Jalen Brunson.
1: No way.
2: I don't know.
6: See, I think you're on the right track there, because no way is he 19th.
1: Wow. That's crazy.
7: Yes.
1: How does Jalen Brunson have more playoff points than Luka Doncic, dude?
2: All right. I'm going to guess, Monty, that number six is going to be the Claw, Kawhi Leonard.
6: Mm. PJ, you're just a guy that knows ball. Doesn't matter what kind of ball. Football, basketball, baseball. PJ knows.
2: Let's go.
7: Oh, God. Oh, what about Tatum's teammate, Jaylen Brown?
6: Just another guy that knows ball, Brandon. Ninth.
7: I'm just guessing at
1: Shut
7: this
1: up.
2: What about Giannis? Is he in there?
6: Mm. Of course. He is 14th.
1: That's crazy. The guy that's hurt basically every year outside of the year he wins the title, and he's 14th, and Luka's not in the top 20.
6: It is pretty crazy that Luka's not in the top 20, but
7: what about what about Kyrie? Is Kyrie on there?
2: Yeah, good one.
6: Kyrie is right behind Giannis. 15th on the most career playoff points.
7: Damn, Pat, you suck at this.
1: Shut up.
2: I got a few that I'm going back and forth on. I'll go with a guy who's been in the league for a long time. He's been hurt. Is Anthony Davis on there?
6: Ooh, Anthony Davis is not on the list.
2: Really?
7: Mm.
2: Man.
7: Name one to win, huh?
6: He's below Luka.
2: Okay.
6: Name one to win.
7: I'm looking at the names that are on there. I'm looking There's for teammates now because now I'm stuck.
6: Remaining.
7: Any LeBron's teammates that are active? No. Steph's teammates. I don't know if he scores enough. I want to say Draymond, but I don't know if he scores enough. Screw it. Draymond Green.
6: No comment.
4: No way.
6: Draymond Green?
1: There's no way.
6: Is that what you just said?
7: Yeah.
2: Yeah, there's no way Draymond's on it.
6: There's no way, right? There's no way he's in front of Jalen Brunson.
2: Oh, my God. Draymond's on there. That's actually insane. Draymond's
7: I can't believe he scored enough.
2: I mean, I know they
7: enough.
2: Played a billion playoff games. All right,
6: he
2: so
6: let me
1: try to name. Let's try to name points. The others here.
2: Yep. So we got three left. So we can each try for a guess.
6: Correct.
1: PJ, you go first.
7: Oh.
2: Okay. I'll go. God, I'm between a couple of guys. I'll go. Is Dame on the list? Damian Lillard.
1: That's who I was gonna say.
7: Mm.
6: Damian Lillard is just off the list.
1: Wow! I would have been wrong again.
6: He is right in front of Luka. So they are 21st and 22nd. Damian Lillard's 21st. Luka's 22nd.
1: Well, if Jokic is on there, I'd be hard-pressed to not find Jamal Murray on that list, considering he's had like three 50-point playoff games.
2: Yeah,
6: there you go.
2: Yeah, yeah.
6: He is there. Got a couple old heads left on here.
7: Old heads.
2: So, the one I was floating around, is Drew Holiday on there?
6: He's not.
1: That's a good guess.
7: Man. What about Horford?
6: Al Horford is one of the old heads. Old head. 13th among active players.
1: Mm.
6: So that just
1: my next guess would have been Devin Booker, but I'm assuming that's wrong.
6: You are correct in your assumption.
7: Can you give us a team that he played on? Did he only play for one team? Would it give it away if you gave us a team? The game's already over, but.
2: Is Trae Young the last guy? Is Trae Young?
1: No, can't be.
6: It is not Trae Young. I will tell you it is a guard.
7: card. Has he ever won an NBA title? Team that
6: he has won an NBA title.
7: Recently?
6: It's not. It's within the last decade, yes.
7: God.
2: Is it Kyle Lowry?
6: It is Kyle Lowry.
7: Oh, I would have never gotten Lowry. That's a good guess. Yeah. How the hell did you get Lowry?
6: I thought if I said Raptors, it would give it away. So
7: yeah.
6: It
7: would have.
2: I was like trying to think. I was like, is it Van Fleet? But he hasn't scored enough. So then I was like, I mean, Lowry's played a billion games. Is DeRozan still? Yeah, DeRozan could have been another one. I'm actually surprised DeRozan isn't more than Lowry, to be honest with you.
1: Same.
2: Like, that's surprising. I mean, DeRozan's not more than Draymond. I know Draymond's played in probably like 50 more playoff games, but that is nuts.
1: Yeah, and he scored like 7 points in them.
2: That is crazy.
6: DeRozan scored.
2: Draymond is that's nuts, man.
7: They play like 28 games a year in the playoffs because they go to 7-game series every year.
6: Yeah, he has almost 2,000. Well, no,
1: I mean, those last
6: playoffs.
1: Couple of title runs, they basically play. They basically was 5-game series every round.
2: Right. Man, good question, Monty. That
6: good
2: was
6: job. Brandon Combs.
2: Brandon, well done, man.
6: And that PJ. Was, you did good too, PJ.
7: Yeah.
6: Not you, nope. Pat. Disappointing.
7: Pat, yep. You sucked.
1: Yep.
7: You're like me with the baseball.
1: Because I know, I guarantee one of you would have said Luka in the next 2 minutes after me.
7: Oh, yeah.
1: If I didn't say it.
7: I definitely would have said Luka. I might have gone Luka right after you did if you didn't say Luka. Be honest with it.
1: How are we doing on our let's go streaking? You know what? Actually, let's save it. Let's save it for next segment. Get you a scoreboard update. We'll get an update on Let's Go Streaking. Some baseball scores as well, since we got a bunch of games. We'll see who is popping off tonight on this Friday night. This is BetMGM Tonight. We're coming right back. Don't go anywhere. 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
1: 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I'm Pat Boyle, and the Glass Man is with me tonight. PJ Glasser filling in for Brad Evans. You can call the show, and you can text the show at 310-840-4910. 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All right, let's get you a scoreboard update here. Third quarter in Philadelphia. Knicks up 2-0. And still holding on to a 70-63 lead here midway through the third quarter. Jalen Brunson, 18 points and 7 assists to lead the way for the Knicks. Mikal Bridges has 17 points. I'll tell you what, I'm starting to not hate Mikal Bridges as much as I have for the last, like, I don't know, 9 months, 10 months. Just starting to grow me just a little bit. Especially the way he started this postseason. He was brutal against Atlanta, got benched twice. Last three games, Mikal Bridges, 24 points, 17 points, 18 points, and he's got another 17 points.
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1: Or no, it was actually he walked the pitcher for Los Angeles, so their catcher challenged it, and it was confirmed. So he walked his first plate appearance. Then he challenged, I think, what was strike three, and it got overturned, and that was a walk in his second plate appearance. And then he just lined out to the shortstop in his last at-bat. So Vladdy, 0-for-1. Maybe he's got one plate appearance left. Hopefully they pitch to him. I need him to get a knock. Otherwise, my little mini two-game streak will be over. We had a listener submission, Chuck from Alabama. He went with Shea Langeliers. After the game started, after Langeliers already got out in his first at-bat, and he has since struck out two more times in a row. So Chuck from Alabama, he is hoping for one more at-bat from Shea Langeliers, who's 0-for-3. PJ, Riley Green, yes or no? Does he have a knock?
8: Yes, sir. We got a double in his first AB, Pat. So the new streak starts today. I'm eight and one in my nine appearances and going streaking. So doing well, and the pursuit for 15 in a row to beat Monty is underway. So Riley Green with the base hit.
1: Beautiful. Beautiful. Let's get producer Brandon Combs in the mix because surprise, surprise, he took one of his Cubs today with the Cubbies riding a 9-game winning streak. They're not at Wrigley anymore where they've got a franchise record tying 15-game home win streak. So that still can continue next week. But Combs, you went with Nico Horner. How's Nico doing hitting leadoff tonight for the Cubbies?
9: Nico is 0 for 2. Two groundouts. One went up the middle, was laced up the middle, but the pitcher made a play.
8: What's Cubs up 1-0?
9: Cubs are up 1-0, and you know, bottom of the third. Texas doesn't have a hit yet. Just throwing that out there.
1: So you got a little no-hitter from Ben, from the great Ben Brown.
9: Yeah. PCA just made a nice grab to preserve it as well, as I almost just...
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1: Nope, it was low five.
9: It was not a low five. We're going to make a graphic. We're going to make a graphic
1: high five,
9: so we can remember this every time we talk about it. It was something. It was like 10.43 or something. I don't know.
1: You're just getting out of control. Now you're just out of control. Maybe it was a 5.88. Didn't feel like one though. But I was number three in the conference in strikeouts that year. That's for sure.
9: Like it to your
1: All right,
9: teammates.
1: We come back. We're gonna talk some more baseball. We're gonna talk some more baseball at BetMGM tonight.
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1: 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We'll take them all. 310-840-4910. All right, we're going to talk some baseball, but let's get you a scoreboard update here before we do that. By the way, I just tweeted out, PJ, a stiff breeze could knock Joel Embiid over. What a soft ass baby. I mean, my God, dude. The people complain about SGA. People complain about Jalen Brunson. Kelly Oubre talking about, oh, yeah, we're on Broadway. So Joel Embiid literally falls over if you blow wind onto him. I cannot take it how much this guy flops. He is out of control. He is completely out of control. I mean, he literally looks like this. And I like soccer, and I played soccer in high school, and I love watching soccer. But the way that the people that don't like soccer because of the flopping, every time somebody even gets like poked or grazed, Joel Embiid would be awesome at soccer because he literally has the flopping down to a science, man. It's crazy. It's so bad, too. I shouldn't say he has it down.
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8: Especially on Maxey and Paul George with Embiid playing in this game. Be interested to see if they have similar success in the fourth quarter, but this is where games are won this time of the year, Pat. And without OG Anunoby, it's going to even put more pressure on Shamet and Miles McBride to step up and make some plays for the Knicks in the fourth. But you are right about Embiid. I mean, he chose the wrong sport. He would have been a heck of a soccer player with the way that he flops and he flails his body around. Obviously pretty good at the basketball thing. But you are right. He definitely flops. Just made a tough bucket there, though, to make it a two-point game. So Philly has made their run, and they're continuing with the hack of Mitchell Robinson, which is a good strategy to keep it a half-court game and try and take away the momentum from the Knicks.
1: Well, yeah, because Karl Anthony Towns has four fouls. And Yep. Most nights I am a vocal critic of Cat because he does commit a lot of stupid fouls. I've seen him get called for two fouls tonight that have just been utterly atrocious calls. So I really can't hate him too much for tonight, but he's on the bench with four fouls. That's why Mitch is in the game. Somebody's got to defend Joel Embiid. You're not putting Ariel Huck-Porty in a game like this, and you're not playing small ball when you have Embiid, they're just feeding it to him now in the post and in the paint. If you had OG Anunoby, it'd be a different story. You know, you could put OG on Embiid. He's defended him multiple times over the years, especially the last time these two teams squared off in the playoffs, but you don't have OG playing, so I don't think you're going to put Mikal Bridges on him. Mitch has got to stay in the game, and they're just going to keep fouling him. And that time, Mitchell Robinson hits both free throws. So let's freaking go. So he's 4 for 6. So 67%. Nice. I'd say that's cutting it. That's proving the hack of Mitch to be not productive. Okay. So we got that going on. By the way, I just got a text from my girlfriend downstairs. She said, you should have some stir fry I made. I mean, is there any better text than that? And you get it.
8: Love
1: now, by the way, now I already heated up some dinner. We had some leftovers from earlier in the week. We meal prepped some chicken and some sweet potatoes and rice. But looks like I'm going second plate here at the Boyle Studios, the Boyle Condo Studios here. I'm going down next commercial break, get a little stir fry on a Friday night. Are you kidding
8: chicken,
1: me?
8: Chicken, beef? What kind we got, Pat? What kind of stir fry?
1: It might be. She might have not. Now, you know, we have some chicken breast and we have some ground turkey that we meal prep. So I'd probably just throw that in there. I don't know if she threw anything into the stir fry. Might have just been a veggie. I'll have to ask. I'll have to find out in the next break.
8: Either way, eating good. Nothing wrong with some stir fry.
1: Where does PJ Glasser fall on the stir fry? Are you a hibachi guy? Stir fry? Hot? You ever do a Korean hot pot?
8: I do it all. The Korean hot pot, not as much. I've done it. I like it. But I'm a hibachi guy. I definitely love hibachi. Like stir fry as well. I haven't been to a hibachi place in a while, though. I would say it's probably been close to a year. So making me want some hibachi.
1: Me either, dude. And by the way, like if you're going out to eat, and you want an experience, and you want to be entertained, and you want to eat great food. Honestly, hibachi is like at the top of the list, man. I don't know if there's anything else that checks those boxes. You get great food, you get entertained. They put on the show, the grill. You know, you sit around with a bunch of other people, a bunch of random people you become friends with for the night. You get their life story. Usually, it's somebody. Yep. It's like Uncle Ned's like 80th birthday party that somebody's there for, or it's a little kid's birthday party. And they're usually on their best behavior because they're sitting around a table and like, I don't know, when I was younger, my dad would always be like, you act up, we're putting your hand right on the grill. And I was like, oh, and I thought he was serious. Because then you get the chefs that play along. They're like you. And I'm like, all right, I won't say anything. I won't act up. You know, you get the onion volcano ring. You get everything made right in front of you. It's amazing. I don't know if there's any sit down dining experience that can beat hibachi.
8: It's fantastic. You are exactly right about that. When it comes to the hibachi, Pat, are you the guy that you're eating as you go? So when like they come out, they make the rice, they make the veggie, they dump it on your plate. Are you eating that right away? Or do you wait for the entire meal to come to your plate before then you start eating?
1: I am eating as I go. I don't have the patience. I don't have the discipline. I wish I did. Because if you do wait, you probably get the perfect blend, all the concoction of the spices and the chicken and the rice and the veggies and all that stuff. But as soon as they give it to me, I'm eating it, man. And I'll tell you what, I'm always the guy too. Two takes at most to throw the shrimp or to throw whatever they're making, a piece of chicken into my mouth, the long range, like toss that sucker up for a Hail Mary. I'm catching it. I got a unique set of skills, PJ, and catching meat in my mouth is one of them.
8: There you go. I'm a hit or miss. I'm a hit or miss on, you know, the meat in the mouth or the sake when they do all that kind of stuff. Maybe they'll throw some shrimp. I'm a hit or miss on that stuff. But people like you that are really good at it, I envy that you can just do that on command. And you probably can do that with anything. You know, like I could throw grapes at you or I could throw crackers at you, whatever it may be. And I get the vibe that you're pretty good at any of that stuff.
1: It's funny that you mention that because I think that's where I honed my skills in the Boyle household kitchen for years growing up. My mom would always smack me in the back of the head because, you know, at one point I wasn't good at throwing the grapes up and catching them in my mouth and, you know, they roll underneath the oven and the stove and then I'd get smacked in the back of the head and what the hell is wrong with you? What are you, an idiot? But then as I got older, you know, you do it so many times. There ain't no more grapes rolling under the stove. I have the incentive. I don't want the smack in the back of the head. So then you start catching them. You start getting real good at them. And then you can basically catch anything in your mouth.
8: Oh, man. I'm no good. I probably need to start doing that. It's funny you talking about hibachi too, because today I was thinking about how we're getting close to it's almost crab season here in the Maryland area. You know, going out, getting some crabs, and that's some of my favorite stuff too. I love when you get a group of people together, Pat. You go out, you get a big bushel of crabs, you bring it back to the place, and you sit around, you eat some crabs, you talk with your friends and family, and it's always a great time. So since we're approaching, you know, the summer months here, June, July coming up, I'm looking forward to that. And you bringing up hibachi, I got to do that pretty soon too.
1: Yeah. By the way, Monty in our show chat said, you guys ever had a hibachi chef come to your house? Highly recommend. Never. I haven't. Never. My brother-in-law has, but apparently that has become a very big thing. You get they come to your house, they set it up, they set up the grill and everything, and they literally just do it in your backyard. If you got a big enough inside, you can do it inside. Pretty incredible. You don't have to go, and you know, especially if you got somebody with kids, like my sister, she's got four. They're animals. You know, they're all under the age of 10, so you don't got to worry about kids acting up. You get the hibachi come right to your house and bang, yeah, you're going to pay a little bit more obviously, but I think it's worth it. I haven't done it, but my sister and my brother-in-law did it one time and they said it was well worth it.
8: That sounds good, man. I've never had that either. That sounds amazing. Sounds expensive, Pat. Sounds expensive. So probably got to get a group together. Everybody chips in to pay for the guy to come over. But that sounds fantastic.
1: Yeah, well, I mean, yeah, again, it is probably more than worth it. You get a group of like 15 people, 20 people,
8: yep.
1: And I think you tell them how many people are in your group, so they know obviously they got to bring enough food and all that stuff. But I would assume if you're looking to have people over your house this summer.
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8: It's affordable. It's cheap. You get the waffles, you get the eggs, you get the toast, you get the bacon, all for under like $10. And it's just, it's spectacular, Pat. So we gotta get you to Waffle House.
1: Okay. That'll be my mission. That'll be my mission this summer. Well, I'll have to do a little road trip. I'll have to go down the Eastern Seaboard and I'll have to get Waffle House en route. All right.
8: Let's do it.
1: Phone number to join the show. Go ahead.
8: Real quick. We have a day. We go Waffle House for breakfast. We do like, and then we do like hibachi for dinner, you know, something like that.
1: That's a hell of a day. That's a hell of a day to put your intestines in your stomach through, especially for me.
8: Yeah.
1: You start mixing up too much stuff. I start, you know, I'll be on the John the entire night. That'll be it for me. There won't be a hibachi at night. And then that'll be the last you see of me. 310-840-4910. Let's talk a little bit of baseball here. Combs is playing me off. It was like the Oscars. It was like I spoke too much. My speech went too long. Can we talk a little baseball or should we go to break? I got a unique set of skills. Catching meat in my mouth is one of them. All right. Thank you. Very good. Very good. Combs is already, he's wasted no time getting to that drop from about 5 minutes ago. The Mets, I mean, how disastrous of a season do you have, PJ, where you make a big offseason trade for an ace pitcher, and then literally a month and a half into the season, you're basically putting them on the trading block? Because that's what the Mets are doing. Rumored to be shopping ace Freddie Peralta, who they literally just traded for this offseason from Milwaukee and sent Brandon Sproat and others to the Milwaukee Brewers. So I know, because Combs and Brad and Monty have been talking about it nonstop, especially, and it makes perfect sense. The Cubbies, they're basically down three of their five starting pitchers that they started the season with. So the Cubs should be all in on Freddie Peralta as we get near the trade deadline. But outside of the Cubs, any other teams off

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1: They're always buyers, and AJ Preller's always a madman and looking to deal at the deadline. Outside of that, I mean, again, you know, all those National League Central teams like St. Louis is in rebuild mode. Pittsburgh needs more hitters to add rather than pitching, so you don't think they would be involved. I think really San Diego is the only team in the National League outside of the Cubs I would look at, and then the American League kind of just depends on where these teams are, what position they're in as we head into July. But, you know, again, if they put together a good 2 weeks, it wouldn't surprise me if any of them take a look at Freddy Peralta.
2: Well, and here's the thing, too. He's cheap. I mean, he's extremely cheap. I mean, the Mets got him pretty cheap because he was going into the final year of his deal. He's a rental. Mm-hmm. He's a rental going yep. into a lockout. I mean, he is essentially expendable here. And I say going into a lockout, I'm assuming there's not going to be baseball next year. I could be proven wrong. But, you know, again, he's a rental. So almost anybody that's anybody should be in on him. If you're remotely close and you're thinking, hey, let's go for it here. I mean, we're not, you know, I don't think he's going to be that expensive, right? I mean, in terms of his talent, yeah, he's one of the best pitchers along with Sandy Alcantara that's going to be on the trading block. And I will see if the Detroit Tigers actually put Tarek Skubal on the trading block or if they start picking up the phone for him. But I mean, this is one of the top starting pitchers and top players that's going to be available. Anybody that's remotely in it, you mentioned, especially in the American League, all these teams that have a chance. I mean, screw, if you're San Diego, if you're the Padres, all the years that you've spent on trying to build a huge payroll of a team that always fails, and you got the Dodgers, and the Dodgers maybe can be had this season here, and you look at the Padres pitching so far, and their starting pitching has been okay, probably a little bit better than what they expected, or at least the top of it, Michael King and Randy Vasquez have been pretty good. Walker Buehler still looks like he's a lost cause. German Marquez, I mean, basically still got the same ERA that he did for years in Colorado. And so, like, the San Diego Padres, why the hell not? Why not get Freddy Peralta and try to take down the LA Dodgers? They're a game back in that division. I know it's May 8th, but again, we got this report today that the Mets are rumored to be shopping Freddy Peralta. Padres, for me, are the first team that sticks out. I know the Cubbies are going to be after him. But if I'm San Diego, I mean, I'd be going after him for sure.
1: I would too. And you just, the track record of Preller, he's going to go after guys. He always does it. Pitchers, hitters, relievers, it doesn't matter. He's going to go after guys. And like you said, what makes Peralta so intriguing is how cheap he is to get. Padres, certainly a team that's going to be in a mix, but there are going to be a bunch of other teams that will be looking to add him to their team as well.
2: Okay, we'll take a short break. The number to join the show is 310-840-4910. When we come back, an all-time giveaway today at Camden Yards. Did PJ find a way to get his hands on it? We'll find out when we come back. And also, a very interesting development as it pertains to ABS, the automated ball strike system for Major League Baseball. Get your scoreboard update as well. He's PJ Glasser in for Brad Evans. I'm Pat Boyle. 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
10: from the Logan AC and Heat Services Weather Center.
11: Well, rain is likely overnight tonight into Saturday morning across central Ohio. And then on Saturday, the rain will taper off at around 7 o'clock in the morning, and then skies will turn sunny. High temps in the low 70s on Saturday. On Mother's Day, look for about a 30% chance of a couple rain showers. Otherwise, partly cloudy skies and high temperatures in the middle 60s. That is your 97.1 The Fan weather forecast. I'm 10 Weather Impact Chief Meteorologist Chris Tomer.
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1: All right, welcome on back. 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I'm Pat Boyle. He's PJ Glasser, in for Brad Evans, and the phone number to join is 310-840-4910. You can also tweet at the show at BetMGM Tonight. Scoreboard update. PJ, my New York Knickerbockers are starting to pull away. They're back up by 10. Make it 11. 97-86. The Knicks lead with under 7 minutes to go in the ballgame. This has been a heck of a run here that the Knicks have put themselves on, led by Jalen Brunson. He's got 27 points and 8 assists. Mikal Bridges with 20 points. Josh Hart with a double-double. 12 points, 11 rebounds. Meanwhile, for Philly, they are running out of time. Joel Embiid and Tyrese Maxey, both of them stuck under 20 points still. Embiid's got 16. Maxey's got 14. Kelly Oubre leading the way with 22. Remember when Paul George had... 15 points in the first quarter? He hasn't scored since.
2: Wow.
1: Scored a point since. It's crazy how he says basically the second game in a row he's done this. He had 11 points in the first quarter last game and then only scored like 6 the rest of the contest. Philly's running out of time, and the Knicks are 6 minutes away and a double-digit lead away from taking a 3-0 series lead. And, I mean, look, without OG Anunoby, I'm stunned. I'm stunned that they are up by double digits. Yeah, they're showing the graphic now on the Prime broadcast. Paul George, 15 points in the first quarter, 0 cents. Knicks in good shape right now. Got to hold on, though.
2: Got to hold on, and yeah, please. Pat, we were together when the Magic were playing the Pistons in Game 6, and the Pistons came all the way back. So as somebody who took Knicks money line, I'm seeing Philly right now, plus 900 on the money line. I think I might just hedge a little bit, you know, take a little small piece of that in case we get some craziness. But we're in a good spot with our Knicks money line. Again, I just felt like when that line got to 3.5, it was way too much of an over and adjustment. I like the way the Knicks have been playing in this series. Anunoby's a big loss, no doubt. But Bridges, I think, has been great, especially defensively. And with Embiid back, like, yeah, it's going to help Philly. But I just think the Knicks much better than Boston did. So I like the Knicks in this spot. But Pat, as I told you, I had a feeling that the Knicks would win tonight. And then games 4 and games 5, I think Philly might win those because, as you know, the Knicks never make it easy.
1: No, they don't. I mean, they're making it look easy right now. They get a turnover and a Brunson bucket. They're up by 13. Timeout, Philly. So we'll keep you posted on that game as well, because I will be insufferable if they hold on and win here to go up 3-0 and make it one win away from going back-to-back conference finals appearances. Meanwhile, it's getting late for the Sabres. Find themselves down by the same scoreline that they led in at one point in Game 2. Game 1, they beat the Canadiens 4-2, but they led 4-1 at one point midway through the second period. Under 7 minutes to go here in Game 2, and the Canadiens have returned the favor. It's 4-1 Montreal. Under 7 minutes left to go. They've added another goal here in the third from Alexander Carrier, and they are cruising. They are cruising in this game. Jakub Dobysh, after he had a rough game one, he only faced, I think, like 16 shots in game one and gave up 4 goals. He has faced 25 shots tonight. He has only given up 1 goal. So the rookie goaltender who went on the road to Tampa Bay in game 7 and now played Andrei Vasilevsky, Jakub Dobysh has only given up a goal here tonight, and Montreal closing in on tying this series up at a game apiece. Is it just me, or is it like every series Montreal plays, it feels like it's going to go 7 games, PJ?
2: I know. It certainly does. I like their team a lot. You know, last year, it's been a rough decade or so for Montreal. Last year, they got in as the final team in the Eastern Conference. They lost to the Caps in 5 games. They got better in the offseason. Caulfield's one of the best goal scorers in the NHL. Was so impressed with what they did against Tampa to go on the road and win 3 games in that building. And after, you know, taking game 1 on the chin a little bit from Buffalo, to watch them respond like they did tonight, it's a really good team in Montreal, Pat. And like you said, it just feels like we are headed for a long series between Buffalo and Montreal, two very evenly matched teams. That should be, for as much as Carolina and Philly looks like a mismatch, that Buffalo-Montreal series is going to be a really good one.
1: Yes, sir. Okay. Let's get to my, you sent us this earlier today, PJ, an all-time bobblehead giveaway today at Camden Yards for the Baltimore Orioles. And I remember you brought it up, I think, the last time you filled in for Brad. So this was a couple of weeks ago. What kind of giveaway was going down for the O's today? And you sent it. The line was basically down the street to get into the ballpark hours before the ball game. What was going on at Camden Yards today?
2: They were giving away a Tupac bobblehead today, Pat, and the lines were crazy hours before first pitch. And what's, well, I got a funny story about this is our guy Brandon Combs. I get a text, Pat. I wake up. It's like 8 a.m. one morning in February, and Brandon texts me the tweet that the O's are giving away a Tupac bobblehead on May 8th and wants to know if I could get him one. And I'm like, Brandon, it's February. I don't even know what I'm doing 2 days from now, let alone what I'm doing on May 8th. But the guy wanted a Tupac bobblehead. So I told him if I was going to the game, I'd try and get him a new one. Unfortunately, not at the game tonight, so I wasn't able to get one. But, you know, if I come across one, I'll give it to Brandon because he asks, or maybe he'll be able to find one online. I'm sure they're going absolutely nuts, but it is a pretty awesome bobblehead, I will say. That is a sweet giveaway. So hopefully we can work a little Tupac magic here in the bottom of the ninth as we're losing 4-2 to the A's, but we do have a runner on first, no out, and Pete Alonso just struck out. So now we have one out and a runner on first base. But very, very cool giveaway. Great weather today, too.
1: If you're watching live on YouTube or on Twitter, our excellent video producer, Monty Michael Montgomery, has the bobblehead on the screen. That's a sweet giveaway. That is a very sweet giveaway. And we actually we got down to the roots of Tupac, who lived in Baltimore from 1984 to 1988. In his teenage years, he attended the Baltimore School for the Arts because at the time we were like, wait a minute, Tupac's like L.A., West Coast. The hell, when the hell was he in Baltimore? But yeah, spent a good chunk of his formative years there. Helped mold him into the man that he became. So that's why, in case you're listening, you're like, Tupac bobblehead giveaway at an O's game? Now you know the background for that. But yeah, they need that Tupac good luck charm. They need to start, they need the rally bandana. I think he already wore the bandana upside down. You got to, I guess, put it on the right way. Although I don't think if you probably try to take the bandana off the bobblehead, it's probably going to snap the head off. So I don't know. I don't think that's what you want to do. How do you procure a bobblehead after they give them away at the stadium? I'm assuming they always have a couple reserves, right? Or you think you just got to hope that somebody sells it online?
2: Probably. I think online is the best way to go, especially for a giveaway like this when there's such a high demand and people were in line hours before the gates open. I think if you just know somebody who managed to get an extra one or online, that's probably the only way you're getting a bobblehead if you weren't at the game tonight.
3: So I just looked
1: PJ,
3: it up.
1: Have you ever gone?
3: I just looked it up. They are already on eBay for $400 a piece.
2: I mean, that is just sick. Wow. $400. Brandon, what would you pay? What would you pay? Would you go as high as $70, or is that even too high?
3: I think I would probably go up to 150, but I think that would be the most I'd be willing
2: that
3: to pay
2: much.
3: For this. Yeah, it's going to be a collector's item. Look, I'm a collector. Like, I've got a lot of sports memorabilia, sure. A lot of stuff that I have, and it's a rare item. It's something that's not going to come out all the time, you know. So I like the rare items. And this would have been a cool one to have. I'm a huge Tupac guy too. I've always been a fan of Tupac and his music. So. Yeah, would have been nice to have, but 400 is a little rich for my blood.
1: Just a little bit, just a little rich.
2: A little too high.
3: Maybe Pat will buy it for me though. I don't know.
1: And I don't blame you, but that begs the question. Have there been any giveaways that you specifically have gone to a game for? Cause you're dying to get it. Like, is there any giveaways that you went to a baseball game early or any kind of game, made sure you got one, PJ?
2: Yeah, I like the Hawaiian shirt giveaways. I love those because, you know, you can wear those to the beach or you can just wear those out when it's warm out. They feel so soft. And I love the Hawaiian shirt giveaways, and the Orioles usually do a good job with the design. So those ones, I usually try and go to those games when the Orioles are playing and they have the Hawaiian shirt giveaways. But for bobbleheads, I don't really think so. I know the Yankees had that big one, Pat. Was that last year with, was it the George Costanza one? Was that the one that they were going nuts over? Yeah.
1: I'm 99% sure.
2: I think it was George. And I know Ohtani and his dog, I think last year, 2 years ago, was a huge one. So there are some massive bobblehead giveaways just about every year that people love. I'm not too big of a bobblehead guy, but those Hawaiian shirt, Pats, I love those.
1: Hawaiian shirt. Oh, by the way, I'm looking. You can get the George Costanza sleeping under his desk bobblehead for $250 or $175 on eBay. And you got the Tupac for $400. Now, again, it's been a year since the Yankees did, or almost a year since the George Costanza. So, Combs, if you wait a year, you could probably get that Tupac bobblehead for like $150.
3: That's the sweet spot. That's what I'm looking for. So I'm probably going to wait a year, but that's where I'll be at.
1: Combs, you said one eBay listing has the Tupac bobblehead for $2,000. I mean, what sucker is biting on that?
3: I don't know, but there's one. You know there's somebody. I mean, some of the stuff that you pay for, like I've seen sports memorabilia go for that I just don't understand, but the number behind some of this stuff is absolutely insane. And $2,000 for a bobblehead, that'd be up there with one of the biggest, craziest prices I've ever seen.
1: Combs, have you ever gone to a game early just because of a giveaway and you know you wanted it and you specifically targeted that date?
3: There's been a couple. I have one this year. Actually, I'm going to the Cubs game in September because they are doing a salute to service giveaway. They're giving away a salute to service hoodie along with a challenge coin. So I've got tickets for that one. You know, so I will pick out if I see some. I did the White Sox a couple years ago. They had the their Southpaw, which is their mascot. It was WWE night, so they had him with a WWE championship belt. I'm a big WWE guy, so I went there for that as well. So every once in a while, there's something that catches my eye. I would have gone to the Rangers this year if I had an opportunity to for that Nolan Ryan bloody jersey giveaway, because that's probably the coolest giveaway I've ever seen.
1: I remember we talked about that. That was back in what? That was in February or March when all these Major League Baseball teams released their promotional schedules. And I remember we were geeking out over that because that is one of the all timers. That's when he put Robin Ventura in the headlock, right?
3: Yeah.
1: And he got his blood on his jersey, or is that Nolan Ryan's own blood?
3: No, I think this is when Nolan Ryan got hit in the face with a ball. I don't think he had blood because he kicked Robin Ventura's ass. I don't think it was from that fight. I think it was from he got hit in the nose with a ball or something like that. And that's what that bloody, and then he was pitching with a bloody nose. Pretty sure that's okay. What that's from. Yeah.
1: And I don't think that giveaway has happened yet, right?
3: Nolan, I think it's Ryan, this month bloody jersey. At some point. If I remember correctly.
1: Bloody jersey giveaway. May 29th. You are right.
3: Yeah.
1: That's Memorial. It's the weekend after Memorial Day weekend.
3: Yep.
1: Or a couple of days after Memorial Day weekend.
3: It's on the screen right now. That bloody jersey's awesome.
1: There you go. Yeah. Commemorates the iconic 1990 moment where Ryan finished a game with a bloody jersey after being hit by a comeback line drive.
3: Yep. Yep.
2: Wow. That's cool. Yeah. That's cool.
1: That's an all timer.
3: What's all cooler?
1: Right, we'll take a short break.
3: Nolan Ryan, real quick, what's cooler? Nolan Ryan finishing that game with a bloody nose, or the guy in like 19, I think it was like 1907 or whatever, that got struck by lightning and then pitched 7 days later? I think that might be a little tad cooler than Nolan Ryan.
1: I would say getting struck by lightning and then pitching a couple of days later probably beats that.
2: Probably that guy.
1: All right, we'll take a break. 310-840-4910 is the number to join. We come back, It's looking like it's going to be a celebratory rest of the show. The Knicks are up 15 with 2 minutes left to go. Plus, we'll get you a scoreboard update on the other hockey game. We'll have T-Wolves Spurs about to get tipped off. We'll have Ducks and Golden Knights about to start. So the playoff Friday night keeps rolling on. And also some interesting news about umpires and ABS. New news. He's PJ Glasser filling in for Brad Evans. I'm Pat Boyle. 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
1: Welcome on back, BetMGM Tonight, Westwood One Sports. I'm Pat Boyle. He's PJ Glasser filling in for Brad Evans. The phone number to join the show, you can call, you can text, 310-840-4910. PJ, you got a couple more bucks in your wallet, and I am in euphoria. Without OG Anunoby, the Knicks have eased my concerns. They've eased my anxiety. It's another dominant fourth quarter for the Knickerbockers, and they beat the Sixers by double digits, 108-94 in Philly. The Knicks are going to try to pull the brooms out on Mother's Day and sweep Philly's sorry ass goodbye. 3-0 lead. The Knicks are a win away from going back to the Eastern Conference Finals. And at this point, now I also become a Cleveland Cavaliers fan because I want that series to go 7. I want them to beat the crap out of each other. I'm not worried about rust. I want the Knicks to have as much rest as possible, finish this puppy off on Sunday, and then get back to New York City and just kick your feet up and relax. What a fourth quarter. The team that was the best fourth quarter team all season long. And not only that, PJ, they had a plus 288 point differential in the fourth quarter this year. That was among the top 5 in the last 70 years of any NBA team in the regular season. And in this series, the Knicks have shown it. The Knicks have absolutely shown it here in the fourth quarter of this series. Game one was a blowout, and they still outscored Philadelphia by 8 in the fourth quarter with the reserves playing. Game two the other day, the Knicks outscored them 19-12 in the fourth quarter, and tonight they outscored Philly 23-18. It was a Brunson masterpiece. He had 33 points, Josh Hart with a double-double, and both Joel Embiid and Tyrese Maxey finished with under 20 points. PJ, it feels good. Life is good right now, my man.
2: That it is, Pat. I'm glad your Knicks were able to win for you. I'm glad they were able to cash that plus money ticket for me. But as I told you, they were going to win tonight. And I'm telling you, Philly's going to win game 4. Philly's going to win game 5. But then your Knicks will close it out in 6. And they'll go.
1: Why do you got to do that?
2: Eastern Conference Final. Because it's the Knicks, Pat. It's not I got to do it to you. It's your team's got to do it to you because you and I both know they never, ever make it easy. I just refuse to believe that they're just going to sweep. I mean, they obviously could. They're probably going to be favorites because wonky things happen when teams are up 3-0 in series and you can more so bank on one team trying to close it out than you can the psyche of the team down 0-3 and what's going to happen with them. The biggest win for you, Pat, though, in tonight's game is you're not going to see OG Anunoby for at least until game 7. So you can forget about him playing game 4, potential game 5, maybe a game 6 if he's feeling good, probably not. But I think that's the biggest win. Not only are the Sixers on the brink of elimination, but I mean, if they win on Sunday, man, OG's got a week plus to rest and get ready for the Eastern Conference Finals. So that's really good news there for the Knicks. But the Knicks are one of those teams, man. They just will not make it easy on themselves or their fans. I think Philly's going to win game 4. I think they go back to the Garden for a game 5, but I think your Knicks close it out in 6. So that'll be my prediction for the rest of the series.
1: Okay. What does this say now about Philly? I mean, not to count them out, even though you think they could get this back to a game 6 in Philadelphia, but nobody's ever come back from 0-3 down, so...
2: Right.
1: Assuming they don't make history and I have egg all over my face. What does the offseason look like for the 76ers here? Because they can't really do anything with Joel Embiid. And again, he doesn't play in game 2. If he plays in game 2, are we talking about a whole different series? He was great once he came back from the appendectomy against Boston. I mean, he's not going anywhere. He's making $57 million next year, $62 million a year after that. Then he's got a player option. Paul George, he got one more year under contract before he's got a player option, but he's making $54 million. He's actually been pretty good in this playoffs, but at 36 years old, how much more can you expect from Paul George? And I say pretty good. He had 15 points in the first quarter, and then I don't think he scored again the rest of the freaking game. Maxey is the future of this team at 26 years old. You got VJ Edgecombe, who you've only, you got one more year before he's going to be extension eligible. So those are your 4 guys. Probably. unless you trade Paul George this offseason, I don't know where you're trading him to for $54 million. It is largely this same team next year. How the hell can the Philadelphia 76ers get better? Because they ain't going to have a whole lot of money to spend. Between Maxey, George, and Embiid, that's going to be $152 million right there.
2: So, I mean, that's the million-dollar question, right? And, Pat, I think it's so funny how the perception of a team can change from series to series. We came out of that Boston series, a lot of us, saying, this is what it was supposed to look like. This is what Philly envisioned when they signed Paul George and Embiid's playing healthy this time of year, what this team's capable of. Now they're down 0-3 to the Knicks. And, Pat, I mean, you said it. This is what people are going to be talking about, especially if they lose Sunday's game on Mother's Day. I think this, more than anything, just speaks to the Knicks and kind of that they're the class of the East right now and how much better they are than all the other teams in the East. They beat Boston last year. And then, I mean, ever since whatever flipped in that game four against Atlanta, they've won six in a row. They've won five of those games by double digits. They've dominated four of those games. So they've just been really impressive. And I think it says more about what the Knicks are building than maybe necessarily what this says about the Sixers. You know, Maxey's a star. Edgecombe was a great draft pick. Paul George at this point is what he is in your career. I think more than anything, what this Knicks series is showing, Pat, is the depth. And the Knicks know they needed to work on that heading into this year. And I think Philly now knows they need to work on that heading into next season.
1: All right, we'll take a short break. We'll do hot or cold when we return. We'll get you a scoreboard update elsewhere. Spurs and the T-Wolves, Ducks and the Golden Knights, and it's gone final in Buffalo between the Habs and the Sabres. He's PJ Glasser. I'm Pat Boyle. 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
16: 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Again, 310-840-4910. 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Again, I am in a celebratory mood as a diehard Knicks fan, and PJ, who bet the Knicks tonight, we're both feeling great. The Knickerbockers go on the road to Philly, and they take a 3-0 series lead behind 33 points from Jalen Brunson. They beat the Sixers 108-94 in another dominant fourth quarter effort from the New York Knicks. Meanwhile, on the ice, the early East Coast playoff game has gone final. The Canadiens, they get beat 4-2 in game one by Buffalo. Bounce back in a big way tonight. They hand the Sabres a 5-1 thrashing. Goals in the third period from Mike Matheson. And then how about in the third period from Alexander Carrier and then Nick Suzuki with the empty netter. Alex Newhook with two goals and Jakub Dobish, the rookie goalie who put his name on the map after he outplayed Vasilevsky in Game 7 in Tampa Bay. 29 saves out of 30 shots faced tonight. Just a stunning performance from the rookie tender for the Habs. So that series won apiece. Right now, we've got the Ducks and the Golden Knights underway in Game 3 as that series has shifted to Anaheim. Vegas already up 1-0, 8 minutes into the ball game. They got a goal from Shea Theodore just a minute into that game. And then how about this for a scoreline, PJ? Spurs, T-Wolves, Game 3, one game apiece in that series. Minnesota's first game at home. They're down 11-1, and we've already played more than 6 minutes of this ball game. They have 1 point. They haven't made a shot, PJ. They're 0-11. 0-11, and Anthony Edwards, by the way, not only is he playing his first game this series in the starting lineup, he's got the only point on a free throw. They're 0-11. What is happening? What is happening?
17: Honestly, they're fortunate it's not worse, Pat, to be honest with you, because San Antonio is only shooting 31% from the field, and they're 0-4 from downtown. And then they just made their first three, so now it's 14-1. Not a great start for Minnesota. Hopefully they settle in. Not ideal though. Yeah, I did not envision that 14-1 to start game three. Not great.
16: And especially how they got smacked around in game two, where they got beat by 38 and they were down by like 24 points at half in San Antonio. You would have thought they would have come out with some fire. I mean, this is just an ugly game of basketball, right? I mean, sometimes it ain't easy to put that orange ball into that round hoop, and nobody, like you said, San Antonio's not shooting the ball well either, but Minnesota, they've made one shot, and it was on a Rudy Gobert putback. This is embarrassing. What an embarrassing start from this team. I'll tell you, they never fail to amaze, man. They are the most unpredictable team in the NBA, the Minnesota Timberwolves. My goodness. You never know what to expect from them.
17: I just doubled down, Pat. I just took them again on the money line at plus 470. I believe I'm sticking to my guns. I think the Wolves are going to win this game. Not a good start. Hopefully they're getting it out of their system. But again, they're going to make their run. The crowd's going to get behind them. They got a great defense. Hopefully San Antonio goes cold from the field. But definitely a shocking start to that one.
16: I mean, to say the least. My goodness. All right. Why don't we do a little hot or cold here? And let's get producer Brandon Combs into the mix as well for a little hot or cold. Combs, why don't you delegate this here, brother? Get on in here. What's going on? Give us a little Cubbies update, because the Cubbies are going for what, their 10th win in a row?
18: 10th win in a row, be their second 10-game winning streak in the first 40, well, actually first 39 games. They're up 4-1 right now in the bottom of the sixth. One out. Rangers have runner on first. Javier Assad in the game pitching. So we'll see if they can hold on. See if they can hold on. Not gonna jinx anything yet.
16: And where are we at with our let's go streaking? Because I know last time I checked, Vladdy was 0-1. The Blue Jays game has finished. They won 2-0. Did Vladdy get a hit? He did not. He didn't even get... Wait a minute. Did he get yanked from the game? How did Vladimir Guerrero Jr. only get 3 plate appearances?
18: I don't know. Maybe they didn't hit the ball well.
16: No, but that's he got his 3rd plate appearance in the 4th inning, and I'm not seeing in the box score that he got pulled from the game or anything. So how the hell did he get his last plate appearance in the 4th inning?
18: Well, unless did he hit fielder's choice? Did he walk?
17: Yeah, hit by pitch.
18: You know what I mean? There's all sorts of ways.
16: No, because if you go, I look at the game cast on ESPN, and they give you like what each plate appearance, what happened.
18: Monty says in the chat he was 0-2 with 2 walks, 4 plate appearances.
16: And I guess that must be right, but I don't see it. I'm going through the play by play. Why the hell don't I see his last at bat?
18: I don't know.
16: Oh, there it is. Guerrero Jr. grounded out to 3rd. Yep, in the bottom of the 7th. They have it tracked incorrectly. They basically... Stupid. They had it tracked as if he was like, like a pinch runner or a pinch hitter.
18: Mm-hmm.
16: Anyway. So, all right. Well, all that to say that I got screwed up. I got offered on Vladdy. So I'm back to 0. PJ, you hit early with Riley Green. Combs, you were looking for Nico Horner to get a hit. What's the update on that?
18: He is 0-3, but he is leading off this next inning for the Cubs. So we will see okay. Where it goes. He might have 2 more at-bats still to go. So they're in the 6th inning, and he is leading off. So might get a second at-bat out of him.
16: Top 7.
18: Top 7, and he's leading off. So
16: yeah, so you just need one. You need one Cub to get on base. In the next 3 innings for him to get up again. As long as they don't go 9 up, 9 down, he's getting a 5th at bat.
18: Yes. And he's up right now, so we'll see if he can come through. And then Matt Olson plays later for Monty.
16: Yeah, and Brad, who's off, took Juan Soto, who struck out in his first at bat. So, wow, only Peach.
17: There we go. Yeah, the Seattle White Sox game was the game to take players in. 8 of the 9 White Sox guys have base hits. Seattle's got 12 runs on 12 hits. How about Luke Raley for the Mariners today? 7 RBIs. He's got 2 homers, and he's got 7 ribbies for Seattle. As their bats are starting to heat up here a little bit. We were talking off air about that American League West, and we're like, well, the Astros stink. The Angels are starting to slide. It feels like a 3-horse race between Texas, Seattle, and the A's. And are the A's going to win it? Seattle's definitely still got to be the favorite at this point, but that Athletics offense is so fun. If their pitching can hold up, you know, that could be another team. Pat, we were talking earlier about Freddie Peralta. I'd love to see the Athletics go for it. The problem is with these teams in the MLB, with their cheap owners and the way that they go about business, they're so used to selling. Do they have the stones to really go for it? And even a guy like Freddie Peralta, I mean, they really don't have to give up much. So I just hope that, you know, if a team like the Athletics are in position to where they can win their division and go for the postseason, that their owners and their front office, they go for it and give them a chance. But that could be another team to look at as well.
18: And Nico Horner just got a
16: hit. Sweet, very good. All right, Combs.
18: Nico Horner just got a hit. Nico Horner just got a hit.
16: Well, Monty's just said in our show chat they called it an error.
18: There's no way that's an error. Neither player hit it, and they collided. Neither player touched it. It went up the middle. The shortstop and the second baseman both collided. How can you call that an error?
16: They're ruling it an error on MLB.com.
18: That's insane to me. Insane. How do you rule that an error? How can you give a guy an error for colliding with a teammate?
16: It says Nico Horner reaches on a fielding error by second baseman Justin Foscue.
18: That's incredible.
16: Wow. You could get it stat corrected.
18: Yeah.
16: Could get stat corrected, but for now, that's a tough break.
18: That's
17: Fonte.
18: That's wild.
17: Or Brando.
18: That's wild. Hey, whatever. As long as the Cubs win.
16: All right, well, what? Yeah, let's see if you get that reversed. And in the time being, let's kick off hot or cold. What do you got for us?
18: All right, let's go here. I can tell Pat wrote this one. The Knicks are destined for the NBA Finals. Hot or cold? Pat, why don't we start with you?
16: It's hot. It's hot. If you think I'm worried, I mean, again, I hope the Cleveland Cavaliers, like, I'll be dead honest. I'd rather play the Cleveland Cavaliers because I know the Knicks will absolutely own James Harden. Different team, but same core. When it was Donovan Mitchell and Jared Allen and Evan Mobley, the Knicks smoked them in the first round in five games. That was a couple of years ago. It was 3 years ago, I believe. And so, or no, that was only 2 years ago. I think that was only 2 years ago because that was the year the Knicks lost in the second round. No, maybe it was three. Either way, I know the Knicks will smoke the Cleveland Cavaliers. I'm hoping Cleveland comes back, but I think it's likely going to be Knicks Pistons. It'll be a rematch of the first round of last year, and the Knicks will beat Detroit. The Knicks will beat them. Detroit's much better this year. They've got much more experience. Cade Cunningham is a top 10 player. That'll be an interesting debate, by the way. Who's the better player, Cade Cunningham or Jalen Brunson? Who's the more valuable player? That'll settle that debate, hopefully. But it's like the Knicks are, they're not blowing this from 3-0 up. So Detroit or Cleveland, I'm really not worried about either of those teams. The Knicks are going to the NBA Finals. And you guys, Combs, and whoever else doubted them wrong, once again, you'll learn. You'll learn.
17: PJ. By the way, boys, Minnesota on a 9-0 run. We got an 18-12 game, so here come the Wolves. There we go. They finally woke it up 2 minutes to go in the first quarter.
18: 9-0 run, and they're down six.
17: I agree. 9-0 run, and they're down six, baby, but that's all right. We got a lot of ball left. They're chipping away. I agree with Pat. I don't know if I'd use the word destined with the Knicks because they're not a team of destiny to me. I just think they're the best team, you know, in the Eastern Conference. But getting past Atlanta, they were down in that 2-1 hole and up 3-0 against Philly. I agree. Whoever wins this Cleveland-Detroit series, I just don't think they're going to be enough for the Knicks. The Knicks would have home court against Cleveland. I wouldn't trust the Cavs to win a game at MSG. And Detroit took them to six last year. The Knicks know that would be a tough series. I think the Knicks would probably beat them in six again. So I agree, that's hot. I think the Knicks are headed to the NBA Finals as well.
16: Let's go, Pidge! And that guy knows ball.
18: Look, I think that the Knicks are also going to the NBA Finals. I really do. I don't think that either Cleveland or Detroit can beat the Knicks in a seven-game series. But you can wipe that smile off of your face, Pat, because you know, I love nothing more than to watch Pat in pain. So I really hope that it's Detroit or Cleveland in seven over the Knicks in the Eastern Conference Finals. Just to watch you have to go through that would be awesome. But I do. I think that the Knicks are going to the NBA Finals. I think they're going to play the Spurs and lose to the Spurs in the NBA Finals.
16: Okay. I did say, and we can go next segment or the last segment, we can revisit our NBA playoff bracket predictions and Stanley Cup bracket predictions. I did say Knicks Thunder before it began, and I did say the Thunder would probably sweep the Knicks. I don't feel that way anymore. I'm actually much more giddy. Yeah, when you win six playoff games in a row, how could you not be? But I think Minnesota's gonna win this series. But I kind of hope the Spurs win it, Combs, because to see them get smoked by Oklahoma City in the conference finals would really do my heart proud.
18: Not going to happen.
17: Mm-hmm.
18: Not going to happen. They didn't smoke them all year long, Pat.
16: A regular season doesn't count.
18: It doesn't count now. Now it doesn't count. Okay. All right.
16: Well, I lived it last year. The Knicks got swept by the Celtics, and then they beat them. They knocked them out. They got crushed by the Celtics. Like, but your whole reasoning why you thought they knocked them out.
18: The whole reason why you didn't think the Lakers had a chance against OKC is because how OKC handled them in the regular season. It was
16: not necessarily. I mean, well,
18: it was.
16: That's part of it. It's part of it. The other part is Luka's hurt, and I just Oklahoma City's credentials. I think X's and O's wise, like the Lakers just can't score against them.
18: It's because you're a hater. All right.
16: Who am I a hater on?
18: The Spurs.
16: Not a hater.
18: You hate the fact that I've been telling you about the Spurs and Wemby since November. So since November, you've been like, oh no, the Spurs aren't good. Wemby's not good. Stop it.
16: I never said he's not good. I said he's not ready to be the guy that people think he is.
18: Yeah, well, get ready because he's about to be an NBA champion and he's about to be that guy that everybody thinks he is.
16: Okay. All right, what else
17: you
16: got?
17: Better get past Minnesota.
16: Yeah, thank you, PJ.
17: You know,
16: this was 18-3. It's a 4-point game.
17: You know, the Wolves have been to back-to-back Western Conference Finals, and we keep talking about this team like they're the, you know, Sacramento Kings or something. Like, got to put some respect on Minnesota.
18: If Minnesota was fully healthy, then yeah, but you've got, 80% of Ant.
17: Man, come on, Pat! Look at Ant-Man, baby!
16: At the buzzer! They were down 18-3. It's a 1-point game. Is that Kirk Cousins in attendance?
17: I think that was Hoiberg, the Nebraska coach. Fred Hoiberg.
16: Is that who that was? I thought that was Kirk Cousins.
17: I think that was Hoiberg. I hope that counted because that was awesome if it did.
16: It's got to count. There's no way he didn't get that off. He got it off. That counts.
17: Yeah, I think he did.
16: Woo. Buzzer beater from about 40 feet out. Let's go. Yeah, Combs. Keep counting out Minnesota, Combs. Keep counting out the team that's gone to back-to-back conference finals, Combs.
18: Oh, yeah. That must have been. Was that the game winner? That Ant just hit? Because that's what you're acting like. All right.

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1: By the end of it, man, we're looking at another seven-game series where this thing, I think it's going to, it's 1-1 after two. I think it's going to be 2-2 after four. I think, and then I think it's going to be 3-3 headed into a game seven. I think the Canadians prevail, and we're going to get Carolina-Montreal conference final, but I'm going to say hot to this. I think Sabres-Canadians is headed for seven games.
2: Oh, wow.
3: I agree. I agree 100%. Yeah. I mean, these teams were nearly identical. They had nearly identical records in the regular season. Buffalo was 50-23-9. Montreal was 48-24-10. They played each other four times in the regular season. They split 2-2, each one at each other's places. So 1-1 for each of them at home, or two, you know, yeah, one in each team was 1-1 at home in the regular season. And now, like you said, you get a Buffalo blowout in game one, you get a Montreal blowout in game two. I mean, they're young teams, so I think that momentum, it doesn't really mean a whole lot for them, because in hockey, momentum, what does that really mean? Right. I mean, we like to act like momentum means a ton in sports, and sometimes it does, but in hockey, often it does not. And so I agree. I just think there's very little to separate these two teams in totality. Night to night basis, like you said, PJ, we might have some more variance. We've seen two blowouts already, but overall, yeah, I think through six games, each team has won three times. I think this is going the distance for sure as well.
2: Yeah, look, I think seven games is what it's headed for as well. I thought that the entire time, but I think that the Sabres win it. That's where I disagree with PJ. I think the Sabres win in seven, mostly because I picked the Sabres to go to the Stanley Cup Finals, and I want at least one of my two teams to still be alive in the conference finals as opposed to eliminated, since I had Dallas winning the cup and they got eliminated in the first round. But I think Buffalo can pull this out. I like Buffalo. I like this team a lot. I think that they've got the moxie. I think that they could win the Eastern Conference for sure. All right. Between Hurricanes and Avalanche, Colorado is less likely to get to the cup final. Pat, you wrote another one. Pat, hot or cold?
3: What do you mean? What's wrong with this one? I'm going hot. I think Colorado is less likely. I think Minnesota can beat them. I don't think they will, but I think they can. Again, we've seen both games in Denver. We haven't seen a single game yet in Minneapolis. The Wild are a damn good home team. They've matched up well with them in the regular season. I know Colorado's a wagon. They're the President's Trophy winner. They look unbeatable. They're undefeated so far in the postseason. Minnesota can make this a series. And then again, dude, I'm telling you, we keep doubting the Anaheim Ducks, or we were doubting the Anaheim Ducks. This team, they got a team of destiny feel to them. So do I think the Avalanche get to the cup final? I do. But do I think that they're less likely to get there than Carolina, who's only one win away? Philly ain't coming back. So then they just got to beat either Buffalo or Montreal. They're better than both those teams. I think Carolina's got the better shot of getting there. And I ultimately do think we get Avalanche Hurricanes. But I'm just saying, if there's one team that's going to mess it up, it'll be the Avs.
1: I echo everything Pat is saying. I think it's hot as well. And oh, I think we do get Colorado, Carolina, or Stanley Cup final. But Colorado is less likely to make it. Brandon, I get it. I mean, they won the President's Cup trophy. They're the best team in hockey. But there's a reason why there's a curse to that thing. I mean, it's tough. And as unbeatable as they've looked, I agree. There's something about this Anaheim team. Vegas is always a tough out come this time of year. I think that'll be a really tough series. Even though I like Montreal a lot, and the Sabres have been a great story, and both of those teams would be a good challenge for Carolina, the Canes are just so locked in. It's nearly impossible to beat them in their building. I mean, that is the toughest place to win in the NHL is winning in Carolina. And with the way Anderson's playing in net right now, I mean, he can go on the road in any building and win too. So I think they're on a collision course to see each other. I don't think either team lose, but if I had to pick one, I agree with Pat, I'd also take Colorado.
2: I don't know how you guys can watch what this Colorado team is doing and pick against them. With any question, because this team has just been that. Any time that Minnesota has thrown something at them, Colorado's had an answer. Minnesota scored six goals in game one and lost 9-6.

0: like they're, this team is, this Colorado team is an absolute unit, and there is nobody on the ice right now that is as good as the Colorado Avalanche. Not even the Carolina Hurricanes. It doesn't, the Colorado Avalanche, I honestly, I think they might be the first team in the history of all sports to go undefeated all the way through to a championship.
1: That would be insane.
2: There's no way.
1: In the NH, in the Stanley Cup playoffs, going 16-0, that we would have to talk about them as one of the greatest teams ever. I mean, that
2: Combs would, side that would be side. Sorry, PJ. Yeah, side wager. Right. We got to put a show wager on this. If the Avalanche goes 16-0, what do you want, Combs? I'll give you money. I mean, I'll give you $200.
0: Look, it's hard for me to wager against 16-0, right? Because if they go, even if they go 16-1, they're still one of the greatest hockey teams of all time. Like it's tough to be like, yes, I would put money or I would put anything on the fact that they won't lose one game. I think that it's possible that they do it? Absolutely. I think that they are the team that can do it, especially between them and Carolina. I think Carolina is more susceptible to a loss than Colorado is, the way Colorado is playing. But if you try to outscore them, they're going to outscore you. If you try to play a defensive, tightly contested game with you, they can play that game with you too. It's just that this team is built for everything that you throw at them, and they know how to do it. Cale Makar might be the best player in the world right now. So if you want to put a wager on it, we can figure something out. I honestly, it's tough to bet. It's tough to put something on. I mean, maybe if you give me some odds or something.
2: Well, that's what I was gonna say. I mean, I'm just trying to think. Like,
0: what would the odds be on 16?
2: What are they in game?
0: It's got to be what plus?
2: What are they in game three?
0: Plus 2,000, I would say.
1: That's where I probably was, like 20-1. Yeah, I was thinking 20.
2: They're a slight favorite in game three. You would assume they'd be a slight favorite again in game four. Every game they're at home, probably moving forward. If you're being very bullish on them, you could say they're maybe a minus 200 favorite, minus 220. So you'd have to basically do that another 10 times. Half of them being basically a pick 'em, the other half being about a 2-1 favorite. And then you parlay that together 10 times and see what you get. And I'll give you fair odds on that. Up to like, I don't know. We'll figure it out. When we come back, we got some more hot or cold, though, to do. We'll get you a scoreboard update. What a sensational turnaround in just a half a quarter from the Minnesota Timberwolves. And we'll revisit me and PJ's pre-playoff bracket predictions as well before we get out of here. That and your phone calls at 310-840-4910. 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
13: Welcome back. 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I'm Pat Boyle. He's PJ Glasser filling in for Brad Evans. Phone number to join the show is 310-840-4910. That's 310-840-4910. You can call. You can text. PJ, we got a text coming in through a 708 number. And they say, the Glass Man is a true stallion.
14: Hell yeah. Love that. Appreciate whoever sent that. Appreciate whoever sent that text message. I was looking in my contacts, Pat, and so were Brandon and Monty to see if it was anybody that was in our contacts, and it was not. So appreciate whoever sent in that text. And Pat, I got a great stat for you and the people out there.
13: Let's hear it.
14: The Baltimore Orioles this season, 0-9 against left-handed starters. So O's go up against a lefty starter, just fade them. It's that easy, folks. 0-9.
13: Wow.
14: They can't hit.
13: And is
14: they
13: that
14: can't hit
13: is that happenstance, or are they do they just not hit lefties well at all?
14: They just don't hit them well at all. Batting 190 this season, 570 OPS. They cannot, for whatever reason, they just cannot. And, you know, a lot of their best hitters are from the left side, but even these guys that they've brought in that are righties that are historically good against left-handed pitching, like Tyler O'Neill, has been just absolutely horrendous. So, yeah, when the O's face lefties, there you go. Just take the other team.
13: Yeah, that's not good.
14: Not good.
13: That's no bueno. The Texas Rangers are the only team that they're the worst team against lefties this year. But the Orioles, from the numbers you gave me, are not far off.
14: No, they are not. They are not.
13: That's brutal. Brutal. Yeah, all right, let's get you a scoreboard update here. Let's start on the ice, because this is looking like it could be a blowout. You know, I was talking up the Anaheim Ducks. They won game two in Vegas. Their defense looks great. They are getting blasted here at the end of one. It's 3-0 already, Vegas. Shea Theodore, Braden McNabb on a shorty, and then Mitchie Marner on the power play. It's 3-0 Golden Knights. That series tied up at one game apiece, but Vegas in the driver's seat to maybe go up 2-1. And then on the hardwood, PJ, we've been talking about this game during this segment so far. So again, if you've been listening, you know about this Spurs T-Wolves game. It was 18-3 to start. San Antonio in Minnesota taking it to the T-Wolves. Timberwolves missed their first 11 shots. It was 18-3. It's now 36-33. The Spurs still out in front. Minnesota has actually recently led in this game. After being down 18-3, they led it 31-27. So that is a 28-9 turnaround. And what looked like it could be a second straight blowout, now all of a sudden we've got a wide open ball game here midway through the second quarter. Wemby's already got 15 points, 9 rebounds, and 2 blocks. And we still have, again, 7 minutes to go in the half. Anthony Edwards in his first game starting this series, 15 points and 7 rebounds. So the two stars are going at it, man. This game could be pivotal. It will be pivotal, and it's going to be critical. So I cannot wait to see, as we'll keep you posted here, as this game continues to go along. But why don't we continue to do a little bit of hot or cold here? Let's get producer Brandon Combs back into the mix. Combs, what's next on the docket?
15: Let's go with... The Tampa Bay Rays are the gold standard for small market franchises. Hot or cold, PJ?
14: They absolutely are. This is hot, man. I mean, the Rays are the epitome of Moneyball. They've been doing it a long time. Pat's a Yankees fan. I'm an Orioles fan. And we can tell you firsthand with that team in our division, they are an absolute pest. And there is something about playing in that trop, that dump, that is just tough to beat them, man. And that dome, 14-4 at home this season. And I was joking with you guys off air earlier. I said, you know, it's funny the last few years, because Tampa for the past decade, it feels like they just wake up and win 90 games when they get out of bed. Last few years, they missed the playoffs. It's been kind of a struggle. Their odds coming into this season were to finish dead last in the AL East. And now here they are, 25-12. Them and the Yankees are head and shoulders above everybody else in the American League. And you just got to give their front office so much credit. They find these guys. Pitching will always be the standard for the Rays. They always look for great pitching. That's always where they start. But then they find these guys. I mean, Junior Caminero's turned himself into one of the better players in the American League. Chandler Simpson is the fastest player in baseball. He's a better version of Billy Hamilton. Yandy Diaz has won batting titles in the past. He's back to being that guy. He's batting .316 this year. So they don't do it with big names or big paychecks, but they just find ways to win games, and they are the standard that every small market team is trying to follow. They are the blueprint. So, yes, Brando, that is hot, man. The Rays, they just find ways to do it year after year.
13: I'm going to go with cold. I'm going to go with the Milwaukee Brewers are the gold standard for small market teams. Now, again, they are a small market. They spend a little bit more money than the Rays do. The Rays are typically in the bottom five in payroll. Milwaukee's like been 20. They're 24th this year or 27th. Last year, 17. The year before that, 20. So they're in the bottom third. But again, the Milwaukee Brewers, NLCS last year, they've won 90 or more games 3 years in a row and four out of their last five. So maybe the Rays used to be a couple of years ago, right, when they had Kevin Cash as their manager and they were a machine. Not anymore. It's Pat Murphy and it's the Milwaukee Brewers. They are the gold standard for small market teams. Tampa Bay can no longer claim that, in my opinion.
15: I hate your guts. First of all, it's the Tampa Bay Rays because the Tampa Bay Rays, year after year after year, are in the playoffs. Year after year after year are in the hunt in the AL East. The Milwaukee Brewers...
13: I mean, I don't know if you heard PJ Combs. They haven't made the playoffs for a couple of years in a row now.
15: The Milwaukee Brewers, stop it. Stop it, Pat. I know what you're doing. Look, just because I talked earlier about your 7.96 ERA in college and the fact that everybody can get a hit off of you doesn't mean that I'm going to let you go out here and do that. The Milwaukee Brewers, stop it. Stop yourself.
14: Pat, do you throw left-handed or right-handed?
13: Lefty.
14: The Orioles couldn't get a hit off Pat, Brandon. I mean, Pat could put down the whole order right now the way they're going. So
15: No.
13: I struck out Dalton Varsho. I know he's on the Blue Jays.
14: I don't think they would.
13: You don't know Jack Squat Combs.
15: You struck out Dalton Varsho when he was in Little League and you were in high school.
13: Wasn't in Little League. I was 21 and he was like 19. He's like 2 years younger than me at most.
15: If you actually knew
13: what you were talking about, it's not that anybody can get a hit off me. I gave up less than a hit per inning in my career. It's that I walked the place around. I would walk the bases around because my command was not great.
15: Monty says that Pete Alonso would have a very elite rating versus Pat on batters-box.com.
13: Oh, I'm so glad, Monty, that a guy that has hit over like 400 career home runs would have an elite rating against a Division III, former Division III pitcher. I'm so glad he would have an elite rating on your website, Monty.
14: He'd be the only one, Monty, that'd get a hit.
15: Monty.
14: Polar Bear would be the only guy. Everybody else.
15: Monty, what would my rating be on batters-box.com against Pat? That's what I want to know. Because I think I would have an elite rating, too. Not going to lie.
13: Yeah, you'd be in the bottom. You'd be in the bottom of the chart.
15: Okay.
14: Yeah, can we get Monty to do a list of the top 20 people at Westwood One Sports with the highest batters-box.com rating? That's what I want to know.
15: Yeah, absolutely. Let's do, but we're going to do a deep dive. Name the top 20 players that got a hit off of Pat when he played in college. It's pretty much everybody. So there's a lot of names to name from.
13: We'll take a break. We'll come back. We'll finish the show. And we'll talk about sports, not Combs trying to make a mockery of my baseball career, which I'm damn proud of. 310-840-4910. We'll finish off when we come back. Get your last calls and your last texts in there. He's PJ Glasser filling in for Brad Evans. I'm Pat Boyle. 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
26: from the Logan AC and Heat Services Weather Center.
0: Look for moderate rainfall overnight tonight into Saturday morning across central Ohio. And then after 7 o'clock in the morning on Saturday, skies will start to clear and the sunshine will come out. Highs warm on Saturday in the low 70s. On Sunday, look for a 30% chance of a couple of rain showers late morning to the lunch hour. Otherwise, partly cloudy skies and high temps in the middle 60s. Dry and sunny on Monday, upper 50s. That is your 97.1 The Fan weather forecast. I'm 10 Weather Impact Chief Meteorologist Chris Tomer.
13: And tonight, Westwood One Sports. I'm Pat Boyle. Been fun having the Glass Man with me all night. PJ Glasser filling in for Brad Evans does a tremendous job every time. See PJ a couple more times here on Fridays in the month of May. So we had one person text in that the Glass Man is a true stallion. So PJ, you got some loyal listeners here on BetMGM tonight. And obviously, you've been on this new network and the old network plenty of times. So you are a familiar voice and face, and very happy that I get to chat with you here every Friday, probably for most of this summer as well. Brad's going to take off a lot of Fridays this summer, so cannot wait for that. But again, last chance to get aboard, 310-840-4910. One last scoreboard update here, and then we'll revisit some of our bracket predictions from before the playoffs began. Right now, late second quarter, 3:42 to go. Spurs lead the T-Wolves 43-39. Minnesota just got a call overturned, and I was going to say there is no way that's an offensive foul on Naz Reid. He went to go, you know, rise for a little floater, and Luke Kornet didn't really rise with him, and Luke Kornet caught his off shooting hand to the face, and they called it an offensive foul, and I was like, there's no way. Like, he's allowed to rise to shoot the ball, and if he hits somebody incidentally, that's not an offensive foul. They overturn it, and then Naz Reid misses both free throws anyway. So yeah. I wouldn't even say ball don't lie, because it was the right call. Just this team has struggled to hit their free throws so far in this series. But again, defensive battle. It's now 43-41. Ant-Man's already got 17 points and 9 rebounds. Anthony Edwards is on a double-double watch in the before halftime, and he's playing with a hyperextended knee. So is Wemby, 15 points and 9 rebounds for Victor Wembanyama before halftime as well. On the ice, they just started the second period. Golden Knights lead the Ducks 3-0. Vegas with a big first period, so they're trying to take a 2-1 series lead as well. All right, PJ, I rewrote my NBA playoff bracket, and I'm pretty proud that I still have 3 out of 4 possible conference finalists, and I still have my NBA finals possibly happening. I had OKC versus Denver. That ain't happening. And then I had Detroit versus my Knicks, and the Knicks are up 3-0. The Thunder are up 2-0. I would say pretty damn good chance both of those teams are going to be in the conference finals. Detroit's up 2-0 as well. So if I get Knicks Pistons, I'll have got that correctly. And then I had Thunder Knicks in the final with Thunder winning it. You, on paper, I liked your predictions. I didn't like them as a Knicks fan, but I thought they were pretty astute. But a couple of first round exits for both the teams you had in your finals, right?
14: Not great, Pat. Not great. I had Nuggets Celtics NBA Finals. My thought with the Nuggets was OKC last year played in 2 series that went 7 games. They played against Denver, and they played against Indiana. And the common trait between those two teams are that they are juggernauts offensively. And I think that is how you beat OKC. You have to outscore them. Their defense is so good that you need an elite offense to counteract that somewhat, and you got to try and get them in track meets. If you play ugly, gross games into the high 90s, low 100s, I just don't think that's going to be able to beat them for 4 games. And I look at the success Indiana and Denver had and the way Denver was playing going into the postseason. They had won 12 straight. Jokic was looking like himself. Murray was playing awesome. Aaron Gordon, I thought, would be able to give him something maybe later on in the postseason. But again, Minnesota just continues to be a thorn in their side and a terrible matchup for them. And even with all the injuries, they still couldn't get past them. So that didn't end up working out. And then like a lot of people, Boston just ended up not being as good as we all thought. And Pat, you know what? I can't even get mad, because even if they would have gotten past Philly, the Knicks are just much better than this Boston team. And they're built to beat Boston. They showed us that last year. I think they would have showed us that again if these two teams played. So You know, the Nuggets pick, I don't think the Nuggets were ever beating OKC, you know, let alone San Antonio. I don't even know if they would have gotten the Spurs, but certainly they wouldn't have gotten past the Thunder. I just think OKC's way too good. And the Celtics, they're not as good as the Knicks either. So this is why we make predictions at the beginning. None of us know how it's going to play out. We wait and see. And I think all of us would agree at this point, Knicks Thunder looking like they're certainly on a collision course. And I hope we do get that matchup, Pat, because I do feel like that is the best team in the East and that is the best team in the West. And I do want to see how good the Knicks are. You know, I think we all do. We want to see, because we know how good the Thunder are. But I truly want to see how great the Knicks are. Can they win two games off the Thunder? Can they even win three games against OKC? I would be fascinated to see how that series goes. But yeah, Pat, I threw out the NBA bracket about a week and a half ago, my friend. That one is long. Well, that one is long gone.
13: Well, really quickly, I threw out my Stanley Cup playoff bracket. I was dead wrong. I had Oilers Lightning in the Cup final. Both of those teams got knocked out in the first round. Yours still looks good, right? What was your Cup final that you predicted?
14: So I have the Canes winning it all, and I have the Canes versus the Habs in the Eastern Conference final. So that's still looking pretty good. Western Conference, we all knew Colorado was the team to beat, but with the President's Trophy, and the track record with that, you figured that they'd probably trip up, and maybe they still do, but they're certainly looking like the team to beat. I had Dallas coming out of the West. So okay. Western Conference looking no good, but the Eastern side of things, with Carolina winning it all, I still feel pretty decent.
13: Okay. We got three texts that came in here I want to get to really quickly. 774 number says Sixers fans wanted the Knicks and they're getting belt to ass in this series, unlike the choking Celtics. Preach. You have a 229 number says Brunson owns and dominates the 76ers. Complete the sweep on Sunday. Preach. And a 209 number says Knicks busting out the brooms on Sunday night for the sweep. Preach. Let's go, baby. Have a happy Mother's Day to everybody. We'll be back Monday here to break it down. Hopefully it is a Knicks sweep. I'll be in a very giddy mood. But PJ, awesome job, brother. Can't wait to catch up with you soon and have you rejoin the show in a couple of Fridays from now. Awesome as always. Thank you to PJ Glasser. Thank you to everybody that works on the show. Thanks to Chris Meany, our guest tonight from NHL.com. Thanks to producer Brandon Combs. Thanks to video producer Monty. Thank you to Chloe Pratt, Max Sheedy, and Zach Kroll. Randall will be back with me on Monday. Pat Boyle, we'll see you at 6 p.m. Eastern. Until then, happy Mother's Day to all the moms out there. You deserve it. Have a great weekend. And this has been BetMGM Tonight right here on Westwood One Sports.
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1: It's time for Philadelphia to hit the eject button on Joel Embiid. The process is over. It's been fun, man. It really has. You got yourself an MVP. It's time to part ways. You can't win a championship with him. They're down 0-3. They got beat around the bush by the New York Knicks in game number 3. This was the game where I thought Embiid was going to pay for everybody's ticket. So there were going to be no New York Knicks fans in attendance. I saw Timothée Chalamet there. He can't even keep Timothée Chalamet out the building. Mikal Bridges said after the game he had people there. I thought Embiid was supposed to pay for everybody. It's time for him to go. They just don't play good basketball with him. They don't. And he was fun, man. Like, he was fun when they got him. They made it work. He became an MVP. But you have hit your ceiling with Joel Embiid, the basketball player. You have. And it's time for Philadelphia to do the intelligent thing, and they need to move on. You got to strike while the iron isn't ice cold. It's not hot right now. It would have been hot if they moved him after he won MVP. It's not hot right now, but at the very least, it's warm. And it's not cold as ice. He just can't do it. And it's time to look at your roster. Say, Tyrese Maxey's pretty good. We'd like to build around him. VJ Edgecombe's pretty good. We'd like to build around him. I mean, Embiid can't beat Cat. He can't go out there and body Cat. If you can't body Karl Anthony Towns, and this isn't even meant to be a knock on Karl Anthony Towns, but if you can't go out there and out-physical Karl Anthony Towns, why are you getting paid the money that you are getting paid? There is no rhyme or reason to be doing that. As a competent organization, if Philadelphia is that, it's time to move on. You've had your fun. He's turning 33 next year. He just turned 32. He's going to be 33 by the end of next year. What is the point of keeping him around? Somebody needs to tell me that. I can't find a good reason. I don't love watching him play basketball. That's just a me thing. Maybe you love his style of play. I challenge you on that. I don't love watching him play basketball. But on top of that, what are the long-term benefits of keeping a guy like Joel Embiid? I'll tell you this, a personal story. When I was young, in what I consider to be my childhood home, I moved into this home when I was like 7 or 8 years old. And it was being built for the first time. It's a brand new neighborhood. Our family was very, very excited. We're going to get this nice new house, raise a family in. And in this neighborhood and in this house, this neighborhood was filled with stones. It was filled with rocks. And in the lot that this house was built on, there was this massive rock. It was right in the backyard. It was a 4-foot by 4-foot by 4-foot rock. The thing weighed an estimated 5 tons. I'm not playing. This rock was massive. And it was just sitting there in what would have been the backyard. And there was a company that came to my parents before the house was fully built, before we could even think about the idea of moving into the house. They came to my parents and they said, "Hey, do you want us to move this rock? We're asking you now, because if you don't say yes, we cannot promise that we can eventually move the rock." My parents put some thought into it and they said, "No, we don't want you to move the rock. We think the kids could actually have some fun with the rock. They could jump off of it. They could, you know, play. They could throw footballs off of it. They could do a bunch of different things." And to be fair, we did a bunch of different things. When it snowed, we would jump off the rock into the snow. We would throw each other the football and jumping off of the rock and trying to do trick plays. It was sick. Well, a couple years go by, the houses were fully lived in. It has nice grass. It didn't have grass at the time because there's a big rock there. But there's grass, and the grass is now around the rock. And one day my mom went out there and she said, "I've had enough. We need to get rid of the rock." So she called somebody up, and this person said, "I swear to you, I'm going to get the rock out of your backyard. I'm going to come in there with a jackhammer. This rock has not seen anything like my jackhammer. It's going to be gone." And this dude walked in and he jackhammered that rock for 8 hours, and he cut it up. But he ain't moved the rock. He cut a little sliver off. He ain't moved the rock. My mom said, "Damn it, didn't work." A few more years go by. She calls up somebody else. "Hey, you know what? It's been 6 years. I need to move the rock." And this other company said, "Hey, we're going to come in here. We're going to pulverize the rock. We're going to drive this big, heavy piece of machinery into your backyard. It's going to destroy your grass. But we're going to drive this big, heavy piece of machinery into your backyard. We're going to pulverize the rock." And my parents said, "Sick, get the rock out of here." They drove this big-ass machine into the backyard, and for 8 hours, they tried to pulverize the rock. Didn't do anything. Rock's still standing. My parents sold that house 3 years ago. Guess what was still in the backyard? If you guessed the rock, you're correct. Well, right now, the rock is Joel Embiid in Philadelphia. You have an opportunity to get rid of him. You have an opportunity to still maximize what you are going to be receiving in return for Joel Embiid, because you can very easily swindle somebody in the NBA and say, come take this 7-foot former MVP. Come take him. Your organization's not that good. We can convince you that you are a Joel Embiid away from winning a championship. There's going to be so many things happening. The NBA is going to be such a big soap opera this offseason with potential Giannis trades, with potential Jaylen Brown and or Jason Tatum trades, with a potential fire sale in Denver. There's going to be so many things going on. You can swindle somebody into participating in the fun that is the NBA offseason by dangling Joel Embiid in front of them, and then you would get something in return. Is it going to be an awesome return? No, probably not, because I think people know what Joel Embiid is, but you can get something in return for Joel Embiid. And really, what you're also getting is financial freedom for you as an organization. Embiid's on the hook for $57 million next season. In 2 years, he's on the hook for $62 million. The final year of his contract, if he gets there before demanding an extension that would pay him upwards of $70 million, the way that everybody else is trying to do in the NBA, the final year of his current contract is $67 million when he'll be 35 years old. You don't want to pay that. You don't. Josh Harris got money. Hey, the Commanders, they're making him a little bit of money. Right, he could throw some of this money around. He does not want to pay that. And he shouldn't want to pay that. There has been nothing that Embiid has showcased over the last 3 years that would suggest, or that should suggest, that this is a guy you can win a championship with. Because he doesn't play. The past three seasons, none of them has he reached 40 games in. Not a single one of them. In 3 years. You can only ride that MVP for so long. If this is the organization that moved off of Allen Iverson, then Joel Embiid is not untouchable. Because at the very least, Allen Iverson got you to the championship. Embiid can't get you to the Eastern Conference championship. Allen Iverson at least got you squaring off against the Lakers in the championship. Allen Iverson at least gave you an all-time meme with stepping over Tyronn Lue. That is in the Louvre of NBA history, is that particular moment. The best thing that Embiid has done is that like weird, silly funeral meme when he was beefing with Ben Simmons. You can tell the story of the NBA without him. So why are you holding on to him? You have the future. It's on your roster with Tyrese Maxey and with VJ Edgecombe. It's time to invest in them. You're an idiot if you're going to look at Embiid next season, 32 going on 33, and think that it's going to be any better than what we saw tonight, which was awful, or that it's going to be any better than what we've seen the last four seasons. Last three seasons, that fourth season he won MVP. But the last three seasons. You know what never happens to people as they age? They don't get healthier. That's not how that works. In the cycle of life, in the way that God designed the universe, old people don't age and get healthier, with the exception of like one dude, that being LeBron James. But he is very much a statistical anomaly. There is no way that Embiid is going to turn 33 and magically all of the ailments that have hindered his career up to this point from truly achieving the level that Philadelphia seems to think he can. There's no way he turns 33 and all of that stuff just goes away and he's the most healthy person that you've ever seen and the most healthy person that has ever stepped foot and worn a 76er uniform. That doesn't happen. That's not how it works. On top of that, if you just remove all of the health stuff, let's live in this weird, wacky fantasy world and say that Joel Embiid is for once in his life actually healthy. Have you actually watched him play? Have you actually, like, how infuriating is it if you are someone that is signing the checks? Hey, we're going to give you $57 million. You are 7 feet tall. You're pushing 300 pounds. We're going to give you $57 million with the expectation is that you are going to play bully ball in the paint. And then you cut that check. You give him his money. That wire transfer hits, baby. You get him his money. And then you watch that dude park it at the 3-point line. Embiid, when they do the graphic beforehand where it's like, hey, this is my name, this is where I went to school, right? It'd be like, it should be at Joel Embiid, Kansas. And what he actually says is Joel Embiid, big guard, university. That's like a silly little bit the first time it happens. Like, oh, that's like when Terrell Suggs did the ball so hard thing. That's funny. Yay. Like, hooray. We can laugh at that. That'll get like a quick little joke, maybe 1,000 likes on Twitter. Hooray. But then actually watching him live out the big guard university and watch the 7 foot, 300 pound guy when matched up with Karl Anthony Towns, instead of putting his back to the basket and bullying Karl Anthony Towns, watching him stand at the 3-point line and shoot threes, Knicks fans are rejoicing. Timothy Chalamet is the happiest dude in Philadelphia right now watching this because he knows it. He's a blog boy. He grew up on this. That's not what you need to be doing if you are Joel Embiid. And what I said with the injury stuff, right? We'll exit the fantasy world and we can now enter the world where Joel Embiid does in fact get hurt. What I said with the injury stuff, you don't age and get healthier. You also don't age and play a more physical style of basketball. There is no reverting to the idea of what you think Joel Embiid is going to be when it comes to physicality. There is no reverting at the age of 32 and now 33 to where, you know what, I'm actually going to play like Shaq now. Hey, sorry guys, you know what, the first 10, 11 years of my career, hand up, that's on me, made a mistake. I'm instead now going to be the meanest and baddest dude on the floor for 82 games. Sorry it took so long. That's never how that works. He's getting bodied. They play a better style of basketball when he is not on the floor. They're fast. They guard. They're competitive. I mean, Paul George is still on the team, and Paul George in the second half and fourth quarter is awful. He was 0-9 in the second half in this one. He was 0-5 in the fourth quarter of game number two. Can't really win with him. I was optimistic on Paul George. I really was. I thought, hey, if he's going to be your 3 or 4, this is a great spot for him. It's not. He's just not a playoff guy. Embiid's just not a playoff guy. Maxey has a little bit of something in him there. VJ Edgecombe, when he matures, has a little bit of something in there. Like, make no mistake, when they eventually trade Joel Embiid, they're not a championship contender, but you could get there. You know, eventually this VJ Edgecombe kid could end up being a real dude in the NBA. He's already on the track to get there. Tyrese Maxey was having an MVP caliber season for the first half of the year. He's on track to be a legitimate franchise superstar. But you gotta cut out what is effectively the dead weight in the relationship. And that is Joel Embiid. You will never hit your ceiling if he is still the guy that you are convincing yourself is the number one option. And as long as he is in Philadelphia, you will not be able to convince him that there is another option that should be number one. It's always going to play through him, and that's the worst place you could be in if you're Philadelphia. Now, it's great for the Knicks. They looked really good in the fourth quarter. Jalen Brunson had another really, really strong performance. They did this without OG Anunoby. He was not in this. He had a hamstring injury that kept him out. He had been the second best player for the Knicks for the entire postseason, doing it on both ends of the floor. He'd been having a great postseason, scoring the basketball, but then also being tasked with defending the top scorer for the opposition. In this case, it would have been, you know, Tyrese Maxey. Maybe you put him on Paul George, but doing it without OG Anunoby is a very nice sigh of relief for the Knicks. Nobody comes back from 0-3. The series is a wrap. It is. Like, maybe it gets to 5 games. I don't even know about that. This felt like the game where Philadelphia should have had the crowd behind them. This felt like the game where Philadelphia should have had all of the momentum. You get Embiid back after he didn't play in game number two. You're going home in a sports city, right? I mean, Joel Embiid did do the little weird thing where he said, please come to our games. I'll pay for everybody to come to our games after they beat Boston. That's weird. It doesn't normally happen in a sports city, but I digress. This should have been the game, and it wasn't. I don't have a lot of faith that they're going to all of a sudden find themselves and square up against the Knicks in game number four. And even if they can do that, I don't know that they can stop Jalen Brunson. I have to be honest. I don't know that most people can stop Jalen Brunson. Jalen Brunson has graduated. He might have already been there, but he has graduated into the territory of he's going to get his in the postseason. He has too much of an offensive bag. He's not afraid of the mid-range, which is a theme that we are going to discuss very heavily on the show today. A guy that hits the mid-range shots and a guy that is not afraid to take the mid-range shots in the postseason, that is a guy that will lead you to the promised land. All of the best who you consider the best, with the exception of one guy, that being Steph Curry, all of the best, when they get to the postseason, they reduce the amount of threes that they take, and they just attack the mid-range. 15-footers, 16-footers, get into their spots. There are so many defenses that are so accustomed to high-volume three-point shooting because that's all you see in the regular season. Having a guy like Jalen Brunson, who is not afraid to attack the mid-range, that's a nice luxury to have for the New York Knicks, man. And he was in it tonight. He was 11 of 22. He shot 50% from the floor. He had 33. Got to the free throw line 9 times. Now, he did shoot 8 threes. Maybe reduce that number a little bit, only 3 of 8. But Jalen Brunson was awesome. Mikal Bridges has been really, really good in this series. 23 for him. He was kind of a little bit of a no-show in the first series against Atlanta for games. Started to play well at the end of it, but he has been a guy that's really come into his own a little bit. The Knicks are firing on all cylinders right now. And in a game where Karl Anthony Towns, I mean, he was in one, man. Like, Cat had 8 points. He only shot 8 shots. He was dealing with foul trouble because of the physicality that was pseudo-existing with him and Joel Embiid. But you got a bad game from Cat. You have no OG Anunoby. And you still win by 14 on the road. This is a wrap. We don't even need to play game 4. It's going to be embarrassing to Philadelphia. It's going to be embarrassing to the city of Philadelphia. We don't need to see game 4. If they just came in to your house and beat you by 14 with Cat, who has been their second option for a majority of the season, having 8 points, and their second option for the playoffs, OG Anunoby, the best two-way player right now in basketball, they're without OG and Cat didn't play well and they still beat you by 14. What is the point? Landry Shamet had a revenge game of sorts. He came off the bench and started giving buckets.

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4: I tried to tell you yesterday that the Aaron Rodgers bit with Pittsburgh is weird. He's ghosting them right now, which is a hilarious thing to say out loud in referencing a 40-year-old quarterback treating one of the most highly esteemed organizations, not just in the NFL, but in all of American professional sports. But as they sit there and wait and beg and plead and ask Aaron Rodgers, please, Aaron, help us be average in 2026 and help us flirt just enough with a playoff spot to allow us to feel like the season was good without even giving us any real hope at a quarterback long term. Please, Aaron, help us. Well, Aaron Rodgers was supposed to meet with Pittsburgh today. And then we didn't hear anything about that. In fact, the only thing that we heard about that came from these very airwaves. The legend himself, Chris Mack, was filling in for Nick Costos on You Better You Bet. He sat down with Omar Khan, the general manager of the Pittsburgh Steelers, and Omar Khan said, I don't know where Aaron Rodgers is right now.
5: Yeah, you know, I don't know where specifically Aaron is. You know, I can tell you that Aaron and I and Coach and Aaron and Aaron's representative, we've had some good conversations since the season ended and, you know, since Mike got hired. And, you know, it's been positive. But, yeah, I don't know where he is at this moment. You know, we've continue to have conversations and they're positive. And, you know, we had a good experience with him last year. And, you know, I think he would probably echo the same thing. And, conversations continue.
4: I always wonder what people mean by we're having positive conversations. Like, is that in a sense just, well, the conversations don't suck, so therefore we are happy. And mind you, Aaron Rodgers doesn't need to give Pittsburgh anything right now. He doesn't. They need him a lot more than he needs them. He could very easily take his talents to Arizona, go play there. He could go take his talents to a few other organizations across the NFL and say, hey, I'd like to give it a shot for like a year. Just kind of see what happens. And there are a few other organizations that would, we'll see. We could probably work something out here. We can make it happen. He doesn't need them. They need him because they've been waiting on him to be there. And maybe the reporting that we got yesterday was just incorrect. Maybe there was a source that just falsely informed the local Pittsburgh radio station who first broke the news that Rodgers was supposed to meet with Pittsburgh today, Friday. Maybe that existed. But it's kind of weird, isn't it? It's like kind of weird that the general manager's like, we don't really know where he is. He could be legitimately, if there is any quarterback where when the general manager says, we don't know where he is, if there is any quarterback that you actually, like, we have legitimately no idea what hemisphere he's in, we don't know what continent he's on, we don't know what country he's in, like, he could very equally be walking the pyramids of Egypt as he could be just, like, sitting in the Amazon rainforest. You just never know, which, by the way, it's a great luxury to have. I'd love to be able to just go sit in the Amazon rainforest in the month of May. I can't do that. I got to be here. I got to work. I'd love to go see the pyramids. It's on my bucket list. Aaron can do all of these things, and Pittsburgh just has to sit there and effectively take it. They clearly want him at quarterback. They do. And Omar Khan kind of revealed that. You're not having these conversations with Aaron and Aaron's team and having these conversations with Mike McCarthy and Aaron if you don't want him to play quarterback. I wouldn't want him to play quarterback at this point. You need to move on. You need to rip the Band-Aid and say, we at least have to see what one of these two other quarterbacks can give to the organization, if they can give anything to the organization. I would be willing and ready to say, Aaron, we're going to give you a hard deadline. And if you don't hit this hard deadline, you're either going and playing in Arizona, you're trying the field somewhere else, and winding up in a very weird spot potentially that you maybe don't want to go play in, or you're retiring. And then call his bluff and put the pressure, put the ball in his court in terms of an actual decision that needs to be made. We're going to give you a hard deadline. It's not an ultimatum like in The Office, but it's like a, hey, you are telling us by this day, and if you're not here, that's fine. We appreciate you. We loved what you did in 2025. We had a great experience with you, but we can end this relationship amicably. We don't need to keep waiting around. We don't need to lower our value. We being the Pittsburgh Steelers in this scenario. I'm not the Pittsburgh Steelers. I don't care. I am Denton Day. I'm hosting on Westwood One Sports Night right here on Westwood One Sports. But I'm just using the royal we in reference to Pittsburgh, speaking from their perspective. Give him a deadline. And if he doesn't hit that deadline, it's the Will Howard show or the Drew Aller show. Whoever wins the quarterback battle. Maybe you still want to go with like one of the Mason Rudolphs, the Duck Hodges. Is he still around? It feels like they keep the revolving door of one of those two guys for like the past 6 years in Pittsburgh. But give him, say, hey, this is it. And then it's no more. We're not getting embarrassed. At a certain point, I feel like I'm giving breakup advice to a friend. But at a certain point, you have to look yourself in the mirror and say, we're the Pittsburgh effing Steelers. The wheel keeps moving, whether Aaron Rodgers is in the backfield or in the shotgun under center. The wheel keeps moving regardless of who is playing quarterback. We need to hold ourselves to a standard. I think really what it is that Pittsburgh is kind of afraid. They don't like the idea, or I think maybe it's the inverse. They really love the idea that they haven't picked in the top 10 all but twice since like 1990. It's a long-ass time. That's pushing almost 40 years that they've only picked in the top 10 twice. And that's a really cool statistic to have. It doesn't really help you much in 2026. It doesn't. You're not a championship team, and Aaron Rodgers doesn't make you a championship team. He only prolongs the inevitable that you're eventually going to have to find a long-term answer at quarterback. You can't keep doing the one year to 2 year bit. You need to have a fresh, like 22 year old dude that you're going to hitch your wagon to and that you're going to build the operation around. They just don't have that right now, because if they really thought Will Howard was that, there has never been a time that it is easier to move on from Aaron Rodgers than right now. He's in his 40s. We have no idea from a year to year basis what a statistical production and statistical output looks like for a guy in his 40s. We just don't have enough data. There's never been an easier time to move off of one of the greatest quarterbacks that you and I have ever seen play football. Pittsburgh is just missing the opportunity because they're trying to convince themselves he still loves us. We texted him and he hasn't texted us back, but it's probably because his phone died. You know, he's sitting in the Amazon. We don't know where he is. Yeah, I'm Omar Khan. I'm going to jump on with Chris Mack. Chris Mack, by the way, legend. I'm going to jump on with Chris Mack, and I don't know where Aaron Rodgers is, but it's probably because his phone died. You know, he turned his location off, but it's because it's dead. You know, maybe he threw it on airplane mode so he could go, you know, just hang out in a dark cave or whatever. I'm not sitting around and waiting for Aaron Rodgers. I am sitting around and watching this basketball game, though. We get the Spurs, we get the Minnesota Timberwolves in game number 3, and for everything that the Knicks and the 76ers was not, in the fourth quarter, which what it wasn't was compelling, because as soon as the Knicks got up like 6 points, 8 points, Philadelphia had nothing. This game, though, this is a headbanger. This is two teams that are championship level basketball teams duking it out, and they're duking it out in Minnesota. It's a 4-point game right now, 74-70. With the Minnesota Timberwolves down at home. But this game has been incredibly fun to watch. Wemby has 19 on 7 of 10 shooting with 9 rebounds. And this is midway through the third quarter, so we still got an entire another quarter of basketball to play. Anthony Edwards has 23. This is what you think of, and this is what I envision when I get second round matchups, specifically in the Western Conference, but just in the NBA in general. I want the two best players battling it out. I think in the larger picture of basketball, the role players are incredibly important into winning championships, into winning games, winning series. That's all good and well. I want the stars. I want to go blow for blow. I want to see Anthony Edwards dunk on Wembanyama and then have Wembanyama run right down the floor and try and dunk on him. I want to see the two best guys on the floor go shot for shot, go possession for possession. And it feels like as we start to get into the fourth quarter, there's still 4 minutes left to go in the game or in the third quarter. But as we get closer and closer to the fourth quarter, it feels like that's what this game is setting up for. And I really think that kind of leans in the direction in terms of advantages of Minnesota. I like Chris Finch a lot. From an X's and O's standpoint, from a coaching standpoint, he's the better coach on the sideline. You know, the other guy is Pop's guy, right? He's Pop's guy. It's handpicked. But I think Chris Finch wins the coaching matchup in the fourth quarter. And I think that's going to make this really interesting as we get to the fourth quarter. The idea of Minnesota going up 2-1 and then playing another game at home in game number 4 in just a few days, really putting the pressure on Victor Wembanyama and San Antonio is incredibly enticing. Like salivating, watering at the mouth. I want to see this entire postseason in the Western Conference. It, to me, it's not about can OKC repeat. It's cool if they do. But the larger, more interesting story is what does Wemby do in his first postseason? Because every single superstar, when they get to the postseason for the first time, it's a learning experience. You can have success, but it's a learning experience because it's all new. It's a different brand of basketball. It's a different style of basketball. There is more physicality unless you're playing the Thunder, in which case there's no physicality and it's just fouls. But if you're not playing the Thunder, it's all physicality. Like, there's so many things that you can learn about a young player and how they handle big moments and how they handle going up against big-time players that you just don't get in the regular season. This entire postseason is about how does Victor Wembanyama handle that. I would love to see him go down 2-1. I'd love to see him go down 3-1 and see if he can be a guy that leads his team back. The difference in Wemby from game 1 to game number 2 was substantial. In game number 1, it was just a block party. How many blocks can he get? Can he set the record? Which the answer to that was yes. But how many blocks can he get? And offensively, he was limited in that one. In game number 2, it was the complete opposite. He was dominant. As we sit here now in the third quarter, it's leaning much more like a game 2 performance for Wemby himself. The difference, and the biggest difference, is that Anthony Edwards is playing like Anthony Edwards. Not coming off the bench this time. I'm in the starting lineup. I'm at home, and I'm going to give you the business. And that's what I like to see from a superstar. Because Anthony Edwards is in that same conversation with Victor Wembanyama. He's just years down the road in terms of how do you respond to the postseason. We love Anthony Edwards. I love watching Anthony Edwards play basketball. He is the most similar in terms of his offensive performance to a guy like a Michael Jordan. He attacks. He plays with athleticism. He's not afraid of the mid-range. He plays defense. Now, he's not nearly as good as Michael Jordan, but he plays with the same level of, I think, competitive juices, not fire. He's not. Jordan is a world-class competitor. I don't need all of you old people to get on me about that one. I know enough about basketball to know he is in a complete class of his own when it comes to competitiveness. But Anthony Edwards plays with a sense of fearlessness that I would say is very similar to that of Michael. He plays with a very similar style in terms of the way that he operates around the floor than Michael does. But he's now years into this thing, man. We've been waiting to see if Anthony Edwards can take the next step for years. This would be a great opportunity to do so, going up against a team in San Antonio that's really, really good. But they're very, very young. So we'll see how this fourth quarter plays out. It's a 5-point game now. We'll keep you posted as the game progresses. Obviously, it's a sports talk show. That's what we're going to do here. I'm Denton Day. We're about 20 minutes away from the beginning of Free For All Friday. It's an hour when you get to call into the show and we can talk about whatever is on your mind. You want to talk about whatever cartoons you're watching? I'll talk about cartoons with you. I'm a big Batman guy. If you're watching on our YouTube stream, you see a Batman poster. You see a Dragon Ball Z poster. You see Batman tattoos and Dragon Ball Z tattoos. I'll talk some cartoons with you. We'll talk some sports as well. 310-840-4910. The phone line's open 20 minutes from now. When we get back, though, for the first time in this show's history, you're going to see a little bit of conspiracy Denton. And I think the conspiracy is that Giannis might not be getting traded. It might be Milwaukee that's cooking in the kitchen. And I'll explain what I mean by that when we get back right here on Westwood One Sports Night.
3: Patrick Mahomes, ACL tear late last year. No playoffs in KC for the first time in 12 seasons. But now, Andy Reid says the three-time Super Bowl MVP is on track for OTAs. Could Mahomes really be 100% by week one? Westwood One Sports.
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17: From the Logan AC and Heat Services Weather Center.
18: Well, rain is likely overnight tonight into Saturday morning across central Ohio. And then on Saturday, the rain will taper off at around 7 o'clock in the morning, and then skies will turn sunny. High temps in the low 70s on Saturday. On Mother's Day, look for about a 30% chance of a couple rain showers, otherwise partly cloudy skies and high temperatures in the middle 60s. That is your 97.1 The Fan weather forecast. I'm 10 Weather Impact Chief Meteorologist Chris Tomer.
4: This summer is how we are going to brand this entire summer, because until he gets traded, that's going to be the only story that we're talking about. Once he does get traded, we'll talk about it for like 4 days, then move on. But until he gets traded, it is going to be all about Giannis. What if we have been looking at this wrong? And what I mean by that is, what if it's actually Milwaukee that is going to be making moves to try and make Giannis happy? They just hired a new head coach in Taylor Jenkins. They had ownership say, hey, we're going to figure out what he's going to do by the NBA draft, which gives them being the Bucks, about 2 months to figure something out, to see if they can get somebody on the roster that will make Giannis happy enough and will be good enough at basketball to help them win games, to where it'll be all sunshine and rainbows and whatever various brands of cheese they have out there in Milwaukee in the great state of Wisconsin. And the reason I say this, when Taylor Jenkins was announced as head coach, Giannis wasn't there. Somebody had asked Giannis about, hey, what's your relationship like with Taylor Jenkins? And he said, it's all right. It's fine. It's nice. But there wasn't a lot of elaboration. And then I heard something today. I was listening to one of our partners on Sirius XM on NBA radio. You can stream us on Sirius XM on Westwood One Sports Night. But I was listening to NBA radio, and they had Taylor Jenkins on. And Taylor Jenkins, he elaborated on the relationship with him and Giannis, and it was way more than what Giannis said. Here's the Bucks' new head coach talking about a guy that's currently his star player.
19: Giannis and I have a great relationship, great communication so far. He's been so welcoming to me. A lot of our communication has just been about reestablishing that relationship. Obviously, I was in Milwaukee for only a year. So now it's just kind of building on that respect that we've had for each other the last, whatever it would be, 7 years. And just kind of talking about, you know, this opportunity, you know, to come back to Milwaukee. You know, for me, it's kind of controlling the controllables. Again, easier said than done. A lot of decisions looming for sure. I got great partnership, a lot of trust in John, obviously Jimmy, Wes, and ownership to kind of navigate all the things that are on the horizon for us. But great communication, great respect, great relationship with Giannis so far. We'll navigate it. We'll figure it out. And at the end of the day, we're trying to build a culture and identity of winning. And that takes a lot of work. That takes a lot of individuals for sure. And that's what John and I are rolling our sleeves up trying to figure out right now.
4: So that's a lot better of an answer than what Giannis said when he was asked about his relationship with his head coach. So now I'm going to shift into conspiracy mode here, because I do think there is a scenario to where Giannis stays in Milwaukee, but it has a lot, and I mean a lot, of moving parts. This offseason in the NBA is going to be a soap opera. There are so many moving parts. There are so many trades that could potentially be going down. Denver's having a fire sale. It's everybody but Jokic. Boston seemingly is open to the idea of splitting Tatum and Jaylen Brown. I've been on record numerous times, including on the show tonight, saying that Embiid got to go in Philadelphia. There's going to be a lot of guys that are going to be wearing new jerseys come the beginning of the 2026-2027 season. So here's how Giannis stays. First and foremost, you get involved in the trade market. Your roster right now, if you were Milwaukee, is not very good. It's not. There's a reason you weren't even in the play-in in an Eastern Conference where half of the conference felt like they were tanking. The fact that you couldn't get in there, part of that is because Doc Rivers was your head coach and, you know, yuck, don't need that one. But part of it is because your roster just wasn't good. So Sunday's a big day for you. The draft lottery is this Sunday, and this is going to dictate whether this conspiracy theory has any legs to it or whether I'm just wasting 10 minutes on national radio. What needs to happen is that Atlanta needs the number one pick. And here's why Atlanta needs the number one pick. The Milwaukee Bucks cannot win the lottery. They have a pick swap with Atlanta where Atlanta gets the better of the two picks. But Atlanta also is holding New Orleans' pick at the moment, right? So Atlanta has its own first-round pick, which is 20. They currently also have New Orleans' pick. So whatever New Orleans gets in the draft lottery on Sunday, that could be Atlanta's pick, unless Milwaukee's pick is better. So if that New Orleans pick ends up winning the lottery and Atlanta gets the number one overall pick, then whatever Milwaukee's pick is, that's theirs. So what needs to happen is that New Orleans pick needs to land number one, and that gives the Hawks the number one overall pick. Then there's an opportunity for Milwaukee to get either 2, 3, or 4. In this instance, I'm going to give them three. I'm going to say you're going to get the third overall pick. Now, here's why this is crazy. ESPN gives this a 3.1% chance of actually happening. A 3.1% chance of that New Orleans pick getting the number one overall slot and then Milwaukee landing either the top 2, 3, or 4 pick. But I'm going to go with that 3.1% chance because it's the NBA draft lottery, a situation that's surely never been rigged before, right? Right? Anyway. So we're going to give Milwaukee the number 3 overall pick. And all of a sudden, you now have trade bait to get somebody else. If you have followed any of the NBA draft coverage this year or any college basketball coverage this year, which we've done a really great job here with college basketball on Westwood One Sports Night. But if you followed any of that coverage, you know that this year's draft class is loaded, stacked. And there's been articles, plural, saying there are general managers that would give blank checks to 5 dudes, to 3 dudes, 5 dudes, 4 dudes, whatever the number is, but it's always at least 3. There are general managers in the NBA that would give blank checks to get into the top 3 in the NBA draft. Well, if you're Milwaukee, that's really great. Because do you need a rookie right now to work with Giannis, to keep Giannis? No, I don't know. If you land a Darren Peterson, for example, that Giannis is going to be like, sick, I can't wait to stay. I don't. But I do think there's somebody that would love to have Darren Peterson on their roster that would be willing to give up a really good player to Milwaukee. And all of a sudden, your situation in Milwaukee is not nearly as bad as it was if you're Giannis. You're telling me Boston, who's seemingly already ready to move on from either Jason Tatum or Jaylen Brown, wouldn't give up one of those guys to potentially get like a Darren Peterson? Why wouldn't they? So if you're Milwaukee, you take advantage of that. Sunday's big. Sunday needs to go in your direction, but you take advantage of that, and all of a sudden you're building a roster kind of similar to what Taylor Jenkins was just saying. You're building a roster, and you're building a culture in your organization that is going to be conducive to winning championships. I don't think that Taylor Jenkins took the job in Milwaukee thinking that he is going to go through a 4 or 5 year rebuild process. On top of that, because of the trades that Milwaukee has participated in, they don't really own. They're not in control of the first round for the next couple of years. They moved a lot of draft capital to get guys that didn't work out. And that stinks. You had to do it because you had to appease Giannis. But it kind of bit you in the rear end. So they're not in control. Them being bad for the next 4 years does nothing for them. Because, one, you get the NBA with these like anti-tanking rules, which sure, whatever. I don't think they're going to last long term. I think Adam Silver is just, he needs to take a step back and chill. I think he's doing too much right now. He's falling. Adam Silver is swayed way too easily by social media, and it's infuriating to me. But the tanking rules are coming into effect next year. You don't even control most of your first-round picks for the next few years. There's no incentive to be bad, so don't be bad. Go get somebody. Instead of giving Giannis away, go get somebody to pair with Giannis in the hopes that you can build something and maximize off of what you have in Giannis and keep him in your jersey for the entirety of his career. Allow him to be what odds are Nikola Jokic is going to be, what odds are Steph Curry is going to be. There's a very rare group of guys that are going to have an opportunity to play one for one team the entirety of their NBA career. Why not try and have Giannis be one of those guys? Sunday's big, but if you're the NBA, you get a superstar in Atlanta, which would be A.J. DeBonsta. So that's a major market team that would get A.J. DeBonsta in this scenario. You get a superstar potentially in like a Boston if they want to trade Jaylen Brown for a top three pick. So you're sending like a Darren Peterson or Caleb Wilson to Boston, and then you're keeping a small market team in Milwaukee relevant with Giannis and Jaylen Brown, and all of a sudden they're fun again. I mean, you want to forget two birds with one stone. You get three birds with one stone. It'd be perfect for the NBA and for Adam Silver from a overarching how do we care about the markets standpoint. Something to consider when we get to Sunday. It's Free for All Friday. In 5 minutes, the phones open up. You can take the show whichever way you want. We do it next right here on Westwood One Sports Night with Denton Day.
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0: It's Free For All Friday. 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
1: 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This is the hour where you get to ask us anything. It could be sports. It doesn't even have to be sports. Whatever direction you want to steer this ship, you are in control for the next 60 minutes. I'm Denton Day at The Denton Days, where you can connect with me on Twitter. We're updating you in this Spurs-T-Wolves game. It's a four-point game with 8 minutes to go. San Antonio's up 95-91. I said in the first hour, I love it when the superstars are battling. And hot damn, are the superstars battling. Anthony Edwards is 27-12. Victor Wembanyama in game three on the road has 32-13, and there's still 8 minutes left to go in the basketball game. There was like a little bit of pushing and shoving and face mushing between Stephon Castle and Jaden McDaniels. I don't even care about that. Usually in this line of work, we go right to the fight. If someone fought in a game, we're talking about the fight. I could get 30 minutes out of a fight on radio if I really wanted to. I don't give a damn about no face mushing tonight. We got two hoopers that are balling. I love it, man. I love it. So we'll keep you updated as we move forward throughout the course of the show and throughout the course of this fourth quarter. It's going to be an epic conclusion, but it is time for some Free For All Friday. Line the phones up at 301-840-4910, 301-840-4910. We can go in any direction you want to go. Any question, there's nothing off limits. We're going to start up north. Let's go to Alan. He's in Toronto. Alan, you are first on the program, my friend. How are you?
2: Good. Thank you very much for taking my call, Josh. I was at the Blue Jay game today in Toronto.
1: Close enough.
2: Oh, who are you again? I forget.
1: I'm Denton, D-Day, the producer. But go on, oh, Alan. It's fine.
2: Yeah, okay. I was at the Blue Jay game in Toronto in front of 40,000 plus, and everybody, it was a raucous crowd. And see, to see two last-place teams, the Angels are 15-24, the Blue Jays 17-21, both have fallen on hard times. And Mike Trout is having a good year so far, 11 home runs and 261 average. But he's very injury prone, and he's in a very insecure world, and the bubble could burst at any time. When the baseball gods give their final inventory, Mike Trout's career will be a sad, sad story. He has one postseason appearance in his 14-year career, and they were eliminated by Kansas City in 2014. He went 1-for-12. He had a home run in the very first inning of the first game, and he has an 0-23 batting average. And it's just too bad. It's a travesty. Look at the contract that he was given, a 12-year, $426 million contract. And I don't have to be told about his credentials. I already know. 11-time All-Star, 3-time MVP, and he finished second 4 times. 9-time winner of the Silver Slugger Award, and is regarded as one of the best 5-2 players of all time. And he's going into Cooperstown first ballot. And his look at his numbers: 293 lifetime average, 426 home runs, and 1,041 RBIs, 210 stolen bases. And this man is a 5-2 player. Yet he has nothing to show for it. So he is the Joel Embiid, of baseball, as far as I'm concerned. You know, look at how many injuries he's had. He played 36 games in 2021, 62 games in 2023, 29 games in 2024. Only 119 games in 2022. This man has been.
1: Alan, I appreciate it. I don't need the entire history of Mike Trout. I get what you're. I'm picking up what you're putting down. If he doesn't leave Los Angeles, he's never going to win a championship. That is the unfortunate reality of who he is as a player and who Los Angeles is as an operation. They just have not built a winner. I do remember when he was in the postseason, because that was at the point in my life where I cared very much about the Bryce Harper versus Mike Trout conversation. I care a lot less about that now. But I do remember that because I was celebrating that Mike Trout was ousted from the postseason because my guy Bryce Harper at least made it five games in that series and not three. And he was the only guy that was playing well in the series for the Nationals when they lost to the Giants. But whatever, that was 12 years ago. Who really cares? And Bryce Harper doesn't even play here anymore. We'll continue on here on a free-for-all Friday, 310-840-4910, 310-840-4910. We go in whatever direction you want to go. We'll go to line number two. V is in Chicago. Let's talk some hockey, V. The Carolina Hurricanes are dominating.
3: Yeah, they are. But I have a question for you, D-Day. Are you familiar with the French Canadians?
1: I know Kevin Owens, who's French Canadian. Does that count?
3: Well, in my opinion, I know this is totally off track. I'm going to get to what I'm talking about later, but I just want to do something first. In my opinion, like Quebec in particular, they're a place of like folk songs. One of those songs is like La Ziggy Rouen. I'm sorry to all the Quebec listeners out there. I'm sorry if I offended you. Now, why am I bringing this up? Why am I bringing up this Quebec folk song about a girl falling into the river after trying to catch a fish? Well, La Ziggy Ziggy something. It's like a rally song of the Chicago Wolves, like the AHL affiliate of the Carolina Hurricanes. And I want to give a quick shout out to them because they just beat the Stars in their series and went to the brink and they beat them. And now they're on their way to try to beat the Grand Rapids Griffins. God, my vocabulary sucks tonight. But anyways, dude, that Canes game last night, they absolutely crushed it. I mean, all lines were intact. It was not just all like the Stankoven line that scored. The defense was great. I don't know if you saw that like one PK goal where like Chatfield got the puck, shot it in. But yeah, I believe we can sweep these Flyers.
1: I think you're going to sweep these Flyers, V, and I appreciate the call. I don't know who is going to give Carolina their first loss of the postseason. I'm pretty confident it's not going to be Philadelphia. Carolina is a legitimate buzzsaw in the NHL right now. The way that they have played, they're 7-0. I mean, they've been in two overtime games, so I guess you could say there's been a few games that are close, but like not really that close. You know what I mean? If you're 7-0 in seven postseason games, it's a buzzsaw in every sense of the word. I've been very impressed in watching the Carolina Hurricanes. And I also just generally speaking, I'm in the greater DC area. I don't like Philadelphia. I don't like the Flyers. So I like watching the Flyers lose. I'm not a fan of Carolina, but I like them a lot more than I like the Philadelphia Flyers. 310-840-4910, 310-840-4910. It's a free-for-all Friday. You steer the ship in whichever direction you would like to. Let's go to Ohio. JS is in Ohio. JS, you're on Westwood One Sports Night with Denton Day. What's going on?
4: Hello. How are you tonight?
1: I'm doing well. Hope you are.
4: Oh, I'm doing terrific. I got two important questions for you. You choose the question.
1: Okay.
4: Marianne or Ginger or another controversy? You ready?
1: I'm ready.
4: This is going to be great. Does pineapple belong on pizza?
1: So I'm going to answer the second one because I don't know who Marianne or Ginger is. But I'm going to answer your second question because I'm passionate about this. I don't like cooked pineapple. I don't. So the pineapple on pizza bit is not for me. I'm like staunchly against it. But it's not so much because I don't think it's a good combination. I just don't like cooked pineapple. It's one of the very few fruits that I think cooked, you take away the thrill of what is pineapple. It's like the perfect fruit when it's not cooked. But when it is cooked, I don't know. It doesn't give me pause the juices that I'm looking for when I'm biting into a succulent piece of pineapple. So I am no pineapple on pizza. Not my bag. If you like it, fine. I ain't gonna mess with you too much. But it's just, you will not catch Denton Day having pineapple on pizza. 310-840-4910, 310-840-4910. It's a free-for-all Friday on Westwood One Sports Night. Let's get Mr. Positive up in here. Greg in Michigan. Mr. Positive, how you feeling? Game three tomorrow, between the Cavs and the Detroit Pistons. How we feeling?
5: To my Warriors. I fall to my knees, begging you please to follow your dreams. Remember, work towards your future, including today. Make a positive promise that begins on this day. And lastly, it is Friday night. Yes. Let the games begin with D-Day, a.k.a. Denton Day. Boom shakalaka. And my Pistons, Denton Day, they're going to the NBA Finals. You can bank on it. Go for your dreams, Warriors. Ow!
1: Hey, ow, Mr. Positive, I appreciate it. I will say, in the 5 months that we've been doing this show, and you come on a Free For All Friday, which I love, I have no idea what you mean by let the games begin on a Friday. What game are we talking about? I think you'll find I'm very boring on the weekend. I am going to a paint and sip tomorrow, though, which I'm excited about. I'm not a good painter, but I can drink. Well, not really. I'm not really good at painting or drinking, if I'm being honest, but I'm going to a paint and sip anyway because I think it'll be fun. And I think it's hilarious watching me paint. If I paint a good enough picture, I'll share it on the show on Monday when Linnell is back in the saddle, if Linnell allows me to share it on the show on Monday. We got eyes. There's some more controversy and some officiating going back and forth. Tony Brothers always makes it about himself in basketball games. He was going back and forth with Chris Finch. It's a two-point game with 5 minutes to go. San Antonio's up 102-100. This is going to be an epic conclusion. I can just feel it. Anthony Edwards and Victor Wembanyama are duking it out in a way that we love to see in the postseason. And Anthony Edwards went for a step back three. I thought that thing was going to fall. It did not. We'll keep eyes on this one. There was a topic NFL-wise that I wanted to get to. I think there's a free agent signing that could completely shift the way that people view the NFC. And that's Stephon Diggs landing in Washington. It feels like it's moving in the direction to where Diggs is going to play for the Commanders, based exclusively off of Instagram posts. That's a hilarious thing to say on the airwaves in 2026 as someone that hates social media. But Stephon Diggs is on this run on social media, on Instagram in particular. And he is liking every single post that has any sort of relation to him being involved with the Washington Commanders, which are his hometown team. He played his college ball at Maryland. He grew up in the DMV. The Commander, he was probably a Redskins fan, not Commanders, but you get the idea. He grew up watching the Washington football operation play, and he would fit stupendously to what Washington is trying to do offensively, and he gives a weapon to Jaden Daniels that Jaden Daniels certainly did not have in 2025. 2025, the Commanders fielded what was arguably, outside of Terry McLaurin, one of the worst wide receiver rooms that I've ever seen. Guys were running wrong routes. When Jaden Daniels had his elbow basically torn off of his body in a Sunday night football game against the Seattle Seahawks, he had to run damn near every single play because the receivers weren't running the correct routes, which is something you can't have in the middle of the season. If you put Stephon Diggs on one side and you put Terry McLaurin on the other side, all of a sudden that offense is really legitimate. But here's the kicker. Here's the kicker. Just adding Stephon Diggs to Washington does not make them favorites in the NFC. It doesn't make them favorites to go to the Super Bowl. It doesn't even make them the favorites in the NFC East, more likely than not. But you know what does, and what's a very real possibility, is signing Stephon Diggs and signing Brandon Ayuk, something Washington could very much do. It has felt like the worst kept secret in the NFL that Brandon Ayuk is going to go play with Jaden Daniels. He wants to play with Jaden Daniels. He hates San Francisco. San Francisco is being like high school levels of dramatic and petty by not letting Brandon Ayuk get cut, despite the fact that they have said publicly multiple times that he ain't playing for them anymore. So they're literally holding the guy hostage. And I think they're holding him hostage for the same reason that you would hold a good player hostage. You still think they're good. If they thought Brandon Ayuk sucked, they would have cut his ass. They clearly don't think he sucks. They clearly don't want him to land in Washington immediately because they think there's something there with Jaden Daniels and with Brandon Ayuk. So what would it look like if you get Brandon Ayuk on one side, Terry McLaurin on the other side, Stephon Diggs in the slot as he winds down his career in the NFL? They drafted Antonio Williams out of Clemson. You're going to see a Jaden Daniels under center significantly more. That's why they let go of Cliff Kingsbury and elevated David Blough. That's a level of offense that is very reminiscent to the levels of offense that Jayden Daniels played with at LSU. When you have receivers galore, you got weapons everywhere. They got Chigakonko with tight end as well. Washington, if they sign Stephon Diggs and they sign Brandon Ayuk, what happened in 2025 is nothing but an anomaly. That season is going to look, this season is going to look way more like 2024, where Jayden Daniels was slicing and dicing defenses up. It's really easy for a first-year offensive coordinator who learned under Cliff Kingsbury and learned under Ben Johnson, it's really easy for him to scheme open Brandon Ayuk, Stephon Diggs, and Terry McLaurin. It's hard as hell when it's Terry McLaurin and a bunch of dudes that you've never heard of. Like, scheming up Terry McLaurin when Luke McCaffrey's on the other side is pretty difficult, because you're looking at Luke McCaffrey, with all due respect to the great Luke McCaffrey, you're looking at Luke McCaffrey being like, do we got to defend him? Do we? How much do we? We're going to box Terry up here. We're basically going to play bracket Terry the entire game, and we're going to make you beat us with Luke McCaffrey. You can't do that when you have Diggs and Brandon Ayuk on the outside. So watch out for that. I don't think Washington is done when it comes to adding pieces offensively to make Jayden Daniels' life significantly easier. We're going to get back to Free for All Friday very, very shortly. You can jump in. We have a line open for you at 310-840-4910. 310-840-4910. We can take it whatever direction you want to go. We take some more of your phone calls when we get back. It's Westwood One Sports Night with Denton Day on Westwood One Sports.
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9: It's a free-for-all Friday, 310-840-4910, 310-840-4910. Any topic of conversation, nothing is off-limits. You just got to get to the phone. We got a packed group of people on the phone, but we still have a line open for you at 310-840-4910. Update on the San Antonio-Minnesota game. The Spurs, barring some sort of wacky ending, are going to win this one. They're up 111-105 with 31 to go, but Minnesota has no flow offensively. They're spraying and praying threes, and they're not falling. The Spurs should be up more. They just completely smoked a fast break that would have put them up by 113-105, so that's a blown opportunity for San Antonio. But this is a game that San Antonio is... they should win this basketball game just by the way that the last 90 seconds went when we were in break. I'll let you know once that one does go final. 310-840-4910. It's a free-for-all Friday. Let's go to line five. Joseph is in Texas, wants to jump in here. Joseph, what's up, man? You're on Westwood One Sports Night.
10: Hey, Dent. How are you
9: doing tonight? I'm doing good, man. Hope you are, too.
10: So I had a quick question regarding the NFL for you.
9: Of course.
10: So now that we're 2 weeks removed from the NFL draft, I just want to get your take on what teams you think will have the biggest improvement this season and which will turn, like, have a downtick in this upcoming NFL season.
9: So I am a pessimist. I'm an

0: answer the first one or the second question first. I don't think San Francisco's in for a good year. I think their draft was not very good, and I think they are losing talent. It's not even like the Brandon Ayuk thing, but they're just getting older. And eventually, Brock Purdy is going to have to go out there and win you football games. And Brock Purdy's a fine quarterback. I think he was deserving of the contract that he got, but I don't know that he is an above average, I'm going to go out there and win you a bunch of football games. I just don't. So I think San Francisco is going to be in for a little bit of a down year. Added to the fact that I think Seattle's going to be decent again. I think Los Angeles is going to be really good again. So you're playing in a tougher division, a division that for years it did feel like you were on top of, and now you're not. You're in the mix with everybody else. So I don't think that San Francisco is going to have the greatest year in the world. The team that I think could turn it around is Atlanta. I still am a believer in the quarterback situation in Atlanta, but more so than anything, Bijan Robinson's really good. Drake London's really good. I think they have enough pieces on offense to justify looking at them and saying, I think that this could be a good football team. And I think they've done a good job on defense getting better. They great on defense? No. But I do think that Atlanta is going to be a sneaky team to watch with so many people focused in that particular division on Tampa and Carolina. Atlanta is a team that I think could steal a couple of big wins and have themselves a really good season. I appreciate the call, Joseph, in Texas. 310-840-4910, 310-840-4910. If you're a first-time caller into Free For All Friday, let Mondo know. Mondo's the one working the phones, and we will get the first-time callers up as soon as we can. We got to show a little bit of love to people who are making the call for the first time. Let's go to line number two. Raider Rob is in Texas. Raider Rob, you're on Westwood One Sports Night, man. What's going on?
1: Yeehaw! How you doing tonight, man?
0: I'm doing good, man.
1: So I heard you mention Kevin Owens earlier, so I was like, oh, this guy's a wrestling fan. I got to call him now.
0: Oh, yeah.
1: And especially since we're going anywhere, I mean, anywhere, you know, with the conversation tonight. So, Roman Reigns and Jacob Fatu. Who do you got tomorrow?
0: I think it's going to be Roman. I would love it if Fatu wins because I'm a big fan of Jacob Fatu. I think it is going to be Roman at Backlash on WWE.
1: Same here.
0: Are you just a WWE fan or do you like AEW too?
1: Man, I've been watching wrestling since Hulk Hogan way back in the day.
0: So you'll love this thing because we are currently slated to have AEW Women's Champion Tekla on the show on Monday.
1: I don't watch AEW at all. I'm just interested in WWE probably.
0: Oh, well, you should still listen to that because Tekla is going to be awesome. One of the things I've loved about the Backlash situation with this weekend, it has nothing to do with like the WWE itself. Danhausen is everywhere on ESPN, and that to me is the funniest bit in the world. If you have watched ESPN in any capacity this week, you've probably seen this dude with makeup on his face, looks like a vampire slash ghoul slash demon, and he talks kind of funny, and he talks almost like Yoda-esque, where it's like kind of backwards, but it's meant to be kind of backwards. And it's been my favorite thing ever because, again, I know Danhausen, so like I look at Danhausen, I think Danhausen is funny, and I think this is hilarious. But I can't imagine if you're like a regular sports fan that has zero interest in professional wrestling and you are just watching ESPN waiting to see the top 10 plays and all of a sudden this WWE character walks out onto the screen and he's the one that's delivering the top 10 plays. It's such a wacky bit. It's such a funny bit and I love every single bit of it. I am always in favor of exposing non-wrestling fans to wrestling through the avenue of sport. So I think it's fantastic what they've done with the Danhausen bit. 310-840-4910, 310-840-4910. Johnny is in Atlanta. Johnny, what's going on, man?
2: What's going on? First thing I say, you're right about my Falcons. They're going to be the team to come up. But I want to talk about Quinn Snyder. I really am thinking Quinn Snyder should be out of Atlanta. He has not developed any talent. We wasted the number one pick, and he could not develop. He won this year because we played against a lot of Tekken teams. And then it realized, even though he did play good against the Knicks, but the best player was CJ McCullough. You're not developing any of the players. So that's why I really think Quinn Snyder should be gone.
0: Johnny, I appreciate it. I think you are spot on with one of the points that you made in that celebrating getting to the playoffs in the Eastern Conference this year when what felt like at least I could count on my hands, Brooklyn, Indiana, and Washington definitively were tanking. right? And that makes up like a significant portion of the conference already. So you had a majority of the teams in the conference tanking. Chicago wasn't tanking, but like, you know what I mean? There's a big discrepancy between Milwaukee, Chicago, and then the Miami Heat, who made it into the play-in. I would not be celebrating getting to the postseason the way that Atlanta did and then getting the doors beaten off of them the way that they did. I'm with you there. Now, I do think that Quinn Snyder is a good coach. I happen to really like Quinn Snyder. I just don't know that Atlanta is built right now to be a competitive team. The moving off of Trae Young, while I understood it, if you don't see that he is going to be in your future plans, you might as well get something back for him. I understood it, but I just don't know if they're in a position moving forward because of the missed number one overall pick, as you mentioned, with Zachary Richer. Because of that miss, they don't really seem to have a great guard situation right now. C.J. McCollum, the Wizards legend, C.J. McCollum, who they traded Trae Young to acquire, was your best player in the postseason. That can't really happen. I don't know if that's a Quinn Snyder situation. I don't know that that's his fault, but it is somebody's fault. And somebody's going to need to answer. They need to rebuild the roster in a way that is more conducive to winning games. And I don't think that Atlanta's roster right now is spectacular. It's a free-for-all Friday. It's your opportunity. We do it for an hour every single week to call into the show, and you can take it whatever direction you want. Somebody's asked me about food. Somebody asked me about professional wrestling. We've talked about sports, hockey, baseball, any direction you want. We can take it there. Let's go to Rich. Rich is in Tennessee. Rich, what's up, man? You're on Free For All Friday.
3: Hey, what's going on, man?
0: I'm good, man. Hope you are.
3: Yeah, fantastic. All right, so I know this draft and or this portal is still open. What's still open for the portal in the state of Tennessee?
0: Are you thinking quarterback wise?
3: I'm thinking you know, sport wise. I know, so I don't know. Baseball still up in the mix, or football, or basketball is in the mix, or even hockey.
0: That's a great question about hockey portal. Did Tennessee have a Division I hockey team?
3: Yes, yeah, Ice Bears.
0: Interesting. I did not know that. So I'll answer your question with this. The portal never really closes in college athletics. That's why we have seen so many people complain, you know, about the portal. There are theoretically windows, and most of those windows are closed right now in college basketball and in college football. However, they never really close because they ultimately open again, and you can just find your way back into the portal. And worst case scenario, if you, for whatever reason, you want to transfer and the portal isn't open, you can just sue and you're going to win because the NCAA has done two things really, really well. They've made a lot of money off of the backs of athletes. They've done that very, very well. They've also gotten their ass kicked in lawsuits in the past like 8 years. Like demolished in every court of law because everybody looks at the model that the NCAA is running and they think to themselves, even if we want to help you, it is incredibly difficult to do that because the model is so anti what every other American business model is. You're completely, just completely shelling the athletes. And you're keeping all the money. Everyone in the court of law is saying, no, that is not going to happen. So the portal never really closes because you can just sue your way out of it. You can get a restraining order and get yourself into the portal. I mean, Darian Mensa left Duke to go to Miami when the portal was just about to be closed, despite the fact that he theoretically had an ironclad contract with people in the Duke program or around the Duke, boosters in the Duke program. He had this contract that was supposed to keep him at Duke for forever. And then he left because that's just what you do. So the portal never closes. It is like the weirdest, wackiest bit of college athletics right now. I love college athletics. If you've listened to the show, you are aware of my love for college athletics. It's the one thing that I don't love about college athletics is that the portal is just, it's entirely, entirely exhausting to keep an eye on it. It's entirely exhausting to figure out how your team is going to do because of who they got, because it feels like you're just getting fire hosed with information for weeks and months. We gone final in the Western semis, game number 3. San Antonio goes on the road. They take the series back. They go up 2-1, 115 to 108. The best performance that we have seen, given the circumstances and the statistical output for Victor Wembanyama. 39 and 15 with 5 blocks on the road to put his team up 2-1. This is the kind of performance that you remember, not quite in a way that you, if I use LeBron, for example, this isn't like 25 in a row, 29 of 30. It's not that, what he did in Detroit all those years back. But it is the kind of performance where, considering the performance he had in game number 1, where offensively he was not doing enough, to come on the road in a legitimate hostile environment. I think the Minnesota fan base is a great fan base. I really do. I love the way that they support the team. I think the Minnesota Timberwolves fan base is sensational. To go on the road and give nearly 40 to Minnesota, that has to be celebrated. But not only did he give them 40, or nearly 40, that 39, he got 39 on 18 shot attempts. He goes 13 of 18 from the floor. Now, of course, he's not shooting a lot of jumpers. The guy's 11 feet tall. You just stand, turn around, and you just literally put the ball in the basket. But 39 on 18 shots, that's my level of efficiency. I love that kind of efficiency. Considering that I watched the Cleveland Cavaliers play basketball yesterday, who are the complete opposite when it comes to efficiency, because they got two high-volume, high-usage guys. Wemby getting 39 on 18 shots, getting to the free throw line 12 times because he's playing physical in the paint, is exactly what I have wanted to see in the next step of his game. I would have loved it to see Minnesota go up, to see how Victor Wembanyama plays when his back is against the wall. I don't really consider going down 0-1 in a series to be like really against the wall. There's a big difference in 0-1 and 1-3. We can all understand that, right? Going down 3-1 is very, very different. Even going down 2-1 when the next game is going to be played on the road is a massive difference than being down 0-1 when game number 2 is at home. Yet still, the way that he's been able to play in the last two games, this is everything that we've wanted to see from not just a young superstar, but a guy that potentially is going to be the face of the league, face of the sport, for decades. He's living up to every bit of the hype that he was given, and the hype had to weigh a ton on those very narrow French shoulders of his. But watching what he's done the past two games, and watching this game in particular, I mean, he went for what? In game number 1, he went for 11 points. He goes for 19 and 15 in game number 2. Good, not great, but you win by nearly 40, so it didn't really matter. He only played 26 minutes, didn't need to play that many minutes because you were beating the brakes off of Minnesota. But then to turn around, play 37 minutes and get 39 points and 15 rebounds, block 5 shots, and out-duel Anthony Edwards, who had 32 in his first game starting of the series, now that he's back from the knee injury, that's an epic, epic win for San Antonio, man. They should be really, really pleased. And Victor Wembanyama, he should be really, really happy with himself, because that's a great basketball game. It's still one segment left of Free For All Friday. 310-840-4910. We get to all of your calls in whatever direction you want to go when we get back right here on Westwood One Sports Night.
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17: From the Logan AC and Heat Services Weather Center.
18: Well, rain is likely overnight tonight into Saturday morning across central Ohio. And then on Saturday, the rain will taper off at around 7 o'clock in the morning, and then skies will turn sunny. High temps in the low 70s on Saturday. On Mother's Day, look for about a 30% chance of a couple rain showers. Otherwise, partly cloudy skies and high temperatures in the middle 60s. That is your 97.1 The Fan weather forecast. I'm 10 Weather Impact Chief Meteorologist Chris Tomer.
0: Final segment of Free For All Friday. Last chance for your phone calls. I'm going to do my best to get every single one of you in here. No question off limits. You steer the ship. Whatever you want to talk about, I will talk about. I will make things up if I need to, but I will give you the conversation you need about whatever topic you want to discuss. 310-840-4910, 310-840-4910. You can tweet me as well, at The Denton Day. Let's start line number two. Adam is in Dallas. Adam, what's going on, man? You're on Free For All Friday.
19: Hey, how's it going? Thanks for having me on. I appreciate you guys.
0: Yeah, of course.
19: Love the basketball talk. And, I mean, I agree with a lot of what you said, but I'm looking at the other side. I'm looking at OKC, looking at them trotting through the playoffs. And if they get these calls and Holmgren can do enough against Wemby, I don't see anyone stopping them from getting to the finals. I mean, the Spurs are looking nice. I mean, they've got Dylan Harper, Champagne, Vassell, you know, the alien. They got everything. But don't get me wrong, they're stoppable. And SGA is what he is, and that is par. And I don't see anyone busting par. But I appreciate you guys having me on. Thank you, sir.
0: Yeah, I appreciate it. So here's the thing, and this is something that I'm glad you brought up. Victor Wembanyama has not played great against Oklahoma City in the regular season. Now, the regular season and postseason is different, obviously, but he has not played great. It's been fun watching OKC to an extent, because I, like most of you, the officiating thing is a thing, and it's very annoying. But it is fun watching them to an extent, because Shai Gilgeous-Alexander has looked significantly more human against Los Angeles. They don't need him to be a superstar. They don't. They're still beating the brakes off of everybody, so they don't need him to go crazy every single night. But he's looking a lot more human. It'll be interesting to see if we get San Antonio and Oklahoma City and we get the officials to at least, like, I just want physicality. I just want fair and equal physicality. Everyone is going to complain about the refs in some regard. That's fine. I just want equal physicality. And if you're going to let San Antonio get a little physical, I do think it favors them, because I think they have enough guards and bodies that they can throw with Shai Gilgeous-Alexander. And it's been fun watching him be a little bit more human against Los Angeles, but it has also been very eye-opening that, man, he gets a lot of calls, dude, because when he's not getting calls, it just feels like it's, whoa, oh my Lord. So that's something that I really would like to monitor if we get to see those two teams against one another in the Western Conference Finals, which right now, it's at least going that direction. We know it's going to be OKC. It's more of a question of what does Minnesota have in game number four. If they tie the series, then we're cooking with gas. If they go down 3-1, well, San Antonio's winning the thing in five. Because there's no scenario where they go back to San Antonio up 3-1 and lose game five. It's just not happening. So if San Antonio wins the next one, it's over in five games, which would stink. I would love to see four more games of what we just saw tonight with Wemby and Anthony Edwards. Two superstars hooping at a high level. I mean, that's what I would love to see, something like that. 310-840-4910, 310-840-4910. Chance is in Alabama on line number one. Chance, what's up, man? You're on Free For All Friday.
20: Man, I wanted to talk a little NFL and, you know, talk about the hardest position to play in all sports, which is quarterback in the NFL. Now, this isn't a resume. This isn't a resume debate. This is going into next year. Just next year.
0: Mm-hmm.
20: Who is your number one quarterback? Mine, I'll give you mine, and then I'd love your opinion, and I'll tell you why. It's Josh Allen. And a lot of people are going to, well, yeah, Josh Allen has the great regular seasons, man, but he ain't clutching the playoffs. I'll tell you what. I know people want to get on him about the damn fumble, but he had him in overtime against Denver. Sure, he made that mistake. Just watch the replay. He hit the guy. and it would put him right. I think it would have been a chip shot field goal, maybe a 35-yarder. The guy falls to the ground, gets the ball ripped out of his hands. I can't remember his name. He used to play for the Saints. He's bounced around the league, the receiver. 2 years ago, we can go back, Brandon against Cooks. KC, right? Yeah, 2 years ago against KC. Man, Spagnuolo calls a great blitz, right? And they're driving down the field. I didn't think they would have took the lead, and there wouldn't have been much time. Mahomes could have came back and scored, but it would have been tough. But he's done it before, but you know what I'm saying. And Spags calls a blitz. They rush, and it looks like Josh Allen just throws it up in the air, right? Man, that thing somehow falls into a group of people, hits Dalton Kincaid right in arms, their tight end, their number one draft pick, drop. The past 2 years, yes, he has made mistakes in the playoffs. But when the money's on the line, he puts them in a position to win. That's what he is. That's just his style, man. He's Brett Favre-esque, but better, in my opinion.
0: Yeah.
20: And with Mahomes' injury and with how he played last year and the year before, I haven't seen the light show from Mahomes in a while. So what's your take?
0: So I think I'm in agreeance with you in that I would go Josh Allen. I appreciate the call. I think I'm in agreeance with you that I would go Josh Allen. The Mahomes injury makes that very complicated from his standpoint. If we're just not doing the resume, just who do you think is going to be the best quarterback in 2026? The injury makes that very, very muddy. I don't know that I think Stafford's going to win MVP again late into his 30s, so I'm going to take a slight step back from him. I'd love to see Lamar play well in Baltimore, but I have questions with a new coaching staff. How is that going to look? Are they going to be in a position to put him in position to play his best football? I think that's a big-time question mark. So I would say Josh Allen. I've also been very much pro Joe Burrow for a very, very long time. So Joe Burrow would get a mention in this sort of conversation as well. But I appreciate the call. It's a very good call. Let's go to Bert in Baltimore on Free for All Friday. Bert, you're on Westwood One Sports. What's going on?
16: What's up, D-Day? How you doing?
0: I'm good, man. Hope you are, too.
16: Yes, sir. So I know Mr. Positive has a few fans out there. I got to tell you, I'm becoming a big fan of that Chance guy from Alabama. I like when he calls in.
0: He's a good caller. He brings good topics.
16: He's got
0: and good
16: conversation. Stuff, yeah. Absolutely. I love to watch a ball game with him sometime. In any event, did you bring some gossip or tabloid gossip to the show? Did you catch the latest and greatest with Vrabel and Rossini today?
0: Was there something else today? So I'm up to date on the boat. I'm up to date on the son not being named after Mike, instead being named after someone in her family. I think it was her brother. Is there something else that dropped today?
16: They were on I forget what year, but they were on a Barstool Sports episode of Family Feud for Kids. And they asked, what's something that you would do with your eyes closed? And Diana said, have sex with your husband or wife. And then the tough host look. Said, want to remind you, this is the kids version, Diana. And Mike Vrabel was also on the same show.
0: Yes, I did see that. I appreciate the call, Bert. The Diana Rossini rabbit hole has become impossible to turn away from at this point. You know, if you just take that in a nutshell, it's just like a throwaway joke. But when you stack that up with all of the other seemingly throwaway jokes that she made about her significant other and her husband, as we now learn that she was seeing Mike Vrabel on the side, I wouldn't even say on the low, like it's the side, because they were going on boats together 6 years ago. Like that is not side chick behavior. You're going on a boat out in public, signing waivers together. That's main chick behavior right there. That's main dude behavior right there. But like seeing all of these things stack up on top of one another is like, I've said this a couple of times on social media, but I'll say it here. It almost is a massive flex that it took them this long to get caught, because they were just out in the open with this entire thing in a way that I find to be fascinating. We'll squeeze a couple more in here. Keegan is in Michigan. Keegan, what's up, man? You're on Westwood One Sports. How are you?
21: Yo, what's going on, man? I just wanted to bring a little bit of MMA to the show. The UFC fights are tomorrow. I want to specifically talk about the Van Tatudo Tyra fight. We got a big, strong striker, you know, plenty of knockouts, just knocked out the champion in a crazy way. And then you got your elite grappler. And I just wanted to see what your take was. I wanted to see who you think is going to take the belt tomorrow.
0: So when it comes to knockout versus grappler, I think it's a fascinating dynamic. I will tell you, I'm not the biggest UFC guy in the world. There was a point in time, I'm kind of embarrassed to say this, but at the height of McGregor, the McGregor-Diaz trilogy, or the fights between those two, was like jaw-dropping television. So I was a massive fan.
21: There's nothing like it.
0: There was nothing like it. And like Conor in his prime was insane because he brought the WWE element to it, but in a competitive sport for real. I always tend to lean towards grapplers versus strikers because I think once they get you to the ground, it's over. But I'd be curious as to who you think. Have you put money on it, I should say? Like, where's the money?
21: I actually have. So I actually have a parlay going for.
0: Right, give it to me in 5 seconds. We got to go quick. Sorry, I'm
21: against the whole. We got Joaquin Buckley, we got Joshua Van, and we got Yoel Alvarez all by money line.
0: There we go. Cash it. It's Westwood One Sports Night. I'm Denton Day. Don't go anywhere.
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3: 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Last year, I heard Austin's 40 by the fourth message just like everybody else, and I remember thinking to myself, yeah, that makes a lot of sense. 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
0: 3-1-0-8-4-0-4-9-10. Both basketball games have reached completion. The Spurs take a 2-1 series lead with a 115-108 victory over Minnesota. The best game postseason-wise for Victor Wembanyama, 39-15 over the Timberwolves. Anthony Edwards had 32-14. He was credited with a 15th rebound, and then he got uncredited with a 15th rebound. In the first matchup in the Eastern Conference, the Knicks beat the breaks off of Philadelphia. Not the way they beat the Hawks, but this felt like more of a crushing loss of a soul. Because Philadelphia, Joel Embiid had said after the Sixers Celtics series that the people of Philadelphia needed to show up and support. They didn't want this to be Madison Square Garden East, as he called it. That did not work. I'm seeing videos on Twitter as we speak of them partying, them being Knicks fans partying in Philadelphia's arena after the Knicks went up 3-0 on Philadelphia. That has to be a demoralizing feeling. It's kind of embarrassing, if we're being honest. I thought Philadelphia was this great sports town. I guess they're just an Eagles and a Phillies town. They clearly don't care that much about the Philadelphia 76ers if they just allowed the Knicks to take the train right down 95, maybe make the drive right down 95 and let the fans completely take over their arena in a postseason game. It's disgusting. How do you allow that to happen? 3-1-0-8-4-0-4-9-10. It's Denton Day on Westwood One Sports Night. You can tweet me at the Denton Day. Declan's in Chicago. He wants to talk about San Antonio. Declan, what's going on?
25: So I wanted to talk about the San Antonio win. I had heard about Minnesota winning game one. Mm-hmm. If Minnesota wins, if they win the next time they play, then I feel like that Wemby might not be able to win the series because he does not have much playoff experience. So I think that the Timberwolves will win that series. And also, I think the Knicks will beat the Sixers in four.
0: I'm 100% in agreement with you. I appreciate the call on the second half. There is no chance, I don't think, that Philadelphia is going to stand a chance in game number four. Their soul has left the body. If you believe in the afterlife, the 76ers are there already. They are ready. What they should start doing is looking at trades for Joel Embiid. That time, they need to pull the plug. It's over. Hilariously, the Knicks are only 1.5-point favorites. If you look at our partners on DraftKings, the Knicks are only 1.5-point favorites in game number four on the road against Philadelphia. So I think that's DraftKings kind of telling us. They expect a bounce back from Philadelphia. I just don't see it. I understand the analytics and the numbers that they run to come to the conclusion of, hey, we think that Philadelphia is going to bounce back. Like, I get how the sports books work in that regard. I just don't see it. I watched the game. They're worse with Joel Embiid on the floor. So unless this is DraftKings telling us that Embiid is not going to play, but usually, not all the times, usually, when a superstar does not play, the line doesn't get shorter. Usually, especially in the NBA. Embiid is a big line mover as far as Vegas is concerned. Usually more in the positive direction. Usually, if we were playing a drinking game with how many times I've said usually, you'd be like 8 shots in the last 30 seconds. You'd be blacked out by the end of the segment. But that is how it works on a regular basis, is that a big star swings the points more positive for their team. So they're telling us that Embiid is going to play. I would early, yes. Then maybe I'm falling for it early. But I feel like the Knicks are going to win. I don't know that I'd lay the 1.5. Just the way that I gamble, as a guy that used to work on a gambling show before that gambling show folded and I got this job. But as a guy that worked on the gambling show, there's going to be a mass amount of public people that jump on the Knicks at 1.5. And while I do think the Knicks are going to win, just by proxy, I feel like I do have to bet Philadelphia plus 1.5. Because the public is going to be so much on the other side. And I subscribe to the theory of I like people, I hate the public when it comes to gambling. 310-840-4910, 310-840-4910. Brandon is in Chicago on line 2, wants to jump in. Brandon, what's going on?
4: Yo, what's going on, D-Day? Thanks for taking my call, man.
0: Of course.
4: Maybe we need a D-Day dealing segment here coming up or something.
0: I can put something together. I always got plays, trust me.
4: All right, so I wanted to get your opinion, you know, seeing how, you know, Wemby looks to be like the future, you know, dominating here in these games, in these playoff games, and seeing how Chet, you know, affected last year's finals in Game 7, mm-hmm. you know, I wanted to get your opinion going forward from, you know, a draft standpoint. I think going, you know, what you need to look at is how you're going to stop these guys. And, you know, with the Bulls having 2 first-round picks, I want to get your opinion on what would be, like, the best defensive center to go with. You know, I kind of like Caleb Wilson, man, because he can, you know, go at him defensively, but on the offensive side as well, you know, looking at some of these other guys, Bedunga and Mara, I don't think they're fast enough to keep up with Wemby and, you know, to put up, you know, on the offensive side as well. But, you know, even Terrace Reed Jr., I think, would be good defensively, but I don't know how he would hold up offensively. Let me just get your opinion on that.
0: Yeah, so I love Terrace Reed. I'm glad you brought him up because I was going to bring him up. I love Terrace Reed. I do think we are seeing a revitalization of a rim protector. It's very similar to the NFL, and that's a great call. I appreciate it, Brandon. It's very similar to the NFL, where for a long time, everyone hated running backs, and then you found running backs that were capable of being game breakers, and everyone started to fall in love with running backs again, right? You see McCaffrey, Bijan Robinson, Jahmyr Gibbs, and then everyone's like, hey, I need one of those on my team. It feels like a rim protector is the same way. Like the Warriors in their dynasty, they gave us small ball because they didn't have a lot of big players, right? You ran a lineup with Steph, with Klay, with Andre Iguodala, Draymond, and Durant. Now, Durant is a 7-footer, but he doesn't play rim protection, although he did kind of in Golden State, but he doesn't play it the way that Wemby does. Rim protecting is back, and I think that's a positive thing in the NBA. Caleb Wilson is interesting because I don't think that Caleb Wilson is going to play center in the NBA, and I think it would actually be despicable if he plays center in the NBA. I'm looking at big boards, and they list him as a power forward center. I think Caleb Wilson's a wing. I think he's a small four. He's a 3 or 4, not a 4 or 5, as far as I'm concerned, because he's too good on offense, and he can do so many different things. But he has a hell of a high motor on defense, and he plays both sides of the floor, which is obviously something that you want to have. I think another option is Yaxel Lindenborg out of Michigan. Plays offense, plays defense, a little bit older, also a little bit shorter He's listed at 6'9". We'll see what that looks like at the combine. I think if you're looking for a legit center, you're going to have to go Adimara. With Chet and with Wembanyama, though, the difference between them and the guys that we traditionally see play in college is pretty substantial, because those two guys are athletes. Wemby in specific, as we have seen, now that he kind of understands and is comfortable with the way that his body operates in the game, he is a really, really good player on both sides of the floor. Chet Holmgren's the same way. I don't know that there's a guy coming out of college this year that immediately ascends to that. I don't know that there's a guy coming out of college this year that can get you 25 and 15 on a regular basis and then do it early while also adding 4 or 5 blocks. It is going to be, I said this after a previous caller, Wemby has not played great against Oklahoma City this year for his standards. He's played efficient, a lot of games shooting 50% from the floor, but in terms of your, like what we saw tonight, 39 and 15, those games do not exist against Oklahoma City. His best point outing in games against OKC, he's hovering around the 20 mark. Like, there's a couple games in there of 22, but there's also a 12-point game in there. There's also a 19 and a 17-point game in there. So we haven't seen him dominate Oklahoma City the way that we see him dominate just about everybody else. I don't know if that's specifically a Chet thing. That could be game flow. There's a variety of different factors that could lead to him not dominating them the way that he's dominated everything else and everybody else. But it is worth noting that when you watch him play, you're not seeing the version of Victor Wembanyama that we saw tonight. That could change. And in fact, if they do play, when they play, I think it will change. I think we'll see a couple of games from Wemby that make us do the Leonardo DiCaprio pointing at the television from the couch and being like, this is the guy. I'm excited to see that. Squeeze one more phone call in here. 310-840-4910, 310-840-4910. Mike wants to jump in here. Mike, you're on Westwood One Sports Night. What's going on?
7: Thanks for taking my call.
0: Of course.
7: Just with everything going on in Toronto Maple Leaf hockey, we got the number one pick. Would you say, like, if you're looking at the team, would you trade that to get better, or do you think it's something that we've got to keep and not rebuild?
0: I think if you get the number one pick, you're keeping the number one pick. Like, it really is. I'm in favor of that across. I appreciate the call. I'm in favor of that across all sports. If you get the number one pick, unless the draft sucks, if you get the number one pick, you're keeping the number one pick, because you weren't very good to get the number one pick. So I'm in favor of keeping the number one pick in whatever way is possible. And in about 10 minutes, we're going to be discussing somebody who could be the number one overall pick in the NBA that's not named AJ DeBonsta. That comes your way shortly. It is Westwood One Sports Night with Denton Day, sitting in for Josh Graham on a Friday. We just wrapped up a great free-for-all Friday. Thanks to everyone jumping on. I love the random questions. Like, I like talking about sports. I do it for 4 hours, so it's part of the job. But I like the random questions, too, because that lets me, as the host, know more about you, the listener. We're still new in this venture, so I like learning more about the people that are calling into the program and like to listen to the program. Two basketball games that are done. The Spurs win. The 76ers lose, right? The Knicks. I feel bad to an extent because I've spent way more time crashing out on the 76ers than I have been praising the Knicks. The Knicks took it to Philadelphia in a way that I don't think Philadelphia thought was going to happen. That second quarter in specific, that was when, if you were watching, and if we stay with a metaphor that I've been using for the length of the show today, of the soul leaving the body, the second quarter is when you started to see the soul ascend from the skeleton of the Philadelphia 76ers. That's when they just got punked. They got outmanned. They didn't have answers for anybody on New York, specifically Jalen Brunson. And Brunson has ascended to the level where not only is he in conversations of one of the greatest New York Knicks of all time, but he's ascended to me into a conversation of there's no locking him down. You know, 2 years ago, we could have a conversation of we might be able to lock down Jalen Brunson in a playoff game. That does not exist in 2026. There is no locking him down. He has developed offensively enough of a game, enough of that when it comes to creating shots, that it's going to, unless you're boxing wanting him, which you're not boxing and wanting anybody. You shouldn't be boxing and one or hitting a box and one defense in the postseason. But unless you're hitting him with a box and one, you're not going to stop him. You're just not. He's too good. You got to find ways to stop everybody else. And I think largely, if you were to tell me, if you're Philadelphia and you're a fan, you didn't watch the game at all. You didn't watch your team lose by 14. And I gave you three tidbits of information. Jalen Brunson had a great game. All right, cool. We knew that, right? We can't stop him. OG Anunoby did not play in the game. You're like, oh, sweet. That's good. Karl Anthony Towns had 8 points. If I told that to a Philadelphia 76er fan who has not watched the game, their response, their retort, their follow-up question would be, how many points did we win by? Because what happened tonight is exactly what you would want to happen if you were Philadelphia. Brunson got his, that's fine. OG Anunoby didn't play, and we got the better of Karl Anthony Towns. This series is 2-1, yes. And in reality, it was not the case. Because those things all did happen, but in the fourth quarter, there was nothing for Philadelphia. 18 points in the fourth quarter. In game three, you know, if you score 18 points in the fourth quarter of like game six, or even to an extent game seven, we're going to knock you in game seven because you're supposed to have the clutch gene. You're supposed to be good in game number seven. But there is the human element of this of like, yeah, you're probably tired as hell by game number seven, especially if it's your second game number seven in as many series. But to score 18 points in game three in the first game of the series at home? Are you kidding? How do you allow something like that to even happen? I thought Embiid was going to purchase all of the tickets. I'm seeing Knicks fans dancing in the arena that they took over. It's an embarrassing, embarrassing way for Philadelphia to close a basketball game out. And I don't have any reason to believe that they're going to be competitive other than my gambling habits. I have no reason to believe that they're going to be competitive in game number four. This is going to be a sweep. They don't have it. Embiid is not him anymore. You got to trade him. You got to move on from him. You should be building your team around Tyrese Maxey and VJ Edgecombe as the next great 1-2 guard combo in the Eastern Conference. I am going to let you hear what Joel Embiid said about the stadium being taken over. I'll do that next. Plus, there's been a narrative pitched about a certain guy in the NBA draft that I think is falling apart. His draft stock is rising. I'll tell you who that is when we get back on Westwood One Sports Night.
24: The Astros have one of the worst records in baseball. And now superstar Carlos Correa is out for the year. After 12 straight postseason appearances with 4 pennants and 2 World Series titles, is Houston's dominance finally over? Westwood One Sports.
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9: I'm going to let you hear from Joel Embiid in just a second on what he said about his stadium being overrun by Knicks fans. This is days after he encouraged Philadelphia to show up, which is totally normal in sports cities, right? You have to beg and plead. He offered to pay for people to be there. And now I'm seeing videos of the Knicks players dancing, not the players, but the fans dancing in the arena that they hijacked. I mean, Timothée Chalamet is still sitting front court. Look, I know we love Timothée Chalamet around these parts, but like, if you're the 76ers, tell him no. Hey, no, you're not allowed to sit here. Sorry. You're going to give us, you could give me $1 million right now. I'm good. I'm a billionaire. I'm Josh Harris. I'm a billionaire. I'm not going to take your $1 million to let you sit courtside. You're not sitting courtside. Tell him no. They were going to do this weird song and dance. We talked earlier this week when the news was out that they were going to start checking billing zip codes to make sure that it was only Philadelphia fans that got in. Well, what happened to that? Got completely overrun. Here is Joel Embiid after the game on seeing the amount of Knicks fans in the arena.
10: What was your reaction to the way the crowd was tonight?
11: I don't know. I was focused on the game. I really wasn't paying attention.
9: It's all fun and games after game number 7. You're going to sit up there. Hey, come to the game. I'll pay for you. We need our team there. We need our fans there. Woo! Yay! And then once you get busted up at home, I'm not paying attention to it. Word. Word. Word. Are we serious? You weren't paying attention to it. We weren't paying that much attention to the game either.

0: play very well. Maybe you should have paid attention to them. I mean, I thought this guy was the troll, right? Isn't that his bit? He's the troll, the process. He's gonna give it to you on social media, but you don't give it to him because that fuels him. It makes him be, he's gonna go super Embiid. He's gonna go super Saiyan on the Knicks. What happened to that? You're getting beat up. Not doing anything. He had 18 points. My bad, I shortchanged him. He had 18 points. He got to the free throw line 6 times, despite the fact that he's 7 feet tall, pushing 300 pounds. We're simulcast on YouTube on Westwood One Sports Night. You can chime in on the YouTube chat just as much as you can text me at 310-840-4910, or you can tweet me at The Denton Day. The guy Meek chimes in on YouTube, says, Embiid kills me with all the jumpers. Get your big ass in the paint and dominate. He will get a double team every time. He puts himself in this hole every single time. And I could not put it better than how Meek put it there. Joel Embiid is too big and too talented to be hanging out by the three-point line. And it's funny. It's ironic in a sense. I went into this series having very high hopes for Philadelphia because they beat Boston. But I went into this series. I hate watching Karl Anthony Towns. I do. Am I proud of that? Kind of. I hate watch Karl Anthony Towns. And I hate watch Karl Anthony Towns, and this is where the irony comes into the equation. I hate watch Karl Anthony Towns for all of the same reasons that we are mad at Joel Embiid. He's a super talented big guy that I don't think plays with anything near the physicality that he should. Karl Anthony Towns should be dominating guys in the post. But he said before a three-point contest like 6 years ago now at this point that he's the best shooting big guy ever, which is not true. But he said that. And now he's been playing like that ever since. So I came into this series anticipating that I was going to hate watch Karl Anthony Towns. And what has transpired is while Towns still hasn't been great, I've ended up taking all of the things that I didn't like about his game and all of the hatred in my heart that I had towards those things, and I have placed them over Joel Embiid because he's the exact same way. 7 feet tall, 300 pounds, and he does this big guard university bit that is the worst bit in the NBA because when he says it, he means it. I love a good joke. I do. I know that all good jokes have a little bit of truth to them. The big guard university joke is the kind of joke where it's not a joke. There's no lie there. There's no like slight little white lie that makes the joke funny. No, it's just the entire truth. The man thinks he's a 7 foot, 300 pound guard. And then he is stunned when they get in the same predicament every single year. How anybody in Philadelphia can watch this and continue to watch this is completely beyond me. He was projected as the savior of the organization. He won an MVP. And he can't get to the Eastern Conference Finals in an era of Eastern Conference basketball where the East hasn't even been really that good. Yeah, you have a few years here and there where the East is pretty good. But not a lot. It ain't the West. Like the West, you got a gauntlet that you're running throughout West. You don't have a gauntlet to run through in the East in the course of his career playing in Philadelphia. And they still can't do it, man. And they're about to pay that man $57 million. Not me. Not me. I'm trading him. I'm getting something back in return. I got two guards in Edgecombe and Maxey. They are the future. They're fast. They defend. They can shoot. They play with high IQ. Edgecombe's still young. He's going to grow. So you're only seeing the tip of the iceberg with him. I'm building around those dudes. I'm done with Embiid. I can't do it anymore. It's Westwood One Sports Night. I'm Denton Day sitting in for Josh Graham on a Friday, now Saturday morning on the East Coast and Central time zone, God's time zone, as I've been told, from my friends that live out there. You can hit me up on Twitter at TheDentonDay. I came across the story today with Darren Peterson, and I was riveted by this thing. Now, we have had many a conversations on this show about Darren Peterson. Oftentimes, those conversations are filled with fireworks. This is not going to be a firework conversation, though many of you might know that I have been on the side of Darren Peterson for this season at Kansas, because I knew that there was something we were missing in the story. It is never just black and white of this guy doesn't want to play. One of the best high school recruits that we've seen in a few years. And all of a sudden he gets to Kansas and he is just sunning Bill Self. And Bill Self, one of the great college basketball coaches of all time, is getting punked by an 18, 19-year-old because Kansas is throwing him $3 million. I never bought that. I knew there was an issue, and I knew we didn't know what the issue was. But I wanted to figure out what the issue was. Ramona Shelburne put together a really great piece on ESPN, and they seem to have at least found something. Not the whole thing, but something. And that thing is creatine. So in the story that Ramona Shelburne wrote, the narrative around Darren Peterson that I have found to be selfish with most people in the media space, they were just looking for somebody to attack. They were looking for somebody to push their own ideology onto without any repercussions, just going after the kid with not anywhere near the amount of facts necessary. I'm hoping some of that changes, but she put together this piece. And in the piece, it's revealed more details about the situation with Darren Peterson and his experience in Kansas this year, most of which is horrifying. I can thankfully say I've never been in an ambulance before. I would prefer to never be in an ambulance before, outside of like touring it when I was a five-year-old kid. But in terms of like being in an ambulance for the purposes that ambulances exist, I've never been in one. I don't want to be in one. Hearing stories about Darren Peterson that is in this piece by Ramona Shelburne, having to walk into the training room at Kansas and effectively beg and plead for them to call 911 because he thought he was dying, that his body was cramping up the way that it is. That's a terrifying thing to read. It's a terrifying thing as you're reading it to put yourself in the shoes of a man, a kid, really. He's 19, he's technically old enough to go to war and vote. But at 19 years old, you are still fundamentally, you're a very young person, and you're in this new big world, and he's in this new big place in Kansas, and he's experiencing these things. Well, we found out in this article that after a blood test, it was revealed that a primary cause was what I guess you could effectively call an overdose of creatine. This is a tale, unfortunately, as old as time. You go from high school to college. You are convinced that in college, man, I'm about to get right in the weight room. I'm about to get swole. I'm about to get jacked. I'm going to have the honeys. I'm going to be looking good when I get to college. I did it. Didn't work, but I tried it. You tried it. When you go to college for the first time and you get real access to a weight room that maybe you didn't have in high school, you're trying all these new different things. You probably ain't taking creatine in high school. Most people aren't. You ain't taking protein powder in high school. Most people aren't. If you are, you're in a very small minority. So this is a tale as old as time. A high school kid goes to college and he wants to try creatine. Now, I have creatine on my refrigerator. I will take creatine from time to time. Can't you tell? Kidding. But I do take creatine from time to time. There is a loading process in creatine. When you're getting on creatine for the first time, and this is described on the package, what is not lost on me here, as much as I am pro Darren Peterson, overdosing on creatine is really, really difficult. Like, really, really difficult. Because it's literally on the package. And when you start the loading process, the loading phase, as it's called, of creatine, you're taking a serving effectively 4 or 5 times a day. It kind of depends on your size and body weight, but it's effectively 4 or 5 times a day. It's pretty simple. You take a scoop. It's like 5 grams. You put it in water. You shake it up. You drink it. Really, really simple. If you wanted to put it in like lemonade, you could do that too. I wouldn't. You'd probably make the lemonade gross, but you could do these things. Overdosing on creatine, you have to be taking a substantial amount of creatine and then not drinking nearly enough fluids. But again, this is a tale as old as time, because in college, when you first get there, you feel like you know everything. I had friends when I was in college that created their own pre-workout. Look, man, like creatine is one thing, but I knew dudes that created their own pre-workout. They bought the individual ingredients and they would mix the concoction together. I had it once. I had the best workout of my life. It actually really worked. But what happened in them effectively having like a pre-workout meth lab on East Campus at Liberty University is that one of the days, my friend put a little too much of something in. Don't ask me what it was. I don't know. But he put a little too much of something in his pre-workout. And he ended up in the hospital. Because you should not, in college, be creating your own pre-workout. The same way that if you're an 18, 19-year-old kid and you're walking onto a college campus for the first time and somebody says, hey, I got that creatine on me, you want some, you should seek the advice of trainers, especially when that exists. So I am like a little disappointed in the way that Darren Peterson went about this, but he's in college. It happens. It's just getting the information that it's fixable should change a lot of perspective on Darren Peterson. 2 months ago, we didn't know if this was fixable. You're hoping that maybe you can figure it out. You know, you watch what he did in the final games of the season for Kansas, where he's playing 30 plus minutes on a regular basis. And that's something to be celebrated considering where he was at the middle portion of the season. But now knowing that it's fixable, that should completely shift the way that every NBA team outside of whoever gets one overall is looking at Darren Peterson. DeBonta should go one. But maybe this is big enough news to where whoever gets number one has a real decision to make. Because Darren Peterson, as a scorer of the basketball, the upside is there. It does make it really tough to evaluate the final few games of his season, knowing that he was still working through the cramping and the whatever post-traumatic stress comes with the cramping, because that does exist. We are pro mental health in this. When you get hospitalized for full body cramps and you're on the trainer's table thinking and pleading that you're going to die, you don't just wake up the next day and everything is fine. That's just not how that works. You don't wake up 2 days from then and say, oh, you know what? I'm back. I'm healthy. I'm good. It's a very long process to get your mental right and your physical right. So I'm not holding him there, right? But like seeing the way that this unfolded and then trying to evaluate the final 11 or so games of the season where he might not still be fully trusting himself in the way that he plays, that is going to be it's going to be not for the weak in the NBA, because it's going to be a big decision. If you get number one overall, it's DeBonta, it's Peterson. Those are your two options. And now that you know Peterson is much more of an option, it becomes much more difficult for you as an organization. You can't screw it up. You can't screw it up. I'm Denton Day. I'm sitting in on a Friday, Westwood One Sports Night, sitting in for Josh Graham. You can tweet me at the Denton Day. We'll open up phones on the topic. If you're an NBA general manager, knowing that Darren Peterson is now healthy, knowing that Darren Peterson has control of an issue that was causing him to miss significant amounts of basketball games, now that he has that under control, would you draft him? 310-840-4910. That's our talk and text line. You can chime in on our YouTube chat. Just go to YouTube, search Westwood One Sports Night. You can tweet me at the Denton Day, but that's your question. If you're an NBA general manager, are you taking a swing on Darren Peterson? Your phone calls when we get back right here on Westwood One Sports Night.
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11: 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Last year, I heard Austin's 40 by the fourth message just like everybody else, and I remember thinking to myself, yeah, that makes a lot of sense. 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
13: Well, rain is likely overnight tonight into Saturday morning across central Ohio. And then on Saturday, the rain will taper off at around 7 o'clock in the morning, and then skies will turn sunny. High temps in the low 70s on Saturday. On Mother's Day, look for about a 30% chance of a couple rain showers, otherwise partly cloudy skies and high temperatures in the middle 60s. That is your 97.1 The Fan weather forecast. I'm 10 Weather Impact Chief Meteorologist Chris Tomer.
0: 810-840-4910. I'm reading your texts. I'm taking your phone calls. A lot of NBA talk on the show tonight. Rightfully so. We had two playoff games. We just learned that Darren Peterson is healthy. They found out what they believe has been causing the full body cramps that he had been experiencing at Kansas, meaning there are a couple of NBA teams that are going to have to evaluate him with a completely different perspective when it comes time for the NBA draft. 310-840-4910. Would you draft Darren Peterson if you were an NBA general manager? Terry is in Tennessee. Terry, you're on Westwood One Sports Night. What's going on?
14: Hey, what's going on, man?
0: How are you?
14: I'm doing well. I hope he's doing well. I hope the best for him. You know, prayers for him. You know, hopefully everything goes in his favor.
0: Yeah.
14: And everything. But, what's going on with him?
0: It's the cramps, bro. They found out that the creatine was causing it, so he's healthy now, which should be, that should be exciting for most people, that he's good and good and healthy. And look, man, as a prospect, Darren Peterson is one of the better guards that we've seen in quite some time.
14: In all my careers, I never heard of somebody getting cramps from creatine.
0: He had to have taken an insane amount of creatine, like an insane amount of creatine, like spoonfuls worth of creatine.
14: I never heard of that. I mean, back in my workout days, in my prime, when I was in college, yeah, I might have no scooped some creatine, you know, just without mixing it up or anything, just putting it in my mouth. Me and my homie.
0: Oh, you took it to the dome.
14: College days.
0: People would do that with pre-workout. I appreciate the call, Terry. People would be doing that with pre-workout. I see that on the internet. The internet people are crazy like that. I never really took the creatine in college. I took it now because it was supposed to help with like brain health. You be the judge of whether that's worked or not. You can tweet me that answer at the Dent Day. But like, he had to have been taking like spoonfuls of creatine to lead to full body cramps. Either that, or he has like some weird and crazy intolerance to creatine, which creatine is something that can be naturally produced in the body. So I would imagine he does not have a natural intolerance to it. He just was not following package instructions. Look, man, 18-year-olds are going to be 18. I'm not putting too much past him, but don't take spoonfuls of creatine if you want to get on creatine. That's just my advice for free from me to you. Mike is in Chicago. Mike, you're on Westwood One Sports Night. What's going on?
15: Not much. How you doing?
0: I'm doing
15: anyway.
0: Good,
15: I'd like to make a point, but I got to do a little context for it. First of all, this might be a little bit prejudiced by the fact that the NBA has decided to, like the last two out of three nights, put their playoff games on Prime Video instead of national telecast.
0: Yeah.
15: So, you know, the whole, anyway, the whole streaming thing is another topic. But last Sunday, my wife and I, we caught part, you're familiar with 30 for 30 on ESPN, right?
0: Of course.
15: Okay. So my wife and I on a Sunday morning sat and watched parts two and three of Lakers, Celtics, Best of Enemies.
0: Mm-hmm.
15: And we got done watching that, and she really enjoyed it. I said, you know what? If they showed this every weekend, and then they did the Bad Boys 30 for 30, and then they did the eight-part series of the Bulls, I can't for the life of me remember the name of that.
0: The Last Dance.
15: You know what I'm talking about?
0: Yeah, Last Dance.
15: I said, you know what? If they did that every Sunday, nobody would watch the real games. and that's where I am with the NBA, probably like for the last a while. And she's not a real sports fan, but she said, yep, you're probably right. And that's all I wanted to say, bud. Thank you.
0: Yeah, I appreciate it. So I'm glad that you brought up the 30 for 30. I love the Bad Boys 30 for 30. That is my favorite 30 for 30 that's ever been created. I don't care what the sport is, whatever. The Bad Boys 30 for 30 is the best 30 for 30. I loved The Last Dance. The Last Dance has a special place because of when The Last Dance was unveiled to the world in an era where there was legitimately no sports going on, so we could not watch anything, and I never fell for the Tiger King craze, thank God. But The Last Dance, there's certain memories that I have with that. And actually, a little bit more positive than negative, but in terms of just the best, most enjoyable 30 for 30, it is the Bad Boys Pistons. And I think there's a pretty sizable gap between whatever's next. There's a lot of really good 30 for 30s, but the Bad Boy Pistons one is by far the best 30 for 30. Brandon is in Jacksonville. He wants to weigh in on Darren Peterson. Brandon, what's going on, man?
16: Hey, man. I'm actually originally from Utah, so I want to talk about, you know, if we get either AJ or Darren, our team's going to be pretty strong. But hearing what you said, I would take Darren. I mean, he's amazing. And he's a defensive guru and he's offensive. I mean, that's exactly what you would need. We need defense and offense in Utah. So we've got a pretty young core. So it's going to be a good year next year, I think.
0: Yeah, look, man, if you get Darren Peterson with what you guys have going on in Utah, and I appreciate the call. If you get Darren Peterson with what you guys have going on in Utah, is it going to turn you around immediately? No, but also the Jazz are better than a 22-win team this year. If you look at the records for most teams in the NBA, at the bottom of the league, they're all better than 17 wins for the Wizards, 22 wins for the Jazz. They're all better than that. They just knew how good this draft class was going to be, so they were tanking to get the best amount of, or the best potential pick. And if you add a guy like Darren Peterson to what you have in Utah, it's not out of the question that they could get back to a position to where they are a perennial playoff team in a Western Conference. The West is always going to be strong. It just always is. You know, maybe eventually the pendulum swings back and the Eastern Conference is the stronger conference, but I don't know that we will ever see a scenario where the West is weak, so to speak. But Darren Peterson, if he's healthy, is theoretically a good enough player to take a franchise and lift them to being a perennial playoff team. The interview process that teams are going to go through with him in specific, but then really with Bill Self, is going to be make or break for him. Bill Self did everything in his power to defend Darren Peterson for as long as he could. He could not talk about the cramping situation and what was causing it for two things. One, HIPAA. It wasn't something that took place on the basketball floor. It was a weird set of circumstances. Can't talk about it. And then two, they didn't know. And that's in the article that Ramona Shelburne put together, is that they had no idea what was happening. You know, the medical system, it just in life, this isn't like a knock on the U.S. medical system, though I could, because Lord have mercy. But the medical system in the world, a lot of these things take a lot of time, right? We talk about microwave societies when it comes to wanting success for sports teams. We also live, and rightfully so, in a microwave society when it comes to medical stuff, but that's not always how things work. There's a lot of trial and error with something as weird and wonky as Darren Peterson. Like, it's not the flu, right? You can walk into the doctor's office, they will test you for the flu, and they will know by the time you walk out whether or not you have the flu. For something like this, it's not like that. So it takes a lot of time, and I'm sure that the people behind the scenes in Kansas were doing all of the things necessary to figure out the answers as quickly as possible, but that's just not always how it's going to work. And what you have is a long period where everybody knows the story, and once everybody knows the story, there is no drawing it back. There are still people that feel a way about Darren Peterson despite now knowing the story, because that's just the opinion that they had. It's not fair to him, but that's how people operate. I already held this opinion. This news in this story is not good enough to change my opinion because I want to be right, or whatever it is. That's just how people operate. So the story was already out. You can't go back and change it. It's a really unfortunate thing for a guy that has the potential to be a really, really talented basketball player at the NBA level. I'm Denton Day on Westwood One Sports Night, right here on Westwood One Sports. When we get back, you'll hear from Victor Wembanyama and the history that he made in game number 3. That's next.
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1: It's been a fun night of basketball. It's been a fun night on the show. 310-840-4910. You want to chime in on the NBA postseason games that we have seen tonight? The Spurs and the Timberwolves lived up to every bit of hype that I had in seeing the game. You have two great young stars in Anthony Edwards and Victor Wembanyama, and they're duking it out. And Wembanyama was the stud in the game. This postseason is all about him. It's not about OKC and can they repeat or not. We don't care. We don't. That's an annoying team to watch. They complain about everything. We do not care. SGA is great. I don't care about the rest of them dudes over there. I care about Wemby. I care about Wembanyama and seeing if a guy that is young can have a run in the postseason in his first go-around, that is something that will be memorable. And early reaction is that, yes, he can. You know, they beat Portland relatively soundly, but it was today what he did against Minnesota that I think puts him into another stratosphere in terms of a postseason player. When you go out and you hoop road game in a hostile environment, with all due respect, in a way that Portland is not. Minnesota is a better basketball city than Portland is. Portland's a good basketball city, but Minnesota is a better basketball city. They got fans that are invested into the team. They have ownership that give the fans t-shirts, but they also have a superstar in Anthony Edwards that makes it really easy to come to games with high expectations. And Wembanyama gave them 39, 15, and 5. First game on the road in a hostile environment, best game of the postseason. For a guy that's under the microscope the way that he is, who has been tasked, whether it's fair or unfair, of being the guy that is going to carry the league in a way that LeBron has done it, in a way that before LeBron, it was Michael. Before it was Michael, you had the tag team of Larry and Magic, the guys that took the league and held it to the forefront, Larry and Magic saving the NBA from doom and financial despair. Wemby is the guy now. Whether he wants to be or not, when LeBron hangs it up, it's going to be him. It's not going to be Steph. It ain't going to be Giannis. It's not Jokic. It's not Anthony Edwards. It's going to be Victor Wembanyama. So to see him perform the way that he did, it's like a sigh of relief of like, whew, all right, he can actually do this. He can actually do this because the most critical thing that you have to do if you want to be the guy that is going to carry the NBA is that you have to win. And the problem with everybody else who's in these sorts of conversations, like an Anthony Edwards, he hasn't won. Shai Gilgeous-Alexander is a great basketball player. I don't know that he's face of the league. Wemby can be the face of the league. Shai's won. He's won. He's won an MVP. Wemby will eventually get an MVP, will eventually win a championship. But he's on the road to doing so at a very, very young age, and that's incredibly exciting. Here's what Victor Wembanyama said after this one on being ready for these kinds of moments in a hostile environment.
2: When the game slowed down tonight, the game got more physical. It felt like there was multiple bodies, multiple arms on you at all times. I thought you went to a different place and you sort of steadied the ship. You were the calm. Talk about where you've grown mentally in that area.
3: I've really been waiting since I've been in the league to live those moments, you know, those high stakes games. You know, that's what I love. It's the feeling I got before games. You know, this, I don't know, this excitement or this heat in my heart, you know, it's even stronger. And it just gets stronger and stronger as the games go on. I'm built for this, you know, I love this more than anything else.
1: I am built for this. That is the kind of claim that really does carry weight. And he doesn't take it, I don't think that he's being arrogant when he says something like that. That is the kind of claim where, if you don't like a guy, you can very easily say, well, this is an arrogant thing to say. I don't really feel like that's the angle that he is coming from. There is a level of joy with Victor Wembanyama that I don't think that many other young superstars are blessed with the ability to have. Because it's tough. It's tough being under the microscope. Like LeBron James was under the microscope in a degree that no one else has really understood, because he was, Michael Jordan was the great player, right? He was never tasked with being the next him. LeBron was tasked with being the next Michael Jordan. Victor Wembanyama has been tasked with being the next LeBron James, but the way that he is just, he's basically giving the double finger to those that don't allow him to be human. It did feel like at times LeBron was not allowed to be human. He had to do everything right. He was not allowed to experience human emotions, because if he did start experiencing human emotions, he got criticized for it. Victor Wembanyama has gone on a limb multiple times and said, I don't care. I'm going to be human about this. I am built for these sorts of moments. I dreamed about these sorts of moments, and I lived up in these sorts of moments, and lived up he did. He made history tonight. His 39-15-5 is a history-making performance. He's the fourth player all time in NBA playoff history to post at least 35-15-5 in a playoff game. The other four, Hakeem Olajuwon, Shaq, Kareem Abdul-Jabbar. Well, hot damn, isn't that a nice graphic to be a part of? This is like his eighth playoff game, and he's already hit this number that three other all-time greats hit. That's a pretty nice thing to be a part of. Here's what Wemby said after the game on being a part of that graphic and reaching that milestone.
3: It's good to be along with the big fellas. I had to resort to some things that Hakeem taught me in this fourth quarter. Many things, but especially that, spin fadeaway over Rudy.
1: Over Rudy, by the way. Rudy Gobert, a mentor to Victor Wembanyama. Rudy Gobert, also a player that Victor Wembanyama had not played great against. You know, when you think of Rudy Gobert, however you think of him, I like Rudy Gobert. I don't love Rudy Gobert. Very limited offensively in the fact that he just doesn't really play a lot of offense, but is a really, really great all-time level rim protector. But Rudy Gobert knows Victor Wembanyama. They train together. They're friendly. It gives him a level of insight to Victor Wembanyama, the player, that most guys in the NBA don't have, because he grew up watching this dude, which means he has sort of the tips and the tricks on how to stop Victor Wembanyama that maybe other people in the NBA don't have. Didn't really work tonight. He still went crazy tonight, and eventually you knew that he would. But that is something to keep in mind, that Rudy Gobert knows everything about Victor Wembanyama, and he still could not stop it. I don't envy anybody that is tasked with stopping 7'6 Victor Wembanyama. I don't know how you can do it. I don't. He literally turns around, raises his hands, and he's effectively dunking the basketball with his feet planted firmly on the ground. How do you stop that? And then you add in the things that he's learned from Hakeem Olajuwon, who is a master of footwork and creating space to get a jumper off for a guy his size. So not only is Victor Wembanyama one of legitimately the biggest players that we've ever seen, he now has the nimbleness and the grace in learning from Hakeem Olajuwon and then putting that practice to execution in the basketball game. There's nothing that is stopping him from going down as one of the greatest of all time. There's nothing that's stopping him from winning a championship this year. Forget the all-time stuff. There's nothing that's stopping him from winning a championship this year outside of him. He played one bad game in game number one of the series, and that one bad game was still a triple-double with blocks. When he starts to figure you out offensively, you're doomed, because you just can't do anything about it. Your game one was such an interesting... It was such an interesting storyline and narrative, because Minnesota took the approach of, we don't care how big you are, we're just going to run right at you. And they had a bunch of dudes. This was when Anthony Edwards was coming off of the bench because of the injury. So Jaden McDaniels was always getting run, but Terrence Shannon was getting a little bit more run than Terrence Shannon normally gets. And he was the guy that after the game had said, we don't care that he's there. He can't block everything. Now, Wemby did block a lot of things in that game, But that was the mentality that Minnesota had in game number one that they don't have anymore, right? They certainly didn't have it in game number two, got the doors blown off of them. And they didn't have it in game number three, largely, I think, because Anthony Edwards was fully healthy. And the we don't care how big you are, we're just going to run it into your chest every single time. It works a little bit easier when you don't have Anthony Edwards, because Anthony Edwards, when he is playing, is going to be, the offense is going to be running through him. And by the way, it should. He's the best player on the floor for Minnesota. He's one of the best players in basketball right now. It should be running through him. I think it gives them a much better chance to win games if it runs through Anthony Edwards. But Minnesota needs to figure something out, because there's no X's and O's schematic way to stop Victor Wembanyama. It's like Rudy Gobert's on an island, and he knows that. He's prepared for that, but you can only prepare so much. Everybody has a plan until you get punched in the face. Everyone has a plan until the 7'6 alien, not on a UFO, in real life, the 7'6 alien goes for 39 on your head top, and the pieces start getting put together for him mentally. It's like if you've worked a camera before and you have that bad boy on manual focus. I used to be a little bit of a photographer back in the day. My first job was to do all everything at a newspaper. I put together the newspaper itself in terms of like page design, and I was a photographer. I was not particularly good at any of those three things, but it was my first job. So I learned a lot about manually focusing a camera. It makes a pretty big difference, man, because when that thing's not in focus, it's blurry as hell. But man, let me tell you, when you get that focus just right and you can see crystal clear, game changes. It's kind of how I feel like Victor Wembanyama is playing basketball right now. Game number one, it was blurry. It was new. Taking on a team that's a lot better than Portland is. Well, now he got that camera in focus. And when he got that camera in focus, there's not many people in the world that are better than him at playing basketball. This game was not without drama. There was a back and forth with Jaden McDaniels and Stephon Castle where a face mush was exchanged. But there was also a back and forth with Timberwolves head coach Chris Finch and longtime official Tony Brothers. I'll paint the picture for you here. This is in a timeout. Chris Finch is yelling at Tony Brothers, saying he wants 3 seconds back because of when the timeout is called. Tony Brothers is then exchanging words with Chris Finch. Chris Finch then says, well, he says something about like where he wanted the basketball, and Brothers is exploding on him. Like, Tony Brothers had to get held back from the basketball coach of the Minnesota Timberwolves. Generally speaking, it's the other way around, where the coach is getting held back from the ref because he doesn't like something the ref said. I've never seen an official have to get held back by a player for going at a head coach of another team. It's really, really weird. Chris Finch didn't like it that much either. Here's what he said after the game on that weird exchange with Tony Brothers.
4: Chris, I'm not sure I've seen players hold a referee back from their head coach before.
5: Pretty unprofessional, huh?
4: Well, could just kind of tell
5: us. Yeah, I wanted the timeout.
4: Yeah.
5: And I had called it 3 seconds earlier, and I wanted the timeout, and I said, I want my 3 seconds back. And so, you know, and because he clearly heard me. He looked my way, ignored me, went on with the play, and then, you know, gave me the almost cost us a turnover. He lost it. I went to ask him where the ball was going to be taken in, and he was screamed at me for that. So completely unprofessional behavior by him.
1: I have made it a point over the last 2 days since I've been in the host chair on the program. I don't like it when guys run to the microphone to criticize the officiating, because it feels like everybody's doing that. This is not that. He ain't running to the microphone, Chris Finch, to be like, we didn't get enough foul calls. I hate when people do that. It's annoying. I feel like it's pandering. It's desperate. Yuck. Miss me with all that. This was not that. This was a coach getting to the microphone and being like, what is wrong with that dude? Why is the ref a weirdo? And I feel like that's something that the NBA has to take a real look at. When you're just getting up there and complaining about foul calling, who cares? You think Adam Silver's paying attention to all of this? Everybody wants to get more foul calls. Everybody wants more fouls. Everybody wants to go to the free throw line. They're free. Everybody wants those things. But this is different. This is a scenario where the official looked like he wanted to fight the coach during the game. A really, really odd scenario, and it has to be one of those things where Brothers does not work another Timberwolves game. For as long as they remain in the postseason, admittedly, I don't think that's going to be very long. I'd like this series to go seven. I don't think it will. But as long as Minnesota remains in the postseason, Tony Brothers should not be on the games. Send him to Los Angeles. Send him to Oklahoma City. Send him to the Eastern Conference. I don't care where you send his ass, but he should not be working the game with that is involving the Minnesota Timberwolves. You can't want to fight the coach and then expect that everything's just going to be good for game number four or potentially a game number five with the season on the line. I'd be protesting like crazy if I'm ownership, telling Adam Silver he ain't on our games anymore. That's not good. We're not going to have our season ruined 4 days after the fact because an official held a petty gripe with our head coach. We're not going to allow that to happen. If I'm A-Rod, God, that's a funny thing to say, but if I'm Alex Rodriguez, I'm picking up the phone. Adam, not happening. I'm Alex Rodriguez. I got the power. It's not happening. Can't do it. That's just so weird. I've never seen that. Seen it the other way all the time, but I've never seen a scenario where a referee needs to get held back. What an odd, odd thing. You can tweet me on the show at The Denton Day. Soldier of God tweets at me and says, Denton, a couple things about Wemby. First, I love the guy as a player, and I think he'll win at least 3 to 4 rings, and be an all-timer. I would agree with that. I'm leaning that Victor Wembanyama is going to win multiple rings in San Antonio. Number two, he's European/French. Same thing, but yes. He's European/French, so he doesn't have the same pressure as, say, LeBron or MJ or Ant-Man to be the next face of the NBA and USA basketball. I'm going to push back on that one, but I'm going to continue reading this tweet. Plus, his body, this is funny, his body type and personality makes you imagine him as sort of a playful giraffe or something. I'm going to take that as a compliment for Victor Wembanyama because I think that's hilarious, describing him as a playful giraffe. That's a good bit. I'm with that. What I'll say about the pressure thing, I believe there is still pressure. I don't expect him to be the face of USA basketball. He's not American. I don't care about that. But as far as the NBA is concerned, I do think there's a ton of pressure on Victor Wembanyama for reasons that Anthony Edwards does not have. I don't know how good Anthony Edwards was in high school. I have no idea. He burst onto the scene in Georgia, and that's where we started to learn about Anthony Edwards when he was in Athens playing college basketball. You know, the super draft guy in the NBA knows how well he played in high school. Yes. The casual fan does not. The casual fan has known about Victor Wembanyama for years. For years, we've known about this tall French dude that is eventually going to come to the NBA. He was like 15, 16 years old, and everyone's pointing and saying, hey, in a couple of years, there's going to be all these teams tanking for that guy. And then the time came, and there was all of those teams that were tanking for that guy. So I do feel like that brings a degree of pressure. I understand the point that I think you were trying to make, which is that, well, he didn't grow up in America, so we didn't know a lot about him, but he's a very rare case to where we did because of the birth and the growth, rather, of international basketball, because of paying more attention to like U19 World Championships, U17

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1: That most guys don't, because there's a lot of, like, ain't nobody knew about Steph Curry when he was 15. It's like some little small dude playing at a small private school in Charlotte. Good player, obviously, one of the greatest of all time, but nobody knew who he was. They didn't think he was going to be anything, so I went to Davidson. But for the guys that you know at 15, there's the level of pressure that comes with that, and I think Victor Wembanyama has that. At The Denton Day on Twitter, if you want to continue to get in touch with me throughout the remainder of the show, our talking text line, 310-840-4910, 310-840-4910. We got great news for the NFL if you love officials. 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
6: Great news if you're an NFL fan. We get the schedule next week. We'd kind of been teased that maybe it was going to be in 2 weeks. And then Adam Schefter broke it today that May 14th is when we are getting the new schedule in the NFL. I have learned that the schedule release is polarizing. I don't think it is. I like it. I think it's a lot of fun. And it gives us something football related to talk about in the month of May that isn't, in this instance, Aaron Rodgers. But that isn't just me pulling something out of my rear end and trying to make chicken salad out of chicken you know what. I'm a big schedule guy. You know, part of that is because I kind of like working schedule release shows. I did a lot of that in D.C. Working schedule release shows, they'd always send us out somewhere silly, too. It's like some great like barbecue joint. They're just hooking us up with free food. I'm talking about football, getting barbecue. Like, why wouldn't I love this sort of thing? But I do think it adds an element of fun into the NFL offseason. Because it really is silly. Like, it's just a schedule. We know the teams are going to play games. It really just does come down to, when is this team going to play this team, and how can I potentially get to the game? How can you get to the game? How are you going to plan a weekend around a team that's playing on Sunday night? You know, are you going to be, you know, just absolutely gutted because, you know, your significant other, your wife, your husband, whoever, they got a wedding to go to, and now you got to go to the wedding, but that's also when your rival is playing, and what are you going to do? One of us on this show missed the Jaden Daniels Hail Mary because he was at the wedding of somebody that he didn't even know, but I had to go because my wife was like, hey, like, we should go to this wedding, and I didn't have the balls to be like, no, I'm not going to go to the wedding, and I missed the Hail Mary live. Now, thank God for YouTube, but, like, it's all of these little things. It's the mystery. I love the social media of it. You know, the Tennessee Titans, how they handle it on social media. The Chargers, how they handle it on social media. Even if the jokes aren't funny. And there's a lot of times the jokes aren't very funny. But even if the jokes aren't funny, like, I just love seeing the creativity that goes into making this small little thing that we all know exists. We knew it was going to exist. We know that they're going to play the games. And they just take it, and then they run with it. And then again, you get to plan some things. Like, I like to run, and I like to plan big runs around NFL games. Because you know what's great? Going on a run, getting an exercise out of the way, and then sitting on the couch and doing nothing and eating like trash because you've already worked out, and then watching a bunch of NFL games. Literally, there's nothing better than that. We will know some of the international slate early. We'll know a lot of these games early, if we're being honest, because they leak them now. So you'll know probably by that 8 p.m. Eastern time show start, where they run it on like NFL Network or ESPN or whatever they do. You'll know like half of what your team, whatever team you root for, you'll know like half of the opponents and when they're going to be playing by that time. But it's still fun. It's really the social media thing more so than the television show. Because I've worked so many schedule release shows locally, I don't really watch the television show, but I know the people that work there, and I think they do a good job. Also, great news for the officials, or for the NFL fans, because of the officials. You don't say that one very frequently. But the NFL and the NFL officiating group, they agreed to a new CBA deal that is going to save us from replacement officials. And this is something to be celebrated, because as much as I do not like the officials, I like regular officials significantly more than the jokers that were the replacement officials. They stunk. At the very least, with the regular officials, even though they miss calls, even though I don't think they do a great job, because I just don't like officials, there is a degree of order with the regular officials that is comforting. There's the degree of understanding where even if they miss a call, the Bills and Broncos situation, great example of that. Even when there is something controversial, I at least am given the idea that whether the result is what I like or not, that the people making the decision are competent. So there is some small bit of solace in that. At the very least, they are competent. You can't say that with the replacement officials. That would be like a fifth grader running a restaurant. That's what it is. They don't know what's happening. They're not competent. And they screw things up. And I don't want that. I'll take a competent screw up before I take a non-competent screw up. There are some interesting details in this. We don't know the full extent of the deal yet. But in the article that announced this, there's an excerpt that I would like to read because I find it to be fascinating. Full details of the agreement, this is from the excerpt, were not immediately available, but the NFL tied the negotiations into several initiatives for improving officiating. And according to sources, the league will get increased access to officials in the offseason for a formal training program during minicamps. Minicamps start soon. Training camps and joint practices. The NFL will also develop a bench of officials and will have greater latitude to use performance metrics for postseason assignments rather than seniority. Round of applause for the NFL and the officials in 2026, embracing analytics. Instead of taking the government approach where if you're old, you're going to get it. No, we're actually going to put good people on playoff games. What a wacky thought. What the hell took them so long? Are you serious? This is a piece of information that I think all of us in some capacity knew. But having it revealed the way that it is, that we're actually going to pay attention to who's good at their job. And that's how we're going to assign who gets the most important games of the season. I mean, what took so long? I know you can't like make massive amendments to collective bargaining agreements in the middle of them. I feel like that should have been one where both parties came together and said, we'll make this amendment. We won't do the seniority bit just because, in fact, I don't want the old people. I want the ones with the fresh eyes. You know, unless the old people got the laser eye surgery done. I had laser eye surgery once when I was five. Didn't like it that much. I still wear glasses, so how much did it really work? But I want the old folks with the laser eye surgery. I don't want the old folks just getting it because they've been around the block for a little bit. 310-840-4910. 310-840-4910. It's Westwood One Sports Night. Denton Day sitting in for Josh Graham. Final show of the week. Linnell Willingham is going to take over at 8 a.m. On Saturday. You don't want to miss that one. Final call for phone calls. Let's go back north of the border. It's where we find our guy, Tony. Tony, Montreal, wants to chime in, talk a little NBA hoop. Tony, you're on the program. What's going on?
7: How you doing, man?
6: I'm doing good.
7: I was listening to your soliloquy on the NFL refs, and I agree with you. At least you have what you can expect when they're the pros and they're not the replacements, and that actually gives you some comfort. And I agree with that. But you know, it's a tough thing to be any type of ref or arbiter of any professional sport, whether it's basketball, hockey, or whatever. But you got to love those guys because they do make mistakes. And you know what? It's only human. At least they're out there and they're trying their best. And we want the best out there. I just wanted to say a couple of things, man. The Knicks, everybody was down on the Knicks. They're not good. Their leaders are not good. I call Jalen Brunson T-Rex. I mean, he's a monster. And you got Miles McBride that stepped in tonight. You have Josh Hart and Mikal Bridges and Kat. And all of a sudden, people like are jumping on the bandwagon. But I was like devastated when they got rid of Tibbs and they went to the finals and they lost against Pacers. You know, it was like hard for me to go through that. And you know, this year I'm just pulling for them and staying positive. And now they're up. In Montreal, we say sorti, on va sortir les balais, on sort les balais. Let's bring out the brooms. We're gonna sweep them. And you know, that's what's gonna happen in Philly. And I gotta say that Jalen is I think he's gonna be a superstar. If he's not in the top 10 players in the league, I already called in to this station early, and I said, you know, he's in the top 10. If he wins this thing, man, he's going to be in the top of the heap. He's going to be in the top of the best players in the league right now. And you know what? I believe they turned over 10 or 11 turnovers and turned them into the difference. I think it was 11 turnovers, and they got 10 points, and that was the difference. And they did the same thing in the prior game. It was 18 turnovers, and was 23 points. You know, and as far as I'm concerned, it's enjoyable to watch these guys play. They remind me of a team that loves each other. They're playing for each other. They're boxing out everybody. They can play any type of game, and tonight, I guess I got a double. I got a double parlay here because Montreal won and the Knicks won, so I'm pretty happy up in Montreal. I'm kind of like the Knicks North, you know. Like I might be the only guy in Montreal right now, but I was ready. I was ready to go down to see a couple of my friends in New York and hang out at the watch party at Buddy's in New York. But if I could drive down to Philly, man, and get tickets, I would be down there. I would love to see that. I've never seen an NBA game live. I've seen a lot of college games when I was in the States and I played in Maine. I saw a lot of college hoop. And, you know, college hoop is amazing, too. But to see an NBA game live, you know what my dream is? To bring the Knicks up to Montreal and to have them play an actual NBA game in the same Bell Center where the Montreal Canadiens, 21,000. I think that would be the ultimate thing. I love the Knicks.
6: Stadium up there, so that theoretically could work. They'd have to kind of learn the infrastructure of switching out, but I assume that you guys have concerts at that arena, so they could definitely.
7: We got a lot of concerts and the Globe. Yeah, we had the Globetrotters up here recently, and we have millions of concerts. They use that thing 300 days a year. And we obviously don't have anything more than 40 hockey games up there a year. So they definitely can, they cover the ice. And I'll tell you one thing, it would be a dream come true because I think that, imagine if the Raptors played the Knicks in Montreal and then you guys would see what kind of a city we are. We're a sports town, man. We used to have the top boxing town. We had the Expos. We have a great Canadian football team here, and we obviously have the Montreal Canadiens, which you know, not too many teams can say they have 24 Stanley Cups. We are the Yankees of hockey. That's the way it is. I believe the Yankees might have 27 or something like that. I'm not sure how many. We got 24 world championships, man, in hockey. That's not an easy thing. You got to win 16 games to win that championship, and that's one hell of a thing to do.
6: So, Tony, before I let you go, one, I want you to say that phrase that is sweeping in French Canadian, because I thought that was a cool phrase.
7: Okay, so, yeah. You want me to say it now?
6: You can go ahead and say it, yeah.
7: So, on sort les balais. It's O-N, on sort les balais. On is we, sort is to bring out, les is the brooms. So, on sort les balais. In Montreal, man, when we used to have the expos here, the people would actually bring brooms to the Olympic Stadium when we would sweep a series. And when the Canadians sweep a hockey team in the playoffs, the brooms come out. So, on sort les balais for the New York Knickerbockers. How's that one,
6: there
7: man?
6: There you go. Is Montreal is Montreal near Banff? I don't know.
7: No, we're Banff is all the way west coast. I would say Banff is about where Seattle is and Washington State, and we're just north of New York City by 350 miles. It's kind of funny that you ask that question, because at night I can pick up WABC New York or WFAN New York on a skip right into my radio, not even having to stream you guys.
6: I
7: used to listen to the Yankee games when I was a kid.
6: Yeah, I appreciate the call, Tony. I've given you like 6 minutes, and I love you, but 6 minutes is a little too long. I know nothing about Canadian geography, like nothing. I had to look up on a map, and now that I look up on the map, I realize how idiotic it was that I just asked him if Montreal is near Banff. I fully know where Banff is, because Banff is basically like the Rockies of Canada, but it's on the other side of Glacier National Park, which... Both of those things on my bucket list. If you're watching on stream, you see I got my Zion National Park hat on. A big National Park guy. I just had no idea where Montreal was. I could have sworn Montreal was in the middle of Canada. That's Winnipeg. I don't know anything about Canada. But I love the fact that we get Canadian callers. That's always a lot of fun. I'm Denton Day. I'm sitting in on Westwood One Sports Night. Final call. Four phone calls. You can also text us 310-840-4910. When we get back, we will wrap up the week, and producer Ben Strober will put this show to bed. It's Westwood One Sports Night.
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4: From the Logan AC and Heat Services Weather Center.
18: Well, rain is likely overnight tonight into Saturday morning across central Ohio. And then on Saturday, the rain will taper off at around 7 o'clock in the morning, and then skies will turn sunny. High temps in the low 70s on Saturday. On Mother's Day, look for about a 30% chance of a couple rain showers. Otherwise, partly cloudy skies and high temperatures in the middle 60s. That is your 97.1 The Fan weather forecast. I'm 10 Weather Impact Chief Meteorologist Chris Tomer.
6: To wrap this thing up, going to the weekend, I got some fun plans. Hopefully you got some fun plans. Also would like to extend a happy Mother's Day to all of the moms out there. Big weekend. I got to send my mom some flowers or something. She and I are not going to be in the same state, unfortunately, on Sunday, so I got to figure out a way. If you have any tips for being a great long-distance son, you can tweet them at me, at the Denton Day. We've had a great show. We've had a great week. It's time to put this show and this week to bed. Our guy Ben Strober going to help us out with that. So let's put the show to

0: I see him talking. We got to get that microphone potted up on the clean feed. We get Ben up in here. Ben was raving about the story that he was going to tell me, which I'm excited about. The putting the bed stories are always some of the best. Do we have Ben now? Ben, we got you? All right, we're working on the clean feed situation. Clean feed is a disaster. So we'll get Ben's microphone situated here so we can put the show properly to bed here. As we wait on that, I did have one more thing to go in on with the New York Knicks and really the Philadelphia 76ers for what the performance and the lackluster performance that they showed today. We also got two games coming up here on Saturday, and it's like the perfect balance. You get Cleveland and Detroit, and then you get the OKC in Los Angeles. They should make OKC in Los Angeles the early game. They're not going to, but they should make OKC in Los Angeles the early game, because why the hell would you want to watch that one in primetime? It's going to be a blowout. I don't think that Los Angeles has a crazy home court advantage. I just don't. I think the Lakers fan base is a good fan base, but I don't know that they have a crazy home court advantage. Do we have Ben?
1: Den, you got me now.
0: I got you now. Let's put the show to bed.
1: All right. So I feel like every time I join the show and I put it to bed, I end up kind of fear-mongering everyone away from things that should be fun. And the one thing I've always loved in life is going to a vending machine and getting a snack. After what happened in Singapore a couple weeks ago, I might have reservations about doing that in the future. A French teen is facing mischief and public nuisance charges in Singapore after posting a video on social media of himself licking a straw from an orange juice vending machine and then putting it back. He was an 18-year-old, and he was charged, has not entered a plea deal, and this has caused like major, major outrage in this area over these type of vending machines. First of all, in other countries, they always have these like exotic vending machines that we don't even have here in the United States. This was just a straight up orange juice vending machine. Like, that's wild to me. Why does that even exist? And why did this person lick a straw and then put it back?
0: When did this take place? Does it say? Is it like within the
1: April
0: last like, 4 or 5 days? April 30th. All right, so I'll give him the benefit of the doubt. He ain't know about the hantavirus on April 30th. But could you imagine somebody doing that now when the world is like crashing out at this new virus that everyone's terrified of? And you got some dorky ass little teenager being like, I know what's going to get me a couple clicks. People are so weird with that. Like, I feel like such an old man when I'd be like, man, some of you teenagers are dumb as hell. It was Tide Pods years ago, and now you're going around and licking things. Licking straws. I'm very perplexed by the idea of an orange juice vending machine. I do get upset when I see vending machines in other countries that are clearly in like the year 2050. Because just a singular vending machine for orange juice, I do think has a lot of potential.
1: What about the pizza vending machines that exist where you kind of like make one in 90 seconds? You can do it. I think they have them in the US though.
0: I'd be interested in that. I think. I'd watch somebody else do that first. You know what I mean? That one might be a weird one. Yeah. I'm staying away from sushi vending machines. I'm good. Don't need it. There are certain places. I'm not like the biggest sushi guy in the world, but there are certain places where I'll get some sushi. Gas station? No. Vending machine? No. College bookstore? Double no. Just I'm staying away from that. I don't need sushi that bad in life. Did you guys have those in Maryland, or is that just a Liberty thing?
1: I don't remember anything like that. I think we just had pretty normal vending machines. And my freshman year, the dorm downstairs, there was a vending machine that was clutch on like a random night where you just had nothing, dining halls closed, so that was your only option, really.
0: I get so wrecked by vending machines with Uncrustables because I'm a sucker for a Krusty. Ooh. You know, I go hard for a nice Uncrustable, especially at a former place of employment, well, current place of employment, but at another job, they'll bring in the Uncrustables, they'll be nice and soft, and I get hard for a soft Uncrustable. It's ironic, right? The stale ones suck.
1: But how much do they charge for them in that market?
0: Oh, God.
1: Too much.
0: I'm going to plead the fifth on what it is, because I haven't actually checked in a while. And I don't want to get incriminated. I think it's like $179, which is a terribly priced Uncrustable. That is a worse price. I'm getting screwed more than the Philadelphia Sixers, 76ers are getting screwed by overpaying for Joel Embiid. I'd be overpaying for Uncrustables. They'd be overpaying for big 7-foot, 300-pound centers that are allergic to playing physical basketball in the paint. They just want to stand outside and shoot threes because they're big guard university. Yuck. Whatever. That's going to wrap up the show. Big thanks to Mondo for sitting in and producing out of our Culver City studios. And thanks to Ben for producing the show for the past 2 days while I have taken over the hosting seat. Linnell's going to be back on Monday. He'll also be kicking things off in just a little bit right here on Westwood One Sports Night. That's it for me. I'll see you.
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0: It's Free For All Friday. 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
1: 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This is the hour where you get to ask us anything. It could be sports. It doesn't even have to be sports. Whatever direction you want to steer this ship, you are in control for the next 60 minutes. I'm Denton Day at The Denton Days, where you can connect with me on Twitter. We're updating you in this Spurs-T-Wolves game. It's a four-point game with 8 minutes to go. San Antonio's up 95-91. I said in the first hour, I love it when the superstars are battling. And hot damn, are the superstars battling. Anthony Edwards is 27-12. Victor Wembanyama in game three on the road has 32-13, and there's still 8 minutes left to go in the basketball game. There was like a little bit of pushing and shoving and face mushing between Stephon Castle and Jaden McDaniels. I don't even care about that. Usually in this line of work, we go right to the fight. If someone fought in a game, we're talking about the fight. I could get 30 minutes out of a fight on a radio if I really wanted to. I don't give a damn about no face mushing tonight. We got two hoopers that are balling. I love it, man. I love it. So we'll keep you updated as we move forward throughout the course of the show and throughout the course of this fourth quarter. It's going to be an epic conclusion, but it is time for some Free For All Friday. Line the phones up at 301-840-4910, 301-840-4910. We can go in any direction you want to go. Any question, there's nothing off limits. We're going to start up north. Let's go to Alan. He's in Toronto. Alan, you are first on the program, my friend. How are you?
2: Good. Thank you very much for taking my call, Josh. I was at the Blue Jay game today in Toronto.
1: Close enough.
2: Oh, yeah. Who are you again? I forget.
1: I'm Denton, D-Day, the producer. But go on, oh, Alan. It's fine.
2: Yeah, okay. I was at the Blue Jay game in Toronto in front of 40,000 plus, and everybody, it was a raucous crowd. And to see two last-place teams, the Angels are 15-24, the Blue Jays 17-21. Both have fallen on hard times. And Mike Trout is having a good year so far, 11 home runs and 261 average. But he's very injury prone, and he's in a very insecure world, and the bubble could burst at any time. When the baseball gods give their final inventory, Mike Trout's career will be a sad, sad story. He has one postseason appearance in his 14-year career, and they were eliminated by Kansas City in 2014. He went 1-for-12. He had a home run in the very first inning of the first game, and he has an 0-23 batting average. And it's just too bad. It's a travesty. Look at the contract that he was given, a 12-year, $426 million contract. And I don't have to be told about his credentials. I already know. 11-time All-Star, 3-time MVP, and he finished second 4 times, 9-time winner of the Silver Slugger Award. And he's regarded as one of the best 5-2 players of all time, and he's going into Cooperstown first ballot. And his numbers: 293 lifetime average, 426 home runs, and 1,041 RBIs, 210 stolen bases. And this man is a 5-2 player, yet he has nothing to show for it. So he is the Joel Embiid, of baseball, as far as I'm concerned. You know, look at how many injuries he's had. He played 36 games in 2021, 62 games in 2023, 29 games in 2024, only 119 games in 2022. This man has been...
1: Alan, I appreciate it. I don't need the entire history of Mike Trout. I get what you're... I'm picking up what you're putting down. If he doesn't leave Los Angeles, he's never going to win a championship. That is the unfortunate reality of who he is as a player and who Los Angeles is as an operation. They just have not built a winner. I do remember when he was in the postseason, because that was at the point in my life where I cared very much about the Bryce Harper versus Mike Trout conversation. I care a lot less about that now. But I do remember that because I was celebrating that Mike Trout was ousted from the postseason because my guy Bryce Harper at least made it five games in that series and not three. And he was the only guy that was playing well in the series for the Nationals when they lost to the Giants. But whatever, that was 12 years ago. Who really cares? And Bryce Harper doesn't even play here anymore. We'll continue on here on a free-for-all Friday, 3108-40910, 3108-40910. We go with it in whatever direction you want to go. We'll go to line number two. V is in Chicago. Let's talk some hockey, V. The Carolina Hurricanes are dominating.
3: Yeah, they are. But I have a question for you, D-Day. Are you familiar with the French Canadians?
1: I know Kevin Owens, who's French Canadian. Does that count?
3: Well, in my opinion, I know this is totally off track. I'm going to get to what I'm talking about later, but I just want to do something first. In my opinion, like Quebec in particular, they're a place of like folk songs. One of those songs is like La Ziggy Rouen. I'm sorry to all the Quebec listeners out there. I'm sorry if I offended you. Now, why am I bringing this up? Why am I bringing up this Quebec folk song about a girl falling into the river after trying to catch a fish? Well, La Ziggy Ziggy something. It's like a rally song of the Chicago Wolves, like the AHL affiliate of the Carolina Hurricanes. And I want to give a quick shout out to them because they just beat the Stars in their series and went to the brink and they beat them. And now they're on their way to try to beat the Grand Rapids Griffins. God, my vocabulary sucks tonight. But anyways, dude, that Canes game last night, they absolutely crushed it. I mean, all lines were intact. It was not just all like the Stankoven line that scored. The defense was great. I don't know if you saw that like one PK goal where like Chatfield got the puck, shot it in. But yeah, I believe we can sweep these Flyers.
1: I think you're going to sweep these Flyers, V, and I appreciate the call. I don't know who is going to give Carolina their first loss of the postseason. I'm pretty confident it's not going to be Philadelphia. Carolina is a legitimate buzzsaw in the NHL right now. The way that they have played, they're 7-0. I mean, they've been in two overtime games, so I guess you could say there's been a few games that are close, but like not really that close. You know what I mean? If you're 7-0 in seven postseason games, it's a buzzsaw in every sense of the word. I've been very impressed in watching the Carolina Hurricanes. And I also just generally speaking, I'm in the greater DC area. I don't like Philadelphia. I don't like the Flyers. So I like watching the Flyers lose. I'm not a fan of Carolina, but I like them a lot more than I like the Philadelphia Flyers. 3108-40910, 3108-40910. It's a free-for-all Friday. You steer the ship in whichever direction you would like to. Let's go to Ohio. JS is in Ohio. JS, you're on Westwood One Sports Night with Denton Day. What's going on?
4: Hello. How are you tonight?
1: I'm doing well. Hope you are.
4: Oh, I'm doing terrific. I got two important questions for you. You choose the question.
1: Okay.
4: Marianne or Ginger or another controversy? You ready?
1: I'm ready.
4: This is going to be great. Does pineapple belong on pizza?
1: So I'm going to answer the second one because I don't know who Marianne or Ginger is. But I'm going to answer your second question because I'm passionate about this. I don't like cooked pineapple. I don't. So the pineapple on pizza bit is not for me. I'm like staunchly against it. But it's not so much because I don't think it's a good combination. I just don't like cooked pineapple. It's one of the very few fruits that I think cooked, you take away the thrill of what is pineapple. It's like the perfect fruit when it's not cooked. But when it is cooked, I don't know. It doesn't give me pause. The juices that I'm looking for when I'm biting into a succulent piece of pineapple. So I am no pineapple on pizza. Not my bag. If you like it, fine. I ain't gonna mess with you too much. But it's just, you will not catch Denton Day having pineapple on pizza. 310-840-4910, 310-840-4910. It's a free-for-all Friday on Westwood One Sports Night. Let's get Mr. Positive up in here. Greg in Michigan. Mr. Positive, how you feeling? Game three tomorrow, I should say, between the Cavs and the Detroit Pistons. How we feeling?
5: To my Warriors. I fall to my knees, begging you please to follow your dreams. Remember, work towards your future, including today. Make a positive promise that begins on this day. And lastly, it is Friday night. Let the games begin with D-Day, a.k.a. Denton Day. Boom shakalaka. And my Pistons, Denton Day, they're going to the NBA Finals. You can bank on it. Go for your dreams, Warriors. Ow!
1: Hey, ow, Mr. Positive, I appreciate it. I will say, in the 5 months that we've been doing this show, and you come on a Free For All Friday, which I love, I have no idea what you mean by let the games begin on a Friday. What game are we talking about? I think you'll find I'm very boring on the weekend. I am going to a paint and sip tomorrow, though, which I'm excited about. I'm not a good painter, but I can drink. Well, not really. I'm not really good at painting or drinking, if I'm being honest, but I'm going to a paint and sip anyway because I think it'll be fun. And I think it's hilarious watching me paint. If I paint a good enough picture, I'll share it on the show on Monday when Linnell is back in the saddle, if Linnell allows me to share it on the show on Monday. We got eyes. There's some more controversy and some officiating going back and forth. Tony Brothers always makes it about himself in basketball games. He was going back and forth with Chris Finch. It's a two-point game with 5 minutes to go. San Antonio's up 102-100. This is going to be an epic conclusion. I can just feel it. Anthony Edwards and Victor Wembanyama are duking it out in a way that we love to see in the postseason. And Anthony Edwards went for a step back three. I thought that thing was going to fall. It did not. We'll keep eyes on this one. There was a topic NFL-wise that I wanted to get to. I think there's a free agent signing that could completely shift the way that people view the NFC. And that's Stephon Diggs landing in Washington. It feels like it's moving in the direction to where Diggs is going to play for the Commanders, based exclusively off of Instagram posts. That's a hilarious thing to say on the airwaves in 2026 as someone that hates social media. But Stephon Diggs is on this run on social media, on Instagram in particular. And he is liking every single post that has any sort of relation to him being involved with the Washington Commanders, which are his hometown team. He played his college ball at Maryland. He grew up in the DMV. The Commander, he was probably a Redskins fan, not Commanders, but you get the idea. He grew up watching the Washington football operation play, and he would fit stupendously to what Washington is trying to do offensively, and he gives a weapon to Jaden Daniels that Jaden Daniels certainly did not have in 2025. 2025, the Commanders fielded what was arguably, outside of Terry McLaurin, one of the worst wide receiver rooms that I've ever seen. Guys were running wrong routes. When Jaden Daniels had his elbow basically torn off of his body in a Sunday night football game against the Seattle Seahawks, he had to run damn near every single play because the receivers weren't running the correct routes, which is something you can't have in the middle of the season. If you put Stephon Diggs on one side and you put Terry McLaurin on the other side, all of a sudden that offense is really legitimate. But here's the kicker. Here's the kicker. Just adding Stephon Diggs to Washington does not make them favorites in the NFC. It doesn't make them favorites to go to the Super Bowl. It doesn't even make them the favorites in the NFC East, more likely than not. But you know what does, and what's a very real possibility, is signing Stephon Diggs and signing Brandon Ayuk, something Washington could very much do. It has felt like the worst kept secret in the NFL that Brandon Ayuk is going to go play with Jaden Daniels. He wants to play with Jaden Daniels. He hates San Francisco. San Francisco is being like high school levels of dramatic and petty by not letting Brandon Ayuk get cut, despite the fact that they have said publicly multiple times that he ain't playing for them anymore. So they're literally holding the guy hostage. And I think they're holding him hostage for the same reason that you would hold a good player hostage. You still think they're good. If they thought Brandon Ayuk sucked, they would have cut his ass. They clearly don't think he sucks. They clearly don't want him to land in Washington immediately because they think there's something there with Jaden Daniels and with Brandon Ayuk. So what would it look like if you get Brandon Ayuk on one side, Terry McLaurin on the other side, Stephon Diggs in the slot as he winds down his career in the NFL? They drafted Antonio Williams out of Clemson. You're going to see a Jaden Daniels under center significantly more. That's why they let go of Cliff Kingsbury and elevated David Blau. That's a level of offense that is very reminiscent to the levels of offense that Jayden Daniels played with at LSU. When you have receivers galore, you got weapons everywhere. They got Chigakonko at tight end as well. Washington, if they sign Stephon Diggs and they sign Brandon Ayuk, what happened in 2025 is nothing but an anomaly. This season is going to look way more like 2024, where Jayden Daniels was slicing and dicing defenses up. It's really easy for a first-year offensive coordinator who learned under Cliff Kingsbury and learned under Ben Johnson, it's really easy for him to scheme open Brandon Ayuk, Stephon Diggs, and Terry McLaurin. It's hard as hell when it's Terry McLaurin and a bunch of dudes that you've never heard of. Like, scheming up Terry McLaurin when Luke McCaffrey's on the other side is pretty difficult, because you're looking at Luke McCaffrey, with all due respect to the great Luke McCaffrey, you're looking at Luke McCaffrey being like, do we got to defend him? Do we? How much do we? We're going to box Terry up here. We're basically going to play bracket Terry the entire game, and we're going to make you beat us with Luke McCaffrey. You can't do that when you have Diggs and Brandon Ayuk on the outside. So watch out for that. I don't think Washington is done when it comes to adding pieces offensively to make Jayden Daniels' life significantly easier. We're going to get back to Free for All Friday very, very shortly. You can jump in. We have a line open for you at 310-840-4910, 310-840-4910. We can take it whatever direction you want to go. We take some more of your phone calls when we get back. It's Westwood One Sports Night with Denton Day on Westwood One Sports.
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5: It's a free-for-all Friday, 310-840-4910, 310-840-4910. Any topic of conversation, nothing is off limits. You just got to get to the phone. We got a packed group of people on the phone, but we still have a line open for you at 310-840-4910. Update on the San Antonio-Minnesota game. The Spurs, barring some sort of wacky ending, are going to win this one. They're up 111-105 with 31 to go, but Minnesota has no flow offensively. They're spraying and praying threes, and they're not falling. The Spurs should be up more. They just completely smoked a fast break that would have put them up by 113-105, so that's a blown opportunity for San Antonio. But this is a game that San Antonio is... They should win this basketball game just by the way that the last 90 seconds went when we were in break. I'll let you know once that one does go final. 310-840-4910. It's a free-for-all Friday. Let's go to line five. Joseph is in Texas, wants to jump in here. Joseph, what's up, man? You're on Westwood One Sports Night.
6: Hey, Dent. How are you doing tonight?
5: I'm doing good, man. Hope you are, too.
6: So I had a quick question regarding the NFL for you.
5: Of course.
6: So now that we're 2 weeks removed from the NFL draft, I just want to get your take on what teams you think will have the biggest improvement this season and which will turn, like, have a downtick in this upcoming NFL season.
5: So I am a pessimist. I'm going to answer the first one or the second question first. I don't think San Francisco's in for a good year. I think their draft was not very good, and I think they are losing talent. It's not even like the Brandon Ayuk thing, but they're just getting older. And eventually, Brock Purdy is going to have to go out there and win you football games. And Brock Purdy's a fine quarterback. I think he was deserving of the contract that he got, but I don't know that he is an above average, I'm going to go out there and win you a bunch of football games. I just don't. So I think San Francisco is going to be in for a little bit of a down year. Added to the fact that I think Seattle's going to be decent again. I think Los Angeles is going to be really good again. So you're playing in a tougher division, a division that for years it did feel like you were on top of, and now you're not. You're in the mix with everybody else. So I don't think that San Francisco is going to have the greatest year in the world. The team that I think could turn it around is Atlanta. I still am a believer in the quarterback situation in Atlanta, but more so than anything, Bijan Robinson's really good. Drake London's really good. I think they have enough pieces on offense to justify looking at them and saying, I think that this could be a good football team. And I think they've done a good job on defense getting better. Are they great on defense? No. But I do think that Atlanta is going to be a sneaky team to watch with so many people focused in that particular division on Tampa and Carolina. Atlanta is a team that I think could steal a couple of big wins and have themselves a really good season. I appreciate the call, Joseph, in Texas. 310-840-4910, 310-840-4910. If you're a first-time caller into Free For All Friday, let Mondo know. Mondo's the one working the phones, and we will get the first-time callers up as soon as we can. We got to show a little bit of love to people who are making the call for the first time. It's good.

0: Line number two, Raider Rob is in Texas. Raider Rob, you're on Westwood One Sports Night, man. What's going on?
1: Yeehaw! How you doing tonight, man?
0: I'm doing good, man.
1: So I heard you mention Kevin Owens earlier, so I was like, oh, this guy's a wrestling fan. I got to call him now.
0: Oh, yeah.
1: And especially with, since we're going anywhere, I mean, anywhere, you know, with the conversation tonight. So, Roman Reigns and Jacob Fatu, who do you got tomorrow?
0: I think it's going to be Roman. I would love it if Fatu wins because I'm a big fan of Jacob Fatu. I think it is going to be Roman at Backlash on WWE.
1: Same here.
0: Are you just a WWE fan or do you like AEW too?
1: Man, I've been watching wrestling since Hulk Hogan, way back in the day.
0: So you'll love this thing because we are currently slated to have AEW Women's Champion Tekla on the show on Monday.
1: I don't watch AEW at all. I'm just interested in WWE, probably.
0: Oh, well, you should still listen to that because Tekla is going to be awesome. One of the things I've loved about the Backlash situation with this weekend, it has nothing to do with like the WWE itself. Danhausen is everywhere on ESPN, and that to me is the funniest bit in the world. If you have watched ESPN in any capacity this week, you've probably seen this dude with makeup on his face, looks like a vampire slash ghoul slash demon, and he talks kind of funny, and he talks almost like Yoda-esque, where it's like kind of backwards, but it's meant to be kind of backwards. And it's been my favorite thing ever because, again, I know Danhausen, so like I look at Danhausen, I think Danhausen is funny, and I think this is hilarious. But I can't imagine if you're like a regular sports fan that has zero interest in professional wrestling and you are just watching ESPN waiting to see the top 10 plays and all of a sudden this WWE character walks out onto the screen and he's the one that's delivering the top 10 plays. It's such a wacky bit. It's such a funny bit and I love every single bit of it. I am always in favor of exposing non-wrestling fans to wrestling through the avenue of sport. So I think it's fantastic what they've done with the Danhausen bit. 310-840-4910, 310-840-4910. Johnny is in Atlanta. Johnny, what's going on, man?
2: What's going on? First thing I say, you're right about my Falcons. They're going to be the team to come up with. I want to talk about Quinn Snyder. I really am thinking Quinn Snyder should be out of Atlanta. He has not developed any talent. We wasted the number one pick, and he could not develop. He won this year because we played against a lot of Tekken teams, and then it realized, even though he did play good against Nick, but the best player was CJ McCullough. You're not developing any of the players. So that's why I really think Quinn Snyder should be gone.
0: Johnny, I appreciate it. I think you are spot on with one of the points that you made in that celebrating getting to the playoffs in the Eastern Conference this year when what felt like at least I could count on my hands, Brooklyn, Indiana, and Washington definitively were tanking, right? And that makes up like a significant portion of the conference already. So you had a majority of the teams in the conference tanking. Chicago wasn't tanking, but like, you know what I mean? There's a big discrepancy between Milwaukee, Chicago, and then the Miami Heat who made it into the play-in. I would not be celebrating getting to the postseason the way that Atlanta did and then getting the doors beaten off of them the way that they did. I'm with you there. Now, I do think that Quinn Snyder's a good coach. I happen to really like Quinn Snyder. I just don't know that Atlanta is built right now to be a competitive team. The moving off of Trae Young, while I understood it, if you don't see that he is going to be in your future plans, you might as well get something back for him. I understood it, but I just don't know if they're in a position moving forward because of the missed number one overall pick, as you mentioned, with Zachary Richer. Because of that miss, they don't really seem to have a great guard situation right now. C.J. McCollum, the Wizards legend, C.J. McCollum, who they traded Trae Young to acquire, was your best player in the postseason. That can't really happen. I don't know if that's a Quinn Snyder situation. I don't know that that's his fault, but it is somebody's fault. And somebody's going to need to answer. They need to rebuild the roster in a way that is more conducive to winning games. And I don't think that Atlanta's roster right now is spectacular. It's a free-for-all Friday. It's your opportunity. We do it for an hour every single week to call into the show, and you can take it whatever direction you want. Somebody's asked me about food. Somebody asked me about professional wrestling. We've talked about sports, hockey, baseball, any direction you want. We can take it there. Let's go to Rich. Rich is in Tennessee. Rich, what's up, man? You're on Free For All Friday.
3: Hey, what's going on, man?
0: I'm good, man. Hope you are.
3: Yeah, fantastic. All right, so I know this draft and or this portal is still open. What's still open for the portal in the state of Tennessee?
0: Are you thinking quarterback-wise?
3: I'm thinking, you know, sport-wise. I know, so I don't know, baseball still up in the mix, or football, or basketball is in the mix, or even hockey.
0: That's a great question about hockey portal. Did Tennessee have a Division I hockey team?
3: Yes, yeah, it's the Ice Bears.
0: Interesting. I did not know that. So I'll answer your question with this. The portal never really closes in college athletics. That's why we have seen so many people complain, you know, about the portal. There are theoretically windows, and most of those windows are closed right now in college basketball and in college football. However, they never really close because they ultimately open again, and you can just find your way back into the portal. And worst case scenario, if you, for whatever reason, you want to transfer and the portal isn't open, you can just sue and you're going to win because the NCAA has done two things really, really well. They've made a lot of money off of the backs of athletes. They've done that very, very well. They've also gotten their ass kicked in lawsuits in the past like 8 years, like demolished in every court of law because everybody looks at the model that the NCAA is running and they think to themselves, even if we want to help you, it is incredibly difficult to do that because the model is so anti what every other American business model is. You're completely shelling the athletes and you're keeping all the money. Everyone in the court of law is saying, no, that is not going to happen. So the portal never really closes because you can just sue your way out of it. You can get a restraining order and get yourself into the portal. I mean, Darian Mensah left Duke to go to Miami when the portal was just about to be closed, despite the fact that he theoretically had an ironclad contract with people in the Duke program or around the Duke, boosters in the Duke program. He had this contract that was supposed to keep him at Duke for forever. And then he left because that's just what you do. So the portal never closes. It is like the weirdest, wackiest bit of college athletics right now. I love college athletics. If you've listened to the show, you are aware of my love for college athletics. It's the one thing that I don't love about college athletics is that the portal is just, it's entirely, entirely exhausting to keep an eye on it. It's entirely exhausting to figure out how your team is going to do because of who they got, because it feels like you're just getting fire hosed with information for weeks and months. We gone final in the Western semis, game number 3. San Antonio goes on the road. They take the series back. They go up 2-1, 115 to 108. The best performance that we have seen, given the circumstances and the statistical output for Victor Wembanyama. 39 and 15 with 5 blocks on the road to put his team up 2-1. This is the kind of performance that you remember, not quite in a way that you, if I use LeBron, for example, this isn't like 25 in a row, 29 of 30. It's not that, what he did in Detroit all those years back. But it is the kind of performance where, considering the performance he had in game number 1, where offensively he was not doing enough, to come on the road in a legitimate hostile environment. I think the Minnesota fan base is a great fan base. I really do. I love the way that they support the team. I think the Minnesota Timberwolves fan base is sensational. To go on the road and give nearly 40 to Minnesota, that has to be celebrated. But not only did he give them 40, or nearly 40, 39, he got 39 on 18 shot attempts. He goes 13 of 18 from the floor. Now, of course, he's not shooting a lot of jumpers. The guy's 11 feet tall. You just stand, turn around, and you just literally put the ball in the basket. But 39 on 18 shots, that's my level of efficiency. I love that kind of efficiency. Considering that I watched the Cleveland Cavaliers play basketball yesterday, who are the complete opposite when it comes to efficiency, because they got two high-volume, high-usage guys. Wemby getting 39 on 18 shots, getting to the free throw line 12 times because he's playing physical in the paint is exactly what I have wanted to see in the next step of his game. I would have loved it to see Minnesota go up, to see how Victor Wembanyama plays when his back is against the wall. I don't really consider going down 0-1 in a series to be like really against the wall. There's a big difference in 0-1 and 1-3. We can all understand that, right? Going down 3-1 is very, very different. Even going down 2-1 when the next game is going to be played on the road is a massive difference than being down 0-1 when game number two is at home. Yet still, the way that he's been able to play in the last two games, this is everything that we've wanted to see from not just a young superstar, but a guy that potentially is going to be the face of the league, face of the sport, for decades. He's living up to every bit of the hype that he was given, and the hype had to weigh a ton on those very narrow French shoulders of his. But watching what he's done the past two games and watching this game in particular, I mean, he went for what? In game number one, he went for 11 points. He goes for 19 and 15 in game number two. Good, not great, but you win by nearly 40, so it didn't really matter. He only played 26 minutes, didn't need to play that many minutes because you were beating the brakes off of Minnesota. But then to turn around, play 37 minutes and get 39 points and 15 rebounds, block five shots, and out-duel Anthony Edwards, who had 32 in his first game starting of the series, now that he's back from the knee injury, that's an epic, epic win for San Antonio, man. They should be really, really pleased. And Victor Wembanyama, he should be really, really happy with himself because that's a great basketball game. It's still one segment left of Free For All Friday, 310-840-4910. We get to all of your calls in whatever direction you want to go when we get back right here on Westwood One Sports Night.
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11: 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It appears by its own numbers, the U.S. government seems insolvent. 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
21: from the Logan AC and Heat Services Weather Center.
22: Well, rain is likely overnight tonight into Saturday morning across central Ohio. And then on Saturday, the rain will taper off at around 7 o'clock in the morning, and then skies will turn sunny. High temps in the low 70s on Saturday. On Mother's Day, look for about a 30% chance of a couple rain showers, otherwise partly cloudy skies and high temperatures in the middle 60s. That is your 97.1 The Fan weather forecast. I'm 10 Weather Impact Chief Meteorologist Chris Tomer.
0: Final segment of Free For All Friday. Last chance for your phone calls. I'm going to do my best to get every single one of you in here. No question off limits. You steer the ship. Whatever you want to talk about, I will talk about. I will make things up if I need to, but I will give you the conversation you need about whatever topic you want to discuss. 310-840-4910, 310-840-4910. You can tweet me as well, at The Denton Day. Let's start line number two. Adam is in Dallas. Adam, what's going on, man? You're on Free For All Friday.
23: Hey, how's it going? Thanks for having me on. I appreciate you guys.
0: Yeah, of course.
23: Love the basketball talk. And, I mean, I agree with a lot of what you said, but I'm looking at the other side. I'm looking at OKC, looking at them trotting through the playoffs. And if they get these calls and Holmgren can do enough against Wemby, I don't see anyone stopping them from getting to the finals. I mean, the Spurs are looking nice. I mean, they've got Dylan Harper, Champagne, Bissell, you know, the Alien. They got everything. But don't get me wrong, they're stoppable, and SGA is what he is, and that is par, and I don't see anyone busting par. But I appreciate you guys having me on. Thank you, sir.
0: Yeah, I appreciate it. So here's the thing, and this is something that I'm glad you brought up. Victor Wembanyama has not played great against Oklahoma City. in the regular season. Now, the regular season and postseason is different, obviously, but he has not played great. It's been fun watching OKC to an extent, because I, like most of you, the officiating thing is a thing, and it's very annoying. But it is fun watching them to an extent, because Shai Gilgeous-Alexander has looked significantly more human against Los Angeles. They don't need him to be a superstar. They don't. They're still beating the brakes off of everybody, so they don't need him to go crazy every single night. But he's looking a lot more human. It'll be interesting to see if we get San Antonio and Oklahoma City, and we get the officials to at least, like, I just want physicality. I just want fair and equal physicality. Everyone is going to complain about the refs in some regard. That's fine. I just want equal physicality. And if you're going to let San Antonio get a little physical, I do think it favors them, because I think they have enough guards and bodies that they can throw with Shai Gilgeous-Alexander. And it's been fun watching him be a little bit more human against Los Angeles, but it has also been very eye-opening that, man, he gets a lot of calls, dude, because when he's not getting calls, it just feels like it's, whoa, oh my lord. So that's something that I really would like to monitor if we get to see those two teams against one another in the Western Conference Finals, which right now it's at least going that direction. We know it's going to be OKC. It's more of a question of what does Minnesota have in game number four. If they tie the series, then we're cooking with gas. If they go down 3-1, well, San Antonio is winning the thing in five, because there's no scenario where they go back to San Antonio up 3-1 and lose game five. It's just not happening. So if San Antonio wins the next one, it's over in five games, which would stink. I would love to see four more games of what we just saw tonight with Wemby and Anthony Edwards. Two superstars hooping at a high level. I mean, that's what I would love to see, something like that. 310-840-4910, 310-840-4910. Chance is in Alabama on line number one. Chance, what's up, man? You're on Free For All Friday.
1: Man, I wanted to talk a little NFL and, you know, talk about the hardest position to play in all sports, which is quarterback in the NFL. Now, this isn't a resume. This isn't a resume debate. This is going into next year. Just next year. Mm-hmm. Who is your number one quarterback? Mine, I'll give you mine, and then I'd love your opinion, and I'll tell you why. It's Josh Allen. And a lot of people are going to, well, yeah, Josh Allen has the great regular seasons, man, but he ain't clutching the playoffs. I'll tell you what. I know people want to get on him about the damn fumble, but he had him in overtime against Denver. Sure, he made that mistake. Just watch the replay. He hit the guy, and it would put him right. I think it would have been a chip shot field goal, maybe a 35-yarder. The guy falls to the ground, gets the ball ripped out of his hands. I can't remember his name. He used to play for the Saints. He's bounced around the league, the receiver. 2 years ago, we can go back, Brandon against Cox. KC, right? Yeah, 2 years ago against KC. Man, Spagnuolo calls a great blitz, right? And they're driving down the field. I didn't think they would have took the lead, and there wouldn't have been much time. Mahomes could have came back and scored, but it would have been tough. But he's done it before, but you know what I'm saying. And Spags calls a blitz. They rush, and it looks like Josh Allen just throws it up in the air, right? Man, that thing somehow falls into a group of people, hits Dalton Kincaid right in arms, their tight end, their number one draft pick, drop. The past 2 years, yes, he has made mistakes in the playoffs. But when the money's on the line, He puts them in a position to win. That's what he is. That's just his style, man. He's Brett Favre-esque, but better, in my opinion. Yeah. And with Mahomes' injury and with how he played last year and the year before, I haven't seen the light show from Mahomes in a while. So what's your take?
0: So I think I'm in agreeance with you in that I would go Josh Allen. I appreciate the call. I think I'm in agreeance with you that I would go Josh Allen. The Mahomes injury makes that very complicated from his standpoint. If we're just not doing the resume, just who do you think is going to be the best quarterback in 2026? The injury makes that very, very muddy. I don't know that I think Stafford's going to win MVP again late into his 30s, so I'm going to take a slight step back from him. I'd love to see Lamar play well in Baltimore, but I have questions with a new coaching staff. How is that going to look? Are they going to be in a position to put him in position to play his best football? I think that's a big-time question mark. So I would say Josh Allen. I've also been very much pro Joe Burrow for a very, very long time. So Joe Burrow would get a mention in this sort of conversation as well. But I appreciate the call. It's a very good call. Let's go to Bert in Baltimore on Free For All Friday. Bert, you're on Westwood One Sports. What's going on?
2: What's up, D-Day? How you doing?
0: I'm good, man. Hope you are, too.
2: Yes, sir. So I know Mr. Positive has a few fans out there. I got to tell you, I'm becoming a big fan of that Chance guy from Alabama. I like when he calls in.
0: He's a good caller. He brings good topics and good conversation.
2: Stuff, yeah, absolutely. I love to watch a ball game with him sometime. In any event, did you bring some gossip or tabloid gossip to the show? Did you catch the latest and greatest with Rabel and Russini today?
0: Was there something else today? So I'm up to date on the boat. I'm up to date on the son not being named after Mike, instead being named after someone in her family. I think it was her brother. Is there something else that dropped today?
2: They were on I forget what year, but they were on a Barstool Sports episode of Family Feud for Kids. And they asked, what's something that you would do with your eyes closed? And Diana said, have sex with your husband or wife. And then the tough host look. Said, want to remind you, this is the kids version, Diana. And Mike Vrabel was also on the same show.
0: Yes, I did see that. I appreciate the call, Bert. The Diana Russini rabbit hole has become impossible to turn away from at this point. You know, if you just take that in a nutshell, it's just like a throwaway joke. But when you stack that up with all of the other seemingly throwaway jokes that she made about her significant other and her husband, as we now learn that she was seeing Mike Vrabel on the side, I wouldn't even say on the low, like it's the side, because they were going on boats together 6 years ago. Like that is not side chick behavior. You're going on a boat out in public, signing waivers together. That's main chick behavior right there. That's main dude behavior right there. But like seeing all of these things stack up on top of one another is like, I've said this a couple of times on social media, but I'll say it here. It almost is a massive flex that it took them this long to get caught, because they were just out in the open with this entire thing in a way that I find to be fascinating. We'll squeeze a couple more in here. Keegan is in Michigan. Keegan, what's up, man? You're on Westwood One Sports. How are you?
3: Yo, what's going on, man? I just wanted to bring a little bit of MMA to this show. The UFC fights are tomorrow. I wanted to specifically talk about the Van Tatudo Tyra fight. We got a big, strong striker, you know, plenty of knockouts, just knocked out the champion in a crazy way. And then you got your elite grappler. And I just wanted to see what your take was. I wanted to see who you think is going to take the belt tomorrow.
0: So when it comes to knockout versus grappler, I think it's a fascinating dynamic. I will tell you, I'm not the biggest UFC guy in the world. There was a point in time, I'm kind of embarrassed to say this, but at the height of McGregor, the McGregor-Diaz trilogy, or the fights between those two, was like jaw-dropping television. So I was a massive
3: fan. There's nothing like it.
0: There was nothing like it. And like Conor in his prime was insane, because he brought the WWE element to it, but in a competitive sport for real. I always tend to lean towards grapplers versus strikers, because I think once they get you to the ground, it's over. But I'd be curious as to who you think. Have you put money on it, I should say? Like, where's the money?
3: I actually have. So I actually have a parlay going for...
0: All right, give it to me in 5 seconds. We got to go quick. Sorry, I'm against
3: the money. All right, we got Joaquin Buckley, we got Joshua Van, and we got Yoel Alvarez, all by money line.
0: There we go. Cash it. It's Westwood One Sports Night. I'm Denton Day. Don't go anywhere.
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1: 3-1-0-8-4-0-49-10. Both basketball games have reached completion. The Spurs take a 2-1 series lead with a 115-108 victory over Minnesota. The best game postseason-wise for Victor Wembanyama, 39-15 over the Timberwolves. Anthony Edwards had 32-14. He was credited with a 15th rebound, and then he got uncredited with a 15th rebound. In the first matchup in the Eastern Conference, the Knicks beat the brakes off of Philadelphia. Not the way they beat the Hawks, but this felt like more of a crushing loss of a soul. Because Philadelphia, Joel Embiid had said after the Sixers-Celtics series that the people of Philadelphia needed to show up and support. They didn't want to see, they didn't want this to be Madison Square Garden East, as he called it. That did not work. I'm seeing videos on Twitter as we speak of them partying, them being Knicks fans partying in Philadelphia's arena after the Knicks went up 3-0 on Philadelphia. That has to be a demoralizing feeling. It's kind of embarrassing, if we're being honest. I thought Philadelphia was this great sports town. I guess they're just an Eagles and a Phillies town. They clearly don't care that much about the Philadelphia 76ers if they just allowed the Knicks to take the train right down 95, maybe make the drive right down 95 and let the fans completely take over their arena in a postseason game. It's disgusting. How do you allow that to happen? 3-1-0-8-4-0-49-10. It's Denton Day on Westwood One Sports Night. You can tweet me at the Denton Day. Declan's in Chicago. He wants to talk about San Antonio. Declan, what's going on?
2: So I wanted to talk about the San Antonio win. I had heard about Minnesota winning game one. Mm-hmm. If Minnesota wins, if they win the next time they play, then I feel like that Wemby might not be able because to like win the series because he does not have much playoff experience. So I think that the Timberwolves will win that series. And also, I think the Knicks will beat the Sixers in four.
1: I'm 100% in agreement with you. I appreciate the call on the second half. There is no chance, I don't think, that Philadelphia is going to stand a chance in game number four. Their soul has left the body. If you believe in the afterlife, the 76ers are there already. They are ready. What they should start doing is looking at trades for Joel Embiid. That time they need to pull the plug. It's over. Hilariously, the Knicks are only 1.5 point favorites. If you look at our partners on DraftKings, the Knicks are only 1.5 point favorites in game number four on the road against Philadelphia. So I think that's DraftKings kind of telling us they expect a bounce back from Philadelphia. I just don't see it. I understand the analytics and the numbers that they run to come to the conclusion of, hey, we think that Philadelphia is going to bounce back. Like, I get how the sports books work in that regard. I just don't see it. I watched the game. They're worse with Joel Embiid on the floor. So unless this is DraftKings telling us that Embiid is not going to play, but usually, not all the times, usually, when a superstar does not play, the line doesn't get shorter. Usually. Especially in the NBA. Embiid is a big line mover as far as Vegas is concerned. Usually more in the positive direction. Usually, if we were playing a drinking game with how many times I've said usually, you'd be like 8 shots in the last 30 seconds. You'd be blacked out by the end of the segment. But that is how it works on a regular basis, is that a big star swings the points more positive for their team. So they're telling us that Embiid is going to play. I would early, yes. Then maybe I'm falling for it early, but I feel like the Knicks are going to win. I don't know that I'd lay the 1.5. Just the way that I gamble, as a guy that used to work on a gambling show before that gambling show folded and I got this job. But as a guy that worked on the gambling show, there's got to be a mass amount of public people that jump on the Knicks at 1.5. And while I do think the Knicks are going to win, just by proxy, I feel like I do have to bet Philadelphia +1.5 because the public is going to be so much on the other side. And I subscribe to the theory of I like people, I hate the public when it comes to gambling. 310-804-4910, 310-804-4910. Brandon is in Chicago on line two, wants to jump in. Brandon, what's going on?
3: Yo, what's going on, D-Day? Thanks for taking my call, man.
1: Of course.
3: Maybe we need a D-Day dealing segment here coming up or something.
1: I can put something together. I always got plays, trust me.
3: All right, so I wanted to get your opinion. You know, seeing how, you know, Wemby looks to be like the future, you know, dominating here in these games, in these playoff games, and seeing how Chet, you know, affected last year's finals in Game 7, mm-hmm. you know, I wanted to get your opinion going forward from, you know, a draft standpoint. I think going, you know, what you need to look at is how you're going to stop these guys. And, you know, with the Bulls having two first-round picks, I want to get your opinion on what would be, like, the best defensive center to go with. You know, I kind of like Caleb Wilson, man, because he can, you know, go at him defensively, but on the offensive side as well, you know, looking at some of these other guys, Bedunga and Mara, I don't think they're fast enough to keep up with Wemby and, you know, to put up, you know, on the offensive side as well. But, you know, even Terrace Reed Jr., I think, would be good defensively, but I don't know how he would hold up offensively. I want to just get your opinion on that.
1: Yeah, so I love Terrace Reed. I'm glad you brought him up because I was going to bring him up. I love Terrace Reed. I do think we are seeing a revitalization of a rim protector. It's very similar to the NFL, and that's a great call. I appreciate it, Brandon. It's very similar to the NFL, where for a long time, everyone hated running backs, and then you found running backs that were capable of being game breakers, and everyone started to fall in love with running backs again, right? You see McCaffrey, Bijan Robinson, Jahmyr Gibbs, and then everyone's like, hey, I need one of those on my team. It feels like a rim protector is the same way. Like the Warriors in their dynasty, they gave us small ball because they didn't have a lot of big players, right? You ran a lineup with Steph, with Klay, with Andre Iguodala, Draymond, and Durant. Now, Durant is a seven-footer, but he doesn't play rim protection, although he did kind of in Golden State, but he doesn't play it the way that Wemby does. Rim protecting is back, and I think that's a positive thing in the NBA. Caleb Wilson is interesting because I don't think that Caleb Wilson is going to play center in the NBA, and I think it would actually be despicable if he plays center in the NBA. I'm looking at big boards, and they list him as a power forward center. I think Caleb Wilson's a wing. I think he's a small four. He's a three or four, not a four or five, as far as I'm concerned, because he's too good on offense and he can do so many different things. But he has a hell of a high motor on defense and he plays both sides of the floor, which is obviously something that you want to have. I think another option is Yaxel Lindenborg out of Michigan. Plays offense, plays defense, a little bit older, also a little bit shorter. He's listed at 6'9". We'll see what that looks like at the combine. I think if you're looking for a legit center, you're going to have to go Adimara. With Chet and with Wembanyama, though, the difference between them and the guys that we traditionally see play in college is pretty substantial because those two guys are athletes. Wemby in specific, as we have seen, now that he kind of understands and is comfortable with the way that his body operates in the game, he is a really, really good player on both sides of the floor. Chet Holmgren's the same way. I don't know that there's a guy coming out of college this year that immediately ascends to that. I don't know that there's a guy coming out of college this year that can get you 25 and 15 on a regular basis and then do it early while also adding four or five blocks. It is going to be, I said this after a previous caller. Wemby has not played great against Oklahoma City this year for his standards. He's played efficient, a lot of games shooting 50% from the floor. But in terms of your, like what we saw tonight, 39 and 15, those games do not exist against Oklahoma City. His best point outing in games against OKC, he's hovering around the 20 mark. Like there's a couple games in there of 22, but there's also a 12-point game in there. There's also a 19 and a 17-point game in there. So we haven't seen him dominate Oklahoma City the way that we see him dominate just about everybody else. I don't know if that's specifically a Chet thing. It could be game flow. There's a variety of different factors that could lead to him not dominating them the way that he's dominated everything else and everybody else. But it is worth noting that when you watch him play, you're not seeing the version of Victor Wembanyama that we saw tonight. That could change. And in fact, if they do play, when they play, I think it will change. I think we'll see a couple of games from Wemby that make us do the Leonardo DiCaprio pointing at the television from the couch meme and being like, this is the guy. I'm excited to see that. Squeeze one more phone call in here. 310-840-4910, 310-840-4910. Mike wants to jump in here. Mike, you're on Westwood One Sports Night. What's going on?
4: Thanks for taking my call.
1: Of course.
4: Just with everything going on in Toronto Maple Leaf hockey, we got the number one pick. Would you say, like, if you're looking at the team, would you trade that to get better, or do you think it's something that we've got to keep and not rebuild?
1: I think if you get the number one pick, you're keeping the number one pick. Like, it really is. That's I'm in favor of that across. I appreciate the call. I'm in favor of that across all sports. If you get the number one pick, unless the draft sucks, if you get the number one pick, you're keeping the number one pick because you weren't very good to get the number one pick. So I'm in favor of keeping the number one pick in whatever way is possible. And in about 10 minutes, we're going to be discussing somebody who could be the number one overall pick in the NBA that's not named AJ DeBonsta. That comes your way shortly. It is Westwood One Sports Night with Denton Day, sitting in for Josh Graham on a Friday. We just wrapped up a great free-for-all Friday. Thanks to everyone jumping on. I love the random questions. Like, I like talking about sports. I do it for 4 hours, so it's part of the job. But I like the random questions, too, because that lets me, as the host, know more about you, the listener. Like, we're still new in this venture, so I like learning more about the people that are calling into the program and like to listen to the program. Two basketball games that are done. The Spurs win. The 76ers lose, right? The Knicks. I feel bad to an extent because I've spent way more time crashing out on the 76ers than I have been praising the Knicks. The Knicks took it to Philadelphia in a way that I don't think Philadelphia thought was going to happen. That second quarter in specific, that was when, if you were watching, and if we stay with a metaphor that I've been using for the length of the show today, of the soul leaving the body, the second quarter is when you started to see the soul ascend from the skeleton of the Philadelphia 76ers. That's when they just got punked. They got outmanned. They didn't have answers for anybody on New York, specifically Jalen Brunson. And Brunson has ascended to the level where not only is he in conversations of one of the greatest New York Knicks of all time, but he's ascended to me into a conversation of there's no locking him down. You know, 2 years ago, we could have a conversation of we might be able to lock down Jalen Brunson in a playoff game. That does not exist in 2026. There is no locking him down. He has developed offensively enough of a game, enough of that when it comes to creating shots, that it's going to, unless you're boxing and wanting him, which you're not boxing and wanting anybody. You shouldn't be boxing and one or hitting a box and one defense in the postseason. But unless you're hitting him with a box and one, you're not going to stop him. You're just not. He's too good. You got to find ways to stop everybody else. And I think largely, if you were to tell me, if you're Philadelphia and you're a fan, you didn't watch the game at all. You didn't watch your team lose by 14. And I gave you three tidbits of information. Jalen Brunson had a great game. All right, cool. We knew that, right? We can't stop him. OG Anunoby did not play in the game. You're like, oh, sweet. That's good. Karl Anthony Towns had 8 points. If I told that to a Philadelphia 76er fan who has not watched the game, their response, their retort, their follow-up question would be, how many points did we win by? Because what happened tonight is exactly what you would want to happen if you were Philadelphia. Brunson got his, that's fine. OG Anunoby didn't play, and we got the better of Karl Anthony Towns this series is 2-1. Yes. And in reality, it was not the case. Because those things all did happen, but in the fourth quarter, there was nothing for Philadelphia. 18 points in the fourth quarter. In game three, you know, if you score 18 points in the fourth quarter of like game six, or even to an extent game seven, we're going to knock you in game seven because you're supposed to have the clutch gene. You're supposed to be good in game number seven. But there is the human element of this of like, yeah, you're probably tired as hell by game number seven, especially if it's your second game number seven in as many series. But to score 18 points in game three in the first game of the series at home? Are you kidding? How do you allow something like that to even happen? I thought Embiid was going to purchase all of the tickets. I'm seeing Knicks fans dancing in the arena that they took over. It's an embarrassing, embarrassing way for Philadelphia to close a basketball game out. And I don't have any reason to believe that they're going to be competitive other than my gambling habits. I have no reason to believe that they're going to be competitive in game number four. This is going to be a sweep. They don't have it. Embiid is not him anymore. You got to trade him. You got to move on from him. You should be building your team around Tyrese Maxey and VJ Edgecombe as the next great 1-2 guard combo in the Eastern Conference. I am going to let you hear what Joel Embiid said about the stadium being taken over. I'll do that next. Plus, there's been a narrative pitched about a certain guy in the NBA draft that I think is falling apart. His draft stock is rising. I'll tell you who that is when we get back on Westwood One Sports Night.
0: The Astros have one of the worst records in baseball. And now superstar Carlos Correa is out for the year. After 12 straight postseason appearances with four pennants and two World Series titles, is Houston's dominance finally over? Westwood One Sports.
5: 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It appears by its own numbers, the U.S. government seems insolvent. It's reported that the Treasury shows about $6 trillion in assets and over $47 trillion in liabilities. Add it all up, and it looks like the U.S. owes more than $130 trillion it doesn't have. 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
4: I'm going to let you hear from Joel Embiid in just a second on what he said about his stadium being overrun by Knicks fans. This is days after he encouraged Philadelphia to show up, which is totally normal in sports cities, right? You have to beg and plead. He offered to pay for people to be there. And now I'm seeing videos of the Knicks players dancing, not the players, but the fans dancing in the arena that they hijacked. I mean, Timothy Chalamet is still sitting front court. Look, I know we love Timothy Chalamet around these parts, but like, if you're the 76ers, tell him no. Hey, no, you're not allowed to sit here. Sorry. You're going to give us, you could give me $1 million right now. I'm good. I'm a billionaire. I'm Josh Harris. I'm a billionaire. I'm not going to take your $1 million to let you sit courtside. You're not sitting courtside. Tell him no. They were going to do this weird song and dance. We talked earlier this week when the news was out that they were going to start checking billing zip codes to make sure that it was only Philadelphia fans that got in. Well, what happened to that? Got completely overrun. Here is Joel Embiid after the game on seeing the amount of Knicks fans in the arena.
5: What was your reaction to the way the crowd was tonight?
6: I don't know. I was focused on the game. I really wasn't paying attention.
4: It's all fun and games after game number 7. You're going to sit up there. Hey, come to the game. I'll pay for you. We need our team there. We need our fans there. Woo! Yay! And then once you get busted up at home, I'm not paying attention to it. Word. Word. Word. Are we serious? You weren't paying attention to it. We weren't paying that much attention to the game either. You didn't play very well. Maybe you should have paid attention to them. I mean, I thought this guy was the troll, right? Isn't that his bit? He's the troll, the process. He's gonna give it to you on social media, but you don't give it to him because that fuels him. It makes him be, he's gonna go super Embiid. He's gonna go super Saiyan on the Knicks. What happened to that? You're getting beat up. Not doing anything. He had 18 points. My bad. I shortchanged him. He had 18 points. He got to the free throw line 6 times, despite the fact that he's 7 feet tall, pushing 300 pounds. We're simulcast on YouTube on Westwood One Sports Night. You can chime in on the YouTube chat just as much as you can text me at 310-840-4910, or you can tweet me at The Denton Day. The guy Meek chimes in on YouTube, says, "Embiid kills me with all the jumpers. Get your big ass in the paint and dominate. He will get a double team every time. He puts himself in this hole every single time." And I could not put it better than how Meek put it there. Joel Embiid is too big and too talented to be hanging out by the three-point line. And it's funny. It's ironic in a sense. I went into this series having very high hopes for Philadelphia because they beat Boston. But I went into this series, I hate watching Karl-Anthony Towns. I do. Am I proud of that? Kind of. I hate watching Karl-Anthony Towns. And I hate watching Karl-Anthony

0: Towns, and this is where the irony comes into the equation. I hate watch Karl Anthony Towns for all of the same reasons that we are mad at Joel Embiid. He's a super talented big guy that I don't think plays with anything near the physicality that he should. Karl Anthony Towns should be dominating guys in the post. But he said before a three-point contest, like 6 years ago now at this point, that he's the best shooting big guy ever, which is not true. But he said that. And now he's been playing like that ever since. So I came into this series anticipating that I was going to hate watch Karl Anthony Towns. And what has transpired is while Towns still hasn't been great, I've ended up taking all of the things that I didn't like about his game and all of the hatred in my heart that I had towards those things, and I have placed them over Joel Embiid because he's the exact same way. 7 feet tall, 300 pounds, and he does this big guard university bit that is the worst bit in the NBA because when he says it, he means it. I love a good joke. I do. I know that all good jokes have a little bit of truth to them. The big guard university joke is the kind of joke where it's not a joke. There's no lie there. There's no like slight little white lie that makes the joke funny. No, it's just the entire truth. The man thinks he's a 7 foot, 300 pound guard. And then he is stunned when they get in the same predicament every single year. How anybody in Philadelphia can watch this and continue to watch this is completely beyond me. He was projected as the savior of the organization. He won an MVP. And he can't get to the Eastern Conference Finals in an era of Eastern Conference basketball where the East hasn't even been really that good. Yeah, you have a few years here and there where the East is pretty good, but not a lot. It ain't the West. Like the West, you got a gauntlet that you're running throughout West. You don't have a gauntlet to run through in the East in the course of his career playing in Philadelphia. And they still can't do it, man. And they're about to pay that man $57 million. Not me. Not me. I'm trading him. I'm getting something back in return. I got two guards in Edgecombe and Maxey. They are the future. They're fast. They defend. They can shoot. They play with high IQ. Edgecombe's still young. He's going to grow. So you're only seeing the tip of the iceberg with him. I'm building around those dudes. I'm done with Embiid. I can't do it anymore. It's Westwood One Sports Night. I'm Denton Day sitting in for Josh Graham on a Friday, now Saturday morning on the East Coast and Central time zone, God's time zone, as I've been told, from my friends that live out there. You can hit me up on Twitter at The Denton Day. I came across the story today with Darren Peterson, and I was riveted by this thing. Now, we have had many a conversations on this show about Darren Peterson. Oftentimes, those conversations are filled with fireworks. This is not going to be a firework conversation, though many of you might know that I have been on the side of Darren Peterson for this season at Kansas, because I knew that there was something we were missing in the story. It is never just black and white of this guy doesn't want to play. One of the best high school recruits that we've seen in a few years. And all of a sudden he gets to Kansas and he is just sunning Bill Self. And Bill Self, one of the great college basketball coaches of all time, is getting punked by an 18, 19-year-old. Because Kansas is throwing him $3 million. I never bought that. I knew there was an issue, and I knew we didn't know what the issue was. But I wanted to figure out what the issue was. Ramona Shelburne put together a really great piece on ESPN, and they seem to have at least found something. Not the whole thing, but something. And that thing is creatine. So in the story that Ramona Shelburne wrote, the narrative around Darren Peterson that I have found to be selfish with most people in the media space They were just looking for somebody to attack. They were looking for somebody to push their own ideology onto without any repercussions, just going after the kid with not anywhere near the amount of facts necessary. I'm hoping some of that changes, but she put together this piece. And in the piece, it's revealed more details about the situation with Darren Peterson and his experience in Kansas this year, most of which is horrifying. I can thankfully say I've never been in an ambulance before. I would prefer to never be in an ambulance before, outside of like touring it when I was a five-year-old kid. But in terms of like being in an ambulance for the purposes that ambulances exist, I've never been in one. I don't want to be in one. Hearing stories about Darren Peterson that is in this piece by Ramona Shelburne, having to walk into the training room at Kansas and effectively beg and plead for them to call 911 because he thought he was dying, that his body was cramping up the way that it is. That's a terrifying thing to read. It's a terrifying thing as you're reading it to put yourself in the shoes of a man, a kid, really. He's 19. He's technically old enough to go to war and vote. But at 19 years old, you are still fundamentally, you're a very young person. And you're in this new big world. And he's in this new big place in Kansas. And he's experiencing these things. Well, we found out in this article that after a blood test, it was revealed that a primary cause was what I guess you could effectively call an overdose of creatine. This is a tale, unfortunately, as old as time. You go from high school to college. You are convinced that in college, man, I'm about to get right in the weight room. I'm about to get swole. I'm about to get jacked. I'm going to have the honeys. I'm going to be looking good when I get to college. I did it. Didn't work, but I tried it. You tried it. When you go to college for the first time and you get real access to a weight room that maybe you didn't have in high school, you're trying all these new different things. You probably ain't taking creatine in high school. Most people aren't. You ain't taking protein powder in high school. Most people aren't. If you are, you're in a very small minority. So this is a tale as old as time. A high school kid goes to college and he wants to try creatine. Now, I have creatine on my refrigerator. I will take creatine from time to time. Can't you tell? Kidding. But I do take creatine from time to time. There is a loading process in creatine. When you're getting on creatine for the first time, and this is described on the package, what is not lost on me here, as much as I am pro Darren Peterson, overdosing on creatine is really, really difficult. Like really, really difficult. Because it's literally on the package. And when you start the loading process, the loading phase, as it's called, of creatine, you're taking a serving effectively 4 or 5 times a day. It kind of depends on your size and body weight, but it's effectively 4 or 5 times a day. It's pretty simple. You take a scoop. It's like 5 grams. You put it in water. You shake it up. You drink it. Really, really simple. If you wanted to put it in like lemonade, you could do that too. I wouldn't. It'd probably make the lemonade gross, but you could do these things. Overdosing on creatine, you have to be taking a substantial amount of creatine and then not drinking nearly enough fluids. But again, this is a tale as old as time because in college, when you first get there, you feel like you know everything. I had friends when I was in college that created their own pre-workout. Look, man, like creatine is one thing, but I knew dudes that created their own pre-workout. They bought the individual ingredients and they would mix the concoction together. I had it once. I had the best workout of my life. It actually really worked. But what happened in them effectively having like a pre-workout meth lab on East Campus at Liberty University is that one of the days, my friend put a little too much of something in. Don't ask me what it was. I don't know. But he put a little too much of something in his pre-workout. And he ended up in the hospital. Because you should not, in college, be creating your own pre-workout. The same way that if you're an 18, 19-year-old kid and you're walking onto a college campus for the first time and somebody says, hey, I got that creatine on me, you want some, you should seek the advice of trainers, especially when that exists. So I am like a little disappointed in the way that Darren Peterson went about this, but he's in college. It happens. It's just getting the information that it's fixable should change a lot of perspective on Darren Peterson. 2 months ago, we didn't know if this was fixable. You're hoping that maybe you can figure it out. You know, you watch what he did in the final games of the season for Kansas, where he's playing 30 plus minutes on a regular basis. And that's something to be celebrated considering where he was at the middle portion of the season. But now knowing that it's fixable, that should completely shift the way that every NBA team outside of whoever gets one overall is looking at Darren Peterson. DeBonta should go one. But maybe this is big enough news to where whoever gets number one has a real decision to make. Because Darren Peterson, as a scorer of the basketball, the upside is there. It does make it really tough to evaluate the final few games of his season, knowing that he was still working through the cramping and the whatever post-traumatic stress comes with the cramping, because that does exist. We are pro mental health in this. When you get hospitalized for full body cramps and you're on the trainer's table thinking and pleading that you're going to die, you don't just wake up the next day and everything is fine. That's just not how that works. You don't wake up 2 days from then and say, oh, you know what? I'm back. I'm healthy. I'm good. It's a very long process to get your mental right and your physical right. So I'm not holding that too. I'm not holding him there, right? But like seeing the way that this unfolded and then trying to evaluate the final 11 or so games of the season where he might not still be fully trusting himself in the way that he plays, that is going to be it's going to be not for the weak in the NBA, because it's going to be a big decision. If you get number one overall, it's DeBonta, it's Peterson. Those are your two options. And now that you know Peterson is much more of an option, it becomes much more difficult for you as an organization. You can't screw it up. You can't screw it up. I'm Denton Day. I'm sitting in on a Friday, Westwood One Sports Night, sitting in for Josh Graham. You can tweet me at the Denton Day. We'll open up phones on the topic. If you're an NBA general manager, knowing that Darren Peterson is now healthy, knowing that Darren Peterson has control of an issue that was causing him to miss significant amounts of basketball games, now that he has that under control, would you draft him? 310-840-4910. That's our talk and text line. You can chime in on our YouTube chat. Just go to YouTube, search Westwood One Sports Night. You can tweet me at the Denton Day, but that's your question. If you're an NBA general manager, are you taking a swing on Darren Peterson? Your phone calls when we get back right here on Westwood One Sports Night.
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12: Well, rain is likely overnight tonight into Saturday morning across central Ohio. And then on Saturday, the rain will taper off at around 7 o'clock in the morning, and then skies will turn sunny. High temps in the low 70s on Saturday. On Mother's Day, look for about a 30% chance of a couple rain showers. Otherwise, partly cloudy skies and high temperatures in the middle 60s. That is your 97.1 The Fan weather forecast. I'm 10 Weather Impact Chief Meteorologist Chris Tomer.
0: 310-840-4910. I'm reading your texts. I'm taking your phone calls. A lot of NBA talk on the show tonight. Rightfully so. We had two playoff games. We just learned that Darren Peterson is healthy. They found out what they believe has been causing the full body cramps that he had been experiencing at Kansas, meaning there are a couple of NBA teams that are going to have to evaluate him with a completely different perspective when it comes time for the NBA draft. 310-840-4910. Would you draft Darren Peterson if you were an NBA general manager? Terry is in Tennessee. Terry, you're on Westwood One Sports Night. What's going on?
13: Hey, what's going on, man?
0: How are you?
13: I'm doing well. I hope he's doing well. You know, I hope the best for him. You know, prayers for him. You know, hopefully everything goes in his favor.
0: Yeah.
13: And everything. But what's going on with him?
0: It's the cramps, bro. They found out that the creatine was causing it, so he's healthy now, which should be exciting for most people that he's good and good and healthy. And look, man, as a prospect, Darren Peterson is one of the better guards that we've seen in quite some time.
13: In all my careers, I never heard of somebody getting cramps from creatine.
0: He had to have taken an insane amount of creatine, like spoonfuls worth of creatine.
13: I've never heard of that. I mean, back in my workout days, in my prime, when I was in college, yeah, I might have no scooped some creatine, you know, just without mixing it up or anything, just putting it in my mouth. Me and my homie.
0: Oh, you took it to the dome.
13: College days.
0: People be doing that with pre-workout. I appreciate the call, Terry. People be doing that with pre-workout. I see that on the internet. The internet people are crazy like that. I never really took the creatine in college. I took it now because it was supposed to help with like brain health. You be the judge of whether that's worked or not. You can tweet me that answer at the Dent Day. But like he had to have been taking like spoonfuls of creatine to lead to full body cramps. Either that or he has like some weird and crazy intolerance to creatine, which creatine is something that can be naturally produced in the body. So I would imagine he does not have a natural intolerance to it. He just was not following package instructions. Look, man, 18-year-olds are going to be 18. I'm not putting too much past him, but don't take spoonfuls of creatine if you want to get on creatine. That's just my advice for free from me to you. Mike is in Chicago. Mike, you're on Westwood One Sports Night. What's going on?
14: Not much. How you doing?
0: I'm doing
14: anyway.
0: Good,
14: I'd like to make a point, but I got to do a little context for it. First of all,
0: sure.
14: This might be a little bit prejudiced by the fact that the NBA has decided to, like the last two out of three nights, put their playoff games on Prime Video instead of national telecast.
0: Yeah.
14: So the whole streaming thing is another topic, but. Last Sunday, my wife and I, we caught part. You're familiar with 30 for 30 on ESPN, right?
0: Of course.
14: Okay. So my wife and I on a Sunday morning sat and watched parts 2 and 3 of Lakers Celtics Best of Enemies.
0: Mm-hmm.
14: And we got done watching that, and she really enjoyed it. I said, you know what? If they showed this every weekend, and then they did the Bad Boys 30 for 30, and then they did the 8-part series of the Bulls, I can't. For the life of me, remember the name of that.
0: The Last Dance.
14: You know what I'm talking about?
0: Yeah, Last Dance.
14: I said, you know what? If they did that every Sunday, nobody would watch the real games. and that's where I am with the NBA, probably like for the last a while. And she's not a real sports fan, but she said, yep, you're probably right. And that's all I wanted to say, bud. Thank you.
0: Yeah, I appreciate it. So I'm glad that you brought up the 30 for 30. I love the Bad Boys 30 for 30. That is my favorite 30 for 30 that's ever been created. I don't care what the sport is, whatever. The Bad Boys 30 for 30 is the best 30 for 30. I love The Last Dance. The Last Dance has a special place because of when The Last Dance was unveiled to the world in an era where there was legitimately no sports going on, so we could not watch anything, and I never fell for the Tiger King craze, thank God. But The Last Dance, there's certain memories that I have with that. And actually, a little bit more positive than negative, but in terms of just the best, most enjoyable 30 for 30, it is the Bad Boys Pistons. And I think there's a pretty sizable gap between whatever's next. There's a lot of really good 30 for 30s, but the Bad Boy Pistons one is by far the best 30 for 30. Brandon is in Jacksonville. He wants to weigh in on Darren Peterson. Brandon, what's going on, man?
15: Hey, man. I'm actually originally from Utah, so I want to talk about, you know, if we get either AJ or Darren, our team's going to be pretty strong. But hearing what you said, I would take Darren. I mean, he's amazing. And he's a defensive guru and he's offensive. I mean, that's exactly what you would need. We need defense and offense in Utah. So we've got a pretty young core. So it's going to be a good year next year, I think.
0: Yeah, look, man, if you get Darren Peterson with what you guys have going on in Utah, and I appreciate the call, if you get Darren Peterson with what you guys have going on in Utah, is it going to turn you around immediately? No, but also the Jazz are better than a 22-win team this year. If you look at the records for most teams in the NBA, at the bottom of the league, they're all better than 17 wins for the Wizards, 22 wins for the Jazz. They're all better than that. They just knew how good this draft class was going to be, so they were tanking to get the best amount of, or the best potential pick. And if you add a guy like Darren Peterson to what you have in Utah, it's not out of the question that they could get back to a position to where they are a perennial playoff team in a Western Conference. The West is always going to be strong. It just always is. You know, maybe eventually the pendulum swings back and the Eastern Conference is the stronger conference, but I don't know that we'll ever see a scenario where the West is weak, so to speak. But Darren Peterson, if he's healthy, is theoretically a good enough player to take a franchise and lift them to being a perennial playoff team. The interview process that teams are going to go through with him in specific, but then really with Bill Self, is going to be make or break for him. Bill Self did everything in his power to defend Darren Peterson for as long as he could. He could not talk about the cramping situation and what was causing it for two things. One, HIPAA. It wasn't something that took place on the basketball floor. It was a weird set of circumstances. Can't talk about it. And then two, they didn't know. And that's in the article that Ramona Shelburne put together, is that they had no idea what was happening. You know, the medical system, it just in life, this isn't like a knock on the U.S. medical system, though I could, because Lord have mercy. But the medical system in the world, a lot of these things take a lot of time, right? We talk about microwave societies when it comes to wanting success for sports teams. We also live, and rightfully so, in a microwave society when it comes to medical stuff, but that's not always how things work. There's a lot of trial and error with something as weird and wonky as Darren Peterson. Like, it's not the flu, right? You can walk into the doctor's office, they will test you for the flu, and they will know by the time you walk out whether or not you have the flu. For something like this, it's not like that. So it takes a lot of time, and I'm sure that the people behind the scenes in Kansas were doing all of the things necessary to figure out the answers as quickly as possible, but that's just not always how it's going to work. And what you have is a long period where everybody knows the story, and once everybody knows the story, there is no drawing it back. There are still people that feel a way about Darren Peterson despite now knowing the story, because that's just the opinion that they had. It's not fair to him, but that's how people operate. I already held this opinion. This news in this story is not good enough to change my opinion because I want to be right, or whatever it is. That's just how people operate. So the story was already out. You can't go back and change it. It's a really unfortunate thing for a guy that has the potential to be a really, really talented basketball player at the NBA level. I'm Denton Day on Westwood One Sports Night, right here on Westwood One Sports. When we get back, you'll hear from Victor Wembanyama and the history that he made in game number 3. That's next.
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1: It's been a fun night of basketball. It's been a fun night on the show. 310-840-4910. You want to chime in on the NBA postseason games that we have seen tonight. The Spurs and the Timberwolves lived up to every bit of hype that I had in seeing the game. You have two great young stars in Anthony Edwards and Victor Wembanyama, and they're duking it out. And Wembanyama was the stud in the game. This postseason is all about him. It's not about OKC and can they repeat or not. We don't care. We don't. That's an annoying team to watch. They complain about everything. We do not care. SGA is great. I don't care about the rest of them dudes over there. I care about Wemby. I care about Wembanyama and seeing if a guy that is young can have a run in the postseason in his first go-around. That is something that will be memorable. And early reaction is that, yes, he can. You know, they beat Portland relatively soundly, but it was today what he did against Minnesota that I think puts him into another stratosphere in terms of a postseason player. When you go out and you hoop road game in a hostile environment, with all due respect, in a way that Portland is not, Minnesota is a better basketball city than Portland is. Portland's a good basketball city, but Minnesota is a better basketball city. They got fans that are invested into the team. They have ownership that give the fans t-shirts, but they also have a superstar in Anthony Edwards that makes it really easy to come to games with high expectations. And Wembanyama gave them 39, 15, and 5. First game on the road in a hostile environment, best game of the postseason. For a guy that's under the microscope the way that he is, who has been tasked, whether it's fair or unfair, of being the guy that is going to carry the league in a way that LeBron has done it, in a way that before LeBron, it was Michael. Before it was Michael, you had the tag team of Larry and Magic, the guys that took the league and held it to the forefront, Larry and Magic saving the NBA from doom and financial despair. Wemby is the guy now. Whether he wants to be or not, when LeBron hangs it up, it's going to be him. It's not going to be Steph. It ain't going to be Giannis. It's not Jokic. It's not Anthony Edwards. It's going to be Victor Wembanyama. So to see him perform the way that he did, it's like a sigh of relief of like, whew, all right, he can actually do this. He can actually do this, because the most critical thing that you have to do if you want to be the guy that is going to carry the NBA is that you have to win. And the problem with everybody else who's in these sorts of conversations, like an Anthony Edwards, he hasn't won. Shai Gilgeous-Alexander is a great basketball player. I don't know that he's face of the league. Wemby can be the face of the league. Shai's won. He's won. He's won an MVP. Wemby will eventually get an MVP, will eventually win a championship. But he's on the road to doing so at a very, very young age, and that's incredibly exciting. Here's what Victor Wembanyama said after this one on being ready for these kinds of moments in a hostile environment.
2: When the game slowed down tonight, the game got more physical. It felt like there was multiple bodies, multiple arms on you at all times. I thought you went to a different place and you sort of steadied the ship. You were the calm. Talk about where you've grown mentally in that area.
3: I've really been waiting since I've been in the league to live those moments, you know, those high stakes games. You know, that's what I love. It's the feeling I got before games. You know, this, I don't know, this excitement or this heat in my heart, you know, it's even stronger. And it just gets stronger and stronger as the games go on. I'm built for this, you know. I love this more than anything else.
1: I am built for this. That is the kind of claim that really does carry weight. And he doesn't take it. I don't think that he's being arrogant when he says something like that. That is the kind of claim where, if you don't like a guy, you can very easily say, well, this is an arrogant thing to say. I don't really feel like that's the angle that he is coming from. There is a level of joy with Victor Wembanyama that I don't think that many other young superstars are blessed with the ability to have. Because it's tough. It's tough being under the microscope. Like LeBron James was under the microscope in a degree that no one else has really understood, because he was, Michael Jordan was the great, great, great player, right? He was never tasked with being the next him. LeBron was tasked with being the next Michael Jordan. Victor Wembanyama has been tasked with being the next LeBron James. But the way that he is just, he's basically giving the double finger to those that don't allow him to be human. It did feel like at times LeBron was not allowed to be human. He had to do everything right. He was not allowed to experience human emotions, because if he did start experiencing human emotions, he got criticized for it. Victor Wembanyama has gone on a limb multiple times and said, I don't care. I'm going to be human about this. I am built for these sorts of moments. I dreamed about these sorts of moments, and I lived up in these sorts of moments. And lived up he did. He made history tonight. His 39-15-5 is a history-making performance. He's the fourth player all time in NBA playoff history to post at least 35-15-5 in a playoff game. The other four, Hakeem Olajuwon, Shaq, Kareem Abdul-Jabbar. Well, hot damn, isn't that a nice graphic to be a part of? This is like his eighth playoff game, and he's already hit this number that three other all-time greats hit. That's a pretty nice thing to be a part of. Here's what Wemby said after the game on being a part of that graphic and reaching that milestone.
3: It's good to be along with the big fellas. I had to resort to some things that Hakeem taught me in this fourth quarter. Many things, but especially that, spin fadeaway over Rudy.
1: Over Rudy, by the way. Rudy Gobert, a mentor to Victor Wembanyama. Rudy Gobert, also a player that Victor Wembanyama had not played great against. You know, when you think of Rudy Gobert, however you think of him, I like Rudy Gobert. I don't love Rudy Gobert. Very limited offensively in the fact that he just doesn't really play a lot of offense, but is a really, really great all-time level rim protector. But Rudy Gobert knows Victor Wembanyama. They train together. They're friendly. It gives him a level of insight to Victor Wembanyama, the player, that most guys in the NBA don't have, because he grew up watching this dude, which means he has sort of the tips and the tricks on how to stop Victor Wembanyama that maybe other people in the NBA don't have. Didn't really work tonight. He still went crazy tonight, and eventually you knew that he would. But that is something to keep in mind, that Rudy Gobert knows everything about Victor Wembanyama, and he still could not stop it. I don't envy anybody that is tasked with stopping 7'6 Victor Wembanyama. I don't know how you can do it. I don't. He literally turns around, raises his hands, and he's effectively dunking the basketball with his feet planted firmly on the ground. How do you stop that? And then you add in the things that he's learned from Hakeem Olajuwon, who is a master of footwork and creating space to get a jumper off for a guy his size. So not only is Victor Wembanyama one of legitimately the biggest players that we've ever seen, he now has the nimbleness and the grace in learning from Hakeem Olajuwon and then putting that practice to execution in the basketball game. There's nothing that is stopping him from going down as one of the greatest of all time. There's nothing that's stopping him from winning a championship this year. Forget the all-time stuff. There's nothing that's stopping him from winning a championship this year outside of him. He played one bad game in game number one of the series, and that one bad game was still a triple-double with blocks. When he starts to figure you out offensively, you're doomed, because you just can't do anything about it. Your game one was such an interesting... It was such an interesting storyline and narrative, because Minnesota took the approach of, we don't care how big you are, we're just going to run right at you. And they had a bunch of dudes. This was when Anthony Edwards was coming off of the bench because of the injury. So Jaden McDaniels was always getting run, but Terrence Shannon was getting a little bit more run than Terrence Shannon normally gets. And he was the guy that after the game had said, we don't care that he's there. He can't block everything. Now, Wemby did block a lot of things in that game, But that was the mentality that Minnesota had in game number one that they don't have anymore, right? They certainly didn't have it in game number two, got the doors blown off of them. And they didn't have it in game number three, largely, I think, because Anthony Edwards was fully healthy. And the we don't care how big you are, we're just going to run it into your chest every single time. It works a little bit easier when you don't have Anthony Edwards, because Anthony Edwards, when he is playing, is going to be, the offense is going to be running through him. And by the way, it should. He's the best player on the floor for Minnesota. He's one of the best players in basketball right now. It should be running through him. I think it gives them a much better chance to win games if it runs through Anthony Edwards. But Minnesota needs to figure something out, because there's no X's and O's schematic way to stop Victor Wembanyama. It's like Rudy Gobert's on an island, and he knows that. He's prepared for that, but you can only prepare so much. Everybody has a plan until you get punched in the face. Everyone has a plan until the 7'6 alien, not on a UFO, in real life, the 7'6 alien goes for 39 on your head top, and the pieces start getting put together for him mentally. It's like if you worked a camera before and you have that bad boy on manual focus. I used to be a little bit of a photographer back in the day. My first job was to do all everything at a newspaper. I put together the newspaper itself in terms of like page design, and I was a photographer. I was not particularly good at any of those three things, but it was my first job. So I learned a lot about manually focusing a camera. It makes a pretty big difference, man, because when that thing's not in focus, it's blurry as hell. But man, let me tell you, when you get that focus just right and you can see crystal clear, game changes. It's kind of how I feel like Victor Wembanyama is playing basketball right now. Game number one, it was blurry. It was new. Taking on a team that's a lot better than Portland is. Well, now he got that camera in focus. And when he got that camera in focus, there's not many people in the world that are better than him at playing basketball. This game was not without drama. There was a back and forth with Jaden McDaniels and Stephon Castle where a face mush was exchanged. But there was also a back and forth with Timberwolves head coach Chris Finch and longtime official Tony Brothers. I'll paint the picture for you here. This is in a timeout. Chris Finch is yelling at Tony Brothers, saying he wants 3 seconds back because of when the timeout is called. Tony Brothers is then exchanging words with Chris Finch. Chris Finch then says, well, he says something about like where he wanted the basketball, and Brothers is exploding on him. Like, Tony Brothers had to get held back from the basketball coach of the Minnesota Timberwolves. Generally speaking, it's the other way around, where the coach is getting held back from the ref because he doesn't like something the ref said. I've never seen an official have to get held back by a player for going at a head coach of another team. It's really, really weird. Chris Finch didn't like it that much either. Here's what he said after the game on that weird exchange with Tony Brothers.
4: Chris, I'm not sure I've seen players hold a referee back from their head coach before.
5: Pretty unprofessional, huh?
4: Well, could just kind of tell us.
5: Yeah, I wanted the timeout.
4: Yeah.
5: And I had called it 3 seconds earlier, and I wanted the timeout, and I said, I want my 3 seconds back. And so, you know, and because he clearly heard me. He looked my way, ignored me, went on with the play, and then, you know, gave me the almost cost us a turnover. He lost it. I went to ask him where the ball was going to be taken in, and he was screamed at me for that. So completely unprofessional behavior by him.
1: I have made it a point over the last 2 days since I've been in the host chair on the program. I don't like it when guys run to the microphone to criticize the officiating, because it feels like everybody is doing that. This is not that. He ain't running to the microphone, Chris Finch, to be like, we didn't get enough foul calls. I hate when people do that. It's annoying. I feel like it's pandering. It's desperate. Yuck. Miss me with all that. This was not that. This was a coach getting to the microphone and being like, what is wrong with that dude? Why is the ref a weirdo? And I feel like that's something that the NBA has to take a real look at. When you're just getting up there and complaining about foul calling, who cares? You think Adam Silver's paying attention to all of this? Everybody wants to get more foul calls. Everybody wants more fouls. Everybody wants to go to the free throw line. They're free. Everybody wants those things. But this is different. This is a scenario where the official looked like he wanted to fight the coach during the game. A really, really odd scenario, and it has to be one of those things where Brothers does not work another Timberwolves game. For as long as they remain in the postseason, admittedly, I don't think that's going to be very long. I'd like this series to go seven. I don't think it will. But as long as Minnesota remains in the postseason, Tony Brothers should not be on the games. Send him to Los Angeles. Send him to Oklahoma City. Send him to the Eastern Conference. I don't care where you send his ass, but he should not be working the game with that is involving the Minnesota Timberwolves. You can't want to fight the coach and then expect that everything's just going to be good for game number four or potentially a game number five with the season on the line. I'd be protesting like crazy if I'm ownership, telling Adam Silver he ain't on our games anymore. That's not good. We're not going to have our season ruined 4 days after the fact because an official held a petty gripe with our head coach. We're not going to allow that to happen. If I'm A-Rod, God, that's a funny thing to say. But if I'm Alex Rodriguez, I'm picking up the phone. Adam, not happening. I'm Alex Rodriguez. I got the power. It's not happening. Can't do it. That's just so weird. I've never seen that. Seen it the other way all the time, but I've never seen a scenario where a referee needs to get held back. What an odd, odd thing. You can tweet me on the show at the Denton Day. Soldier of God tweets at me and says, Denton, a couple things about Wemby. First, I love the guy as a player, and I think he'll win at least 3 to 4 rings and be an all-timer. I would agree with that. I'm leaning that Victor Wembanyama is going to win multiple rings in San Antonio. Number two, he's European/French. Same thing, but yes. He's European/French, so he doesn't have the same pressure as, say, LeBron or MJ or Ant-Man to be the next face of the NBA and USA basketball. I'm going to push back on that one, but I'm going to continue reading this tweet. Plus, his body type and personality makes you imagine him as sort of a playful giraffe or something. I'm going to take that as a compliment for Victor Wembanyama because I think that's hilarious. Describing him as a playful giraffe. That's a good bit. I'm with that. What I'll say about the pressure thing, I believe there is still pressure. I don't expect him to be the face of USA basketball. He's not American. I don't care about that. But as far as the NBA is concerned, I do think there's a ton of pressure on Victor Wembanyama for reasons that Anthony Edwards does not have. I don't know how good Anthony Edwards was in high school. I have no idea. He burst onto the scene in Georgia, and that's where we started to learn about Anthony Edwards when he was in Athens playing college basketball. You know, the super draft guy in the NBA knows how well he played in high school. Yes. The casual fan does not. The casual fan has known about Victor Wembanyama for years. For years, we've known about this tall French dude that is eventually going to come to the NBA. He was like 15, 16 years old, and everyone's pointing and saying, hey, in a couple of years, there's going to be all these teams tanking for that guy. And then the time came, and there was all of those teams that were tanking for that guy. So I do feel like that brings a degree of pressure. I understand the point that I think you were trying to make, which is that, well, he didn't grow up in America, so we didn't know a lot about him, but he's a very rare case to where we did because of the birth and the growth, rather, of international basketball, because of paying more attention to like U19 World Championships, U17 World Championships, and you're seeing this big, lanky guy that to an extent is kind of similar to like a Kevin Durant in terms of body type because he's not super bulky, but he's lean and he's, well, like a Slim Reaper, if you will. So you're seeing that and saying if he eventually comes to the NBA, like he's going to be something. I think that is is where Victor Wembanyama has the pressure. Because like a LeBron, when LeBron was in high school, everyone pointed to him and said, that's the one. Like Wemby didn't have Sports Illustrated around, or at least Sports Illustrated at the peak of its power, the way that LeBron did. But we all knew about that dude. it's kind of a similar pressure to like what Zion had, because we all knew about Zion, similar to what Cooper Flagg has, because we all knew about Cooper Flagg. Like, who's this big, tall, white dude from Maine that traveled down to Florida to play high school basketball? He might be pretty good. Oh, he's going to Duke. Oh, he's probably going to be really good. These dudes that we know about when they're 15, they have a degree of pressure that most guys don't, because there's a lot of, like, ain't nobody knew about Steph Curry when he was 15. It's like some little small dude playing at a, you know, a small school in Charlotte, a small private school in Charlotte. Good player, obviously, one of the greatest of all time, but nobody knew who he was. They didn't think he was going to be anything, so I went to Davidson. But for the guys that you know at 15, there's the level of pressure that comes with that. And I think Victor Wembanyama has that. At the Denton Day on Twitter, if you want to continue to get in touch with me throughout the remainder of the show, our talk and text line, 310-840-4910, 310-840-4910. We got great news for the NFL if you love officials. We got great news for the NFL if you love the NFL. And I'll share that with you when we get back here on Westwood One Sports Night.
0: Where in the world is Aaron Rodgers?

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1: Great news if you're an NFL fan. We get the schedule next week. We'd kind of been teased that maybe it was going to be in 2 weeks. And then Adam Schefter broke it today that May 14th is when we are getting the new schedule in the NFL. I have learned that the schedule release is polarizing. I don't think it is. I like it. I think it's a lot of fun. And it gives us something football related to talk about in the month of May that isn't, in this instance, Aaron Rodgers. But that isn't just me pulling something out of my rear end and trying to make chicken salad out of chicken you know what. I'm a big schedule guy. You know, part of that is because I kind of like working schedule release shows. I did a lot of that in D.C. Working schedule release shows, they'd always send us out somewhere silly, too. It's like some great like barbecue joint. They're just hooking us up with free food. I'm talking about football, getting barbecue. Like, why wouldn't I love this sort of thing? But I do think it adds an element of fun into the NFL offseason because it really is silly. Like, it's just a schedule. We know the teams are going to play games. It really just does come down to when is this team going to play this team and how can I potentially get to the game? How can you get to the game? How are you going to plan a weekend around a team that's playing on Sunday night? You know, are you going to be, you know, just absolutely gutted because, you know, your significant other, your wife, your husband, whoever, they got a wedding to go to and now you got to go to the wedding, but that's also when your rival is playing. And what are you going to do? One of us on this show missed the Jaden Daniels Hail Mary because he was at the wedding of somebody that he didn't even know, but I had to go because my wife was like, hey, like, we should go to this wedding. And I didn't have the balls to be like, no, I'm not going to go to the wedding. And I missed the Hail Mary live. Now, thank God for YouTube. But like, it's all of these little things. It's the mystery. I love the social media of it. You know, the Tennessee Titans, how they handle it on social media. The Chargers, how they handle it on social media. Even if the jokes aren't funny. And there's a lot of times the jokes aren't very funny. But even if the jokes aren't funny, like, I just love seeing the creativity that goes into making this small little thing that we all know exists. We knew it was going to exist. We know that they're going to play the games. And they just take it and then they run with it. And then again, you get to plan some things. Like, I like to run. And I like to plan big runs around NFL games. Because you know what's great? Going on a run, getting an exercise out of the way, and then sitting on the couch and doing nothing and eating like trash because you've already worked out and then watching a bunch of NFL games. Literally, there's nothing better than that. We will know some of the international slate early. We'll know a lot of these games early, if we're being honest, because they leak them now. So you'll know probably by that 8 p.m. Eastern time show start, where they run it on like NFL Network or ESPN or whatever they do. You'll know like half of what your team, whatever team you root for, you'll know like half of the opponents and when they're going to be playing by that time. But it's still fun. It's really the social media thing more so than the television show. Because I've worked so many schedule release shows locally, I don't really watch the television show, but I know the people that work there, and I think they do a good job. Also, great news for the officials, or for the NFL fans, because of the officials. You don't say that one very frequently. But the NFL and the NFL officiating group, they agreed to a new CBA deal that is going to save us from replacement officials. And this is something to be celebrated, because as much as I do not like the officials, I like regular officials significantly more than the jokers that were the replacement officials. They stunk. At the very least, with the regular officials, even though they miss calls, even though I don't think they do a great job, because I just don't like officials, there is a degree of order with the regular officials that is comforting. There's the degree of understanding where even if they miss a call, the Bills and Broncos situation, great example of that. Even when there is something controversial, I at least am given the idea that whether the result is what I like or not, that the people making the decision are competent. So there is some small bit of solace in that. At the very least, they are competent. You can't say that with the replacement officials. That would be like a fifth grader running a restaurant. That's what it is. They don't know what's happening. They're not competent. And they screw things up. And I don't want that. I'll take a competent screw up before I take a non-competent screw up. There are some interesting details in this. We don't know the full extent of the deal yet. But in the article that announced this, there's an excerpt that I would like to read because I find it to be fascinating. Full details of the agreement, this is from the excerpt, were not immediately available, but the NFL tied the negotiations into several initiatives for improving officiating. And according to sources, the league will get increased access to officials in the offseason for a formal training program during minicamps. Minicamps start soon. Training camps, and joint practices. The NFL will also develop a bench of officials and will have greater latitude to use performance metrics for postseason assignments rather than seniority. Round of applause for the NFL and the officials in 2026 embracing analytics. Instead of taking the government approach where if you're old, you're going to get it. No, we're actually going to put good people on playoff games. What a wacky thought. What the hell took them so long? Are you serious? This is a piece of information that I think all of us in some capacity knew. But having it revealed the way that it is, that we're actually going to pay attention to who's good at their job. And that's how we're going to assign who gets the most important games of the season. I mean, what took so long? I know you can't like make massive amendments to collective bargaining agreements in the middle of them. I feel like that should have been one where both parties came together and said, we'll make this amendment. We won't do the seniority bit just because, in fact, I don't want the old people. I want the ones with the fresh eyes. You know, unless the old people got the laser eye surgery done. I had laser eye surgery once when I was 5. Yeah, didn't like it that much. I still wear glasses, so how much did it really work? But I want the old folks with the laser eye surgery. I don't want the old folks just getting it because they've been around the block for a little bit. 310-840-4910, 310-840-4910. It's Westwood One Sports Night. Denton Day sitting in for Josh Graham. Final show of the week. Linnell Willingham is going to take over at 8 a.m. On Saturday. You don't want to miss that one. Final call for phone calls. Let's go back north of the border. It's where we find our guy, Tony. Tony, Montreal, wants to chime in, talk a little NBA hoop. Tony, you're on the program. What's going on?
2: How you doing, man?
1: I'm doing good.
2: I was listening to your soliloquy on the NFL refs, and I agree with you. At least you have what you can expect when they're the pros and they're not the replacements, and that actually gives you some comfort. And I agree with that. But you know, it's a tough thing to be any type of ref or arbiter of any professional sport, whether it's basketball, hockey, or whatever. But you got to love those guys because they do make mistakes. And you know what? It's only human. At least they're out there and they're trying their best. And we want the best out there. I just want to just say a couple of things, man. The Knicks, everybody was down on the Knicks. They're not good. Their leaders are not good. I call Jalen Brunson T-Rex. I mean, he's a monster. And you got Miles McBride that stepped in tonight. You have Josh Hart and Mikal Bridges and Kat. And all of a sudden, people like are jumping on the bandwagon. But I was like devastated when they got rid of Tibbs and they went to the finals and they lost against Pacers. You know, it was like hard for me to go through that. And you know, this year I just pulling for them and staying positive. And now they're up in Montreal. We say sortir, on va sortir les balais, on sort les balais. Let's bring out the brooms. We're gonna sweep them. And, you know, that's what's going to happen in Philly. And I got to say that Jalen is, I think he's going to be a superstar. If he's not in the top 10 players in the league, I already called in to this station early, and I said, you know, he's in the top 10. If he wins this thing, man, he's going to be in the top of the heap. He's going to be in the top of the best players in the league right now. And you know what? I think they turned over 10 or 11 turnovers and turned them into the difference. I think it was 11 turnovers, and they got 10 points, and that was the difference. And they did the same thing in the prior game. It was 18 turnovers, and it was 23 points. You know, and as far as I'm concerned, it's enjoyable to watch these guys play. They remind me of a team that loves each other. They're playing for each other. They're boxing out everybody. They can play any type of game. And tonight, I guess I got a double. I got a double parlay here because Montreal won and the Knicks won. So I'm pretty happy up in Montreal. I'm kind of like the Knicks North, you know, like I might be the only guy in Montreal right now, but I was ready to go down to see a couple of my friends in New York and hang out at the watch party at Buddy's in New York. But if I could drive down to Philly, man, and get tickets, I would be down there. I would love to see that. I've never seen an NBA game live. I've seen a lot of college games when I was in the States and I played in Maine. I saw a lot of college hoop, and you know, college hoop is amazing too, but to see an NBA game live, you know what my dream is? To bring the Knicks up to Montreal and to have them play an actual NBA game in the same Bell Center where the Montreal Canadiens, 21,000. I think that would be the ultimate thing. I love the Knicks, man.
1: You guys have a stadium up there, so that theoretically could work. They'd have to kind of learn the infrastructure of switching out, but I assume that you guys have concerts at that arena, so they could definitely.
2: We got a lot of concerts and the Globe. Yeah. We had the Globetrotters up here recently, and we have millions of concerts. They use that thing 300 days a year, and we obviously don't have anything more than 40 hockey games up there a year. So they definitely can. They cover the ice. And I'll tell you one thing. It would be a dream come true, because I think that imagine if the Raptors played the Knicks in Montreal, and then you guys would see what kind of a city we are. We're a sports town, man. We used to have the top boxing town. We had the Expos. We have a great Canadian football team here, and we obviously have the Montreal Canadiens, which you know, not too many teams can say they have 24 Stanley Cups. We are the Yankees of hockey. That's the way it is. I believe the Yankees might have 27 or something like that. I'm not sure how many. We got 24 world championships, man, in hockey. That's not an easy thing. You got to win 16 games to win that championship, and that's one hell of a thing to do.
1: So, Tony, before I let you go, one, I want you to say that phrase that is sweeping in French-Canadian, because I thought that was a cool phrase.
2: Okay, so, yeah. You want me to say it now?
1: You can go ahead and say it, yeah.
2: So, on sort les balais. It's O-N, on sort les balais. On is we, sort is to bring out, les is the brooms. So, on sort les balais. In Montreal, man, when we used to have the Expos here, the people would actually bring brooms to the Olympic Stadium when we would sweep a series. And when the Canadians sweep a hockey team in the playoffs, the brooms come out. So, on sort les balais for the New York Knickerbockers. How's that one,
1: there
2: man?
1: There you go. Is Montreal near Banff? I don't know.
2: No, we're Banff is all the way West Coast. I would say Banff is about where Seattle is and Washington State, and we're just north of New York City by 350 miles. It's kind of funny that you asked that question, because at night I can pick up WABC New York or WFAN New York on a skip right into my radio, not even having to stream you guys.
1: That is
2: I used to listen to the Yankee games when I was a kid.
1: Yeah, I appreciate the call, Tony. I've given you like 6 minutes, and I love you, but 6 minutes is a little too long. I know nothing about Canadian geography, like nothing. I had to look up on a map, and now that I look up on the map, I realize how idiotic it was that I just asked him if Montreal is near Banff. I fully know where Banff is, because Banff is basically like the Rockies of Canada, but it's on the other side of Glacier National Park, which... Both of those things on my bucket list. If you're watching on stream, you see I got my Zion National Park hat on, a big national park guy. I just had no idea where Montreal was. I could have sworn Montreal was in the middle of Canada. That's probably, oh, that's Winnipeg. I don't know anything about Canada, but I love the fact that we get Canadian callers. That's always a lot of fun. I'm Denton Day. I'm sitting in on Westwood One Sports Night. Final call for phone calls. You can also text us 310-840-4910. When we get back, we will wrap up the week, and producer Ben Strober will put this show to bed. It's Westwood One Sports Night.
0: One of the biggest question marks this offseason, Texans quarterback C.J. Stroud. After revealing a new look at a leader frame, can the former number two pick return to elite status and secure a new deal? Westwood One Sports.
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20: On Saturday, the rain will taper off at around 7 o'clock in the morning, and then skies will turn sunny. High temps in the low 70s on Saturday. On Mother's Day, look for about a 30% chance of a couple rain showers, otherwise partly cloudy skies and high temperatures in the middle 60s. That is your 97.1 The Fan weather forecast. I'm 10 Weather Impact Chief Meteorologist Chris Tomer.
1: It's been a fun show, been a fun week on the program. We're about to wrap this thing up, go into the weekend. I got some fun plans. Hopefully you got some fun plans. Also would like to extend a happy Mother's Day to all of the moms out there. Big weekend. I got to send my mom some flowers or something. She and I are not going to be in the same state, unfortunately, on Sunday, so I got to figure out a way. If you have any tips for being a great long-distance son, you can tweet them at me. At the Denton Day. We've had a great show. We've had a great week. It's time to put this show and this week to bed. Our guy Ben Strober going to help us out with that. So let's put the show.

0: here. I see him talking. We got to get that microphone potted up on the clean feed. We get Ben up in here. Ben was raving about the story that he was going to tell me, which I'm excited about. The putting the bed stories are always some of the best. Do we have Ben now? Ben, we got you? All right, we're working on the clean feed situation. Clean feed is a disaster. So we'll get Ben's microphone situated here so we can put the show properly to bed here. As we wait on that, I did have one more thing to go in on with the New York Knicks and really the Philadelphia 76ers for what the performance and the lackluster performance that they showed today. We also got two games coming up here on Saturday, and it's like the perfect balance. You get Cleveland and Detroit, and then you get the OKC in Los Angeles. They should make OKC in Los Angeles the early game. They're not going to, but they should make OKC in Los Angeles the early game, because why the hell would you want to watch that one in primetime? It's going to be a blowout. I don't think that Los Angeles has a crazy home court advantage. I just don't. I think the Lakers fan base is a good fan base, but I don't know that they have a crazy home court advantage. Do we have Ben?
1: Den, you got me now.
0: I got you now. Let's put the show to bed.
1: All right. So I feel like every time I join the show and I put it to bed, I end up kind of fear-mongering everyone away from things that should be fun. And the one thing I've always loved in life is going to a vending machine and getting a snack. After what happened in Singapore a couple weeks ago, I might have reservations about doing that in the future. A French teen is facing mischief and public nuisance charges in Singapore after posting a video on social media of himself licking a straw from an orange juice vending machine and then putting it back. He was an 18-year-old, and he was charged, has not entered a plea deal, and this has caused like major, major outrage in this area over these type of vending machines. First of all, in other countries, they always have these like exotic vending machines that we don't even have here in the United States. This was just a straight up orange juice vending machine. Like, that's wild to me. Why does that even exist? And why did this person lick a straw and then put it back?
0: When did this take place? Does it say? Is it like within the
1: April
0: last
1: 30th.
0: Like 4 or 5 days? April 30th. All right. So I'll give him the benefit of the doubt. He ain't know about the hantavirus on April 30th. But could you imagine somebody doing that now when the world is like crashing out at this new virus that everyone's terrified of, and you got some dorky ass little teenager being like, I know what's gonna get me a couple clicks? People are so weird with that. Like, I feel like such an old man when I'd be like, man, some of you teenagers are dumb as hell. It was Tide Pods years ago, and now you're going around and licking things, licking straws. I'm very perplexed by the idea of an orange juice vending machine. I do get upset when I see vending machines in other countries that are clearly in like the year 2050, because just a singular vending machine for orange juice, I do think, has a lot of potential.
1: What about the pizza vending machines that exist where you kind of like make one in 90 seconds? You can do it. I think they have them in the U.S. though.
0: I'd be interested in that. I think I'd watch somebody else do that first. You know what I mean? That one might be a weird one. Yeah. I'm staying away from sushi vending machines. I'm good. Don't need it. There are certain places. I'm not like the biggest sushi guy in the world, but there are certain places where I'll get some sushi. Gas station, no. Vending machine, no. College bookstore, double no. Just I'm staying away from that. I don't need sushi that bad in life. Did you guys have those in Maryland, or is that just a Liberty thing?
1: I don't remember anything like that. I think we just had pretty normal vending machines. And my freshman year, the dorm downstairs, there was a vending machine that was clutch on like a random night where you just had nothing, dining halls closed, so that was your only option, really.
0: I get so wrecked by vending machines with Uncrustables, because I'm a sucker for a Krusty. Ooh. You know, I go hard for a nice Uncrustable, especially at a former place of employment, well, current place of employment, but at another job, they'll bring in the Uncrustables, they'll be nice and soft, and I get hard for a soft Uncrustable. It's ironic, right? The stale ones suck.
1: How much do they charge for them in that market?
0: Oh, God.
1: Too much.
0: I'm going to plead the fifth on what it is, because I haven't actually checked in a while. And I don't want to get incriminated. I think it's like $179, which is a terribly priced Uncrustable. That is a worse price. I'm getting screwed more than the Philadelphia Sixers, 76ers are getting screwed by overpaying for Joel Embiid. I'd be overpaying for Uncrustables. They'd be overpaying for big 7-foot, 300-pound centers that are allergic to playing physical basketball in the paint. They just want to stand outside and shoot threes because they're big guard university. Yuck. Whatever. That's going to wrap up the show. Big thanks to Mondo for sitting in and producing out of our Culver City studios. And thanks to Ben for producing the show for the past 2 days while I have taken over the hosting seat. Linnell's going to be back on Monday. He'll also be kicking things off in just a little bit right here on Westwood One Sports Night. That's it for me. I'll see ya.
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3: The U.S. Treasury quietly released its official financial report for 2025. It appears by its own numbers, the U.S. government seems insolvent. 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Add it all up, and it looks like the U.S. owes more than $130 trillion it doesn't have. 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
19: We are very happy to be joined by the Browns Director of Player Personnel, Adam Al-Khayyal. And Adam, first of all, I remember 2015, you started as an intern here.
20: That's correct, yeah.
19: And now you're the Director of Player Personnel. Previously, you have been the Director of Pro Scouting, Assistant Director of Pro Personnel. So let me just say congratulations. That's a big title, and that is a very impressive work up in a decade.
20: I appreciate that. Yeah, I have a few more grays on my head since
19: you and me both, yeah, brother. Yeah, I don't know if you remember what I looked like in 2014.
15: He also once wrote an article on ESPN.com. Yeah. Come on. Yeah,
19: that's right. Yeah. Had a college receiver, a Princeton graduate as well. Now the Director of Player Personnel for the Cleveland Browns. What's it been like, first draft for you in that role here, kind of seeing as this all kind of has unfolded here and gone seemingly pretty well?
20: It's been great. It's been great. I think we've been really happy with how the weekend has unfolded. Obviously day one, day two, and then into today was a long wait. Sitting there with 4/5, seeing what would come to us, and then honestly, really happy being able to move out of one to pick up a future pick, and then drop back and pick up two picks. Also, like you guys were really happy about. So, it's been great. The role, I would say, there's a ton of crossover in personnel. So, pro scouting, college scouting. I started off doing cabinet X, so try to help out wherever I can.
15: All right, let's talk about the two guys that were just taken, Alabama teammates.
19: Yeah. Yep.
15: One of them, however, let's start with the center, Parker Brailsford, is a Denzel Boston teammate as well from Washington. The Browns years ago drafted a center from Washington,
19: Nick Harris.
15: I know very different players here, but they're both a little bit undersized. Mm-hmm. Parker Brailsford right now on with the media downstairs on a conference call, he said, I may not be big, but I'm not weak. Some of his testing scores, like benching 500 pounds, is this guy just like a ball of muscle?
20: Yeah, he's impressive. And I'll say, I was the area scout the year we took Nick Harris, so I saw him a good bit. And then I went into Alabama this year, and people make comparisons because of size and measurables and schools and the helmet. But all the players stand on their own individual merits. And I think, in Parker's case, he is really strong. Like, if I didn't give you the card, if I didn't tell you how tall he was, if I didn't tell you what his weight was, that would not be what you would think. So he plays like a man bigger than his size, and he's still, very, very athletic. And I think that translates across schemes. I think it translates in the run game and in pass pro. So we're excited. He showed he can block guys in the SEC. So the size component, while is a factor, didn't feel like that's going to be what defines his career.
21: And Adam, what I like about the two picks is that in my mind, as a former player, you did these guys a solid in that they're in a position to where they can do multiple things to help themselves in making the squad. With Justin, you're saying to yourself, okay, we need linebacker help, but at the same time, be a special teams contributor. For Parker, okay, you can play center and you can play guard. So I see value in value there. Is that the thought process that takes place with these picks?
20: Definitely. I think when you're on day three, you're looking for players who can fill out roles to start early, Positional versatility is important. Special teams value is important. I mean, you're really thinking about how do you get to be active on game day? And those are the kind of roles you need to fill on a roster in order to do that, for sure.
19: One thing you mentioned, Nick Harrison, similarity. I remember these stats are similar. 1,800 pass blocking snaps in college, only 2 sacks allowed. I don't know if Nick Harris allowed more than 2 in his time there. Mm-hmm. So that's something obviously you like to see that. With this offense, what we're so used to here the last 5 years, obviously it's a very zone-heavy offensive scheme. How do we see him fit in with what we want to do now with George Warhop and obviously Todd Monken?
20: Yeah, I think what's really important, if you talk to those coaches, like running off the ball. They want guys who can run off the ball and Parker can roll. And so
19: fastest 10-yard split.
20: He's physical. He can run. He's got range. And, you know, Coach has been in Baltimore with you know undersized centers before, and so to me it's still a clean schematic fit for him.
15: Linebacker coach Jason Tarver just walked by, and he's normally you know up against
19: so the reserved,
15: glass, screaming and well waving and making yes. all kind of facial gestures. But when we tried to do sign language for what do you think about the pick, we got 2 thumbs up
19: and so, fast.
15: Yes,
19: fast.
15: Justin Jefferson. Obviously, we've gone through this. Justin Jefferson is not Justin Jefferson, the wide receiver that plays in Minnesota, right? Denzel Boston is not related to David Boston, the yoked-up wide receiver from days gone by that we all remember from the NFL. But tell us about this Justin Jefferson, a linebacker who was also a transfer, went JUCO to Alabama and played opposite, other side of the ball from Parker Brailsford.
20: Yeah, you know, Justin's a guy who, going into Alabama, he jumps off the tape. I mean, he is fast. He's a real modern day linebacker. He can go sideline to sideline. He's got coverage range. He can blitz and he will line you up and hit you. And I think both of those things translate well, both on defense and on special teams. So I can see why Tarv is excited. I think Byron Storr is even more excited, to be honest with you.
15: For special teams.
20: Yeah.
19: And that's important. That is a very important part of this game. I was saying earlier, he's like, we said, what position do you want? You know, kind of in, as we get to this fifth round, he said, I want somebody who I know can help us on special teams. Sounds like he fits that bill.
20: Definitely. You know, trying to get active early in your career, like that's what's important. Special teams, if you don't have the primary role in defense, you're going to need to play some phases. And speed is a premium on that phase, especially, you know, from the linebacker position. So Justin, he's got special teams production in college early in his career, and he profiles, you know, nicely in that phase.
15: It's also something the last couple of years that this team has turned to for mid to late route linebackers, whether it's Winston Reed or Easton Mascarenhas Arnold or Bukie Watson. I mean, that is your way on the field. Period.
20: Definitely. Yeah. And 2 of those guys you mentioned made the team as undrafted free agents, you know, because they were so strong on special teams. So, you know, certainly Justin's got that in his profile in his back pocket. But honestly, his defensive value and vision fits perfectly in terms of, you know, the way we want to play on defense. The things that Rudy values, the things that we have done successfully in the past with this scheme. When you think about, you know, Devin Bush and signing Quincy Williams this year, like Justin has a lot of those similar physical characteristics. And as he develops and grows in the scheme, you know, he should find a nice role as well.
21: And Adam, earlier you mentioned that Parker played against SEC competition. Now, being a former, the league doesn't even exist anymore, a conference, Pac-10 or 12. For me, when I was coming through, we were always envious of the SEC because that was regarded as a premier conference from a talent standpoint. Are you seeing a situation where, for example, the Big Ten is dominated on a championship level to where it's starting to even out, or is the SEC still a primary place to where you as a talent evaluator are saying, hey, there's a plethora of talent still more so there than any place else?
20: You know, I think Ohio State would have some words if you were trying to slide the SEC above everybody else. But I will say that what is important and what is helpful when you're evaluating the players is just seeing who they're going up against and how you think that projects and will translate moving forward. So for a guy like Parker, maybe there are some questions about his size. Maybe there are some questions about how that's going to translate. You know, he's going up against a range of guys in the SEC who play on Sundays. So you can see that, you have that vision, and that's a little bit different than maybe a smaller school prospect who didn't go against guys who are playing on Sundays, and now you're trying to project, well, how is this going to work? You know, you've seen it work. You've seen him block, you know, big SEC defensive lineman that he's going to have to block in the NFL.
19: All right, one thing we've noticed, and one thing we talked about kind of going into this, is everybody says, oh, man, the 2027 draft, oh, it's going to be so loaded. We never know how it goes year to year, but right now that's the perception. And we thought maybe teams would be stingy trading away 2027 picks. I think there have been four. I could be wrong on that. Two of them have come to the Cleveland Browns. Is that something you guys were interested in acquiring? We'll now have three fourth-round picks next year. I think it's 2 fifths and 2 sevenths in 2027. And how are you guys able to get those when it seems like it's been tough for the rest of the league?
20: That's always a goal. We're always looking to maximize the pick and maximize the value of the pick. And sometimes that means moving out of the round entirely. Sometimes that means dropping back and adding, you know, future picks, future assets. So we're pretty flexible on that. I think, you know, from our perspective, that's something we're always looking to achieve in a draft weekend is, can we exit this weekend with more picks in this year and the next year than we came into? So we're happy with the outcome so far.
19: Adam, we appreciate the time. Congrats on what's been, looks like a great draft and getting a lot of guys in here who can really help this Cleveland Browns football team. And still, we got three picks to go, 170, 182, and 248 as it stands right now. Will we make those picks? We will see. Adam Al-Kail, our director of player personnel, thank you so much for the time.
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19: Browns Assistant General Manager Glenn Cook with us in the studio. And Glenn, we're all excited. The world seems very excited about what's going on with the Cleveland Browns. Historic, some people are saying, and the fact that there's this thing called the consensus mock board. I don't know if you guys have ever even heard of this. Probably not.
3: No.
19: It's been around since 2008.
15: You're about to hear about it.
19: They compile all of the mock drafts from the so-called industry experts, all of that, and they put it in. They make a consensus big board based on that. It's only been around since 2018, but the Browns are now the first team ever in a single draft to draft four players in the top 32 on that consensus big board. So if they're right and you guys are right, this should be really a real treat. How are you guys feeling as you sit back and digest not just the four, but the five players you've added to this roster?
3: Very excited. I mean, I hope they're right.
19: Yeah, I hope, everybody's right.
3: That's what we do this for. But when we came into this, it's about, and as you guys have seen, it's about us maneuvering the board the best we can to just get guys that we think will help us win football games. And I think at every pick, you know, no matter how we got to it, we feel like we did that. So, like I said, we hope the board's right, but we feel good. We feel good.
19: I want to ask a question. We asked Kat Hickman, and she was elated by the time she got in here, and that was we were able to get Emmanuel and also have Denzel Boston there. But, you know, when we were doing the broadcast yesterday, we got to pick 38, and we don't know your guys' board, but I know that I like Denzel Boston. He had done 7 games there with E-Man and loved him and wanted him. We're like, all right, 38, at least we're going to get one of these guys. We had the opportunity to get one of these guys. Turns out you guys actually wanted both of them, too, and now they're both Cleveland Browns. Take me through that second round and how that played out, because I'm an out-of-patient guy. I would not be allowed. Andrew Berry said he likes a sterile cockpit. I would be thrown out of there for my emotion, because I was like, let's just trade all these fifth-round picks and go get him right now, get them both, and we'll see on down the road. And you guys ended up doing it in a much more judicious manner.
3: I mean, I talked about it in the press, just like exuding extreme patience, because it is hard, right? You see guys sitting on the board. You have them in certain spots, and you're like, they're not going to get to us. And you know, you can very much talk yourself into this player not making it there. But one, the focus was just how do we sequence it? You know, like you have multiple players in a range where you take them at 39. It's okay, what's the best way to sequence picking them off versus just like, I like this one over this one. You know, sometimes they're on the same level, but it's like, okay, relative to everyone else at their position who's been taken or not been taken, how do we sequence it such that we give ourselves the best shot to get them? So that's the exercise we do all the time. And I think all teams are trying to do that exercise. And we kind of got it. We figured it out this
19: year. You got it right.
3: It never works perfectly, but
19: that was pretty close.
3: Yeah, we felt good about, okay, let's take Boston, get him in the boat, get two really young, talented pass catchers for Tyre to work with. And then, we immediately went to work on the phones trying to figure out what was the right spot to get up in the second round. And as E-Man continued to sort of just come to us, and you know, we had a couple offers and felt like the spot we got to was the best one, given what they're asking for. So, yeah, patience is man, it's a teacher in these moments, you know. It's a teacher to relax and trust the board, trust the process. We put, you know, we talked about the exercises we do. We put so much work into it, so it's fun to let it play out.
15: I mean, I would need to do, you say exercises, I would have to do breathing exercises, to be honest with you, because there was legitimately a world in which neither of those guys was there at 39. There was a world in which they both went, and then you would have to go to plan C, potentially a 39, right?
3: That's why you have all of them, you know?
15: Yeah.
3: Like we worked
19: a world where they weren't even there on day two.
15: Because that was my fear, to be honest with you. We all were on the same page. Those are the two guys, and like I'm glad that we all were thinking the same. Those are the two guys that we wanted. Yeah. Those are the two guys that when I woke up Friday morning, I'm like, these are two guys where if you ask me, how do I rank them? I want these two guys. But I also didn't think that there was a great shot, where I thought there was a decent shot that neither would be there.
3: Yeah, I think once we realized probably E-Man was not going where we thought he would go, that's probably when we turned up the heat in terms of phone calls and really got aggressive.
21: And Glenn, just from a evaluation standpoint and just logistically speaking, is there someone whose job is to be the emissary that makes the phone calls to the different teams, and that's like going into the draft? This is your role. You're the guy that's going to be point man for that.
3: Yeah, Andrew like does his roll call thing. We all have like responsibilities in the draft room, so he can focus on thinking about okay, what are we doing here? So there's a couple of us on the phone. Me, Kat, Ken. I mean, Adam's making calls. We all have pretty good relationships around the league, so it's really a collaborative effort where if you get a text, we share it out in the room. We have good tech where we can all display it and kind of talk through it and understand the options we have. But yeah, there's, you know, it's funny, we do the roll call at the beginning just to make sure we all know, hey, this is your responsibility, like, let's stay on top of it so we can execute.
21: This really is like mock military. You really have to be a diplomat.
3: Yeah. I mean, we're not, you know, yeah. It's, fortunately, it's not life and death, but it's intense, you know, and so it is good to kind of have those things in place such that you never know. Sometimes you get teams, not every team's ahead of or thinking ahead in terms of, okay, we may be coming up or we may want to move back. Sometimes you get that call one pick before and it's like you have to be really organized to make sure you don't miss out on an opportunity just because of the timing of it. So to your point, like, we have a lot of things in place to make sure we can do that.
19: And you think about it, those are guys that we like, but a wide receiver and a safety, if you look at Stoops as a safety, nickel hybrid, both went before that pick 39.
3: Yeah,
19: right. And then you're saying, okay, all right, here we go. And that was a guy that we liked as well. When you guys are going through situations like this, when you see how this played out, to reminisce about, oh, let's go back to day one, because I think things maybe look different. Maybe this isn't fully possible, certainly not to get the five guys that you got, if you don't move from 6 to 9.
3: Yeah.
19: That ends up being a big little move there.
3: Yeah, you think about it, you don't know, right? None of us have the crystal ball, but you do try to give yourself the best chance of sort of adding as many of these good players as you can. So it's a factor, to your point. It's a factor. We are thinking about, okay, you know, moving from 9 puts us in position to get a couple picks, you know, later in the draft. And that's not that we'll just sit there, right? Like, so now we can now package those picks and kind of maneuver the board, as I said, and move around. So it all plays into it. Andrew does a great job, as you know, of like strategizing and helping us bring the pieces together and obviously executing. But it's a number of things working in play at the same time.
19: When you're making the trade to go up and get E-Man, and you have 70 and 74. And obviously they want 70, and obviously you want to send 74.
3: Yeah.
19: How do those back and forth go? Because it's really just a couple spots.
3: Yeah.
19: But I imagine that somebody's got to blink. Like, at the end of the day, somebody has to blink.
3: Yeah, you know, like any negotiation, you don't need to win all of them, right? Like,
19: but you have the guy at the end of the day.
3: And when I say, well, you know, like, if it's, you know, we all use charts and whatnot, it's a couple percentage on the chart. Like, we're not going to be super rigid, to your point. At the end of the day, we have to play football games.
19: Right.
3: And in order to win football games, you need really good football
19: players.
3: So, like I said, we do a good job of making sure that we balance out value, but just getting ballers.
15: I want to talk about Austin Barber here, if we could, because you double up a wide receiver.
3: Mm-hmm.
15: Last year, doubled up at running back.
3: Mm-hmm.
15: Now you're doubling up at offensive tackle.
3: Well.
15: Double up at quarterback last

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1: You know, we bring more playoff games back to Cleveland and compete for championships.
2: With talking about a guy that's 6'7 and as big as he is, guard. You were like, that guy's huge. Guard is when you saw him with Mekhi Becton in Philly. Is that kind of changed? Maybe not just him, and there, I'm sure there are others.
1: No, there's many examples of former tackles with that kind of size moving inside. It really comes down to, like, you know, his foundation with his feet and his ability to bend. Like, this kid's athletic.
2: He's a basketball player.
1: It gives him basketball player. So it gives him an opportunity to just be versatile, be flexible. He's big. He's strong. You know, the body's inside. You know who we're playing against every week, twice a year in the AFC North. So all those things play into it, right? Like, you know, this is a matchup game at every level. So he adds the opportunity to, like, win matchups in different ways. So, yeah, I think it's just he has a number of things that you want. Sometimes they're big, but they can't move. Sometimes they can move, but they're not strong and they're not big. This dude's got a good blend.
3: Yeah. I was going to say, look at Ethan Posick. He kind of breaks the mold at center.
1: Yeah. Mm-hmm.
3: He's giant. And Barber, were you in the room for Barber's FaceTime call?
1: Where he was.
3: It sounds like he's cut from monk's cloth it comes to colorful language.
1: He's ready to go.
2: Unfortunately, we didn't know that by the time
3: we talked to him on the phone.
2: We would have had a lot of fun with that. But yeah, that guy was pretty fired.
1: I think you just hear, like, it's just the joy of being drafted. Awesome. You know, like, at the end of the day,
2: a dream come true.
1: Yeah, he's being drafted. Third round, you know, 85th pick? Can't remember. Exactly. You guys correct me on that.
3: Stand by. It was pick 86.
1: 86, one off. But just the joy that he had, I mean, he was lit. I think if we shipped him some pads overnight, he would show up ready to do one-on-ones. But, yeah, it was exciting.
2: Before we get out of here with you, Glenn, today, still more work to do. And as we sit right now, 5 more picks. Mm-hmm. Potentially had 10 players this team. 4 of them, in the 5th round in a 6-pick span. At one point, we had, you know, basically, I think, like, what we have, 5 of 8 picks at one point, which was pretty cool. What do you guys, no specifics or giving anything away, but what can people expect from you guys today with these remaining 5 picks?
1: I mean, I think we have all seen it. Like, there are still good football players who have not had their names called. Guys who will come into the NFL, start games on Sunday, and probably a few who will be really, really good, and we all will be sitting back and saying, why did we take this guy higher?
2: We have to find that guy.
1: Right? Yeah. So right now we're sort of trying to understand, okay, who are those targets for us? And that's across all positions. I think at this point, you open up the aperture a little bit and say, like, hey, let's still get good football players. You know, you always think about maybe some things you need, but you want to go get good football players, guys who are competitive. I think people are still waiting on a phone call. We'll have a little bit more edge and itch to come and improve some things. And so we're trying to make sure, you know, that we bring players with that level of intensity and desire to prove all of us wrong. Because at this point, if we're taking you and you're a baller, we missed something, you know, or the league just missed out.
2: Yeah.
1: So that's the exercise we're working through right now.
4: And Glenn, from a philosophical standpoint, I used to have this thought that, okay, you don't know what a guy's going to do once he gets in the league because he hasn't been paid yet. Mm-hmm. With the advent of the NIL, that's no longer the case. Does that help in the process now from an evaluation standpoint? Because you do have some semblance of idea what a guy is getting in college and what he's responding and reacting with that.
1: We can talk about NIL for hours at a time. It definitely... I says it has changed the information you get, right? Like, I think before you had no insight into, okay, just like us, right? Like, we all get jobs and we think we're prepared to deal with paying taxes and budgeting and et cetera. But once you get the job and you're like, you see the numbers in your paycheck, you know, you're like, oh, I can go shop and I can do this.
4: Well, what's FICA?
1: Yeah, exactly.
3: Who's that guy?
1: I think what NIL has helped with is not only giving us information on how they handle that to some degree, but also putting us ahead of the curve in terms of, okay, what things do we need to be put in place to help? Even if there is some concern or some development that needs to be when it comes to money management. So before you're kind of guessing, but now it's like, okay, you know, this may be a player who we need to put a little bit more investment in coaching and guiding him to the right people, or at least just staying on top of him about it, or, hey, this guy's got it figured out.

0: about.
1: Mm. But, like, I was talking to a coach on another team. Like, you now have situations where you have assistant coaches, position coaches, or heck, even coordinators interviewing these guys before the draft. The player made more than the coach last year.
2: Yeah,
1: think about that. It's not like, hey, how is he going to spend his money? No, like, this dude's making 2x what I make, and I'm interviewing him about his transition into life. Like, that's wild.
2: Yeah, and again, you deal with it in the workplace. I think there is an element of humility that you're trying to find within that player, you know, because I think he understands that dynamic too. But is he still coachable, right? Mm-hmm. Will he still take the lessons? Will he still take the being held accountable in moments on the field? Because none of that stuff matters once you're between the lines. Like, what I'm making, what so-and-so is making.
3: All goes away.
2: When the clock starts, like, it's about who's the best player.
3: Where you were drafted. Like,
2: yeah, it doesn't matter. Yeah, so I think that's, to your point, that helps, right? It helps us understand maybe a little bit more of the psyche before they get her.
4: Yeah, it's interesting because the guys that you've selected and listening to them speak, they certainly go to the accountability route. Several guys were asked, okay, certain things that are considered flaws, if you will, in their game, and they all gave accountable answers to it and did not try to deny it. So I'm saying to myself, those are stand-up guys, the type of guys you want in your locker room.
2: And I think a lot of us a lot of people may be looking at the negative side of NIL and what it's brought. But it's allowed these young men to develop certain skills at 2021 that, again, we're talking about maybe they're not getting until they get into the league. So there are some positives, you know, like everything, but there are also some challenges. So
3: absolutely. Glenn, thank you so much for the time.
2: You.
3: Have fun out there. Five more picks potentially to bring five more good football players to the Cleveland Browns.
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12: For all of us, we head on the hotline. Welcome the NFL draft expert, our NFL draft expert, the world's. He's the great Dane Brugler of The Athletic. He's going to help us break down this draft class. All right, buddy, in terms, just big picture, and I know, obviously, I've read everything and know what you think of what the Browns were able to do here. I don't know if even they thought this would go this well. What was kind of your impression of how this all broke for the Browns, starting on Thursday and then all the way through Saturday?
13: Yeah, I think they went into Thursday night with the parameters of that trade in place with the Chiefs, knowing that they likely have that option of trading back and picking up another day two pick in the process, which I think is a great start. And then from there, the way they were able to maneuver, especially on day two, was really impressive. And, you know, they let the board fall to them. You know, they got the best offensive lineman in the draft. Then they come back with Casey Concepcion, a dynamic receiver who instantly upgrades your wide receiver depth chart. And then we talked about it when we had a conversation on Friday. If Denzel Boston's still there at 39, the value might be too great. I don't think they went into this draft thinking like, okay, let's make sure we get two receivers for those first three picks. But the way the board fell, it's like, okay, they complement each other really well. Yeah, with Casey Concepcion, you have maybe has a few drops, but he's dynamic, creates before and after the catch. With Boston, you don't have any drops. He's just not a big separator, but he's a ball winner. And so these two receivers complement each other really well. And then they come back with Emmanuel McNeil-Warren at 58, which I think he could have gone 30 picks higher and nobody would have batted an eye. And then tackle depth with Austin Barber, who I think could also move inside and just gives you depth across the offensive line. And then I really like what they did on day three. A couple SEC players, a couple from the Alabama, guys that are really good athletes. And then you add depth at tight end. And I Carson Ryan was one of my favorite non-combine guys this year. We talked about how deep tight end was in this class, and we saw that with how the run started on day two. But Carson Ryan was one of those, all right, if he's still there in the fifth, the sixth, the seventh, he becomes a great value at that point. And I don't think the Browns went into day three saying, let's make sure we get a couple tight ends. But in the seventh round, I think the value was too good to pass up with Carson Ryan.
3: Dane, you've done this a long time. The Browns got, I think, four of your top 26. Is that right? Of your final top 100?
13: Yeah. I didn't think of it through those parameters, but yeah, you're right.
3: Has there ever been a draft where you recall a team getting four of your top 26 players in a single draft?
13: Not that I can remember offhand. I mean, usually if you get two, it's like, oh, wow, okay, that's pretty good. To get four, no mystery why. On The Athletic, I don't do draft grades, but I power rank 1 through 32, my favorite draft halls. And no mystery why the Browns were at number one with just the totality of that class. But yeah, to break it down in those terms, four of my top 26 players is pretty impressive. And not just that, but key need areas. You know, I think obviously the team looked at their roster and said, okay, we want to get better at receiver. We need to get better in offensive line. We'd love to add more safety depth. And the way that, you know, part of this is luck, let's be honest. Like the player, like, you know, Emmanuel McNeil-Warren has to fall to a certain point for him to even be available for you at that point. Yep. Denzel Boston could have easily gone a few picks higher. So there's an element of luck involved, but credit to the Browns for kind of letting the board fall to them, being patient, or knowing when to be patient and then knowing when to be aggressive to come away with this haul. It's pretty impressive.
12: You just mentioned the patience and then the aggressiveness. You just alluded to it in the second round, had both.
3: Yep. Yep.
13: Right, right.
12: I mean, the patience to sit there on Denzel and then be aggressive when you go, my God, he's still there.
3: And also the patience on Emmanuel McNeil-Warren. I was like, go up.
12: That's what I mean. Like, yeah, I just sit and wait. It's just incredible.
3: Yeah.
13: And part of that is, I think, knowing the rest of the league and just having an understanding of okay, we're sitting here at 39. Yeah, there's a chance Denzel could go maybe at 34 or 36. But just having a feeling of, okay, I think we're going to see a run on these defensive tackles. We're going to see a run on these edge rushers. And I think that's an underrated part of the draft, is having a good feel for how the rest of the league views these players and who might be able to fall to you. And so I think that patience, surely, it paid off.
3: In a big, big way, that patience paid off, obviously, there for the Cleveland Browns. And you know, you look at this draft class, there's a guy that I wanted to bring up because I get the sense around here that the Browns think they got one of the steals of the draft. And yes, of course, a lot of people are talking about Emmanuel McNeil Warren. Others are talking about Denzel Boston and Parker Brailsford. I get a sense that this is a team that really believes this young man, who was a captain at Alabama, even though he's a little undersized, that he's got a good chance to be our starting center. What did you make of that pick? And they are just over the moon about his athleticism and his strength and his get off, and that's what I guess George Warhop really wants. What do you make of that?
13: Yeah, a little scheme specific. I think that's the biggest reason why he was available where he was. I mean, and I had a fifth round grade on him, so he went right where I expected him to go. But I think that he was a little bit of a wild card in the draft, because I think you can eliminate, I don't know, maybe 20 teams right off the bat because of the certain thresholds they have at what they want at the center position. And he just doesn't have that frame that a lot of teams are looking for. But if you're willing to sacrifice a little bit of that frame for the athleticism, that's where he really shines. His explosion is crazy. At the combine, he had the best 10-yard split out of any offensive lineman, which of course it matters quite a bit with that ability to get off the snap, move, and be in position. So I think I'm just envisioning the range on pulls and the different ways they want to mix up the run game. And Brailsford, he could be a real weapon in that respect, where short pulls, long pulls, he has the range and the mobility to get out in space and pick off defenders in the open field. And so I like his attitude. You know, he's a real physical guy at the point of attack. He's even though he's a little bit smaller, I wouldn't call him, like, if you have to sacrifice a little bit of size, I don't think you're sacrificing a ton of strength, like you mentioned. Like, he's not an underpowered type of lineman. So and you mentioned it, he was a team captain, durable player. He started just about every game the last 3 years at Washington, and then after he transferred to Alabama. So I think this is all about a scheme fit, and if you know this is the type of lineman the Browns are looking for, yeah, I think that's a home run, especially where they got him in the fifth.
14: All right, let's go back to the second. Obviously, we talked to you on Friday. Let's talk about Denzel Boston. I don't know that they would have ever thought that. I think they would have been thrilled with him at 24 if KC wasn't there, but instead they get him where they get him. What type of fit, what type of player is he? What do you like about Denzel Boston and his ability to contribute right away?
13: He's a big ball winner. I think he's more of your traditional X, a guy that can play on the outside, and he will go up and get the football. Not somebody that's just going to run by you, but I don't think he's slow either. It's not. I don't watch his film and say, okay, this guy, he can't hold up because of the speed. Now, he didn't run that 40-yard dash, but his three cone at the pro day was something special. So at that size, at 210 pounds, almost 6'4", to have a 6'8" three cone says a lot about that change of direction, the footwork, his ability to sink and move. And so he's explosive. It's just that long speed is really the only thing you don't love about the player. Because like I said, he catches everything. He has a really good feel for attacking the ball, not letting it get to his body, attacking it away from his frame. So to get him in the second round, yeah, the value there is outstanding. So and you want somebody that's moving the chains, and that's what I think he did consistently. I think it was like 79% of his catches last year. It was either a first down or a touchdown. I mean, that tells you when on those money, in those money situations or the red zone, who did Washington look to go to? It was Boston, big number 12, who could go up and make those plays, one-on-one coverage, some of those back shoulders, some of the fades. He can win down the field. So that my ball mentality, that's what he gives you, and that's absolutely what this team could use on the perimeter.
15: And Emmanuel McNeil Warren, safety out of Toledo, doesn't have a long way to go here. Brown straight up, they get him. He was a guy that, you know, as high as I know on Daniel Jeremiah's final big board, he was 15th. He was obviously in your top 26. What kind of a player are the Browns getting in him, and how do you see him in this kind of a defense being able to be utilized?
13: Credit to Jason Candle, Toledo, former Toledo head coach, who brought him to Ohio, and now Browns coach is keeping him in Ohio, which is cool to see. And he's 6'3 and a half, 201 pounds, a good athlete. You see the range on film, and somebody that can go get the football. He's also physical. He can work downhill. He's a fluid mover. Besides maybe playing at the MAC, like, I'm not sure there's not a whole lot to be worried about here. He's a size speed athlete, but he also has a good feel for what the offense is trying to do based off of pre-snap alignment, and he gets a head start. So he's able to read run pass quickly and able to work downhill. At the same time, he can, throw on the Central Michigan tape and see his diving interception near the sideline, or the pick six that he had. Like, he can go find the football. And so you just don't find guys that are that size who can both work downhill, but then also show a little bit of range where they can play both sidelines and, make plays to the post. And so pretty surprised that he fell as far as he did.
14: Dane, how does he fit with Delpit, those two playing together?
13: I'm eager to see just how that dynamic is going to work. Obviously, with a new coaching staff, this is why you have training camp, right? You bring the young guys in, let them compete, and see just who fits best where. It's all about getting the best 11 on the field. And, the NFL is about mismatches, right? The offense is trying to get the defense in a spot where they're maybe a little bit overmatched. And I think a guy like Emmanuel McNeil Warren, you have to feel comfortable that regardless of the situation, whether it's, second and short, or it's third and long, whatever it is, regardless of 12 personnel, 13 personnel, whatever the situation, that you feel comfortable with him out there. And so, and that could be tough at times for rookies. And so I don't know that we're going to see McNeil Warren start from day one, but he'll get every opportunity in camp to show that he's able to. And so I'm very eager to see how they, how many three safety, deployments are we going to see? How much are they going to mix up those nickel and dime looks? Yeah. Like this is a sub down league, right? Like it's not just about the two corners, two safety. Like this is a league where you're in sub downs all the time. And so how they deploy these safeties, I'm very eager to see it play out.
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15: Dane, when you look at kind of that, you know, we get first, second round, four of those guys we talked about, get into the third round. The Browns are one of the teams, in fact, there are only three picks in the 2027 draft that exchanged hands. The Browns got two of them. They will now have three picks in the fourth round next year. And that was part of it, was they got that extra third from the Fano move. They're able to trade up, get McNeil Warren, trade out of the third altogether, get that future fourth, come back into the third, and they get Austin Barber, who had one of the great phone calls in terms of after being drafted. But this is a big, big guy, basketball, good feet, but it seems like he plays a little bit of a mean streak, and I know the Browns have talked about maybe moving him into guard. What did you see from Austin Barber as somebody that, you know, they're going to, he's not going to be in a rush to start, but that certainly could be part of the plan in the future?
13: Yeah, I mean, offensive line depth is such a valuable thing to have. I know I don't have to tell Browns fans that, but to get him at the end of or mid to late third round, especially when tackles are usually overdrafted, we saw it, throughout the first 2 days, but I would argue they didn't have to overdraft Fano. He was drafted, I think, one spot higher than he was on my board personally. And then Austin Barber, I thought he was a borderline top 100 guy. So to get him at 86, you didn't have to really overpay. Usually when you draft a tackle top 100, you have to overpay a little bit because everybody needs them. So you have to draft them maybe a little bit earlier than you would expect. I don't think they had to do that with Barber. They drafted him right in the range of where we expected him to go, 6'7", 318 pounds. Just over 33-inch arms, a guy that started at both left tackle and right tackle. There were several teams that were trying to get him to, NIL, like, come over here, we'll pay you this. Mm-hmm. And he stayed loyal to that coaching staff. And it didn't quite work out the way they wanted at Florida. But, yeah, he's a team guy. He's a program guy. And I think everything you said is exactly right. I mean, he's light on his feet. He moves well. The body control is really good. I think moving him inside would help, somehow alleviate some of the concerns. Sometimes he'll get a little bit too high with his pad level. Sometimes the leverage is off, and that can really deteriorate the anchor. But I think taking him out off an island and just letting him, initiate off the line of scrimmage right at the snap, I think that might be to his benefit. So I think the tools tell you he should stay outside of tackle. But overall, the consistency might be better at guard. But if he shows he can play either in training camp, that gives you such a luxury to have someone with, say four position versatility as your swing tackle, swing guard, and that sixth offensive lineman. Because chances are very, very high you're not going to have the same starting five for, every game during the season. So to have that type of talent coming off the bench is pretty valuable.
14: Dan, the other two fifth-round picks, Justin Jefferson, the linebacker out of Alabama, and then Joe Royer, tight end out of Cincinnati via Ohio State. Just your thoughts on those two picks and those two players.
13: Jefferson's a talent. He's probably a better talent than pure football player at this point, but he feels like he's ascending. And that's, you know, the Browns are, you know, in their scouting department, they don't draft backups. They draft guys with starter talent. And that's what Jefferson has. He might not be ready to start from day one, but there's starting talent there. And it comes with the athleticism, the way he moves. You know, for a player who is, I think when you look at that Alabama defense, Deontay Lawson, he got most of the attention among those linebackers. But after you watch the tape, it was Jefferson, you know, number 10, who just kept popping because of that speed. And he's, you know, 6 foot, 225, and can run into 4.5s. You know, that really stands out. And former JUCO kid, you know, it took him until his final year to become a starter. And so, you know, I think he will need some coaching, and you bring him along at his own pace. But the talent says that he has starts in his future. It's just a matter of getting him in a place where he's up to speed, and you know, with the playbook and what he's asked to do, and kind of keeping things simple and then putting more and more on his plate. But again, in the fifth round, I think that's exactly the type of value that you want, the type of swing on an athlete at that point in the draft.
15: All right, talk about taking a swing on an athlete. With the first pick in the sixth round, the Browns took Talen Green, the 6'6", 230-pound quarterback from Arkansas. You know, is he a guy that they could even just have a package for at this point, especially given that Monken and Warhop just come from Baltimore, where they certainly know how to design a little bit of a quarterback run game?
13: Yeah, the first player in school history at Arkansas to have 300 yards passing and 100 yards rushing in a single game. Like, that's the type of athlete that he is, and the testing numbers were ridiculous, obviously, and it does show up on film with those long strides that he has. Some teams looked at him as a, you know, future tight end, future receiver, like that's how they see his best path to the NFL playing out. But I think what you love about Talen Green more so than just the athlete that he is the character. He's got the makeup that you want in your quarterback room. Because that's as big of a thing as anything. When you're drafting a quarterback on day three, obviously the talent matters, key traits matter. You want somebody that is going to uplift your quarterback room. Because, I mean, there's a chance he might never see a start in the NFL. That's why he's a sixth-round pick. But he's somebody that will be important in terms of game planning for the opponent and helping out in the quarterback room. So whoever is the starter, he is, you know, helping him be ready. And so that's as much of, you know, being a worthy day three pick as anything. And so for Talen Green, the physical ability is outstanding. And I think you're right. Preseason will be a lot more interesting, but I think the character and the makeup, that's something that probably appealed to the Browns as much as the physical ability.
1: I mean, Dan, he's played a lot of quarterback. This guy's seen a lot of football.
13: No doubt he has. And the biggest concern I had with him it was just the turnovers. It's just, you know, throw in the Memphis tape. You throw on, like, every tape you threw on, there was at least something about the decision-making, like, oh, you can't get away with that. Or, you know, and I think for as much games or as many games as he has played, I think he's still figuring that out, what he can get away with, what he can't, because he knows how talented he is. But there are certain throws you just can't make. You can't try to make. And just having a better understanding of that is really important for him. But, yeah, you're right. I mean, at Boise, he was kind of the guy. He transfers up to the SEC to challenge himself. And, you know, obviously Arkansas season didn't go the way they planned this past year. But Talen Green, if you grade to the flashes, I mean, it's easy to get excited about what he can be. He not only from the pocket as a passer, but his when he goes in creation mode, he can create explosives. And that's something that,
1: yeah.
13: In the sixth round. Yeah. Okay. I mean, why not at that? I don't think the Browns went into day three saying we have to come away with a quarterback. But again, we've talked about the theme of this draft. All right. He's still on the board. All right. We'll gladly take him and add him to our room and see what we got.
1: You're the best, buddy. Truly
15: the best
1: in the lead up and just a vital part in everything that we do here on this show in terms of the details
2: it's
1: that you put
2: into
1: things.
2: It's time for him to go underground. It's mandated. He's got to go on vacation.
1: He's already got him. Yes. He's got a way too early out.
2: That's it.
1: He's ready to go.
2: He's done.
1: Appreciate you, buddy.
13: You guys are too kind. I appreciate it, guys.
15: Dane, legend. Right,
1: there he goes, the great beast. Dane Brugler.
15: Best.
1: The beast, and he is the best at The Athletic, breaking it down as only he can.
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31: 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He is NFL analyst Steve Palazzolo.
1: He joins us to talk a little bit about this draft. Steve, thank you so much for taking the time. Last year, obviously, this draft for Andrew Berry turned out very, very well. This year, on paper, it looks like it might be even better. It helps when you have picks, doesn't it, my man? And we had a bunch of them this year. What did you make, just 30,000 feet, what the Browns were able to do, especially in the first two rounds?
0: Yeah, it does help having the extra picks. I think, you know, you have to almost combine this with last year and think about the trade down for Travis Hunter and how that set them up for this year. And even though I think last year at that time when the move happened, we thought, well, next year's QB class is going to be a lot stronger, so there'll be somebody available. And even though it didn't pan out like that, I think you definitely see the flexibility that gave them, the ability to also trade down in the first round, accumulate the extra picks, still get Fano and the guy that they wanted. I really liked this draft. I liked the volume, but also the players getting, you know, Spencer Fano, I think he's the best tackle in the draft, getting him at 9, you know, backing up, you know, the reports that they would have taken him at 6, but getting the extra picks and still getting him. I love doubling up at the receiver position with two different style receivers of Casey Concepcion and Denzel Boston. And I love getting Emmanuel McNeil Warren in the second, who a lot of people had in the back end of the first. I thought he would have been a fine pick there, and getting him late in the second, or at pick 58, I thought was incredible value there. So yeah, big fan of a lot of what the Browns did this weekend.
15: Steve, when you talk about those two receivers, that was music to Bo and I's ears. Weapons, weapons, weapons, weapons. We've been wanting it forever. First time since 96 the team takes two receivers in the top 40. What do you like about Concepcion and Denzel Boston, and what can they bring to this organization and this offense?
0: Yeah, I mean, first, I think they bring complementary skill sets. Concepcion's an incredible athlete. He's so smooth with the ball in his hands as a route runner. The question's going to be his actual hands catching the ball. I think depending on who you listen to pre-draft, a lot was made of his inability to catch the ball effectively. And I think we were on that side of it, you know, in our breakdowns on our show, which was, you know, his ball skills aren't great. It doesn't mean you can't find really good plays and some contested catches. I think the drops generally are, you know, they tend to come and go for a lot of players. But I think with him, I think it's catching the ball off his frame and, you know, the consistency of the consistently inconsistent ball skills are the question, but the theoretical upside of what he is as a route runner, as an explosive player, as a player that can create after the catch, I think is, you know, where his, you know, where he's going to make his money. You just kind of hope, yeah, cut down on some of the drops and you've got something here. And then Denzel Boston's kind of the opposite, right? It's like, he's not as dynamic. I don't think he's big and slow like a lot of other, bigger receivers who have come out in recent years. A lot of the comps were people being afraid of big-bodied receivers like Keon Coleman or N'Keal Harry who have not panned out in past years. I think Boston can separate a little bit. I think he's got some nuance to his route running, but his hands are outstanding. I think he tracks the ball really well and just does a lot of the little things that receivers do. He just does a lot of the little things well. So I think there's some upside to Concepcion, some high floor to Boston, and I think that combination makes them just a really good 1-2 punch.
1: Yeah, and Steve, I mean, this had to be kind of a complete roster flip. I mean, the offensive line, you get it theoretically probably 5 new starters on the offensive line by the time all is said and done. And so they had to do that with Fano. And then you had to get weapons. And Nathan, I've been talking about it. You get running backs and tight end last year with the way that turned out. And now you get a couple of receivers and then you put Todd Monken into it. And I want to get to some of the defensive guys, and your thoughts on those in the draft, especially Emmanuel McNeil Warren here in just a second. But just in terms of how this roster is coming together for Todd Monken, in your opinion, does it fit with what he wants out of an offense?
0: Yeah, I think so. I mean, I don't think he's even all that defined. There's not a lot of offensive coordinators that are clearly defined. Here's what they do. I think Monken's done a really good job of adjusting to what he has. I thought he brought, you know, like the Ravens were a very downhill power run scheme before he took over. And I think he added some wrinkles there and leaned into what Lamar Jackson and what Derrick Henry could do. So I think he's malleable enough to deal with the different personnel, but you know, bringing in two running backs over the last couple of years, the offensive line overhaul is going to be interesting because they're all different style players. And, you've got the continuity questions after the Browns were so good there for a couple of years. And so I think that's going to be the question, but I think there's a lot to work with. You know, they have a lot of starting talents plus the upside of Fano on the offensive line, the variety of different receivers and the two backs from last year. I think there's plenty to work with offensively now.
15: We certainly hope so. You mentioned a little bit on that line as you kind of look at the moves as a whole that the Browns have made, and then the introduction, obviously, of Spencer Fano. potentially Parker Brailsford could be a starter in his rookie year. They're very high on him, Austin Barbara. But what did you make of kind of the moves overall, just looking at that offensive line from the draft and free agency and, of course, a trade for Tytus Howard?
0: We always use the phrase creep back toward average. You know, I think if you could get five viable starters, you can at least, you know, run an offense in this league, even if you're not one of the best offensive lines. I think they're in that mix. I think Tytus Howard has some positional flexibility, right tackle. He's played guard. So he can move around a little bit. You know, Zion Johnson, I don't think he's been great during his first 4 years with the Chargers, but he was on the upswing, and you get that from a lot of offensive linemen. Wyatt Teller's the guy that I always use as a guy that they bought low on and got some really good years out of at a time when, you know, it was just a great time to buy low on a late rounder, and it paid off. So Zion Johnson, it's not buying that low, but this is the time when offensive linemen tend to take a step forward. Ellison Jenkins, when he's healthy, is really good. He's got positional versatility. So I think they've got versatility, theoretical upside. I think Tevin Jenkins, when healthy, has always been pretty good. I think the league's been maybe a little bit lower on him than I've been through the years. But I think they at least have, I think they're 8 or 9 deep now when, just 2 months ago they were 1 deep. So it's a lot better than they were back in early March.
1: Yeah, it's been 2 years now, and you hope these two classes stack. And a big part of this class, I think, is going to be Emmanuel McNeil Warren, the safety out of Toledo. It's interesting, Steve. He's basically a physical clone of Grant Delpit. Obviously, their games are different, but they're obviously going to be on the field at the same time. What did you make of that pick at 58 and just kind of the fit in the back end of our defense?
0: Yeah, I like McNeil Warren a lot. I think he could play in and around close to the line of scrimmage. I think he's a very good tackler. You know, my friend Mike Renner is one of his favorite players in the entire draft. Renner may have been higher on him than anyone else, but I think there are some Delpit similarities. I think with Delpit, maybe, you know, if he's toward the end of his run here in Cleveland, you've got an eventual replacement. I think McNeil Warren could play a little bit on the back end. I don't know that that's his strength, maybe relative to some of the other safeties that were near the top of this draft, but I think he can line up over the slot, cover tight ends, play zone, be a dependable player, tackle, and make an impact. So I really like McNeil Warren again, especially where they got him in the second round.
15: With a team that, you know, last year had a lot of success with Harold Fan, and they double up at tight ends here. And it seems that Carson Ryan is a guy who I'll be honest, not all that familiar with, but people seem pretty excited about the combination of Royer and Ryan just as values where the Browns got him and guys that maybe could be role players for this football team.
0: Yeah, it's a fascinating draft because they had that whole day two tight end run across the NFL with, I'll say, non-conventional tight ends, right? Like tight ends that were not expected to go that high. And they were, you know, maybe they're more Y inline blocking tight ends. And I think what happened was a lot of the reasonable pass catching tight end prospects got pushed down. So I think Carson Ryan late in the draft is pretty good value. My production, you know, projection profile is really strong on him. Royer's sure-handed coming out of Cincinnati, and I think a couple of Broncos did something similar where they got a couple late-round tight ends, and if you steal one out of the two, I think it ends up being good value. I think there's something similar here for the Browns where you've got a couple decent pass-catching options. Fannin was a star last year, and I think he'll continue that, but I think the run on the Y tight ends opened up for some sneaky value in rounds 5 through 7 for other tight ends, and I think the Browns took advantage.
1: Sixth round flyer, we talk about a piece of clay. I mean, this Talen Green certainly is that. I mean, just tested off the charts at the combine. He's played a ton of football. I remember talking to Charles Davis. We talked to Charles Davis at the combine. He's like, if you take a flyer on somebody who's got all kind of the toolsy stuff, it's him. Obviously, the turnovers are a big reason in the decision making, how he falls the way they did, Steve, but he played a ton of football and played some really good games against some ranked teams at Arkansas last year in a season that went sideways. Just what do you make of adding him to a quarterback room that obviously is going to get a lot of attention anyway?
0: As I get older, I think we should all learn to not have strong opinions on quarterbacks because we don't always know. And
1: no, but
0: I think teams should approach it too. I mean, the old strategy of draft a QB every year, or in the Browns' case, 2 QBs last year, it's smart because they fell in the draft, the payout of if he hits, if he eventually becomes something, or if he just has a great preseason and someone else loves him and he becomes a second rounder, you know, in some point or whatever it may be, it's always worth taking a shot. And of all the take a shot type of quarterbacks, of course, Talen Green with his size, arm strength, the Colin Kaepernick-like body and running ability, the long strides, he is a very good runner. He's just such an inconsistent passer, despite all the football that he's played. But I mean, I love the idea of Taylen Green, Shedeur Sanders, and Dylan Gabriel rolled up into one quarterback. I think you've got a monster there if you could do it with all that, with those skill sets. It's not allowed, but at least not yet. But, man, I'm all for taking flyers. You know, I'm all for taking flyers on quarterbacks, and Taylen Green's a fun one. So I think there's, again, I always use the phrase theoretical upside. They're all long shots to actually hit, but he's got the tools, and if he just figures out some accuracy and consistency from the pocket, then you got something there.
15: Talk with Steve Palazzolo. Steve, when you look around the AFC North, obviously there's been a lot of praise for what the Cleveland Browns have done, but the goal is to win this division, and so you're measuring yourself against the other teams in this division. What did you think of some of the drafts around the AFC North?
0: I think Cincinnati's made the biggest impact with the draft. You know, even a couple of their free agent moves, and then I have to include the Dexter Lawrence trade because sure, they sat there at pick 10 and said, we don't like enough players there. Now, that's going to be fascinating to look back and say, hey, everyone was mocking Caleb Downs to the Bengals, sure, or if Reuben Bain fell, everybody thought, hey, Cincinnati would definitely take him. So we'll look at that as the counterfactual to getting an actual Dexter Lawrence. But the payout of getting Dexter Lawrence, even just back to what he was 2 years ago, rushing the passer from the interior, plus some of the other moves they made on the D-line, adding Cassius Howell in the second round. I think they took what's been an awful weakness up front and have a chance to turn it into a strength. And if the Bengals defense just gets a little bit better, I mean, that offense is all coming back. The entire offensive line, for better or for worse, they're all coming back. Burrow's coming back. All the pass catchers, the running back, Chase Brown. So they're intact on offense, and they've theoretically upgraded the defense. So I think the Bengals have done a lot of nice work, and I think they've made the biggest impact in the North outside the Browns.
14: Steve, what did you make of the news today in Pittsburgh with Rodgers? I'm not familiar with that maneuvering. I just assumed he was coming back there. What did you make of it?
0: Yeah, I mean, I still don't even know if they want him or if he wants them. I mean, the hardest thing in the world is to project what Aaron Rodgers, when people ask me, what do you think Aaron Rodgers is going to do? Like, you think I know? Who knows what Aaron Rodgers wants to do? Good luck getting into Aaron Rodgers' brain. And then I think for Pittsburgh, like at some point they just have to move on, right? At some point they just have to take their medicine, and maybe they're not going to be a 9-win team, and suck it up and say, Drew Aller, start. Will Howard, start. Go ahead, see what happens. Because I think Pittsburgh, outside of the quarterback position, has built a pretty nice team. You know, they drafted in volume. They added some players the last couple of years. They should have a good defense. We'll see what happens with Tomlin out, if they can actually improve, because they have the talent to do it. And I think at some point, Pittsburgh just has to say, why are we doing everything we can to just win 9 games? Let's just move on, get to the future. And next year's, I know we say it a lot, next year's QB class should be better. At some point, the law of averages are in your favor, and there won't be 4 first-round quarterbacks over a 2-year period. Like, at some point, there's going to be 5 or 6 worthy first-round QBs, and I think Pittsburgh should set themselves up to do that and just move on from Rodgers and build for the future. And I think it's a good time to do that with Tomlin moving on, but we'll see what ends up happening.
15: Drew Aller grew up in the Cleveland area, was a Browns fan's family, has season tickets. You could tell it was hard for him to put on that Steelers hat. Now all of us are saying, he's got the size. He had a lot of tools. He's a guy that maybe plays better against Notre Dame 2 years ago, comes out last year. He's a top 10 pick in the draft. What do you think of Aller, and can he be that guy for the Steelers?
0: Like I said earlier, old enough to know not to have strong opinions on quarterbacks, sure, or know that they're all long shots. I mean, they really are. And Aller's a long shot. I mean, every time when he hit the ground running at Penn State, it was really impressive. And he just never progressed. And it got to the point where after his second year, it's like, well, he's not aggressive enough. We got to get him thrown downfield. We got to get him more receivers. They go to the portal, get more receivers, and they still come out of there like, man, there's something missing. We got to get different receivers. So they get him different receivers last year, and it still actually got worse and didn't pan out. So that's the question with Aller. I mean, he can zip it. I think his pocket movement needs some work. His accuracy needs some work. But you just see him flick his wrist and throw the ball 60 yards and throw some absolute dimes down there. So we'll see if Mike McCarthy can do something with him, clean up some footwork, clean up the consistency. Like Taylen Green, it's a great tool set to work with and see what you can get out of him. Different tools, but you know, something worth work. In the last 2 years has been a whole bunch of developmental quarterbacks, and the Steelers have 2 of them with Will Howard. I mean, he had some awful accuracy issues at Kansas State, and he buttoned up a lot of those things in 1 year at Ohio State. So it's an interesting time where, again, I don't think the Steelers should make this call to just bring Rodgers back to try to win 8 or 9 games once again. Let's see what they can do, and if they can develop Aller or Will Howard. And if they don't work, boom, get right back to drafting a quarterback next year. But Aller has as good of a shot as any of these other mid-round guys to eventually figure it out.
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1: We welcome in our good buddy Ross Tucker. 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We talk about this with Ross every year around this time, and he will get into that in just a second. Ross, thanks so much for taking the time. Let's start with just big picture and your thoughts on what the Cleveland Browns did in the 2026 NFL Draft.
6: Well, I thought it was phenomenal, probably like everybody else you talk to. It seems like

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1: Six draft. That's when the Browns turned it around and became a perennial playoff team. Now, again, the quarterback's always the big caveat. I get that. You get a new head coach. Maybe he's awesome. Maybe he's terrible. We'll find out. But it really does feel like the core of their roster and a large percentage of their starters over the next few years are going to be from these two drafts. And yeah. For them to get the guys they got where they got them, I mean, Spencer Fano, I mean, you know, they would have taken him at six. They moved down, and whether he ends up being great or not, they got the offensive lineman they thought was the best in the draft, period. Mm-hmm. And then they get Concepcion. I'm convinced that Todd Monken looks at him and sees Zay Flowers, and that's why he took Concepcion. You know, I really thought Denzel Boston would go in the first round. I wouldn't have been shocked if that's who the Eagles took. They get him. So you get basically two first-round caliber receivers, which, by the way, they needed in this draft. It's just super, super impressive. And then McNeil Warren, I still haven't found out, by the way, why he didn't go in the first round. I really thought, you guys know I do the Eagles preseason games. I really thought that there was a chance that the Eagles would have taken either Denzel Boston or McNeil Warren at 23. So for the Brownies to get him where they got him is really something.
2: Yeah, Ross, and I think, you know, Andrew Berry said it. I think they would have been happy with Concepcion Boston or McNeil Warren at 24, and somehow they end up with all three of them. And so they kind of, one of those things where the draft worked the way that they needed it to kind of accomplish all of these things. They were nimble, as you mentioned, moving back to get Fano and picking up a pick from next year and then coming back in for McNeil Warren. I wanted to ask you about Spencer Fano, because starts out as a left tackle at Utah, then goes to right as an All-American and all of those things. There's a lot of talk about arm length and all these other things, and then you hear Andrew Berry say, and Todd Monken, look, he's our left tackle. When you look at him and what he can be, what do you see?
1: Well, first of all, I'm a big believer in letting a guy prove that he can't or can play a certain position. Mm-hmm. Meaning, I don't love when a team takes a guy that was really good at left tackle or whatever in college, they take him in the first round or high, and then immediately move him. Now, that's worked out a lot, you know, Zach Martin with the Cowboys and Sheriff with the Washington and all those things. But I prefer let them play themselves out of that position. Mm-hmm. Let them show that they can't play that position. The thing about Fano that I love is he can really play all five, and that's an incredibly valuable thing to have. Because you never know how it will shake out with DeJuan Jones or any of these other guys. And so Fano already showing he can play both sides and having that type of versatility creates a lot of additional value. But I wholeheartedly agree with having him at left tackle. He's been awesome the last couple of years. He kind of reminds me of a former teammate of mine. I bet you nobody has said this name to you guys yet. But he kind of reminds me of Matt Light. Remember Matt Light?
2: Oh, yeah, yeah.
1: Matt Light was the left tackle for the Patriots for over a decade, 01 till into the teens, protecting Tom Brady's blind side. Matt was 6'4", maybe? Might have been 6'3 and a half. Mm-hmm. I don't think he had the longest arms, but he had really good feet. He had a really good low center of gravity. And he was a heck of a player. And I think when I watch Fano, that's kind of who he reminded me of a little bit.
2: Your mouth to the football god's ears. I mean, you're talking about three-time Pro Bowler, first-team All-Pro in 07, Matt Light, three-time Super Bowl champion most especially. No, we haven't heard that one. That's cool. That's why we love you, buddy. There's things we haven't thought of that we get every once in a while. That's a good one there. In terms of big picture, In the AFC North, obviously this draft class is a big part of what the Browns did. They were active as they could be in free agency. Obviously some money stuff in terms of salary cap that you got to be a little bit nimble around. But this is probably the biggest turnover we've ever had in the AFC North. New coach here, new coach in Baltimore.

0: Baltimore and in Pittsburgh. Pittsburgh's still waiting out Rodgers. The Bengals, Ross, don't seem like the Bengals. They trade a first-round pick to get Dexter Lawrence. They kept their guys. How do you kind of handicap this division now that we're through free agency, through the draft?
1: Well, that's a great question, because you used to feel pretty comfortable about where Pittsburgh was, where Baltimore was, and on some level where Cincinnati was. Cleveland, it felt like, was more of a down. I think Cincinnati, it feels like it's now or never for this regime, and I think those guys know that, which is why they made the Dexter Lawrence trade. I mean, the 10th overall pick, the reality is, those guys looked at it and said, well, Dexter Lawrence is going to be better than whoever the 10th overall pick is. And maybe Dexter Lawrence won't play for us as long as the 10th overall pick. But guess what? We won't even be here next year if we don't make the playoffs and maybe win a playoff game or two this year. So that made a lot of sense to me, the Bengals being more aggressive. Remember this, people always act in their own personal self-interest in the NFL. And so that if it's job security for Cincinnati, that's why they're doing what they're doing. So I can see why there are people out there picking the Bengals to win the division, because they have more continuity than Pittsburgh, who, you know, it sounds like they'll probably try to run it back with Rodgers. But even if they don't, are they like, where are they going to get somebody better than Rodgers? They're not. And so it feels to me like Pittsburgh's probably about a 9 or 10 win team at best. You know, I don't know that I feel like they're going to be better with McCarthy than they were with Tomlin. Baltimore is a kind of a wild card because it does feel like that one could go either way a little bit. You know, with the new head coach and Jesse Minter, who's very well regarded, but he's also a first-time head coach. So does he make a mistake or two that cost them a game or two? So I think if I had to peg it right now, I might take Cincinnati, you know, at 11 wins. I might peg Baltimore and Pittsburgh for more like 8 or 9 wins, maybe giving Baltimore 9 or 10 and Pittsburgh 8 or 9. And then Cleveland, you know, being almost entirely dependent on who's playing quarterback and how good they play.
0: Well done, sir, as always. And well done what you're working on. MyFrontPageStory.com. 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
1: Well, it's by far the best Mother's Day gift I've ever seen. Now, I'm a little bit biased because my buddy started the company, but he's a former writer. Picture this, guys. You either talk to one of their writers for 10 minutes while you're driving home from work, or you can go ahead and just fill out a quick email, tell them how great your mom is or how great your mom is, your wife is. You can get your siblings involved or your kids involved. They write this unbelievable story. It looks like it's on the cover of the newspaper. It's framed. It's beautiful. Pictures. It's like on the cover of the Cleveland Plain Dealer. Like pictures of you and the kids, or you and your siblings if it's for your mom. The key, though, I've discovered this is the key. When she's opening it, to be able to say, I wanted to do something special for you, so I had a story written about you, that just sounds amazing. Like, that sounds like the best gift anyone's ever given anybody. And then when she reads it, I'm just telling you, I've seen so many videos now. When she reads it and reads the quotes, like, we never thank her enough for all the little things she does. We wouldn't be where we are without her. Like, they cry pretty much every time. So she will cry happy tears. You will win. MyFrontPageStory.com. I would not steer you guys wrong. I'm a former Brown. I had a glorious 3.5 weeks in Berea. MyFrontPageStory.com.
0: You're the best, buddy. Appreciate you as always. We'll talk to you down the road.
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16: Yeah. Did you like how they took what you did in the morning into the afternoon practice?
17: Oh, it was great. You know, we've been able to Zoom with the players that we had signed or drafted. So there was probably half the group that was a little more advanced than the second group. So some of the things we did this morning in a walk, meetings and walk, then coming out was a little bit easier for that first group. But first and foremost, I thought the effort was outstanding, and we stayed off the ground for the most part, which is half the battle. Took the helmets off a couple of times just to slow them down a little bit. But, I mean, it was great. It's great to get out here with the guys.
18: What were your first impressions of team?
17: Well, again, I think he's carried over the Zoom meetings to this morning's meetings and then walk. He operated the offense pretty well. I mean, for someone who hadn't been a part of it, eyes weren't always in the right spot. But you could see a couple of times some of the things he can do with his feet when plays break down. So that's exciting to see.
16: Can you imagine having special packages for him during the season?
17: Probably too early to tell that, but I could say that anybody with that kind of athleticism, I think, should he progress in certain areas of his game, I think there would be a possibility of him, whether it's short yardage, you know, once you get in the low red zone, maybe some third down stuff that we could utilize.
19: With 25 invitees, how hard is it to put together team drills in a week like this?
17: Well, in order for us to function, we have to invite some guys in just to make sure we can practice without wearing down the other guys. But I think it's awesome for them to get in here and have an opportunity to showcase their ability. And they've certainly got to get up to speed, but it is difficult in team settings with invited guys because for those guys, you're not giving them iPads. We haven't Zoomed with them. So really, they come in a little bit blind. So it is difficult from that end of it, but ultimately we expect that. We just want to see them move around and see their skill set.
20: Todd, I know we've talked about in these practices, it's difficult to, you know, tell a lot about a line, but, you know, when you have as many rookies as you do, what's important for Spencer and Austin and all those guys this week in Parker?
17: Well, first off, it's unique in the fact that we've got, like, our first group that goes out there is, you're talking about three draft picks, okay, and then you're one of our signees or undrafted, and then you have one of our veteran guys, Jack, that's out there. So that allows you to function along with some of the older guys. We have a tight end, a running back, but it's great to get them in there. Obviously, they have a history of success, so it's easy for them to get frustrated when things don't go well, but it's just a start day one, and I was extremely pleased with everybody that was out there, especially those guys.
21: Todd, when you look at the development of Casey and things, what's your kind of guiding principles when it comes to starting this rookie wide receiver off? Like, do you prefer to keep them at one position and just kind of develop that, or are you kind of throwing everything at them and putting them in different spots and kind of seeing how they
17: take it's a great them? Question. I think you're better off at most putting them in two spots. If you can keep them in one spot, that helps their development. But I don't think you can get away with that. They're going to have to learn at least a couple of spots. But you want them to be able to play fast and be able to function without having to think. And that's been difficult wherever I've been when you've got a rookie. Happened a few years ago at the place I was before. And you've just got to be careful of putting too much on their plate. But I was awfully pleased with them today and how they functioned, got lined up. You can see their skill set. You certainly could today.
22: With Casey coming off the scope, I know he's out there. Did you have to monitor his reps at all?
17: We did. We monitored him a little bit. But he was cleared. He was good to go. Knee looks great. We just want to make sure we get through basically this weekend and the first week so when the other guys get back and we're able to go like we are today and see what we got.
21: Is that why he was working on the side with Christian Jones during some of the special team stuff?
17: Some of that was because of that, and others we just want to get during special teams. If you're not involved in special teams, everybody has a role, so they get with their coaches.
18: How about Spencer so far? How's he acclimating? I know it's super early, but just your first impressions.
17: He was fine. I mean, everything was fine. Again, I'll have a better idea once we watch the tape, but you can certainly see his diligence. I mean, I didn't see anything that would have, you know, made me think any different of him as a player.
23: Talk with Spencer, objectively as a coach, when you look out there and you get to see him like lined up against his brother, how cool is it to have that scenario out here at rookie minicamp, just two brothers playing on the same team for each other?
17: Not as cool as it probably is for them. I mean, it's pretty cool, but I'm sure it's really cool for them. And they've been doing that for a few years now, and then to be able to carry it over now, I mean, hell, they're back there jawing right now. So, I mean, it's pretty cool for them.
24: Todd, you mentioned some of the guys.
22: How important is that for a player to have, you know, a brother here that kind of eats into the NFL process?
17: You'll have to ask them. I mean, more times than not, you don't have a brother here, so you got to figure it out. So, I mean, it'd be really cool if you could. I got a couple of brothers. Screw it. You know, just bring them in. But, you know, it is what it is. I mean, I think it's awesome for their parents. Right, like I had a chance to hire my son. That's awesome for my wife, you know, for her to be here. And it was when I first started coaching, I coached at Grand Valley State where my brother was playing. And it's always going to mean more to the parents. I'm sure it was cool when they were at Utah to be able to go to one place. and get to see them after games. I mean, that's really cool.
24: Todd, you kind of talked about the tryout guys, the guys you brought in. One of them is Jalen Reagor, who's, you know, former first round. A guy like that, you know, how intriguing are you, you know, intrigued are you when you bring him in, you know, kind of looking for maybe that thing that, you know, kind of unlocked that made him a first round pick in the first place?
17: I mean, certainly most of the tryout guys you're bringing in are younger players, but obviously we want to take a look at Jalen. He does have a skill set, and I thought he did a great job today.
0: How do you talk about making one of the guys better playing fast? Just how do you sort of balance, especially a rookie group, you're learning on the fly, there's a lot going on, giving them a lot to sort of see how it goes, but then also making
17: much. That's hard. That's the sweet spot you're looking for, but early on, in the next 5 weeks after this weekend, it's our job to throw a lot at them, see what they're capable of processing, and certainly we can do it in terms of our system, streamlining things that we do for them, because we're going to have to get them on the field. So it'd be silly for us to put them in positions where they can't showcase their skill set or where they can't function and make plays. So got to throw a lot at them, and then once we come back for fall camp, really drill down as to where we want them.
1: A couple more.
23: And I know it's rookie mini camp, but got the news today that Jeremiah Lusiformo was starting on the PUP list. What's your mentality for that, losing him for the season, and with the support that you guys have for him as he continues his recovery?
17: I don't really get into medical. That's for somebody other than me.
3: In terms of, have you been involved with quarterbacks where you felt you were significantly able to elevate their passing? I know Lamar's passing was really good when you were there with him, but do you feel like that's, do you sort of pride yourself on being able to take a sort of a raw talent like that and really help you pass?
17: Well, I was lucky enough to get Lamar a lot later in his career, so let's not. We did some things with Lamar, but he was already further along. But you can see that with Tay. You can see from when he was at Boise to then getting with Bobby Petrino and the guys at Arkansas, he's come a long way. I mean, you can see that already, and there's still a next jump that he can make. It's exciting to have him out here and let him just play through some things. Obviously, this is the time for him to get reps. Once we get into OTAs, you know, in another week, that's really going to diminish. I mean, you're not going to see as much of him because of the numbers. But I'm excited. I'm excited for him. He's a great kid. And everything we'd heard about him so far has been true.
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11: We go back out to the podium in Berea for Browns Rookie Minicamp. We have brothers Spencer and Logan Fano.
12: Like being out in the backyard together again out
27: there? Yeah, it's a little different. Just a little different. But yeah, it feels good to go out with my brother.
20: Spencer, what's it like to go out there and actually line up against each other and have it be your first practice here and everything too?
28: It's so crazy. I feel like it feels a lot like it was at Utah, but then I look and see we have freaking Browns jerseys on. So, I don't know. It's so cool. It's so cool.
29: Spencer, you had said something in your presser that you were going to go back home and hope that he would get, or your parents stayed home hoping he would get drafted. It didn't happen. Mm-hmm. So even though obviously you wanted him to get drafted, how cool is it that it worked out this way instead?
28: I mean, I'm freaking ecstatic. There's nothing, other than him being drafted here that I would have wanted more. So I think I'm just so excited to be here with my brother.
30: Logan, what was that moment like when you got the call to have
27: the tryout? Man, it was awesome. It was awesome. And I think what made it that much more sweet is that the chance that I have to do it with my brother again. So, sir.
30: Does this feel like when you guys kind of reunited at Utah a little bit?
27: I would say yeah. But, I mean, this is an NFL team, so it's a whole different level. Yeah. And I think it just adds, there's just another level to it that makes you feel like, man, we're doing it.
29: How many reps do you guys think you've taken against each other in your lives?
27: In our lives?
29: Yeah.
27: Probably well over 1,000, I think.
28: No, I don't think it's close to 1,000.
27: Yeah, probably more than 1,000. Yeah.
28: I don't know.
27: Yeah, I can't count. It's a lot. It's a lot, yeah.
20: Spencer, to go back to actual draft weekend, how did you find out Logan was going to be coming here too? What were you doing and all that as the draft kind of wrapped up?
28: Oh, yeah. Just after the draft finished, I was just around with him and hearing the phone calls he was getting and him making that decision. Remember being there, he was down to two teams, and I was like crossing my fingers and just really happy that I'm here with my brother.
31: Pre-draft, did you guys ever talk about the possibility of maybe ending up in the same place? Was that something you guys even thought could happen?
27: I think it crossed our minds both at one point, there's this team that potentially could pick us both up, but I mean, at the end of the day, my goal was to get drafted. Didn't happen, and I'm fortunate to have this opportunity to continue to play football and then continue to play with my brother.
31: What was your family's reaction? They've got to be stoked y'all are in the same city. Right?
28: Everybody was crying. whole family was crying. Yeah.
30: Logan, nice. When Spencer got drafted, he talked about the relief of not having to block Myles Garrett on Sunday.
27: Yeah.
30: What's it going to be like for you to be in that same defensive end room?
27: Man, there's no better situation I could ask for myself than to, have a chance to learn from probably the best of all time. And that's something I'm not going to take for granted, and I'm excited for that opportunity.
20: Logan, with Spencer being the first tackle off the board in the draft, what, in your opinion, as an edge rusher, makes him so hard to go against and worthy of being that top guy?
27: Man, Spence, he is the most athletic tackle I've ever seen. There's some guys, they are really strong, but they're not that fast, or they're really fast, but they're kind of lightweight. Spence is just, he's a mix of everything. Good feet, good hands, he's strong. And it makes it hard for, guys like me, fast guys like me, to try to get around him. So I've got to find different ways to make it work.
30: How is it, your transition into the NFL, moving into a completely new city, starting your career? How nice is it to have a brother to help with that transition for both of you?
28: It's so cool. I mean, you hear all these stories of how dudes will start to struggle because they feel like they're alone. It's hard to feel alone when with the dude that I've lived with my entire life. He's just a few doors down in the hotel.
30: Yeah.
28: So it's been awesome.
29: Have you guys always like competed against each other and everything? Is that sort of what your relationship has been like, just competitive?
27: Oh yeah, everything. I mean, we're now that we're adults, we're a little bit better about, you know, not fist fighting at the end. But I mean, it's been like that our whole lives, yeah. From arguing in the back of the car to, you know, getting out playing basketball, wrestling, you name it, we competed at everything.
28: Yeah, all throughout high school, there was never a day that we'd not fight. We fought every single day in high school. And I'm talking about being competitive, even video games. Like, I would wake up in the middle of the morning, Logan's like practicing a video game in order to beat me, and I'd do the same thing. So, yeah, just everything that we've done, it's been to compete against each other.
29: I mean, how much better has that made you guys, though, just having each other to compete against over and over and fight every day, all that stuff? How much better has that made you?
27: Well, I'll speak for myself. I every single day, I got to go against the best tackle in the country. And, you know, add on top of that, it's my younger brother. I mean, it helped me grow so much as a player. And, I mean, it helped me get to this point.
20: I was going to ask, like, along those lines, when you guys were growing up, would one of you typically win? Was there something, like, Logan, I know you're older, was yeah. there a period where you would typically win and then he started getting the best of you? Or what was that sort of dynamic actually like in terms of the competition and wins and losses?
28: I was the gritty little brother growing up, you know. So I'd have to go under the radar until I had another win. Then I'd go a little while and have a win, go a little while, have a win. But definitely, there were some gaps between the wins there.
27: Yeah. I'd say by the time we got to high school and, you know, I don't want to say puberty, but like the maturity level started to match, that's when it started, you know, started to split. And then, you know, now it's some days I'll get Spence, a lot of days Spence will get me, and we just go back and forth.
29: What's the first time you can remember that your little brother could beat you at something?
27: Oh my gosh. Okay, so what comes to mind is, so in high school, we would go one-on-one two times, right? And so as the season started, you know, I'd beat Spencer every single time. Like, 'cause that's a little bro, you know what I mean? But the season started to progress, you know, some days I would win every rep, some days Spencer would win rep, then I would win one, but I'd always win one, right? And so we got to the last week, we're going to the state championship game, and I go, and Spencer beats me on the first one-on-one rep. Oh, what the heck? But my head coach is jawing at me. He's like, come on, Lo, what's up? It's the real big bro. He's the real big bro. So I'm like, okay, I'm gonna get him on this one. Go again. He beats me again. So that's the first time Spence beat me at both one-on-one reps. I'm like, man, that was embarrassing, but not anymore. Cause I mean, look at what he's done. So.
28: Yeah, and the story after that is that we went to a run drill, and he's the number one guy, like, keep everybody up. That period, he pulled me down and started swinging on me.
27: Yeah. I try to keep that part out, but.
28: I'm gonna tell you that part.
0: So Logan, I know how last weekend or 2 weekends ago turned out for you, but what were the emotions like during the draft? I mean, you know, it starts with Spencer going high, and then you're waiting and waiting. Just what was that whole weekend like for you?
27: Yeah, I mean, obviously, I am the most lucky older brother in the world because, you know, you guys got to meet Spence, talk to him a little bit. I mean, just the kind of person he is and the player he is. I think that whole weekend I was, even though my opportunity, like, I didn't get drafted, I was so happy that my brother, you know, was the first O-lineman, first Polynesian, all these things, and it couldn't have happened to a better person. But with me going undrafted, I mean, my story and my football career has had so much adversity that I've just thought about, you know what, it's perfect for me to go undrafted. It just adds another chapter to my story of overcoming adversity. So I'm excited for this chance.
0: Thank you.
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1: Welcome in. Saturday morning sports with the youngest in charge. Linnell Willingham taking you up to 11 a.m. Eastern time. Number to hit us up on the talking text line, 310-840-4910. 310-840-4910 is how you reach us. You can tweet at me as well. If you want to keep the conversation rolling off air, it is at N-E-L-L underscore BTP. Boy, we got a heck of a lot to get into. Obviously, last night, super exciting night of the NBA the NBA playoffs. We will cover it all as we roll throughout the course of the show. No guests, just me and you. At 310-840-4910. Super producer Carlos with a K in the house with us as well. Our guy Lee behind the glass taking your calls at 310-840-4910. Where do we want to start here, man? Chris Finch going off the deep end, getting explosive with officials last night. I thought Chris Finch, the head coach of the Minnesota Timberwolves, I thought he and Tony Brothers were going to end up going to blows last night. Tony Brothers, if you are a NBA sicko fan and you follow the game close like I do, you know he is, you know, one of the more, you know, longer tenured officials in the NBA, somebody who's been around the block before. So to see him mix it up with Chris Finch, it kind of speaks to just where things stand right now in the NBA between the referees and everyone else. They have gotten the last 48 hours, I would say, last 48 to 72 hours for NBA referees have been absolutely bonkers. When you think about what the Lakers did, holding a post-game meeting with the referees, in the real world, in the business world, right, it's frowned upon to decline a business meeting. But if I was the refs, I wouldn't have spent any damn time talking to the players of the LA Lakers. We will talk about that situation as we roll throughout the program as well here tonight. Excuse me, here this morning. But we got to start here. I think last night, the New York Knicks, they just picked up the most impressive win of the NBA postseason. Yet, to me, it means nothing if they don't advance all the way to the NBA Finals. Last night, if you didn't get a chance to watch, the New York Knicks once again with just another super impressive victory, this time shorthanded without OG Anunoby, who missed the game with the injury that he suffered in game number two. But I just think everything about what the Knicks did last night was impressive. And I have been, you know, a little late to the party in terms of trying to give them their credit. You heard what I just said. Even though last night was their most impressive one of the postseason, and think about it, right? They had the game in Atlanta in which they got up by 61 points at one point. It feels like, realistically speaking, you look at the start to this series, and then you look at the way the Atlanta series finished for New York, the Knicks ain't missed a shot in 2, 3, 4 weeks. That, honest to God, that is what it feels like. It feels like the New York Knicks haven't missed a shot in weeks based off of the way that they've played. You saw it last night, man, and I think the most impressive piece about last night was the simple fact that, dog, like, Philly had everything to play for, right? Philly was clearly the more desperate team facing the probability of going down 3-0. Like, they had everything to play for, and they were at home. They were at home. It had everything to play for. So it makes what New York did last night that much more impressive, man. I can't, you know, tell you enough about just how, you know, speak enough, rather, about just how impressed I was with the New York Knicks last night, man. Just coming out from the get-go in punching Philadelphia in the mouth. They matched the energy right off the rip, man. This has been, to me, a team in New York that all season long, right, as each passing moment goes, and even throughout the playoffs, they gain my trust a little bit more every game. More and more and more and more. But I'm still at the fact right now where it's like, hey, everything that they're doing right now is great. What we've seen from this group, to this point in the postseason is awesome. If it does not end up in an NBA Finals appearance, it's all for nothing. Do you hear me, New Yorkers out there? And I don't want to sound like, you know, I'm being overly critical or I've got super high expectations, but damn it, I do. I have sky-high expectations because guess what? Every opportunity that James Dolan gets, he tells you that this team's going to be in the finals. Remember earlier in the year, one of our affiliates out there, WFAN, Craig Carton, Chris McMonagle, who do they have on? James Dolan. What did he say? He expects the Knicks to go to the finals. Last week, shout out to, you know, First Take on the Big Four-Letter Network, right? They play audio of James Dolan on a conference call with some business folks. And there was a four-letter acronym called SGNA. And James Dolan couldn't help but unmute his mic on the call and awkwardly tell this joke about how, you know, I know a little bit of something about SGNA. My Knicks are going to be prepared for SGNA when we meet them in the finals. So that's now the second time that James Dolan has come out and said, hey, we're going to the finals. And look, New Yorkers, you know it. If you're a fan of the New York Knicks, you know this like the back of your damn hand. Hell knows no fury like James Dolan when you fail to meet expectations. And right now, he has made it overly clear. The expectations for the 2026 New York Knicks is to make the NBA Finals. And guess what? I don't think he's wrong for having those expectations. Look at what they've put into this roster. To where I'm impressed by what they did. I'll continue to say it. No OG Anunoby last night. Going into hostile territory. And by the way, that stupid, and we talked about this on what, I think Tuesday night, that stupid ploy that they tried to pull, talking about the Sixers, where they were limiting who could get into the arena. You had to, you know, buy your ticket with an area code, your debit card, rather, your billing address had to have an area code that was from the greater Philadelphia zip code. It's stupid. Last night, Knicks fans got into the building. And the Sixers fans that were there, they didn't have anything to cheer about. They didn't have a damn thing to cheer about. It was awful to watch, honestly. Like, I am utterly disappointed in what I saw last night from the Philadelphia 76ers. But I don't know what's – I don't know if I'm more impressed by New York or more disappointed in what I saw in Philly. I keep going back to the sense of urgency that I thought Philadelphia would have. I say it all the time about the NBA playoffs. You cannot fake urgency. And when you talk about being Philadelphia, think about the circumstances that they were under last night. Your backs are against the wall. You're legitimately facing the reality of going down 3-0 at home. So Philadelphia, I thought, had everything to play for last night. You know, Philadelphia should have played like they had ants in their pants, so to speak, right? Like, this is who they should have been from the get-go. Like, you saw it throughout, you know, spurts of the game, but overall, I thought the effort just wasn't there. But let's call it what it is, right? I think it's more than just effort. Jalen Brunson was the best player on the floor last night, without a shadow of a doubt. And I've got a theory about short guards and my theory on short guards is this. I don't believe that you can win a title with a small guard. Think about the last small guard, or the only small guard, rather, to win a title over the course of the past 20 years is Steph Curry. Outside of Steph Curry, you haven't seen it. And, excuse me, I'll take it a step further. To be a small guard and have any microcosm of success in this league, you have to have a superpower. To be a small guard and have success in this league, you got to have a superpower. Think about it. Back in the 90s, Isaiah Thomas was an all-world defender, an all-world setup man. You think about Stephen Curry, the literally revolutionized the three-point line. And you look at what Jalen Brunson is doing right now. He is, first and foremost, he looks like a dude that played 4 years of college basketball. He has the IQ of somebody who played 4 years of college basketball. You can tell his daddy is somebody that heavily influenced the way that he plays. I say it all the time about Jalen Brunson. if you were to walk past him in the mean streets of Brooklyn, you know what I'm saying? You may confuse him for a New York Giant before you confuse him for a member of the New York Knicks. He looks like a damn running back. He is built like a running back. Talking about Jalen Brunson. I think what he showed last night and what he showed throughout the course of his tenure in New York with the Knicks to this point, he is the real deal. Last night, his 30-point performance set the record for the most 30-point performances in playoff history for the New York Knicks. And when you think about the history of the Knicks, that's not really that hard to do. But I do want to give credit to Jalen Brunson because his craftiness, his ability to finish at the rim, he cheats. I love guys that are able to cheat and get away with it. Talking about grabbing the jersey on dribble drives and things of that nature. He just gets it, man. And I think the interesting piece about this Knicks team, and I was having a hard time trying to get a gauge on them throughout the course of the season. They have a lot of interesting personalities. Karl Anthony Towns is a total weirdo and not 100% comfortable within himself. Jalen Brunson is not the most outspoken dude in the world. This group's ready. They look like a group that is poised, primed, and ready to go on an NBA Finals run. And each passing postseason game that goes by, I continue to be more impressed, culminating with last night. And like I said, think about what they've done over the past couple of weeks. Got up by 60 against Atlanta, winning the two games, the first two games at home in this series in the fashion that they did. New York has been on a tear here as of late. But guess what? None of it matters if they don't make the finals. I'm not even saying win the finals. You got to be there. Just think about it. Last year, you punched your ticket to the conference finals for the first time in a long time. Yet you came up short, Kevin Hart. You know what I'm saying? There's a standard here. Speaking of Kevin Hart, I'm super excited. We're going to talk about this later in the show, Carlos. I was eager to get your thoughts on this. They're roasting Kevin Hart on Sunday, live on Netflix. I am super duper excited for it. I cannot wait.
2: I need to know who's on the dais before I get excited for this, but I love me a good roast.
1: I hope the queen of roasting is invited back. I was not hip to Nikki Glaser, Nikki Glasser, whatever the hell the chick's name is. But man, when she was on the roast of Tom Brady a couple of years ago, I said, you know what? She's got it going on.
2: When she went after Gronk, she became a household name.
1: I'm about to say, man, legendary stuff. We'll talk about that a little bit later on in the show. But like, yeah, the Knicks are impressive, but like, I'm still not punching their ticket to the finals just yet either. We're going to talk about Cavs and Pistons coming up a little bit later on in the show. And I've had, you know, my fair share of criticisms about Detroit, but we know this about the NBA postseason. It is a playoffs. It is a postseason chock full of matchups where success is strictly dependent upon matchups. And when I look at the early matchup on paper of an Eastern Conference Finals bout between New York, and Detroit, I give the team out of NYC maybe the early edge. But I do think Detroit's going to be able to guard them in a way that maybe others couldn't. But like I said, for the Knicks, cool to pick up the dub, cool to win, but there is more work to do. It is finals or bust, and I think everybody within that organization understands that. I think the fans of this group understands that. They're up 3-0, but the pressure is still on them. The big fella, the big cat, Karl Anthony Towns, he spoke post-game about what it means and the Knicks' mentality up 3-0 in this series.
3: It doesn't matter. We don't look at it as a 3-0. We got to go out there at 0-0, and we got to have the same desperation and everything that comes with trying to win that first one. We're locked in on the mission at hand, and we also have to continue to raise our standards.
1: Cat last night, a total parlay buster. Speaking from experience, 8 points. 3 of 8 shooting. I mean, but he played his ass off. Like, 4 offensive rebounds, just 1 turnover, 7 helpers. I think the way that New York is playing together right now is special. And then the other piece that's intriguing to me and why I give them, you know, a little bit more of an advantage than Philadelphia in this series. And the biggest difference maker to me, they can go 8, 9, 10 guys deep if they need to, right? Even last night when you're down OG Anunoby, Mitchell Robinson gets burned, Landry Shamet's getting burned, Jordan Clarkson's getting burned. You saw GTA. They went 9 guys deep last night. Like, Philadelphia, that's their problem right now. And the only benefit of Joel Embiid playing, in my opinion, is you simply need the bodies. You simply need the bodies right now. If you are the Philadelphia 76ers. Like, I am totally, you know, stunned at how last night went, man. Philadelphia had every reason in the world to come out and win that basketball game. They should have been the more desperate team from the jump, yet you simply did not see that, man. Jalen Brunson having himself an evening. He was the difference once again. 33 points, 11 to 22 from the field. There's a certain radio host that told you all, Joel Embiid hurts Philadelphia more than he helps Philadelphia. You saw it again last night. Joel Embiid put in the pick and roll action, possession in and possession out for Jalen Brunson to the tune of 33 points. He kills the Detroit Pistons. Excuse me. He kills the Philadelphia 76ers. Talking about Joel Embiid. Absolutely destroys them because they have to play this drop coverage with him on the floor. When you're playing an Mbona, when you're playing Dominic Barlow, they're athletic bigs that can switch to where you don't have to give up the mid-range jumper to Jalen Brunson all game long. You don't give up straight-line dribble drives to the basket all game long. That was the frustrating part about watching last night. Joel Embiid is such a damn liability on the defensive end of the floor to where if he's not giving you if he's not giving you the elite offense that he normally gives you, he's damn near unplayable with what he's giving you defensively. Giving up buckets in transition, that's the other thing. My bad. You know, I thought that last night we did a good enough job, and Tyrese and Paul and VJ, we moved the ball well. We did not get the fouls that we thought maybe we should have gotten. I thought the crowd did a good job supporting us the way that they did, and we just didn't come out to play. His big lazy ass. I'm getting tired of Joel.
2: Bravo. Well done. I'm submitting this segment for Marconi.
1: I'm about to say, brother. I mean, the Joel Embiid roller coaster ride, if you're a Sixers fan, I cannot imagine the emotions that he puts you through on a game in, game out basis. I told you that one brother has broken my theory of short guards really not being able to win big. Jalen Brunson doing his best here this postseason to put that narrative to bed. I told you that the New York Knicks, impressive victory, but they still have more work to do. Jalen Brunson speaking postgame on the growth of New York throughout this postseason.
4: I see these guys every single day. You guys only see the finished product. You guys see what's on the court. You guys see what's when the cameras are on, when there's media access. You guys don't see the ups and downs of us in the locker room talking things out. You guys don't see us in practice trying to figure things out. And we all want to win. And obviously, there's ups and downs of it. And we have times where we look disconnected and we look connected. That's just team. That's basketball. That's sports. That's life. There's going to be ups and downs. It's all about how you move on and how you get positive, how you move in a positive direction, regardless when things are negative or positive.
1: Jalen Brunson and the Knicks getting it done. They take a commanding 3-0 series lead after their big win last night in the city of brotherly love. Victor Wembanyama and the Spurs, they traveled to Target Center looking to take a 2-1 series lead. Were they able to get it done? We'll tell you next here on Westwood One Sports. 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
0: 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Even Steelers GM Omar Khan doesn't know. 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
6: 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You can keep the conversation rolling with me on social media as well. It is at N-E-L-L underscore B-T-P. NBA postseason continuing later on this afternoon. Two teams that are super-duper desperate going into this afternoon's games, the Cleveland Cavaliers and the L.A. Lakers, both teams trying to avoid going down two games to none as they play their first game at home in the Western Conference semifinals as well as the Eastern Conference semifinals. Pistons and Cavs tip off at 3 p.m. Eastern Time. Thunder and Lakers tip off at 8:30 p.m. Eastern Time from La La Land. We're going to get to the National Football League coming up in the 9 o'clock hour as we got an update on the ayahuasca-consuming monster Aaron Rodgers. We'll get to him coming up momentarily. We'll also get you a fresh installment of Say What, the most highly anticipated audio vault in all of sports talk radio. Back to the NBA playoffs, though, man. We gave you wall-to-wall coverage of Knicks and Sixers. We'll get back to that as we close the hour out. But second half of the doubleheader last night saw the Spurs win game three and the series last night. What you saw in game number three was the Spurs go up 2-1. You also saw them wrap this series up, and here is why. Victor Wembanyama last night, without a shadow of a doubt, played like the best player in the world. Victor Wembanyama and what he showed last night, this is why I think he has the opportunity to be the greatest player of all time. 39 points on 13 of 18 shooting, 3 of 5 from downtown, 15 rebounds, and 5 blocks for Victor Wembanyama. He was the straw that stirred the Spurs' drink last night. Incredible for all four quarters, scoring on the interior, popping it from the perimeter, deterring shots at the basket. Last night was that vintage postseason Victor Wembanyama performance that I've been waiting for. Because I said it going into the playoffs, there was no superstar under more pressure than Victor Wembanyama. And what he showed you last night in a game,

0: game in which Minnesota needed to have, right? Think about it. Similar story for the Sixers. If you're Minnesota, you're at home. This series moves to Target Center for the first time. Your crowd is behind you. Yet the Spurs, if you watch this game, I believe they got off to like a 16-3 start, and they never looked back. They never looked back. I give them all the credit in the world. Defensively on the perimeter, from De'Aaron Fox to Stephon Castle to Devin Vassell, moving their puppies, moving east to the west, moving their feet, playing with active hands. There is an energy that they played with last night. Talk about the Spurs. It showed me, you know what? Because Minnesota feels like had all the momentum. Despite what happened in game two, and the Spurs beat the hell out of Minnesota, right? It still felt like this series was more representative of what happened in game one rather than game two. It feels like the more certain thing was Minnesota being in the fight. I think game two, I said it about the first series, I'll say it here again. You can tattoo it on your forehead, put it on a t-shirt, sell it on your local team store, sell it on one of your local affiliate stores, damn it. You cannot fake desperation in the NBA playoffs. And in game two, why did the Spurs win? The Spurs won game two simply off of desperation. They couldn't afford to drop the first two games of the series at home to an Anthony Edwards that's at 75%. That's the other part that was so impressive about last night. That's why I said it. Not only did the Spurs win game number three, the Spurs won the series last night. For them to be able to withstand a vintage Anthony Edwards performance, what has everyone been saying about this series? Oh, if Anthony Edwards ever gets healthy. Oh, if Anthony Edwards ever gets healthy. Because think about it. Think about what we've seen and what we've learned about the Minnesota Timberwolves throughout the course of this postseason, in this series in particular, right? This is what's been interesting. This is what's been, you know, hilarious about the whole thing. Terrence Shannon Jr. emerged in that game seven, right? In the opening round, when Anthony Edwards looks like he's about to tear his ACL. Terrence Shannon gives you 26 points in the closeout game. Then in game one against San Antonio, he gives you 16 points. You saw Jaden McDaniels step up. Last night, if you're Minnesota, right, you had to be feeling good. And I thought that the Ant-Man would have a good game. You got an extra day's rest because of the travel. And he's now another day removed from the initial injury itself. Last night, Anthony Edwards looked like vintage Anthony Edwards. 32 points on 12 of 26 shooting. He grabbed 14 rebounds last night, guys. He was the leading rebounder for the Minnesota Timberwolves. You want to talk about putting it on you? Patting yourself on the chest and saying, hey, Slim, I got this. That was Anthony Edwards last night. Unfortunately, right? There was a knock on the door, yet nobody was home, talking about the rest of his teammates. He did not get the requisite help last night that he needed. He was awesome. When you consider the circumstances, coming off an injury, not being at 100%, for him to give them the performance he gave them last night, that's all you could ask for from Anthony Edwards. I look at the other guys. Julius Randle. Yoo-hoo! Where are you, pal? Well, you're free to show up to the series anytime you want to. You're free and welcome to show up to this series whenever you please. Last night was not that night. I don't know if he left his bags and personality in San Antonio or what. But last night, Julius Randle totally screwed Anthony Edwards and the Minnesota Timberwolves. But I want to get back to giving San Antonio credit, because they deserve all of the credit. For them to survive a game like that on the road after Anthony Edwards gives you that type of performance, got to be happy if you're San Antonio. Got to be feeling good about yourself if you're the Spurs here. This is why I called them my pick to win the NBA Finals. What we saw last night, rim protection, getting out in transition, selfless basketball. The defense is just smothering, though, man. And I think when we talk about, you know, the Spurs defense, Victor Wembanyama gets all of the credit. But when you hold a team to under 40% shooting in a postseason game, it is more than just one guy. It's Wemby's rim protection. It's the ball pressure being put on in the backcourt by Stephon Castle and De'Aaron Fox. It is a total team effort in terms of what you're seeing defensively from San Antonio. 100%. The other part was this. Think about Mitch Johnson and his message after game one. What was the number one thing that he talked about? Not putting enough pressure, right, on the rim. They did it in game two. Their first bucket was a Wemby alley-oop. Their first bucket last night was the first two buckets last night, rather, were Wemby alley-oops. And the Spurs got downhill all night long between Fox, between Castle. Spurs had 46 paint points last night. You want to talk about – let me tell you what the equivalent to that is. Let me put it in layman's terms for you. For those of you that are casual basketball fans, you know what it's like to give up 46 points in the paint? That's the equivalent to me walking in your house, opening up your milk carton, putting my thick-ass lips on it, not getting a glass, not getting a cup, going, using your bathroom, leaving the toilet seat up, laying in your bed, smacking your wife on the ass, drinking your bourbon, and putting your kids to sleep. It is the ultimate disrespect to give up 46 points in the paint in a postseason game. Got to be better. Got to be better if you are the Minnesota Timberwolves. Thoroughly impressed, though, man, by what we've seen from San Antonio. There is a reason, right? There is a reason that I said this team was going to win the finals. Remember before the postseason started? I told you Wemby had more pressure on him than any star in the playoffs. I also told you that the Spurs should have been the odds-on favorite to win the finals. That should have been their reality. That should have been the story. And we're seeing it play out right now in real time. Victor Wembanyama, awesome last night for the San Antonio Spurs. The thing that continues to impress me, mentally, this cat is on a whole nother level. Mentally, this cat is on a whole nother level. I never really focused on him in his free throw routine. But anytime you go out and hang out with the Shaolin monks at 20 years of age, you're just built a little bit different. Dog, last night at the free throw line, I kid you not, my right hand to the Lord, he was meditating at the free throw line. Like, you know how some people, they do, when I was in high school, I would like spin the ball around my waist because I like Gilbert Arenas. That's what he did. Wemby's at the free throw line saying, meditating, getting in his jam. And then knocked him down. So shout out to Victor Wembanyama. His mentality is in the right place, and it's a big reason why I think, you know, he's got the goods to be the greatest of all time. Here is Victor Wembanyama last night, simply wearing his emotions on his sleeve, talking about his love for the game.
1: I've really been waiting since I've been in the league to live those moments, you know, those high-stakes games. You know, that's what I love. It's the feeling I got before games. You know, this excitement or this heat in my heart, you know, it's even stronger. And it just gets stronger and stronger as the games go on. I'm built for this, you know. I love this more than anything else.
0: And, you know, sometimes when brothers talk, they're just popping it. Sometimes when brothers talk, they just, you know, I mean, or believe rather, everything that he says. I believe everything that Wemby said. Wemby could tell me, if Wemby told me who I was going to marry, I'd go DM her right now. I'm telling you. Wemby, he's almost like the David Goggins of the NBA, dog. I just think he's hardwired in a certain way that ain't for everybody, if you pick up what I'm putting down, right? What Wemby gives you ain't for everybody. His mentality, his play style ain't for everybody. One thing's for sure. Two things for sure. when it comes to Victor Wembanyama. This is only the beginning. And I continue to say it's only the tip of the iceberg. Last night, Spurs went up 2-1, but I thought they also closed that series out. To me, it also was the postseason coming out party for Victor Wembanyama and that brother saying, hey, look, guys, I know we've talked about what I can be, but what I'm showing you right now is that I'm already that. I want to hear from you all, though, man. Talking text line wide open for you at 310-840-4910. Who was the more impressive team last night? We saw the New York Knicks go into Philadelphia and handle business. We saw the Spurs go to Minnesota and handle business. Who was the more impressive team last night in Game 3 of the conference semifinals? Was it the Spurs or was it the Knicks? I'll give you my thoughts on that, plus take your calls next.
2: 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And now superstar Carlos Correa is out for the year. After 12 straight postseason appearances with 4 pennants and 2 World Series titles, is Houston's dominance finally over? Westwood One Sports.
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7: On Saturday, the rain will taper off at around 7 o'clock in the morning, and then skies will turn sunny. High temps in the low 70s on Saturday. On Mother's Day, look for about a 30% chance of a couple rain showers, otherwise partly cloudy skies and high temperatures in the middle 60s. That is your 97.1 The Fan weather forecast. I'm 10 Weather Impact Chief Meteorologist Chris Homer.
8: 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My guy Michael, good morning, Michael, tweets at me and says, the Knicks D, since their last loss to Atlanta, they've held their opponents to under 100 points in 5 out of 6 games. Yes. That plus what they can do from downtown, rebounding, the playmaking. Oh, and I mean JB. Yeah, got to be impressed with what New York has been able to do in terms of, you know, the offense. The defense to me in this series, I think is interesting. I think that you saw it in game number 2, the sea legs of Tyrese Maxey and VJ Edgecombe. Their inability to knock down jump shots down the stretch is why I thought they missed the big fella in game 2. Last night, I thought, even without OG Anunoby, who, excuse me, some may consider consider to be their best perimeter defender, they were still super duper impressive on that end of the floor. The rim protection from Mitch Robinson and Karl Anthony Towns. And look, Cat wasn't prolific offensively yesterday, but you felt his impact throughout the course of this game, man. Talking text line wide open for you. We talked about the Knicks and their big win. Spurs had an impressive win as well. Who was the more impressive team last night? What was the more impressive win? Was it San Antonio going into Minnesota and Victor Wembanyama looking like the best player in the world? Or was it New York going in and taking a commanding 3-0 series lead down their best perimeter defender against a desperate, desperate, desperate Philadelphia team. 310-840-4910 is the number. Let's go to Garrett in Fort Worth wanting to chime in. What's going on, Garrett?
0: Hey, good morning, Lindell. How are you, sir?
8: I'm good, man. How are you?
0: Doing good. I think the Spurs win is definitely more impressive. I don't think there's anything surprising about a Joel Embiid and Philadelphia 76ers collapse in the playoffs. So I just think the Wimby's win over the Wolves in Minnesota was more impressive. I think Wimby's showing that, you know, like some of the greats, he can probably will his team to the finals almost every year. I think we're watching, you know, one of the greats in front of us. Hey, Lindell, I was just wondering, where are you doing radio from?
8: So I'm going to help you out because you're clearly maybe new to the program. I think I've heard from you before, though. It's Lundell, and I'm doing it out of Washington, D.C., my friend. But I appreciate you, Charlie.
0: Oh, okay. Whoa.
8: Why'd you ask that question, pal? What the hell am I hearing?
0: I listen to you like every Saturday morning.
8: Gotcha. 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
8: I appreciate you locking in with us, man. Lee, I think you've got something going on in my ear. It's Uber distracted. I don't know what that is. It's killing me, though. 310-840-4910 is the number. I agree. I think Victor Wembanyama's performance last night overall was a little bit more impressive. Like I said about the Knicks, what they're doing right now is tremendous. I give them all the credit in the world. The Knicks are great. They've showed that throughout this, you know, this NBA postseason to this point, right? They've been super duper impressive. I thought last night the Knicks picked up their most impressive win of the entire postseason, if you consider the circumstances. And I know they went to Atlanta and curb stomped the Hawks, getting up by as much as 61. It feels like, you know, they haven't missed a shot in 2 to 3 weeks. What was so impressive about last night, and I opened up the show talking about this, what was so impressive about last night, one, you're down OG Anunoby, your best perimeter defender and a guy that's been, you know, your second option on some nights. And then two, you went into a hostile environment against a Philadelphia team. I say it all the time. You cannot fake desperation in the NBA playoffs. Philly's desperate as hell. You're doing everything you can to not go down 3-0 in the series. Yet New York said, I can give a rat's ass about any of that. We have business to handle. And they went in last night and did just that, talking about handling business. So give all the credit in the world to the New York Knicks and what they were able to accomplish. Jalen Brunson coming up big, just as crafty as anybody in the sport, man. Finishing around the rim, playing through contact, drawing contact. I thought he continues to, like I said, he continues to buck the trend of short guards not being able to win big. Now, he hasn't won anything big yet to this point. So, like, it's still kind of up in the air here. But, like, he's making plays and makes me a believer, you know, time in and time out. A guy, Swaggy McNoleg, hitting us up in the YouTube chat. You can do so as well. Just search Westwood One Sports Night. Saying he's the best lefty guard ever. He's damn better than the other. Yeah, he's better than the other cat you mentioned. I mean, James Harden, and we're going to talk about him coming up here momentarily. But James Harden has really struggled. Speaking of struggling, Harden not the only guy to struggle in this postseason, not the only guy to struggle over the last couple of nights. Julius Randle last night was, like, to blow an Anthony Edwards performance like that, Anthony Edwards gave you 32-14. 32-14 and looked every bit of 100%. He got the start. I expected him to look good with an extra day's rest. But Julius Randle, bro, man, like, this is where you got to step up. Last night, Julius Randle, 12 points on 12 field goal attempts. Not good enough. They needed more scoring help last night. Jaden McDaniels was 5 of 22. Pass the damn ball, son. I mean, seriously. It was an ugly loss last night for Minnesota because I thought, similarly to the Lakers the other night, I thought they blew an excellent opportunity, because this was the story to me was, okay, they're not going to win this series, talking about Minnesota, if they don't get Anthony Edwards back at 110%. And if you watched this thing last night, there is no doubt in my mind that Anthony Edwards was 110% last night. And if he wasn't, it's even more trouble for the Spurs. Holy cow. If he wasn't 100% last night, and that's the type of performance that he gave you, good luck. But Julius Randle's got to step up. The other piece of it is this. I think on the other contest that we saw, New York being able to go into that hostile environment, man, I give them all the credit in the world for it. It is not easy to win on the road in the postseason, especially, you know, when the other team clearly has more to play for. I talked about it, though, in the second segment. Victor Wembanyama, what he did last night, like, that's that performance that shows everybody, hey, I am the best in the world. That's the type of performance that shows everybody, you know, I am 110% that guy. When he plays that way, when he gives you that sort of performance, I mean, they're damn near unbeatable, man. Fourth player all time to record a 35-point, 15-rebound, 5-block game in playoff history, joining Hakeem Olajuwon, Shaq, and Kareem Abdul-Jabbar. Victor Wembanyama continuing to accomplish historic feats, man, as the San Antonio Spurs look better and better each time out. They took a commanding 2-1 series lead last night over Minnesota. They'll be back in action coming up on Sunday in what's going to be a must-win game for the T-Wolves. And the same thing that I said about Philadelphia, I'll say it about Minnesota going into this game on Sunday. They can't go down 3-1, so I expect them to come out desperate. I expect them to come out trying to knock somebody's damn head off. We got a lot more to get to here on Saturday Morning Sports with the youngest in charge, including Draymond Green potentially blowing a massive opportunity for his post-playing career. That's next.
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21: I'm Nate Puderball, their sports update. The Cincinnati Reds faced Houston last night, and it went poorly. The Astros sent the Reds to their eighth straight loss, 10-0. They try to get back on track this afternoon at 4:10 with Chase Burns on the mound. Catch the action right here on The Fan. The Guardians made it 3 in a row last night at home as they knocked off the Twins 6-4. Travis Pizzano hit his first MLB home run in the victory. They score off again tonight at 6:10. Last night in the NBA, Wemby became only the fourth player in NBA history to register a playoff game with at least 35 points, 15 rebounds, and 5 blocks, leading the Spurs to a 115-108 victory to take a 2-1 lead over the Timberwolves. Jalen Brunson dropped 33 to lead the Knicks to a 3-0 series lead over the 76ers, 108-94. This afternoon, the Cavs look to get back on track in their series with Detroit down 2-0. Tip-off is at 3. LeBron and the Lakers square off with OKC in the night game. The Thunder lead that series 2-0. Bringing sports news with Evans and the Fan, Ohio Sports Destination.
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22: And hi again, everybody. Good morning. Welcome into another edition of Tee to Green here on The Fan. Another very busy week in the golf world. Two PGA stops this week. Signature event at Quail Hollow. Sungjae Im is your leader there. A secondary tournament happening in Myrtle Beach. Aaron Rye leads there. We'll check your full leaderboard shortly, but some great golf so far this week. We had two Central Ohio PGA professionals qualify for next week's PGA Championship at Aronimink. We'll visit with Ben Kern from Hickory Hills and Jared Jones from Scioto, who will both be heading to Philly tomorrow for the PGA. Monday is a big deal for our friends up at Kinsale and Scioto Reserve. Scioto Reserve will be hosting a U.S. Open qualifier, while Kinsale will play host to the annual Play Yellow Birdie Bash, as several local pros will be raising money throughout the day for Nationwide Children's Hospital through the Southern Ohio PGA. They hope to eclipse the $1 million mark on Monday. We'll visit with the team from Muirfield Village, consisting of Peter Dornish, and Chad Middle. And as always, we have another great golf prize package that someone will have a chance to pick up. Details on that shortly. But we begin this week with the upcoming Memorial Tournament, who hosted their annual Legends Luncheon earlier in the week, raised a bunch of money for Nationwide Children's Hospital, as they always do. Part of the day was an opportunity to hear from this year's honoree, World Golf Hall of Famer David Graham. And we had a chance to visit with Graham. And every year, I always like to ask the honoree how much of a big deal it is to them to be named the Memorial honoree.
2: Oh, you kidding? It's huge.
22: Why so?
2: I mean, to get this, if you look at the list of people that Jack has nominated and selected in the Captain's Club, and to look down there, I walked through the Muirfield Park last night, and the first person I see is Bobby Jones and all these people. I mean, that think that I'm going to be part of that and come back for the ceremony in June. I'm ecstatic, and I'm really honored.
3: 8-time winner on the PGA Tour. One of those was right here at Muirfield Village in 1980. What do you remember about the week, David?
2: Well, Tom Watson won't like this, but I remember that 15, 18-foot putt I hold on the 18th green down the hill to beat the great Tom Watson, and that was absolutely wonderful. And, of course, when you win here, the walk off the 18th green to shake Jack Nicklaus's hand is one of the highlights of a player's career to do that. So it's an honor for me to be back here, and it's an honor for me to receive this award and be the honorary. It's up there with the Hall of Fame, that's for sure.
3: David, you won a couple of major championships. We've had players in the past, you know, tell us that, you know, Muirfield Village plays just like a major. In what ways is that true?
2: Well, I think it should be a major. I mean, if we're ever going to designate the fifth major, this clearly should be it. And when you look at what Mr. Nicklaus has done for the game, and the fact that he designed this golf course for tournament play and as well as member play, to look at it, to think of it being an invitational tournament, to think of his legacy in the game, his position in the game as the greatest player to have ever played the game. I mean, it's only fitting that he does that. And you look at the people that he's honored over the years, he clearly is entrenched in the history of our sport, and he deserves to be rewarded for it. And I think this tournament rewards him as a player. It also rewards him as a philanthropist. I mean, there's no telling what he has done. We just went to a luncheon today for the Children's Hospital and raised $1.5 million for these young kids that need all the help that they can get. So it's about the tournament. It's about Jack's legacy. It's about what this tournament does for Columbus.
3: We're chatting with this year's Memorial Tournament honoree, David Graham, this morning, tee to green here on The Fan. David, Memorial wasn't your only victory here in the Buckeye State. You also won the old Cleveland Open in 1972 up at Tanglewood. Tell us about that week.
2: Yeah, that was the first tournament that I won.
3: Yes.
2: I won. They had sprigged the greens, and everybody was really unhappy about that. And I finished up beating my dear friend Bruce Devlin in a playoff. And I actually won with a set of golf clubs that Arnold Palmer gave me, which was amazing. And that really started my having the ability to play golf in America, to join the PGA Tour, and establish roots in the ground, and get an exemption to play, and it went from there. It was a great win for me, and it just catapulted me into a whole different career, knowing that I could play on the U.S. Tour for a certain period of time without worrying about having to go back to Australia and thinking about what I would do for the rest of my life.
3: Well, David, the world is much different today for good high school age kids, you know, really from all over the globe, who are receiving college golf scholarships and, you know, can begin to hone their games here in the U.S. at a young age. But tell us about your path from Australia to eventually making it to the PGA Tour. I mean, it was quite a journey.
2: Well, it was a journey, and I was a very blessed person to have traveled that journey, because I had so many people help me on that journey, all the way back to when I got a job as an assistant golf pro working for a gentleman by the name of George Naismith. The great Eric Kremen helped me, the Australian name. Norman Van Nijder, who spent his summers here at Muirfield, thanks to the kindness of Jack Nicklaus. And there's so many people. Bruce Devlin was unbelievable to me when we won the World Cup together. He got an apartment for us in Hollywood, Florida to get started. I mean, I had so many people believe in me and trust in me. And I'm totally blessed.
3: Well, David, you mentioned the World Cup. You also played in another major team event in the Dunhill Cup. But I wanted to ask you about the President's Cup. I mean, not the whole mess behind the scenes after you were captain, but just as a player, how much would you have liked to have something like the President's Cup when you were back in your prime?
2: Obviously, I would have liked to have played in the President's Cup. I enjoyed my first year as captain of the President's Cup. Hale Irwin and I worked diligently to get that tournament started. It was difficult at the time because the international players weren't of the skill level of the American players, so it was not a fair contest. It most likely is getting better now with all of the international players. But, I mean, it was a great honor. I'm regretful as to what happened to my second term as the captain, and that was completely out of my hands, and it was done by very selfish people, and it should never have been allowed to happen. The commissioner should have stepped in and said that's not right. But anyway, I'm happy that the President's Cup is successful, and I hope it continues that way.
3: Five-time winner on the senior tour, David. Your playing career kind of ended in a scary moment when you collapsed during a round. How did that change your life? And in a strange way, did it kind of save your life?
2: Well, it saved my life initially. They rushed me to Concord, Mass. And fortunately, I was playing in the tournament and the hospital, and the tournament had all of the medical needs required on site. So they rushed me to the hospital and it basically saved my life. I spent 6 days there. And, yeah, I never played again. And then I didn't play for about 5 years. And then Lee Trevino called me and said, hey, we need to start playing golf together. I need a playing partner. You need to get your butt back to Dallas so I can play golf. And so I needed medical attention, which in the early stages of where I lived in Montana wasn't available. So I sold everything up there, and I moved back to Dallas and started playing golf again, and I would never have done that had it not been for Lee Trevino.
3: Again, we're chatting with this year's Memorial Tournament honoree, David Graham, tee to green here on The Fan. And, you know, David, I remember you did some work with Mr. Nicklaus in regards to club design with McGregor. Tell us about that.
2: Well, we talked about that today at the lunch, and that was quite interesting, and I happened to play with him one day, and I said, Jack, do you happen to have a spare set of clubs? And he said, no, I don't. He said, this is the only set. And I said, well, what will happen if you lose these clubs? And he said, I don't know. And he said to me, he said, do you think you could get involved to make some clubs for me? And club building in those days was completely different to what it is now. They have CAD computers and all of this equipment that can punch out new heads in about 10 minutes. It wasn't that way. It was the old forgings and grinding and stamping and all that kind of stuff. So it was different. And I said, Jack, I'd be delighted to get involved. I love golf clubs. I love making them and everything. And he said, well, I want you to help me. I want you to teach me. And he said, I want you to work for McGregor, and I want you to make some new irons. And he said, I'd like you to start with the Nicklaus series, and then let's do a limited edition series, and let's do the Muirfield series. And we collaborated for 2 or 3 years, and we came on the market with some new irons, and it was great. It was a great experience, and I'm delighted to have been able to do that. Those clubs, I think, in the early days, won about 5 majors,
3: wow,
2: which we never We never anticipated that that would happen, but Jack started to play with them later, and he won the Masters with them in 86, and they're now kind of collector clubs because the new designs have obviously taken over the game. But yeah, that was back in the late 70s, early 80s, and it was great. He was fabulous to me. He gave me the budget, the time, and the leeway to do it, and it turned out to be good. It was a great experience for both of us.
3: Well, David, last thing, we know golf clubs have had to adapt and evolve and change over the years. Biggest change that you've been able to see to Muirfield Village now versus when you won here in 1980?
2: Well, the biggest thing I've noticed is the success of the development. I mean, the golf course now has beautiful homes on it, and I'm riding around it as we speak, and this golf course is so pristine. It is just, they could have this tournament here tomorrow. It is immaculate. The rough's ready. The fairways are gorgeous. I'm going down the seventh hole as we speak. This place is just gorgeous. I have not spent enough time here in the last 20 years, and I'm regretful for not doing that because this is a magnificent place.
3: World Golf Hall of Famer, this year's Memorial Tournament honoree, David Graham. David, thank you so much for the time. We look forward to seeing you back here for the honoree ceremony in a few weeks, okay?
2: You are very welcome. Thank you.
22: And again, that honoree ceremony Wednesday of tournament week is always very special. All right, let's check and see what's happening this week in the golf world as we get you warmed up with some chip shots.
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22: Yet another signature event on the PGA Tour this week at Quail Hollow. Sungjae Im, your leader at the midway point at 9 under par, but a whole lot of guys on his heels heading to the weekend. We'll begin with Tommy Fleetwood, who shot who's one shot back at -8, a pair of 67s the first couple of days for Fleetwood, who says he took advantage of his opportunities on Friday.
1: I think the way I've scored, I think yesterday I did play well. Like I felt very in control yesterday. Today, didn't feel like I swung it as well. Definitely didn't have my rhythm, got ahead of a few shots. But I didn't hit it in any terrible spots, and I felt like I scored very well. So those are the positives to take. I've definitely hit enough good shots, but like I said, today didn't quite have it, but still managed to get a great score out of it and hold out well and did a lot of other things really well.
22: Part of a group two back at -7 includes Justin Thomas, who's been playing better of late and says things are starting to come together.
4: I mean, I feel like I'm swinging it a little better. It's never as far off. I mean, I feel like I've had a fair amount of tournaments that I've been playing pretty well. I just haven't really had anything to show for it. And I mean, that's how the sport is, regardless if you have been healthy for 20 years or just coming off of surgery. That fact never changes, is that it's a fine line out here. And but yeah, just I feel like I've been working on, you know, some of the right stuff and trending the right direction. So just trying to stay positive and patient.
22: Three players are three back at -6, four more at -5, headlined by Rory McIlroy, 70-67. The first 2 days for Rory on what went better for him on Friday.
5: I hit my irons better, and I hit a lot closer, especially on some of the par threes. Held a couple extra putts, which always helps. But yeah, it was a solid day. I wouldn't say I played a lot better than yesterday, but I scored a little bit better and, you know, maybe a little bit more efficient with some things. But yeah, overall it was a good day, and, you know, it was a good day to get myself back in the hunt and, you know, feel like I have a real chance going into the weekend.
22: Again, all chasing your leader, Sungjae Im at 9 under par, midway point down at Quail Hollow. Elsewhere, secondary PGA Tour event this week at Myrtle Beach. Aaron Rye leads at the midway point there at 10 under par. He leads by one. Former Buckeye Neil Shipley makes the cut, is 8 back at -2. Champions Tour at the Woodlands, Ben Crane at -8, leads by one. World Tour is in Spain. You're off Primo, -15. Your leader there by 3.
3: 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Coming up, we had a couple of local PGA professionals qualify for next week's PGA Championship. We'll chat with one of them, Ben Kern, down at Hickory Hills next, as Tee to Green continues here on The Fan.
0: A lot has changed in 30 years, but we're still that old shoe that feels worn in and well-loved. And well, we smell a little, but whew, you've accepted that. The Fan.
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20: from the Logan AC and Heat Services Weather Center.
1: by the afternoon, partly cloudy skies and actually pretty warm with a high of 71. Tonight, we'll see a small chance for a few lingering showers with partly cloudy skies and a low of 53. And on your Mother's Day, we will see a small chance for a lingering shower with a high of 65. I'm meteorologist Ashley Smith on 97.1 The Fan.
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3: And welcome back, everybody. As always, thanks for tuning in. We have another great golf prize package to give away this week that somebody's going to get a chance to win. We have a round of golf to go play out at the Virtues. Balls from our friends at Titleist. Plenty of fan goodies we'll throw in there for you this week as well. No Twitter or X contest anymore. We'll have details shortly, and maybe this prize package will be yours.
0: This is Backspin. Tee to Green. Backspin.
3: Well, Central Ohio had a couple of local pros qualify last week for the PGA Championship coming up at Aronimink next week. One of those is Ben Kern, PGA professional from Hickory Hills Golf Club. And, you know, Ben, great plan last week. I know the goal is to win the PGA Professional Championship. And, boy, you were right there finishing a shot back. But is making the top 20 a nice consolation prize to get into next week's PGA?
2: It is, yeah. To be honest with you, I think the main goal is that top 20, but there still is that, all right, hey, we all want to win it, but I definitely accomplished the main goal, which was getting the top 20 and get yourself in a major championship, which I did.
3: You know, Ben, we tease all the time that, you know, nobody plays less golf than a local PGA professional. What were your preparations like getting ready for Bandon Dunes last week, and had you had a chance to play out there before?
2: So that was my first time at Bandon, but here at Hickory Hills, I'm the GM, so I have a little bit of luxury to not be tied down to my desk all the time. I really take pride in getting out. My goal has always been once a

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1: Drive down the middle of the fairway, it catches a side hill and it bounces all the way to the right side, or it bounces to the left side, or it's just wildly raw. I kept using the term raw there. It was beautiful. It was awesome.
2: Well, what can you tell us about Aronimink ahead of next week? Are you familiar with it, and have you had a chance to play there before?
1: I have not, other than I've looked up some YouTube videos, some flyovers. Golf Channel had a great little episode yesterday with Keegan Bradley. He literally went over every single hole from Aronimink, so I tuned into that. So I'm studying just like it is a college test right now. I'm leaving early Sunday morning to head out there the week prior. I'll play 9 Sunday, and then normal practice rounds Monday, Tuesday, Wednesday, and then see what we got on Thursday.
2: We're chatting with Ben Kern down at Hickory Hills this morning, tee to green here on The Fan. And, you know, Ben, this is not new to you. I mean, you've qualified a couple of times before. Tell us about your previous experiences there at the PGA Championship.
1: Yeah, so first time I top 20 in the National Championship was 2018. I qualified for the PGA Championship in 18. That was my first tour event ever, let alone a major. I played really good golf and made the cut. So I got my feet real wet the first time. So I kind of know what to expect. It's everyone can tell you, obviously there's crowds everywhere, but you can't prep for that without just doing it. So 2018 was a great experience. I played the weekend. I got the full major treatment. I also qualified my first year here at Hickory in 23. Played out at Oak Hill for the 23 PGA Championship. Tough course, didn't make the cut, but still, I've got two championships to look back and kind of, I know what to expect.
2: Well, Ben, we always like to ask the guys this. I mean, we know you're a good player, but you know, what's it like when you step out on the range and say there's Scottie Scheffler or Rory McIlroy as you're out hitting balls trying to get ready?
1: It's semi-debilitating. So, for example, I'll remember this till forever, but in 2018 on Saturday, I just happened to pick a spot that Tiger Woods came and hit balls next to me.
3: Wow.
1: So that was a really hard warm up day, to be honest with you, because I'm sitting over every ball, knowing he was right in front of me. So I just glanced my eyes up and I'm looking at Tiger's back end swinging a golf club. It is really hard to keep your mind on what you're doing, but it's fun. I mean, for us, it's not my job to be out there on the PGA Tour. It's a blessing and just a really cool opportunity for a club professional to have that chance. So I try to keep that in mind and know that I don't have to be perfect out there. As much as I want to be, it's all about enjoying it.
2: Well, we know how focused Tiger always was in his preparation. Did he give you a what's up or introduce himself to you when he walked up?
1: No, he did not. I'm not sure he talked to anybody other than walk to that spot. I think everyone knows, like you just said, he has his prep. He likes to, he knows what he's doing. He's in his mode. Don't bother him. I'm sure he'll talk after the round. But yeah, he was in the zone, just like most of those guys are.
3: Absolutely.
2: So. Ben, last thing, we know you played your college golf down at K-State. You came to Hickory Hills from Texas a few years back. What drew you here to Central Ohio and specifically to Hickory Hills?
1: It's absolutely beautiful up here. I'm an Arizona kid. I grew up in Tucson, Arizona. I got recruited to play at Kansas State, which kind of got my first taste of golf outside of Arizona, which golf in Arizona is like playing in a bubble. It's perfect. and then working my way to Texas, I've been around desert golf a long time, and I've played a few events over my, we'll say the mini tour days back in early 2000s. I knew golf up here. It's big trees. It's wall to wall grass. It's bent greens. It's something I always personally wanted to be up in this area. And before coming here, I spent a couple of years just kind of casually looking at opportunities and finally found one here at Hickory Hills that just looked absolutely perfect, and it was. And I'm pretty thankful to be here.
2: PGA professional Ben Kern, do Central Ohio proud next week. You know we'll be pulling for you at the PGA, okay?
1: I appreciate that very much. All right, see you.
2: We will also hear from the other Central Ohio PGA professional who qualified for next week's PGA, former Buckeye Jared Jones from Scioto, coming up in just a bit. All right, let's go ahead and give away this week's prize package right now. A round of golf out at the Virtues, balls from Titleist, some fan goodies and more. Caller number 9 right now, 614-821-9710, 614-821-9710. 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

0: household have not won in the past 30 days. Caller number 9 will be our winner. All right, coming up, Monday is a big day for the Southern Ohio PGA, as many local pros from around town will be raising all kinds of money for Nationwide Children's Hospital with their Play Yellow Birdie Bash at Kinsale. We will head to Muirfield Village and chat with a couple of their pros who will be competing, Peter Dornish and Chad Middall. That's next as Tee to Green continues here on The Fan.
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10: And welcome back, everybody. As always, thank you for tuning in. Congratulations goes out to James from Grove City. James was caller 9, picks up a round of golf out at the Virtues. Balls from our friends at Titleist, some fan goodies, and more. We'll have another great prize package for you coming up next week. All right, favorite part of the show right now, let's hit the range.
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10: Joined on the range this morning out at Muirfield Village by Peter Dornish, head golf professional, and one of his assistants, pros Chad Middall. And guys, we're about a month out from this year's tourney. The golf course here looks spectacular. How has this place come back to life again after the winter months? I mean, man, it looks great.
11: We had a dry April, less than average precipitation, but May we've caught back up quickly in terms of rain. The course is immaculate. We're 6 years out of a renovation. It's really at its peak right now. The course looks fabulous. It's going to play firm and fast if we can get the right weather. There'll be another great test of golf this year. Scottie Scheffler could potentially three-peat this year. It would be the second time someone does that at the Memorial, and we look forward to it in few weeks' time.
12: Chad, you were saying you had a chance to head out and play earlier in the week. Common question everybody wants to know, how's the rough?
13: At the moment, I'd say it's fair. I was able to land some nine irons on the greens and get them to stay, but it's close to being that just pitch out sideways type of rough. And like Chad Mark, our superintendent, does every year, he lets it grow up and then cuts it down right before the event. And even if it's short-ish for, you know, if it's around 4 inches or so, it's still so dense that it's hard to get the club through it.
12: I know it's probably based on the weather, but when does the course typically open for your members to come out and start playing each spring?
11: Yeah, so we have a tradition. It always opens on Masters Saturday.
12: Okay.
11: So that date obviously moves depending on when the first full week of April is. But Masters Saturday, we kick off the year. Like I said, this year April was firm and fast. We had some great conditions. May, we've seen a little bit of rain, but course will be ready by the end of this month for a great Memorial Tournament.
12: We'll be out here a whole bunch leading up to tournament week, but Monday's a big day for not just you two, but several local PGA professionals. The annual Play Yellow Birdie Bash. You two are one of many local pros, teams of local pros who do this every year to raise money for Nationwide Children's Hospital. Tell us about the day.
13: It's a great day. This is my second time I've been able to do it. I did it in 2022. And Peter and I have been raising money through the PGA Reach Foundation in partnership with Play Yellow and the Children's Miracle Network. And there's a lot of charities and there's a lot of things, but this may be one of the most important, or other charities like it, because it literally helps to keep kids alive. And we wouldn't be here if we weren't healthy and talking. So they do a great service, and I actually have a personal story from the hospital as well.
12: Please share.
13: So my son was born at 28 weeks in 2022, and he had some respiratory issues, and he spent the first 4.5 months of his life at Nationwide Children's Hospital right here in Columbus. And I couldn't be more thankful for everything that they've done, because if you look at him now, you wouldn't know that he was ever there or ever sick. They did miracles. I mean, we saw some pretty sad things in beds next to us, he powered right through. And I couldn't thank the people at Nationwide Children's enough.
12: Peter Dornish, Chad Middall, again from Muirfield Village, will be competing in Monday's Birdie Bash at Kinsale. And tell us what it is, Peter. I mean, it is a birdie bash. It's out there. You guys raise money for what? For every birdie that you guys make throughout the day?
11: Yeah, so we have Muirfield Village members pledging per birdie, as well as family members and friends of ours. Pledging per birdie, we play 72 holes of a two-person scramble. And it is what it sounds like. It's a birdie bash. If you don't make birdie, you go to the next hole. And just keep it making as many birdies as you can. We get pledges per birdie as well as one-time donations. Probably the easiest way to find our charity link would be to go to the SouthernOhioPGA.com. They have a nice article on the homepage there, and you can find our donation link. This year is really personal for Chad and I, as we are the two fathers on the golf staff here at Muirfield Village. I have two young daughters that are healthy, and he has one son. So a personal event this year. We love raising money for Play Yellow, which was started by Jack and Barbara and Nicholas, and just a great cause supporting our local Nationwide Children's Hospital.
12: I was going to go and ask about that. The Play Yellow component has been a part of the Memorial Tournament for a number of years now, but I know it has extra special meaning to Mr. Nicholas and his family. If you just want to share that with everybody, Peter.
11: Yeah, so as we know, Jack typically wears yellow on Sundays. The Play Yellow Foundation was really a offshoot of why he wears yellow, which was helping kids with illness in hospitals. Jack and Barbara started it to raise awareness and raise money, and that has been the number one benefactor of the Memorial Tournament, is the children's hospitals in the Columbus area. And then through the Southern Ohio PGA, we're also able to benefit PGA Reach, as well as the Children Miracle Network hospitals as well. So Play Yellow has been a huge proponent for Jack and Barbara Nicholas. We, meaning the Southern Ohio PGA, started the Birdie Bash event, I believe, 7 or 8 years ago. Other sections around the country of the PGA have started doing this fundraiser as well. I know South Florida does a great fundraiser. So the Birdie Bash is a popular event to raise money, and it all goes back to children's health care.
12: I know it's all about charity, Chad, but is there a little competition, I guess, between you and some of your fellow pros from around town come Monday?
13: Oh, absolutely. They, they post who made the most birdies right there on the leaderboard. And you don't want to be down near the bottom. You want to be right up there. Peter and his partner made 44 birdies last year. So I think if we did about the same, that'd be a success. But the main thing is just being there for the kids. And they bring Play Yellow champions out on the golf course, kids that have great stories as well. And it always just warms my heart to see them out there running around, and they hit balls. If we got a 3-footer for birdie, we'll call them over and have them make it for us instead and have some fun with everybody.
12: Awesome, awesome day. Again, if people want to donate to you guys or to any of the other teams to raise money for Nationwide Children's Hospital, Peter, again, what, the Southern Ohio PGA is the best place to go?
11: Yeah, thesouthernohiopga.com. There's a nice article on the homepage. You should be able to click on it, and at the bottom of that article is the donation links. You can donate to a team or you can donate to an event at the hole. In terms of raising money, we are second to Scioto Country Club right now. Being the competitive person I am, I'd love to surpass them in the rankings. But we'll see what we can do in only a few short days' time.
12: Peter Dornish, Chad Middle, play well Monday. We look forward to seeing you guys again as we get closer to the Memorial Tournament, okay?
11: Thank you, Skip.
13: Thank you, Skip.
12: Again, the Southern Ohio PGA has raised around $1 million for this event. Wish them all well coming up on Monday. Peter mentioned Scioto. One local pro who won't be participating in the Birdie Bash is Jared Jones from Scioto. He'll be at Aronimink having qualified for next week's PGA Championship. We will head to Scioto and chat with Jared next as Tee to Green continues here on The Fan.
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18: 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Last year I heard Austin's 40 by the fourth message just like everybody else, and I remember thinking to myself, yeah, that makes a lot of sense. And then I did what a lot of people do, nothing. 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
10: 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We close this week, joined for a few minutes by PGA professional, former Buckeye Jared Jones from Scioto Country Club. Jared, one of two local pros who qualified last week at the PGA Professional Championship at Bandon Dunes to play in next week's PGA Championship at Aronimink. Jared, we asked your fellow pro Ben Kern this earlier. I know the goal is to win it, but is finishing in the top 20 to make the PGA a close second?
20: Absolutely. Absolutely. It's always nice to have a chance coming down the stretch in that final round, and especially with the challenging conditions that Bandon Dunes presented. It's always a great goal to have to start the week to finish in the top 20 and qualify for a major championship.
10: Had you played Bandon Dunes before, Jared? And I guess is it comparable to any other place you may have played in the past?
20: Yeah, that was the first time I had made the trip out to Bandon Dunes. It had a very similar feel to when I went out to Scotland and played, just as far as how the course was set up, and certainly the windy conditions echoed that as well. So I would say it was a very close and similar approach to Scotland and golf in Scotland.
10: Jared, I want to say this is the third time that you've qualified for the PGA. What do you take from your previous experiences, you know, to maybe get yourself mentally ready for next week?
20: Yeah, I would just say be patient and stick to my game plan. Certainly the first one I played in at Southern Hills in Tulsa, Oklahoma, a lot of nerves, didn't really know what to expect, and certainly from the beginning of the week and how to preserve my body and be rested and ready to go on Thursday. I certainly have a better idea and what works best for me. And it's always exciting to get on property. You want to be there. You want to do as much as you can, but you got to really be mindful. And certainly being 40 years old, I have to be very cautious and doing too much, but be ready to go on Thursday.
10: What can you tell us about Aronimink? Have you been there before, played it, and I guess what's your schedule for next week look like?
20: Yeah, so I've been there before, but it's been a little over 20 years since I've been there, and I know the renovation has certainly changed from when I've played it. Certainly from everything that I've seen from a video perspective and certainly distance-wise, it's going to be a long golf course, certainly a major championship setup. And I think around the green complexes are going to be very challenging. A lot of slopes and contours. So I think you got to be mindful as far as where the hole locations may be, where a good place to come in from. And it sounds like it's playing very firm as well. So I'm excited to get there. I'm going to be flying out first thing Sunday morning, so I'll get a look at it. Hopefully play 9 holes Sunday afternoon and get started on the week.
10: We're chatting with PGA professional Jared Jones out at Scioto Country Club this morning, tee to green here on The Fan. And, you know, Jared, as someone who does what you do, and you've done this before, but, you know, I always like to ask the guys, you know, what's it like when you're out on the range or in a practice round, you look up and there's Scottie Scheffler or Rory McIlroy?
20: Yeah, it was funny. During my second PGA championship at Valhalla, I was warming up in my second round, and there's obviously a lot of players and different waves and one and tee start. So there's a lot of people around, and it turned out there was only one open spot next to Bryson DeChambeau. And I was like, well, I guess we're just going to hit here. And he's hitting these drivers. He's about 10 minutes before he tees off. And the ball sounds so different than what I do and how my ball takes off. So certainly those are the moments that kind of you have to pinch yourself and really enjoy the moment and just appreciate where you are and take in every single moment, because it's one, it's hard to qualify for those, and two, certainly getting that opportunity at such a great venue and being so close to home at Valhalla, it was so nice to have so many family and friends. But Aronimink's just going to be a special test, and can't wait to get there. I've heard so many great things about the renovation, and everything that I've seen just looks first class.
10: Jared, you've been around a little bit. You played here at Ohio State. What led you back to Columbus and to where you're at now there at Scioto?
20: Yeah, it's family. You know, my in-laws live about 10 minutes from where we live in Dublin, and my wife's sister and her family live in Dublin, and we always wanted to get back to Columbus. Columbus is home, and certainly being a Buckeye and certainly a proud alumni, follow the program and all the programs at Ohio State. This is certainly home. Houston was a great place for my family and I, and we always just wanted to get back at the right opportunity, and certainly Scioto Country Club is at the top of my list and a place that I wanted to get back to. So very fortunate for the opportunity, and certainly the support from Scioto Country Club, the membership, the staff, just a first class place, and just love being here. I have to pinch myself every time I drive up onto the property at Scioto Country Club, and we certainly have a big event coming up this summer as well, so going to be exciting.
10: Yeah, I was going to ask you about that, you know, hosting the U.S. Senior Open later this summer. Tell us about the work that's been done getting the place ready, and I guess how excited everybody is for the upcoming championship.
20: Yeah, well, we certainly went through a bundle of emotions with Mr. Tiger Woods there. And hopeful that he would be able to play. I'm not sure if that's going to be the case now, but the course is already in just an incredible condition. Bob Becker and his staff just do a wonderful job. And essentially, as good as it looks right now, you could probably host it tomorrow as good as it is. Certainly, the build-out has already started. It started first part of May. And certainly going to be an exciting championship.
10: Well, before we get there, it's the PGA next week. Jared Jones out at Scioto Country Club. Jared, play well next week. You know we'll be pulling for you, okay?
20: Appreciate the opportunity. Thank you, Skip.
10: Up on this week's show, our thanks to all of our guests, Memorial Tournament honoree David Graham and local pros Peter Dornish and Chad Middle from Muirfield Village, where we'll be next week, as well as Ben Kern and Jared Jones right there, who will both be playing in next week's PGA Championship. All right, busy day ahead here on The Fan. Fan Sports Saturday is next. Reds Astros later today at 3:40. For Nate Puderball, I'm Skip Mossick. Enjoy the golf this weekend. Happy Mother's Day to all the moms, especially my three favorites. We'll talk to you again next Saturday morning for another edition of Tee to Green right here on The Fan.

0: you haven't thought about Buckeye football today, I'm sorry to tell you that you're dead. Our condolences. 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
13: The Cincinnati Reds faced Houston last night, and it went poorly. The Astros sent the Reds to their eighth straight loss, 10-0. They try to get back on track this afternoon at 4:10 with Chase Burns on the mound. Catch the action right here on The Fan. The Guardians made it 3 in a row last night at home as they knocked off the Twins 6-4. Travis Pizzano hit his first MLB home run in the victory. They score off again tonight at 6:10. Last night in the NBA, Wemby became only the fourth player in NBA history to register a playoff game with at least 35 points, 15 rebounds, and 5 blocks, leading the Spurs to a 115-108 victory to take a 2-1 lead over the Timberwolves. Jalen Brunson dropped 33 to lead the Knicks to a 3-0 series lead over the 76ers, 108-94. This afternoon, the Cavs look to get back on track in their series with Detroit down 2-0. Tip-off is at 3. LeBron and the Lakers square off with OKC in the night game. The Thunder lead that series 2-0. Bringing sports news with Evans and The Fan, Ohio Sports Destination.
0: The Fan is live and local with Fan Sports Saturday. The Fan Sports Day of the Week. Oh, this is some clever branding. Here's your host, Place Name Here.
14: Place Name Here. Those names are Tito, Jacob Reimer.
15: What's going on?
14: How you doing, brother?
15: I'm doing great.
14: Nate, do you know your name today? Or were you flacking the chat about that?
13: I don't know yet. Right, I haven't heard anything yet.
14: All right, we'll see if you know your name or not. That happens sometimes. Big show lined up for you today. Lots of, it's a mishmash of topics today. There's a lot to talk about.
15: There's
14: today.
15: A lot out there.
14: A lot of basketball, a lot of football, a little bit of hockey. Not a whole lot of baseball, but the baseball we'll talk about won't be good anyway. So
15: that's true. Very true.
14: The Reds dropped their eighth straight last night, 10-0 to the Astros. They play 4-10 today at Great American Ballpark.
15: You know, They haven't won a game in the month of May after having their best start before May. Yeah. They also haven't won a game since Adam King ate a habanero pepper on the Buckeye Show.
14: Oh.
15: Yeah.
14: So I guess...
13: You know, if you want baseball, just listen to the Buckeye baseball game at 3 o'clock on The Fan 2.
14: There you go.
15: That's the only good baseball going on, yes.
14: Tyler Danberger on the call for that one?
13: I believe so.
14: That's good.
15: They were at Huntington Park last night.
14: Yeah, Huntington Park. Yeah, for the... against what? Who they playing? Was it Michigan State last night? Am I running that one?
15: I think
13: yes.
15: So.
13: Right.
14: That's the extent of our Ohio State baseball talk today on this show. Guards defeated the Twins last night 6-4. They played 6-10 tonight in Cleveland. The Cubs won their 10th straight game, 7-1 at Texas. First time since 1935, the Cubs have had two 10-game winning streaks in a season. That's amazing that we're sitting here and it's not even middle of May yet.
15: Yeah, that seems...
14: And they've had two 10-game winning streaks.
15: Like, very crazy impossible to me. Like, how does one do that? It helps when you're playing the Reds and they are at an all-time low right now, but still, like, two 10-game winning streaks and, yeah, not even to May 10th yet.
14: Reds, despite being one game over 500, are in last place in the Central, 7 games behind the Cubs, run differential of minus 40. That's not good, by the way, the run differential thing. NHL last night, Canadiens beat the Sabres 5-1. They're tied 1 game apiece. Golden Knights over the Ducks 6-2. Golden Knights lead that series 2-1. I am rooting for Tortorella.
15: Yeah.
14: I liked when Torch was here. I'll continue to root for him.
15: Yeah.
14: If it's not the Jackets, I'll root for the Golden Knights. And tonight at 6 o'clock, Hurricanes and Flyers. Carolina is going to look to sweep that series.
15: Carolina is just so good.
14: They really are. Yeah, they're on a roll. They're up 3-0 in that one. And then Avalanche and Wild play tonight at 9 o'clock. Colorado leads that series 2-0. And I think they just scored another goal because they are scoring like crazy there. What else we got? in the NBA, Wembanyama, you heard it on the update there. What a game from Wembanyama last night. What, he had 35 points in that one? 39 points, I'm sorry.
15: 39, 15, and 5 blocks.
14: It's amazing.
15: I think it was joining Hakeem, Shaq, and Kareem as the fourth player to ever have a 35, 15, and 5 in the playoffs.
14: God.
15: He's only 22 years old.
14: Right. Yeah. Spurs lead that series 2-1.
13: Wemby plays like this the rest of the playoffs, no one is beating the Spurs.
15: And I want that to happen because I don't like the Thunder right now. It's not fun to watch.
14: Well, they're going to have a hard time. Even with Wemby playing like that, it's going to be tough to beat the Thunder.
15: It'll be a fantastic series.
14: It will be. It'll be the finals. It'll be the finals, which it should be. Those are two best teams. They should be playing in the NBA finals.
15: I agree with that. And it does like get to a question of like, at what point do you just get rid of conferences?
14: I know, right?
15: Because like those two, for how young those franchises are,
14: right?
15: Those two are going to be right there at the top every year as long as they stay healthy.
14: And it seems like every time we have that conversation, though, something pops up and you see a team that's not supposed to win it. You know what I mean? Like let's go to one conference. You'll see like a 6 seed from the East be the 1 seed from the West or something like that.
15: The Pacers getting to the finals last year.
14: Yes. Yeah, you're right. That right there. You look at it, one conference is so much better than the other. And then that kind of stuff happens.
15: And now they're in line to have a top 4 pick this year.
14: Right. And we'll talk about the lottery too. I got some funny stuff to talk about with that. Knicks beat the Philadelphia 76ers last night, 108-94. That series 3-0. That game is over. Playoff Paul. Playoff P.
15: This has to be the next year to get to the finals, right?
14: It does. It does have to be the next year, yeah.
15: I mean, we can question the Cavs and when is it going to be their time, the way they've kind of built things up, and when is Donovan Mitchell going to take that next step and get to that next gear of getting to the finals. The Pistons are looking unstoppable right now, especially with their length and their defense, but I kind of give them the same thing the Thunder had before they started their run, and they're a little bit inexperienced. Like they weren't anything last year. This year they're the 1 seed, so they are very young. And like the Knicks have been doing this. Jalen Brunson's experience. You got the Nova Knicks. Like with the Celtics, when they finally get healthy, when the Pacers get Tyrese Haliburton back, and they're going to get whatever stud freshman from college basketball last year, they're going to be right there in the mix. So if it's not this year, when will the Knicks get to the finals? And for how much I love Madison Square Garden, I want to see that.
14: As an aside, I'm not sure the last time I sat in this chair and hosted Fan Sports Saturday, but I just clicked on YouTube, you know, to call it up so I can participate in the chat and whatnot. And it showed up an older version, like the last time I was in here. And I got to tell you, I looked a lot better then. I have not aged. It's probably been a few months. I look 5 years older.
15: What's the date on it?
14: I don't know.
13: It's the last time you were in, right?
14: Must have been. I don't know. This looks like it was longer. Anyway, I'm just saying that I looked at it right now, and I was like, who is that young guy?
15: I was about to say, you looked pretty freshly shaved in that looking over, and you're not freshly shaved this morning.
14: Yes. I don't know. That's just a side there. Anyway, okay, so the Cavs play the Lakers today, 3 o'clock.
15: Cavs play the Pistons.
14: Pistons today. That's right. At 3 o'clock, the game's in Cleveland. Detroit's up 2-0. The other game, Thunder at the Lakers. Thunder lead that series 2-0. It's 8:30 tonight. And I was thinking about this because I mentioned the playoff P thing. And then also the James Harden's continued failure in the playoffs. Which I don't have an explanation for it. But the fact that Paul George had not scored the second half of that game last night. And you've got James Harden having more turnovers and field goals made.
15: Yeah.
14: Do you think the Cavs regret the trade? Now, think about it. You got more years on Garland. Garland had a couple more years left on his contract still, but he was hurt at the time.
15: Yeah.
14: Do you think if they could do it over, would they?
15: I don't think so. Best ability is availability. And, I mean, James Harden has been. It hasn't been great.
14: Right.
15: But you also couldn't trust Darius Garland and his health.
14: But how much better are they? Okay, Garland, though, played at the end of the season, right?
15: Yeah.
14: Okay. Isn't it almost just by subtraction if you get Harden out of there? Like Harden has been so bad. His plus minus is ridiculous.
15: Who else was in that trade?
14: That was it, wasn't it?
15: Was it just Garland?
14: I thought it was those two guys.
15: Okay. Or was it a straight up thing? Because like I'm sitting there watching Cavs and Pistons, and like I'm seeing Duncan Robinson light it up.
14: Mm-hmm.
15: and I'm seeing their wings really control things and their spacing and their movement looking incredible. And for the Cavs, it's completely different. At least in the first half, it was of game two. They fought back in the second half, but still, the Pistons, I felt like, still had total control of that game.
14: Okay.
15: And it just looks like two completely different styles of basketball. You're playing Donovan Mitchell, James Harden, ISO ball, and maybe getting a three made from one of your wings that aren't really being consistent. And then the Pistons, you've got Duncan Robinson on the other side lighting it up.
14: Yeah, it's Garland. It was Garland in a two for Harden in a two.
15: Well, and so, like, Caris LeVert had a pretty solid game too. Gave them some solid minutes. And it's like, oh, would you like to have him back as on the wing?
14: Right.
15: To give yourself another creator, a guy that can get to the paint, guy that can spot up and make some threes.
14: Yeah.
15: And I mean, Max Strus gave you something in game one. I haven't looked at the box score. I don't remember what he got you in game two, but, and that's another thing too, where I think they'll play better today in game three is you're back at home and the role players always play better at home.
14: Make sure you check us out on the YouTube. We'll do in the chat on there. Spieth Ski's already in there. Appreciate that. Good morning to Chris and Jackson. They are longtime loyal listeners of Morning Juice, also Ohio Alliance. And they're hopping there and ask any questions you want. We will answer them throughout the show. We do not have any guests lined up for today. Your Highness determined he could not afford to come on with Jacob here again.
15: Oh, yeah.
14: So he is not.
15: I'm sorry about that, Your Highness. I'm sure he's still doing just fine, though.
14: Trust me, he's doing just fine. He's got that. You can check him out, Shut Up and Bet on YouTube, or wewinyouwin.com is the website. But he's doing that $100 to a million thing.
15: Yeah.
14: And he made his $1,500 bet the other day.
15: Okay.
14: And lost that one, but he's back at it again. I think he's already got the first two or three. Yeah, he said if you would just follow this, if you make every bet he makes on that $100 to a million thing, and that's for free to follow that, even though it's like losses, like the $1,500 loss, you're still up like $2,200 so far.
15: Okay.
14: Just don't do that.
15: What are the extent of these bets? Like,
14: they are not like,
15: are they prop parlays or something like
14: it's
15: that?
14: It's a single bet.
15: Okay.
14: But it's not like a thing where you're taking like, you know, a team that's like on the money line minus 270 or something like that. It is very, sometimes it's even plus money on the bets he puts out there, but
15: wow.
14: It's, you know, I think the one he missed on was he had the Phillies game was supposed to like over under 8.5 and missed that one. But it's like, it's not any kind of exotic bets like that. There's no, I think one time I do believe one time he did have a two team parlay on runs in the first inning.
15: Okay.
14: Over unders for two games. But other than that though, yeah, it's just like, and I remember like a couple times when I did it with him, and it was underdogs in the NHL and they hit.
15: Wow.
14: So he knows what he's doing.
15: So it's like spreads, totals, money lines for the most part.
14: If the money line's close, if it's like, you know, minus 105 or something on the money line or something like that, or damn near pick 'em, that's the kind of stuff you have on there. So, all right, we're off and running here on a Saturday, Fan Sports Saturday. It's Tito, it's Jacob, it's Nate. Coming up next, looks like the final QB domino will fall soon in the NFL. We'll talk about that. Fan Sports Saturday on The Fan.
0: Big Voice Guy here to remind you that you're listening to The Fan, Ohio's sports destination. Okay, thanks. I have three more seconds. Bye-bye.
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20: By the afternoon, partly cloudy skies and actually pretty warm with a high of 71. Tonight, we'll see a small chance for a few lingering showers with partly cloudy skies and a low of 53. And on your Mother's Day, we will see a small chance for a lingering shower with a high of 65. I'm meteorologist Ashley Smith on 97.1 The Fan.
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0: The Fan. Just because it's the weekend doesn't mean we shut up. This is Fan Sports Saturday.
14: Stupid tease by me earlier. Reimer corrected me. Because the time I did the show sheet, when I said the final QB domino will fall soon, my anticipation was that Roger would be in Steelers camp at the Steelers facility this weekend and sign a deal, as everyone is saying he will. Everyone I've talked to has said, yes, Rodgers is going to, Albert Breer, we had him on Morning Juice, he expects Breer to, Breer expects Rodgers to sign with the Steelers. He was supposed to be there. They thought last night he did not arrive. The Steelers don't know where he is. He could show up today.
15: Yeah.
14: Last time I checked, though, and I'm doing a search on this, I want to make sure I do not know if he's in the back of a white Bronco with Al Cowlings driving. But we don't know. Currently, we do not know the location of rental James Rogers. But this is Rogers being Rogers.
15: Yeah.
14: You know, I mean, it's like.
15: Yeah.
1: But why are we talking about him, guys? Why does no one just leave him alone?
14: It's the NFL, and that's why, and it's Rogers.
15: Mm-hmm.
14: And so, like, we're not going to spend much time talking. Trust me, it's not the NFL news, but I'm telling you right now, he's going to sign with the Steelers. I'd be shocked if he didn't. I know the Cardinals were trying to, there was a receiver for the Cardinals trying to recruit him over there. That'd be foolish. The Steelers own his rights. Like, if he's going to play anywhere, and I don't think he's going to retire.
15: Wouldn't it be the most Aaron Rodgers thing to do, though, if, like, you drag this thing out, and then he's like, yeah, I'm not coming back?
14: Yes, it would be.
15: Yeah.
14: Yeah.
15: And then just puts them in a ginormous hole of like, yeah, we don't have a starter. We have to have one of these other guys develop now into being the starter, which would be a great opportunity for Will Howard.
14: Sure would be, yes.
15: But do the Steelers want that?
14: Right, yeah. It's like, well, here's what I think, that if Rodgers does in fact retire, I think Mason Rudolph is your starting quarterback to start the season.
15: Gross.
14: But I know if Rodgers comes back, I think Mason Rudolph gets cut. I think that's what it is. If Rodgers comes back, I think they're going to say, you know, we're running with Aller and Howard as the backups, and that's it. We're going to make it work. But I think that's where Rudolph's status is. I think he's either a starter or he's on the street.
15: Are there any free agent quarterbacks still available?
14: I don't think there's anything worth. No one that's going to be like, oh my gosh, that guy's so much better than Rudolph.
15: Yeah,
14: you know what I mean. Nothing like that. I mean, if you want to get Carr out of retirement, but I don't. Yeah, I'd be fine with him. I think he'd be better than Rudolph. But
15: Jimmy G?
14: I think Jimmy G said he's retired, didn't he? I think he said he was stepped. Maybe he probably would come back, though, for that.
15: Cooper Rush?
14: I don't think we want Cooper Rush in the Steelers uniform. I don't think I'm
15: looking. How about Desmond Ridder?
1: Get Phillip Rivers out of retirement again.
15: Oh, gosh.
14: Do that, yeah. Keep extending that those NFL benefits.
15: I mean, hey, that was very exciting when he came back.
14: Oh, yeah.
15: So
14: it was huge.
15: But why not just do it for a full season?
14: Sure, why not? Let's just bring him back for that. But yeah, so I think Rodgers ends up signing. I think he'll show up at some point here, but this is like the third time. Because remember, initially it was like, well, we want to get it. Aaron said, and the Steelers said, we want a decision rather early in the offseason.
15: Yeah.
14: And it's okay, now we want a decision before the draft. It's like, still nothing. Okay, now we want to finalize it this weekend. Still nothing.
15: Yeah, and it doesn't sound like there's any meeting scheduled or expected right now.
14: Right.
15: Just because they have no idea where he's at.
14: Which is what Rodgers will do. He'll show up on midnight on a Tuesday or something, like banging on the door. Say, hey, come on now, let's go. Knock this out. I'm out of the darkness.
15: Yeah, it's interesting. Just because, like, that's who Aaron Rodgers is. He's done this basically his whole career, drawing things out of where he's going to end up at. And what he's going to do, and I'm with you. I think he does eventually end up signing and reuniting with Mike McCarthy.
14: Yeah.
15: But still, like, I would be very stressed out if I'm in the Steelers front office. Like, hey, like, there's nothing else that we can really do right now, because this is why we wanted this done before the draft.
14: Yes.
15: Because if not, and you're not coming back, then we can, I know they drafted Drew Aller.
14: Right.
15: But you could trade up. And I mean, the quarterback class wasn't anything crazy.
14: Yeah.
15: But still, maybe there's something that you could maybe trade up for and draft somebody. I mean, shoot, it's happened to him this whole year of just trading up into the first round and taking quarterbacks. So why didn't they just do that?
14: Everything they've done this entire offseason has been with the idea that Rodgers is back. They did not pursue the free agent quarterbacks. You know, they didn't like go hard after like a Kirk Cousins. They didn't try to go with Kyler Murray. Not that Murray be a great fit in Pittsburgh, but like, they didn't go after those kind of guys. And they certainly, by the draft too, but the draft was weak on quarterbacks anyway. They overdrafted for Aller.
15: They could have traded up to take Ty Simpson.
14: They could have. Yeah, sure.
15: If they were that uncertain, I don't know if they would have wanted to have traded up that high. You had, like, going into it, you had no idea that the Rams would trade up that far just to take him, because he was expected to go back into the first round, maybe second round.
14: Yeah.
15: And so, like, yeah, maybe you kind of think, okay, maybe he does fall to us then, maybe in the second or at the end of the first. But in hindsight, like, if you are this uncertain that Aaron Rodgers is, if he's going to come back or not,
14: right?
15: Why not just do it?
14: Yeah.
15: Why not just trade up and take Ty Simpson?
14: It's

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1: It's a weird position to be in.
2: Mm-hmm.
1: That they've got this much money spent in the defense, and they don't have an answer at quarterback. I gotta stop saying we. By the way, there's supposed
2: to be a generational quarterback class next year.
1: It should be right. I hope Will Howard's a generational quarterback.
2: I do too. I felt like when that draft went down and he went to Pittsburgh, I was like, that makes a ton of sense.
1: Breece Hall signed a new deal with the Jets. He was on the trade block last year, but now he signs a 3-year, $43.5 million contract worth up to $45.75 million, includes $29 million guarantees. And that's according to Clutch Sports. Average per year, $14.5 million, is fourth among running backs behind Saquon, CMC, Henry, and then Walker's fifth, the Kenneth Walker the third, the Super Bowl MVP. So that's what Breece Hall gets. But then also on the heels of that, Jeremiah Love, who was the number 4 overall pick by Arizona, he signed his deal, 4 years, $53 million contract, and it's guaranteed.
2: Yeah.
1: Most guaranteed money given to any running back in history. A guy who hasn't taken a snap yet. I mentioned Barkley, McCaffrey, Henry. They've kind of donated their bodies to science and the advance of the sport and to fans. Jeremiah Love hasn't done that yet. Does this mean the rookie salary slotting is working, or does it need to be adjusted?
2: I think it definitely needs adjusted.
1: You do.
2: Like that's a lot of money. Especially, I don't know if you saw what came out this morning from Jeremiah Love, that he's not going to even touch any of this money yet.
1: Yeah.
2: Because of what he's gotten in NIL.
1: Perfect.
2: And I think that's perfect. Yeah. Like that's why, because these guys coming into the sport now are already set. They don't need this much guaranteed money coming into it because of how much money they're making in college right now. That's where we're at in college athletics. I mean, like Jeremiah Smith is going to be right there in these conversations next year.
1: Yes. That's why I think NIL in some ways it's really helping keep some of the players in the sport.
2: Yes. And that's great.
1: Especially in your sport, in basketball, you're seeing more of that where guys, if you're not first round pick, it's like, I'll come back and take the money.
2: There was projected lottery picks that came back.
1: Yes.
2: Thomas Houck at Florida, LeBaron Filon last year, I thought was a for sure first round pick, and he came back last year. And yeah, it's great to get that talent coming back, and it's way different in football than it is basketball. But still, Jeremiah Love isn't even going to be touching any of this money.
1: Right.
2: Which is insane, because that the guaranteed money is a lot.
1: I don't know if you can tell if you're watching on YouTube, you can probably tell, but not on the, if you're listening to us without the video part of it, but that was a flex by Jacob Reimer, where he threw out a couple of names of players, and quite frankly, if they're names I don't know, I take it as disrespect. So, but that's Reimer flexing here on a Saturday on FanSports Saturday. Coming up next, something big in the NBA happens off the court this weekend. We'll discuss that. And by the way, you'll get more flexing from Jacob. We'll do that next FanSports Saturday.
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1: 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Instead of annoying national people talking to you this weekend, we've opted for annoying local people. This is Fan Sports Saturday.
4: Fan Sports Saturday. Thanks for tuning in today, folks. Thanks for being in the chat, too. We appreciate that. NBA lottery tomorrow at 3 o'clock there, Reimer.
5: Yeah, and I don't like that.
4: You don't like...
5: Why is it on a 3 o'clock on Mother's Day?
4: It's never,
5: I don't think it's ever been like in an afternoon time slot. And I don't know if it's been on Sundays, but like, it's never been like in this predicament where like it's on Mother's Day.
4: Yeah.
5: And I don't like that, especially now, like it's the first year for my wife as a mother. So
4: yeah, it's a little different meaning for you.
5: It puts me in a little bit of a predicament because I want to react to this with how loaded the class is.
4: Right.
5: Which I still will.
4: Of course you will.
5: But still, like, it's like, this is strange. On a Mother's Day, right in the middle of the afternoon, it makes me wonder, are there going to be as many eyes on it as usual?
4: Right.
5: And then people are just going to get on Twitter like, oh, Oklahoma City has the number one overall pick.
4: I hope that happens.
6: You mean like we did with the NHL draft where it was flagrantly picked who was going to be number one?
5: Yes.
4: Okay, so is there a pick? Is there a team that get the number one pick that you would look at and say, you know what? I think it's rigged.
5: Oklahoma City.
6: Okay, so.
4: Okay, you think the NBA that would rig it for OKC?
5: That or Golden State. And okay. I'm a Warriors guy. So, like, I would love that to happen.
4: Sure.
5: But. I don't think that how the top four is expected with Washington, Pacers, the Nets, and the Jazz, two of those will not be in the top four.
4: Okay, so like that, I started thinking about that. I think that the NBA would not want OKC to get the pick. I think they would want Golden State to get it, but there's no other team.
5: I think so too.
4: When I'm looking at it, like, you know, the NBA doesn't care about the Wizards. I don't think they care about the Pacers or the Nets or the Jazz.
5: I think the Pacers are going to be in that.
4: Think so?
5: Yeah, I think they will be.
4: You know, it the Hawks, if they get the pick through the Pelicans, you know, if they got that, that'd be huge. The Mavericks getting it again.
5: I also wouldn't be surprised if they find a way to get the Bulls in there and give them one of these top three stars in this class, a generational talent.
4: So would you be surprised if you learn that the lottery is rigged?
5: No.
4: You wouldn't be surprised.
5: No.
6: We already kind of assume it to begin with?
5: Well, like with Dallas getting Cooper Flagg last year, like it was like, oh, okay, yeah, Nico Harrison is going to trade his all-time, like the franchise cornerstone, Luka Doncic. Right. And then, oh, yeah, he's also just going to end
6: also
5: up
6: just
5: with
6: just randomly got the number one
5: just
6: pick.
5: Just out of nowhere. Yeah, he's going to get the number one overall pick, get Cooper Flagg, maybe the greatest freshman we've ever seen. Yeah, sure, why not? That just makes perfect sense.
4: LeBron to the Cavs.
5: Yeah.
4: Ewing to the Knicks.
5: Wemby to San Antonio.
4: Wemby to San Antonio.
5: Yeah.
4: Makes you wonder.
5: Because in that draft, they were not sending Wemby to Portland or Charlotte. And I'm starting to love Charlotte.
4: Yeah.
5: But with where San Antonio was at, they needed somebody like a Wemby to get them back to national relevancy and be in the conversations of like, oh yeah, this great franchise. So yeah, we're just going to send this freak of nature.
6: Maybe that is the strategy of putting it on at 3 o'clock in the afternoon on Mother's Day, hoping people aren't paying attention.
5: That's exactly going to happen. Like Oklahoma City is somehow going to end up with a very high pick. I feel like I can almost guarantee that.
4: Do you know who Ted Stepien is?
5: I don't.
4: Okay. Ted Stepien caused a rule to be made in the NBA. He used to be the owner of the Cavs.
5: Okay.
4: And he traded away five consecutive first round picks from 82 to 86. And by the way, the Cavs sucked all those years. They were very mediocre, but he kept trading first round picks away. And the NBA finally came up with a rule and said, hey, look, you can't trade this many first round. The NBA actually gave some first round picks back to them because so the franchise could, if Oklahoma City wins it, you may have to do the reverse of that. And say, Oklahoma City, you know what? No, you're too damn good.
5: It's crazy how long ago the Paul George trade happened And now here we are with like, oh yeah, that's like, I think it's just now ending.
4: Yeah. It's crazy. And it's just, but it, you think about it, if Oklahoma City wins that, they get, I guess what, DeBance would be the pick. Is that right?
5: Most likely. And at that point, like if you're the Thunder,
4: yeah,
5: how do you draft? Are you drafting off of maybe fit? Like, because Shea is going to be around forever. I don't know. I just, DeBance is a guy that can take over a franchise.
4: Yeah.
5: And if he goes to Oklahoma City, he's not doing that.
4: I'm with you. Yeah. I
5: honestly, if you draft fit, it's probably Cam Boozer or maybe Darren Peterson, because honestly, that's probably the play.
4: Yeah.
5: Is Darren Peterson, because when he's fully healthy, he can light it up. Like they're like, and have a really strong scorer like that on the other side. Like you're already big, you're already long. Get yourself another scorer. Why not?
4: The Bucks, if they get it, could that change the course of the Giannis? Or if the Heat get it, could that change the course of Giannis? Or if Golden State gets it?
5: I was just about to say Golden State, because I think I was going to go there. Like, I'll give out a prediction that one of those two will end up in the top four and use that as leverage to trade to the Bucks to get Giannis.
4: Yeah.
5: And honestly, if you're in the top four, that pick is very much worth Giannis. There's more. You have to send more, of course, but the top four is that good that one of those four players will then get the Bucks franchise back in the right direction.
4: How do you explain it? Like, I was looking at, and I remember the first time I really started paying attention to him was, I think, his game against Purdue. Wagler from Illinois?
5: Keaton Wagler, yeah.
4: Wagler, okay. That's when he had the huge game, I think. I remember watching
5: 46.
4: That. Yeah. And all the hype was about, you know, he was like this, what was he, a three-star, two-star or something?
5: Yeah, he was outside the top 150 coming into this class, and now he's a projected top 10 pick.
4: Yeah, top. I'm seeing like no lower than six in most cases.
5: Yeah.
4: Is he that good?
5: I think so. He's a big guard, kind of like a Cade Cunningham type.
4: Okay.
5: And just his shot making is ridiculous. I feel like he'll need to, he was still a pretty good playmaker, like to where he'd dish out like 5 to 6 assists, but that's probably the biggest thing is being able to handle the physicality and still finding a way to create. Mm-hmm. I'm seeing some mocks landing him in Dallas. And okay. I would love that next to Cooper Flagg. That would be really nice. I think that would fit really well. I'm just looking at these teams, and I'm sorry, Sacramento, for how good these prospects are. Like, I don't want any of them going to Sacramento.
4: God, Sacramento, man. I'm telling you, I used to love it when they had the teams with, and this before your time, Weber, Stojakovic, and Divac is on the team, Mike Bibby.
5: How many timeouts does Chris Weber have, by the way?
4: Exactly. Good call. And then also, Turkoglu was on that team. They were so much fun to watch, but that's like the only time in my life, and I'm old, where the Kings were relevant and fun to watch.
5: Yeah.
4: For like a 3-year stretch in there.
5: Yeah.
4: Other than that, they've been garbage.
5: I feel like I can almost guarantee you this, that either AJ DeBanza, Darren Peterson, Cam Boozer, or Caleb Wilson are not going to Sacramento.
4: Boy, they better hope so. That's, you don't want to go there. You know, when you go to Sacramento, you're going there hopefully to get traded.
5: Yeah.
4: That's the other, like,
5: exactly.
4: That's fine. You know, exactly. You'll smile, say you're happy to be there, turn the franchise around. Meanwhile, you're selling your agent, hey, look, get me the F out of here. Yeah. So that's what I think too. The Hawks thing, if they get it after making a trade to New Orleans, that'd be funny to me.
5: Yes. That trade was very crazy last year in the draft. And
4: Queen was decent this year, but.
5: Yes, he was.
4: Not worth that.
5: Especially with what this class is.
4: If they get DeBanza for Queen.
5: And Caleb Wilson's from Atlanta. So it would fit in perfectly for him. I don't know. I feel like some crazy stuff is going to happen with this lottery. The time slot's weird.
4: Yeah.
5: The trade scenarios that happened, like something weird's going to happen in this draft. I can feel it.
4: I want chaos. I want three teams in the top three that don't are nowhere near the top right now.
5: We see that happen all the time.
4: I know. God, I want to see that though. And I want to see him flatten the odds. I want to see him to where it's more. And I know they've done a good job of it lately, where it used to be 25% chance for the first team, the worst team. Now it's like the top three have 14% chance each. I know, but I want to go further than that though. I don't know if they'll ever solve tanking completely, because if a team trades their number one pick and they're in that and they suck, you know, they're like, well, what do you play for? I don't know. You know, it's like, we don't have anything. So, I wish they would do that.
5: What do the Pacers do? Because I'm kind of now thinking of this. Like, if they end up in the top one or two, they just went to the finals. They're going to get Tyrese Halliburton back.
4: Right.
5: Do they use that pick to go get someone even bigger and experienced, a veteran,
4: right,
5: to where then they can be right back in position next year? I feel like they're going to be in position regardless. But or do you draft a guy like a Darren Peterson?
4: Right.
5: Who I think with how their roster is set up would be the best fit. Even if they have the number one overall pick, I don't know. It's tough to pass on to Banza.
4: It really is. He's so good.
5: He can do it all. But like, do they then draft one of those guys to then like ensure that the next 10 years you're going to be still in that position when Halliburton's gone, when Siakam's done, when those guys are done? Like, you're going to have another one of these guys, or are you just going to be all in on now, trade that pick,
4: right,
5: get a few other pieces to then be right back in position?
4: That's the part that's going to be fascinating to watch if that happens. That right there. I because there'll be decisions like that for the Pacers to make, decisions like that for Golden State to make.
5: I feel like Darren Peterson would look dang good in the Pacers uniform
4: too. I think he would too, yeah.
5: Yeah.
4: So the lottery at 3 o'clock, I don't know how you could possibly, this is what I'm going to do. I'm going to feed my wife a lot of turkey and wine tomorrow for lunch. And then she'll take a nap and I'll be able to watch the lottery. That's what I'll do.
5: I think with how our day is set up tomorrow, I might be able to catch it.
4: Maybe I'll catch it?
5: Yeah. Like a little break in between things.
4: Yeah. Hey, look, when you're on your second marriage, you're 55 years old, and she's going to turn 50 this year. It's like, you know what? I'm going to do it. I'm going to watch the draft lottery.
5: Yeah. It's gonna be a good one, I think.
4: But that always leaves my wife's line. If you think you can do better, I'll help you look.
5: Hey, it's only going to take like half an hour, maybe.
4: Right, yes, exactly. I'll set up the manicure and pedicure for that time. Coming next, speaking of Darren Peterson, some scary details from last season for him. We'll talk about that next. Fan Sports Saturday on The Fan.
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4: Looking at this, the onstage representatives for each team for the lottery tomorrow.
5: Oh.
4: And Vince Carter's there for Brooklyn. He's listed as a legend and Hall of Famer.
5: When you think of Vince Carter,
4: yes,
5: who do you think of him? What franchise do you think of him with?
6: Raptors.
5: Yeah.
4: Yeah, the Raptors for me too.
5: Yeah.
4: Yeah.
5: Was he on the team that went to the finals with the Nets?
4: I don't know if he was. I don't think he was.
5: I don't think so either, because it was like Richard Jefferson.
4: Yeah.
5: I don't, because that was against the Lakers.
4: Right. And that was the, was that J. Kidd also?
5: Yes. Yeah.
4: Let me check out Vince Carter here. I'm going to look and see when he, his playoff record.
5: I don't think he was, which is, I know that they retired his jersey, I'm pretty sure.
4: Brooklyn. There's probably like nine that have retired his jersey. Yeah, he's never made it to the finals. Eastern Conference Finals one time. Never made it to the NBA Finals. But yeah, I think Raptors also with him is what I think.
5: Yeah, you got the iconic, it's over, and the dunk contest and everything.
4: Con Knipple's there for Charlotte.
5: Yeah.
4: Tony Kukoc there for the Bulls. Rolando Blackman for the Mavericks. He just says legend because he's not in the Hall of Fame, so that's kind of disrespectful, I think. And then TJ McConnell for the Pacers, player.
5: Yeah.
4: Tayshaun Prince. For Memphis.
5: Why isn't Steph there for the Warriors?
4: That's a good question. I don't know on that one.
5: Nick Collison there for the Thunder.
4: Zoe for Miami.
5: Yeah, yeah. Alonzo Mourning.
4: Scott Perry.
5: Tayshaun Prince there for the Grizzlies.
4: And then legend John Wall.
5: For
4: the Wizards.
5: And that him being there makes me fairly confident that they're going to be a top four pick.
4: The fact that Wall's there.
5: Yeah.
4: Darren Peterson last year. Went into details about some of the, they didn't do anything with like any specific things during the season about why he was missing games, but he said high dose creatine caused cramping. And he said, and this is a quote in an interview with ESPN, he said, I thought I was going to die in the training table that day. One of the times he had to come out of the game and he went to the hospital after a full body cramping event during Kansas's preseason conditioning program.
5: Bill Self, what are you doing, man?
4: That's the part I wonder about too here. Because I don't think something else would happen with Body by Marotti here at Ohio State. I don't know. Like Peterson said, he hadn't used a supplement before to college. Then he started doing it. And doctors determined, according to his report, says creatine levels are already elevated. And then additional supplementation pushed him into an unsafe range. He said, I made it to the training room. He had the initial episode he had was this cramping escalating rapidly from his legs to his entire body, which sounds scary as hell.
5: Yes.
4: I wake up in the middle of the night with a cramp in my calf.
5: Oh my gosh, it's the worst thing ever.
4: And I'm screaming like a little girl. I can't imagine the whole body.
5: I am squirming. I am freaking out and everything.
4: I made it to the training room and just started begging them to call 911. They were trying to get a vein to get me to the IV. Get me back hydrated, but I was cramping so hard they couldn't get a vein.
5: Oh my gosh. That terrifies me. That is probably my worst nightmare.
4: Okay. So all that happens. Peterson caught a lot of grief during the year. Now, because it was never reported why. Like, if they would have said this at the time, this is why, I think people would have had more sympathy. But it was a lot like, hey, this guy's just, they look at it like he's just trying to play the minimum amount of games to get his draft stock. But if all this is true, I have no reason to believe it's not true. He said, whenever I felt anything like that come on, my initial thought was that it might get to that again. And I can't let that happen to be embarrassed to have that on TV and all that. It kind of put me in a tizzy because I didn't know what was causing it. Nothing has ever been wrong with me before. Now, later in the season, he had several 30-plus minute performances.
5: Yeah.
4: And he said the issue stopped or began to stop when he stopped taking creatine. So it amazes me that it took that long into the season to figure out, hey, you know what? Maybe we shouldn't do this anymore.
5: Well, it's interesting because I didn't know anything about this, of course, but the first thing that really happened during the season was at North Carolina and he left the game with a hamstring injury. And we know those with Jaxon Smith-Njigba, those aren't easy to come back from. And it took some time, missed a lot of big non-conference games. Kansas got by still. And now, then he comes back and is like, okay, yeah, what kind of Darren Peterson are you going to get? He has that monster half against the highly anticipated game against BYU. And it's this is your number one overall pick right here. I think he had 20-some in the first half. I don't remember exactly.
4: I think you're right, yeah.
5: How many points. But it was a ridiculous first half. It was literally a mixtape just in the first half.
4: Yeah.
5: That's how good it was. He had posters. He was dribbling off and pulling up jumpers off the mid-range, hitting step-back threes. It was the number one pick conversation's over. It's this guy, especially if he continued that in the second half. And then he plays maybe the first 3 minutes in the second half, checks himself out, and then we don't see him the rest of the game. And this is probably why. And if it's when he says, whenever I felt anything like that come on, my initial thought was it might get to that again. I completely feel that. I would not want that on national. Obviously,
4: no
5: I
4: way.
5: Wouldn't that on national television. That makes it probably sets up a very scary scene at Allen Fieldhouse if something like that does happen during that game.
4: I mean, I'm just trying to picture what it would look like.
5: It's PTSD.
4: But if your whole body cramps up though,
5: yeah.
4: Am I falling down then?
5: Yeah. I don't know.
4: And I've still got PTSD from watching Hank Gathers die on the court, or when he had the heart attack on the court, when he collapsed. I still think about that.
5: Yeah.
4: And so I don't know what all would happen if your whole body cramps up at the same time.
5: Do you just tense up and you can't move?
4: Like Tua?
5: Maybe, right?
4: You know what I mean? Kind of thing.
5: Yeah, doing the fighting hands hands.
4: So, and that's the part that, and all, I don't think that this revelation, I almost said revelation, but it's revelation. Anyway, I don't think this revelation changes his draft stock at all. I think no matter what, he's going to go, obviously, one, two, or three, right?
5: Yes.
4: No matter what.
5: Yes.
4: Even if he doesn't come out and say this, but the fact he explained it like this, I've got to give him grace for what went on last year. If sometimes I may have been saying, I don't know if I did. I hope I didn't. But if I ever ripped him for not playing, you're like, oh, he's sitting out again, huh? Or he's only playing 12 minutes, whatever. Now that I know this, I want to beat the hell out of myself for saying something like that if I did.
5: I don't know that I said anything quite to the extent. I was very on like, man, what is this? What is going why are you just kind of halfway going through the motions? And like, yeah, like I think I actually said this is not great for college basketball.
4: Right.
5: Just seeing stuff like this, because there's a generational talent that, and like, I think we were going into the conversation of get rid of the one and dones, and it should happen anyways, but then just go straight to the draft out of high school, or you're in there for 2 years. But it was kind of like this, like, man, if you're only going to go through the motions in college, just don't even come to college.
4: Yeah.
5: Just go straight to the league.
4: Right. Yeah. Just go play G League or whatever you want to do. Yeah, do something exactly. Like that. You're right. Yes,
5: exactly.
4: But so yeah, I'm excited to see where he ends up.
5: I don't think creatine is, this is how much I haven't worked out lately.
4: Yes.
5: But in college, like I took pre-workout. It's not the same at all.
4: It's not,
5: I don't think, but I took pre-workout, and like, you're supposed to take it with water,
4: right?
5: And like mix it up. I dry scooped it one time before a workout, and like just took it, and which you're not supposed to do. And then you like chug it with water. And yeah. I was going to do legs. And that was the worst experience I've ever had. Like it wasn't like I didn't cramp up or anything like this or have a full body cramp, but like I felt like I was going to pass out. I felt like I was going to throw up all at the same time. I was very dizzy.
4: Yeah.
5: And I was doing like a good leg workout to like to where like it could maybe cause this.
4: Mm-hmm.
5: I didn't do pre-workout again after that, because I was like, I did not like that feeling. And, or I mean, I shouldn't have dry scooped it anyways, but I needed to get something to go right into my workout. And I don't like the feeling of it. And the feeling it gave when you did it properly anyways, the pre-workout, I don't like, you get like all itchy and stuff like that. Okay. Like it's supposed to like really get you going.
4: Yeah.
5: I don't like that. Did not feel good.
4: See, this is why I don't work out, Nate. I don't know. This is why I don't work out.
6: Don't work out. Don't have these problems.
4: Exactly. I was going to work out today. I was going to take creatine and do a really good workout today. Yeah. Darren Peterson's telling me maybe I shouldn't. Jacob Reimer's telling me, hey, maybe you shouldn't. Pass the cheese. Coming up next, NCAA Powerhouse did the right thing. We'll talk about that next. Fan Sports Saturday.
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6: I'm Nate Puderball with your sports update. The Cincinnati Reds faced Houston last night, and it went poorly. The Astros sent the Reds to their eighth straight loss, 10-0. They try to get back on track this afternoon at 4:10 with Chase Burns on the mound. Catchy action right here on The Fan. The Guardians made it 3 in a row last night at home as they knocked off the Twins 6-4. Travis Pizzano hit his first MLB home run in the victory. They score off again tonight at 6:10. Last night in the NBA, Wemby became only the fourth player in NBA history to register a playoff game with at least 35 points, 15 rebounds, and 5 blocks, leading the Spurs to a 115-108 victory to take a 2-1 lead over the Timberwolves. Jalen Brunson dropped 33 to lead the Knicks to a 3-0 series lead over the 76ers, 108-94. This afternoon, the Cavs look to get back on track in their series with Detroit down 2-0. Tip-off is at 3. LeBron and the Lakers square off with OKC in the night game. The Thunder lead that series 2-0. Bringing sports news with Evans to The Fan, Ohio Sports Destination.
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4: Fan Sports Saturday. Tito, Reimer, Nate. Before I get into the tease that I gave there, Mr. Reimer.
5: Yeah.
4: I don't know what's going on in your neighborhood. Around the part where I live right now, this is a time of the season I'm not a big fan of, because it's hard to drive just on a normal residential 25-mile-an-hour road.
5: Yeah.
4: Because there are cars parked all up and down the street.
5: Yeah.
4: With these damn garage and yard sales.
5: Oh, man. Yeah, I'm feeling that. I am 100% feeling that.
4: Are you a yard sale guy?
5: No. No.
4: Is your wife a yard sale woman?
5: Very much, yes. Okay,
4: so that makes you a yard sale guy. By default.
5: So I just recently moved to Plain City.
4: Okay.
5: And apparently this weekend they're doing like a big, massive community yard sale.
4: Right.
5: And some started yesterday
4: okay.
5: in this one neighborhood. And then it's starting today in our neighborhood. And yeah, like the main strip
4: right.
5: of driving in and out of our neighborhood
4: yeah.
5: is just lined with cars.
4: Sure.
5: Which is crazy.
4: Yeah.
5: And we're even doing one at our house, too. So
4: okay.
5: if you're in the neighborhood, go check it out because we got a lot of stuff that we want to get rid of.
4: Is there your address out there?
5: No, don't tell that. No, not doing that.
4: Not doing that. Hey, is this Reimer's house? Where's Reimer's house?
5: But we went yesterday. Yesterday was Rebecca's day to go and hit up some yard sales okay. and do some shopping.
4: Right.
5: And we got to a point where Nora was then asleep from driving around. So right. I was like, okay, I'm just going to sit in here with her, let yeah. her sleep,
4: right.
5: and you go do your thing. And right. like just walking around. She's one house over here. And then she like, when she's done there, she's like pointing, she's looking at me and pointing to this house. Like, right. oh yeah, I'm going to this next one.
4: Yeah.
5: I don't know how many we actually went to. I blacked out. I lost track. And I don't understand the fascination of these things.
4: But you're hosting one.
5: Yeah.
4: Okay. Just I'm sure I'm clear on that. You don't understand why, but you're going to go do it anyway.
5: It wasn't quite my decision, but
4: Like, well, I understand the big deal with heroin, like why people do it. I mean, I do it, but I understand what the big deal is about it. Roughly, how much do you think you guys spent on the yard sales yesterday?
5: I think we went into it with $50 because I went to the bank and took out money. Yeah. And we still had some of that left.
4: Yeah, but you don't know what she, you know.
5: I do have to hand up on myself. I contributed to the fund.
4: Right.
5: There was one house that had an egg carton of a dozen Titleist.
4: Okay, yeah.
5: Pro V1s. And I was like, okay, yeah.
4: Yeah,
5: like,
4: I'll do this one.
5: $10 for 12 Titleists? Yeah, absolutely. I'm doing that.
4: It's perfect.
5: But just the fact that there were so many set up.
4: Yeah.
5: Like, just in this, the neighborhood was gorgeous.
4: Right.
5: But that is what blew my mind. And how many people were actually there, too. Like, this is a very big thing. And I don't know. I'm not completely in on it, I guess.
4: Right.
5: I don't understand it. Yeah, there's some great deals out there, but the fact that so many people are in on it is crazy to me.
4: What would stop me from doing it, I can't remember the businessman, the guy who's like a millionaire, you know, guy who gives business advice all the time. But like, he would go out into garage sales and find these tremendous hidden gems and then sell them on eBay. Do you know what I'm talking about, Nate, or not?
6: Yeah, no, I have a similar thing I do, actually.
4: Okay, but like, my problem is, okay, if I go out there with the intention of finding something that's, you know, something rare, I mean, I've seen, you know, Pawn Stars, that kind of stuff, you know, when you see somebody, oh, where'd you get this? Oh, I did an estate sale at a garage sale. What's it worth? $100,000. Like, things like that. So I've seen all those kinds of things. My fear is I'll go out and do it, won't find anything.
5: Yeah.
6: And then think you have them.
4: But then find out later on that someone who was there after me did find this.
5: Yeah.
4: Like, then I'll get angry.
5: Yeah.
4: Much like the lottery thing. Like, I'm afraid if I'm gonna play the lottery, these same numbers for a dollar every single week or whatever it's gonna be.
5: And then the week you take it off.
4: Yes, then it hits.
5: Yeah.
4: I don't know how I'd live with myself. Like, if all of a sudden I'm walking through, oh yeah, this sucks. Gary V, that's it. Thank you very much for the chat there. Morris Remodeling on that one. But Gary Vaynerchuk, I think is what it is, if I'm not mistaken. Anyway, is the guy who does that. But yeah, like, he'll find rare toys and comic books and things, baseball cards, whatever, go out and find all that kind of stuff. And then he'll look it up and see what it's worth, and then he'll buy it and he'll negotiate and do that. So
6: I'm a record collector. So
4: okay, that's right, you are, yes.
6: I do enjoy perusing the estate or sometimes yard sales occasionally to go, you don't know how much that's worth. I'm going to take this for your 50-cent record. Wait. Thank you very much.
4: That's not the order it happened. You don't say you don't know what that's worth. I'll take it. First you take
6: it.
4: Then you say you don't know what that was worth when you owned it.
6: Yeah. I found a test pressing of Tommy from The Who.
4: Oh.
6: At an estate sale for like $4. I was like, mine? Thank you.
4: What's it worth, you know, roughly?
6: It was worth, at the time I looked, about $400.
4: Not bad.
6: Yeah.
4: Not bad.
5: There was something yesterday that I was very close to like buying. So I thought, I was like, this might look nice in like my little office area at home. And it was a long picture, and it was of Amen Corner.
4: And really?
5: Each hole, basically. It was like a
4: not a panoramic one, but like a
5: but
4: longer.
5: It was long, and it was like right in the middle. Thing, like, there one was like 11, you could see 12 in the background, then you had Ray's Creek and 12, and then you had 13's green.
4: And why didn't you buy it?
5: I don't know.
4: What was the cost?
5: Only $10. It didn't fit. I guess it didn't really fit what I really wanted in my room, I guess.
4: How does Amen Corner not fit in a golf fan's room?
5: I guess I'm looking more, I don't know. I can't say that because I have a PGA Championship flag hung up in my room.
6: There's not enough college basketball on it.
5: That's my priority right now, is getting college basketball pictures put up there.
4: All right. So anyway, go see Jacob Reimer's yard sale. It'll be the one with all the guy, the man clothes that are way too tall and skinny for you. So Alabama announced this week they're going to honor their contract with Ohio State. I don't know why that'd be news to actually say you're living up to what you signed up for, but they're going to play Ohio State in 27 and 28. It's here next season, then in Tuscaloosa in 2028. There was talk that, and also spurred by our own Austin Ward, who had said he didn't think that game would happen.
5: He's already calling a shot that the Georgia series isn't going to happen.
4: You know what? That's all he's doing. He's going to keep doing this for every matchup until he gets one right. Say, see, I told you.
5: Well, I mean, Georgia's already trying to cancel that one.
6: Georgia's happening.
4: I don't think Georgia's happening either.
5: The one with Florida State is already being canceled, and they're pushing it to a neutral site game.
4: Yes, the Florida State, yeah, you're right. The Florida State-Georgia game is going to a neutral site instead of doing the home-and-home. Ross Bjork, what I love about Ross Bjork is that he called him out. He said, you know, that about the matchup before all this is what he said back in February, I think on 11 Warriors, I want to say it was. But we should not be afraid of that here at Ohio State. We need to embrace all opponents. We need to embrace high-level matchups. We're driving value in this whole new era of college sports until somebody shows us a different model where those games will cost you either way, then we will look at it. But until then, these games are on the schedule. These are contracts in a place that have been in place for a long time. We're going to honor those contracts unless there's another way, another model that somebody presents to us says, yeah, you shouldn't play those games because it's going to cost you in this category. Then we're going to embrace these high leverage matchups.
5: Yeah, I'm all for this.
4: Me too.
5: I'm big on give me the Blue Bloods against the Blue Bloods and those beefy non-conference games like we got with Texas last year, mm-hmm. like we're going to get with Texas this year.
4: Yep.
5: Like, I know, like, I guess in college basketball, you see it a lot more. Like,
4: yeah.
5: You had Ohio State or you had North Carolina, Kansas. You're going to get Ohio State, Kansas yep. this year in the CBS Sports Classic. But, and on home and home sites too. Not on neutral yeah. fields, not on neutral courts. But the argument is now growing easier for it's always been easier for college basketball because like if you lose that game, you have plenty of time to make up yep. ground and still earn a high seed in the tournament. In college football now, like at least with the 12 team, we don't know if yeah. if it's officially going to expand to 24. It sounds like it's going to, but at least for right now, like the argument is there to where like yeah, like if you lose this game, you could be in some serious trouble when the playoff rankings get unveiled.
4: And it's going to get trickier for the SEC and ACC as they move to their 9-game schedules.
5: Yes.
4: And, but like, you know, people that Texas fans will say, oh, you know, if we would have played Ohio State, we would have been in the playoffs. No, if you would have lost to Florida, you'd have been yes. in the playoffs. Don't lose to Florida.
5: Win the games.
4: Yes. Don't lose to Florida.
5: Still play these games, win the rest of them. Play up to your expectation. Ohio State played up to their expectation last yeah. year. Like, and they're going to learn it this year with the schedule they have. Like, you have to go at Texas. You have to go to Indiana. You have to go to USC.
4: Right.
5: You get Oregon at home. You're yeah. at Iowa. You got Michigan, of course. Like,
4: right.
5: like you have to play the games. You have to earn your spot in the playoff.
4: The ACC, remember last year all the drama with the tiebreakers?
5: Yes. Okay.
4: I think this year they might say, hold my beer, because they are doing the 9-game conference schedule this year, but five teams play eight. Five teams play eight conference games. The Gosh. Rest of them play nine.
5: I hate this conference.
4: Can you imagine?
5: So much.
4: They had an Ohio State back in 82.
6: Are the five teams the five that play Notre Dame?
4: I don't know. It's a good question. I'm not sure. That might be. I don't yeah. know. That would require show prep by me. As we all know, I kind of lack in that department.
5: Well, okay. Hang on. I could kind of maybe answer that because I know North Carolina plays Notre Dame.
4: In 1982. Now I sound like Jack Park.
5: That's when North Carolina won the national championship.
4: Yes, they did. Ohio State beat Michigan in the final game of the season. Both of them finished with one conference loss.
5: Okay.
4: So you would think that would mean Ohio State's got the tiebreaker. They'd go to the Rose Bowl, right?
5: Yeah.
4: Michigan played one more conference game than Ohio State. Because they had one more win, they had a better winning percentage, Michigan went to the Rose Bowl. Ohio State went to the Holiday Bowl to play BYU.
5: Oh, my gosh.
4: Big difference. That's Holiday outrageous. Bowl's like around Christmas back then. I don't know if still is or not, which would make sense. It's a Holiday Bowl. But, yeah, I love to tell that story, though. In 82, Ohio State got screwed because some teams played more than others.
5: Yeah. Well, so I did look real quick. North Carolina is only playing eight conference games next okay. year. And their non-conference is TCU. It's it has an asterisk on it. It's a neutral site, but it's the return game of what last yeah. year's was. I assume it's going to be in Texas. Mm-hmm. Then they play East Tennessee State, Notre Dame, and they also play at UConn. But it's November 7th when they play UConn.
4: Weird.
5: Okay. Yeah. So, I mean, you could easily just get rid of the UConn
4: I couldn't,
5: game.
4: Right. Yeah. I don't.
5: Why is that not a conference game?
6: Or a better idea, make Notre Dame join the conference.
5: Right. I mean, they were in the COVID year.
4: The more and more I get.
5: Didn't they win the ACC championship?
4: They might have. You might be right about that. I have to look at that one up. But yeah, the further I get away from the more we get into the way college football's being changed and all this, I wish Ohio State would go independent. I used to rip Notre Dame all the time for not joining the conference. You know what? They got to figure it out, man.
5: Yeah.
4: I wish Ohio State would go. Ohio State
6: never
4: still
6: win
4: play
6: anything.
4: Michigan.
6: Get all the rewards for it.
4: I'm saying Ohio State. I'd love them to go independent.
5: Notre Dame did not win the ACC championship. They lost to Clemson in 2020.
4: Ah, okay.
5: So it was in the COVID year. They played in the ACC championship game, but lost to Clemson.
4: Coming up next, bigger is better. Unless you are Jacob Reimer or a big-time college basketball coach, we'll talk about that next. Fan Sports Saturday.
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12: From the Logan AC and Heat Services Weather Center.
15: By the afternoon, partly cloudy skies and actually pretty warm with a high of 71. Tonight, we'll see a small chance for a few lingering showers with partly cloudy skies and a low of 53. And on your Mother's Day, we will see a small chance for a lingering shower with a high of 65. I'm meteorologist Ashley Smith on 97.1 The Fan.
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4: All right, Fan Sports Saturday. The NCAA tournament is getting bigger.
5: Ooh.
4: I see. You guys are wrong on that.
5: Whoa.
4: You're wrong. It's going to eight more teams getting in, makes the field now 76. Thankfully, they're not changing the way they phrase things. Because remember, they first went to the first four, they called that the first round. And then the second round was really the first round. And then so anyway, they're going to call it the opening round.
5: Yeah.
4: But there will now be additional teams, another eight teams getting into the field to play in that opening round. First time they've expanded the tournament since 2011, went 65 to 68. The biggest expansion since they went from when they doubled from 32 to 64. That can't be right. 85? That's what they went to 32 to 64? Anyway.
5: I think so.
4: Okay. So here's why I don't have a problem with it. Now, let me do this first. Mark Few is opposed to it.
5: This is making me sick.
4: I'm adamantly opposed, totally unnecessary. It's a dumbing down of the regular season, which is sad. He said that also. Mark Few from Gonzaga. We're trying to generate more interest in the regular season. Expansion doesn't help. That's what we've been struggling. And what else we have? Dan Hurley. What I think makes the tournament special is the qualification for it. You don't want the regular season to be rendered meaningless, this is what he told CBS Sports, and to take away from November, December, January, and February. He said, I love watching the Dayton games, but also the fact that it was 64 is really hard to get in. What else we have? Brad Underwood, who is at Illinois, said, why? Who's pushing this? We want change. Let's do it to blow the doors off financially. This doesn't move the needle at all. Not good for mid-majors, low majors at all. Tom Izzo says he understands from both sides. I would rather it stay the same. But as you know, coaches weren't asked at all, which is fine. Here is why I don't mind it.
5: Well, did you hear Dan Hurley's other quote on it, on the field of 68?
4: What was it?
5: I love the exclusivity of it. I love that it was a hard tournament to qualify for. I think the best sporting events have difficulty qualifying for. So, yeah, I don't like it for that standpoint.
4: Okay. For people to think, it's all to do, this is further screwing the mid-majors.
5: Yes.
4: Okay. This is going to try. Now, I know that's not all mid-majors going to be the team, so it's still going to do the thing where you got to be like the 11th seed or whatever will still be.
6: No, they're going to put more mid-majors in with this. Let's be very clear.
4: No, what I'm saying is it's going to make it harder for mid-majors to get into the big dance, I would think. Like, they're going to somehow, it'll happen that way. But it doesn't bother me because it's not going to change how I consume the NCAA tournament.
5: Yes.
4: I rarely watched the entire first four games. Rarely did. Nothing against it. I'm fine with it. But I just like. But it wasn't the tournament for me starts at 64.
5: Yeah.
4: No matter how many teams they put in, if they go to 96, it doesn't matter. My tournament starts when either Ohio State plays or 64. That's what it is for me. So the regular season games will still matter. They would. I'm not saying they'll matter when you get to the end of the season to make the selection of the tournament, whatever. But I'm saying though. I'm still damn excited about watching Michigan State non-conference this year, some of the games they're going to have.
5: Yeah.
4: You know?
5: Yeah.
4: So it's not going to change it for me at all.
5: That's fair. And I'm with you on that. Like, cause I know the games are expanded. I'm still going to watch the opening round as they're calling it now. The thing that I don't like about this is that it's shining a light on the teams that aren't deserving of it to get in.
4: Okay.
6: We already had people yelling last year, 18 and 16 Auburn didn't get into the tournament. Yeah. Next year, it's going to be Why isn't 13 and 19 Mississippi State in?
5: Yeah.
6: Have you seen their schedule?
5: I was just getting ready to hit that. So this was put out by Kevin Sweeney of Sports Illustrated. He put new entrants from this year into this to the 76 team field. Oklahoma, which lost 9 straight games at one point. Auburn, which lost 16 times. Indiana, which lost 6 of their 7 to close the year. Teams 73 through 76, based on WOB, were all 4-plus games under 500 in quad 1 and quad 2 games.
4: That's all very fair. If a team is 13 and 18 and gets into the play-in, and gets beat before the tournament starts, in my opinion, then that's fine. It'll work itself out.
5: But why is that opportunity then not left for a Belmont last year that didn't win their conference tournament, and that's the only way that they...

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1: You fill out your bracket.
2: I usually do it on the final one, probably like on Wednesday night, usually.
1: Okay, so you're... Because that's essentially what we have to do now.
2: Yeah.
1: Thursday morning. Because the way... Have you seen the new bracket?
2: Yes, I've seen it. Yes,
1: it's ugly.
2: I know.
1: It looks like just zits all over the place. You've got two 11s instead of four. Or, well, you would still have two 11s. But you have those now, four 12 seeds.
2: Right.
1: And so we've officially killed off the 5-12 upset.
2: Yeah.
1: And you're still going to, it's still going to happen at times, but it's not the traditional way of like when we get the bracket, we're like, oh, I like that 5-12 upset. That's a very interesting one. We now have to wait to like, okay, like, yeah, maybe so-and-so can beat Wisconsin. Like, will we have a Wisconsin high point like we did last year? I don't think so now because it drops everything down because it's setting more for the at-large teams in those 12 seeds.
2: Yes, it's going to make it, there'll be more losses there for some of those teams and not the chance for the Cinderella story. But do you, like, if you really want to, like, reward the best team in college basketball with the championship, then it should be an 8-team tournament. Okay? If you want to reward the best team,
1: you're sounding like Joel Klatt now.
2: And it's 8 blue bloods, you know?
1: Yeah.
2: Don't try to tell me that Loyola Chicago or Florida International or San Diego State.
1: Florida Atlantic.
2: See, same thing. I can't even get their names right. But I'm saying, like, don't tell me that they deserve to win the national championship because they don't. They don't deserve to do it. So if you want a reward, if you want to honor, if you want to give truly the best team, but that's not what the NCAA tournament's all about. And that's not what the NFL playoffs. That's not what Major League Baseball playoffs are all about. It's all about the team that's hottest at the right time. How many times have we seen the number one overall seed actually win the NCAA tournament?
1: But Tito, the last like 20 years, they've still majority been one seeds or a top four team in the country.
2: Absolutely happened. Absolutely. So that's why I'm saying it doesn't matter how big it gets.
1: Michigan was arguably was the best team in college basketball this year. I know they lost to Duke, but they were better than Duke.
2: Who was the number one overall seed this year?
1: Duke
2: was. Who was number one overall seed last year? Was that also Duke?
1: No, Auburn.
2: Auburn was last year.
1: Yes.
2: Okay. But I'm saying, like, it's so if we understand that we're not going to, that the best team in the regular season is likely not going to be your champion. Okay. Regular season already doesn't matter as much. It doesn't matter as much because all you have to do is play well for the tournament. You have to play well at the right time. You have to get hot in that tournament. You'll have your depth tested there more than any place else except your conference tournament, maybe. But I'm just saying, yeah, I agree with you. Michigan, I had them winning in my bracket last year.
1: Yeah.
2: Rare time I got it right.
1: Uh-huh.
2: But I had them doing that, though. And so I know last year, that's what happened. But most of the time, the number one overall seed will not win the tournament. So the regular season, it's going to continue to be warm up for the tournament. That's what it's going
1: to
2: be.
1: I want it to be teams that earned their way in, not because they were just handed a spot because they got by through the season. But also, just a quick glance at the last 15 years, the champion has either been a one seed or UConn or Villanova.
2: Okay.
1: Villanova was a two seed.
2: Yeah.
1: So still a top 8 team in the country.
2: Right.
1: Maybe like probably more closer to top 5.
2: You know what that says to me? It works. It's working.
1: You know what I mean? You're still getting the best team, though. It may not be the number one overall seed.
2: Fine, yeah, but I'm saying the worst year for me was the Florida International.
1: Florida Atlantic.
2: Whatever it is, against San Diego State. But I had no interest in that.
1: But UConn won that year.
2: I know, but I'm saying when they were the Final Four, it was like, God, this is awful. I don't mind upsets early on.
1: There was a buzzer beater in that game.
2: I know, I understand that, but I'm just saying, give me my blue bloods. Oh, give me mom's meatloaf. Give me my chili.
3: Thanks, Colin.
2: Yes, that's what we're doing here. Coming up next. Two big additions occurred this week for your Ohio State Buckeyes. Oh, more basketball talk. That's next. Fan Sports Saturday.
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7: Fan Sports Saturday. I'm doing something. I'm getting out of my comfort zone here, Reimer.
8: Okay.
7: Typically, when there is a player from not in the United States that's in the news for some reason, and what I will normally do is this is just a savvy radio lazy veteran move. I'll kind of act like I would say to Nate, oh Nate, the guy Ohio State just got, the high school guy, that just, and make him pronounce the name. Or I would do it to you. I would say, hey, I did it with you last year with somebody, the guy that got the Ohio State got that was coming over, and you had the highlight videos of him. I did the same thing.
8: Grujicic.
7: Yes, I didn't know how to say his name, so I was like, hey Reimer, what's that guy's name again? I forget. That's what I did. I'm gonna go here.
8: Oh goodness.
7: Vuk Lazarevich. How about that?
8: Lazarevich.
9: Good try.
7: That's all right. You know, he couldn't just let it go.
9: He couldn't.
8: I did it earlier with Wagler. So you said Wagler.
7: The Vuker is has committed.
8: Oh, I like that nickname.
7: You like that too?
8: The Vuker.
7: Makes it easier.
8: Gotta be careful though how you say Vuk.
7: I know. He is a 7'1", 200-pound center. He played high school basketball in Utah.
8: Yes.
7: And he is committed to Ohio State in this class, right? 2026.
8: Yes.
7: So I don't know how good this guy is. I know he's big. He does apparently, according to the reports, he does have some success from three, not a lot, but yeah. Nonetheless, the Buckeyes have gotten so damn tall this offseason, right?
8: Yes, they have.
7: How many they have 3 7 footers?
8: I think yes, but from Amari Bynum down,
7: yeah,
8: it's 6'8" or taller.
7: Oh my goodness.
8: You got him, you got Thompson, you've got Yelovich, you've got there's so many Aviches now.
7: He's trying to get me pronounced one. I'm not going to do it. Don't fall for it. He's going to do.
8: You've got Lazarevich. You've got Ojanwuna. I think it's Ojanwuna.
7: Ah, here we go.
8: Yeah.
7: It's Ojanwuna. I don't even know if that's right enough, but I'm going to correct you anyway.
8: But still, yeah, they're bigger. And I love this because, like, we're seeing it in college basketball. And, like, just look at this past year. Michigan, Florida, the year before. UConn's been big. Teams are getting bigger. They're going to a big ball style. Now, Lazarevich, is he going to be able to come in immediately and impact? I don't know. I think I love this as a depth piece.
7: Right.
8: And a project to maybe next year or 2 years from now, he can be really good. And the interesting thing is, like, yeah, he is a freshman. Yelovich is because of how he came over. We talked about this last night on the Buckeye Show with Beam and Pat Murphy, that because Lazarevich started in high school and he enrolled in high school and he has that, he is now a freshman. Yelovich, when he came over, he didn't have that high school part. So at Kentucky last year, he was a sophomore. And so now this year, he's going to be a junior at Ohio State. So I do love this pickup just because it's important to have that kind of depth. Your guys are going to get in foul trouble. Mm-hmm. You have no idea. One of the biggest question marks is Ojonwana and coming back from his injury. Is he going to be able to move laterally like he was before?
7: Right.
8: How is he going to be with the physicality of the Big Ten? The foul trouble is going to happen. And to have guys that you can plug in off the bench that are the same height and can still give you a size matchup with the other team that can maybe withstand you a few minutes, that's great to have.
7: This might be the most height I've seen on Ohio State basketball team.
8: I think it has to be.
7: I can't remember a time when because for years they would do things like 6'8" Perry Carter at center, you know, or something like that. And was Terrence Dials like 6'9", I want to say.
8: Yeah.
7: So like they would go through that quite a bit back then. But I think this might be the tallest one now. It's just a question how good they're going to be because I know that there's a lot of guys that need reps that need to get work in.
8: Yes.
7: As far as the big men go. And so that'll be the trick. Is the rotation, how you figure that out, how to rotate these guys in and out, and which guy stands out. Like, look, I liked Tilly last year.
8: Yeah.
7: I liked a lot of what he did. It was a bit inconsistent, but still, I liked some of the things he did out there. They're going to miss him this year, but you're right. But the big guys, and you saw it with Michigan last year, you even saw it like, was it Illinois? Like, when you get big guys that can shoot.
8: Yeah. Yeah.
7: Like, can shoot. Like, that's the big thing. And that's why I want to see if these guys can actually.
8: Yelovich can. He can space the floor. And I think the goal of this offseason was to, one, retain John Mobley Jr. and Amari Bynum.
7: Right.
8: And they did that.
7: Yeah.
8: You have a five-star Anthony Thompson coming in, who, by the way, is playing with the U18. He's at the training camp for Team USA, U18's team, trying to make that roster, amazing. I think, which is great.
7: Yeah.
8: And the goal for this offseason was to build around them. And I felt like Jake Diebler has done that perfectly.
7: Yeah.
8: You're looking at these big guys, and it's not the biggest names. It's not Ed Amara. There was no Ed Amara in this class. There may be.
7: Right.
8: Don't know who that is yet, but everybody has gotten bigger. And that's what Jake Diebler has done to help counter with the core three that you have to build around. And they're going to be more fit for his style that he wants to get out of playing up tempo and spacing it out, having a big that can operate on the outside, get the rebound and go type thing. And that's exactly what Yelovich can do.
7: The fact that the tournament field is now 76.
8: You have to be in every year.
7: Okay, that's what I was going to ask you. If Diebler, if not, I shouldn't say Diebler, because I love Diebler. I hope Diebler's here a long time.
8: Yeah.
7: But if a coach misses from like a really prominent program, the field twice, like in a row, I got to believe that's fireable.
8: I think so, too.
9: I think so.
8: Yeah.
7: You know?
8: Yeah. I absolutely think so.
7: I mean, thank God Diebler made it last year because that bought him some time. Like, you know, it's good. I'm glad he made it. He would have made it the year before also if it was 76. But even the fact that, and that's why I think some of these coaches are probably like the Izzo, this doesn't affect him. You know what I mean? But I got to believe guys like, you know,
8: Rick Barnes, it doesn't affect him.
7: No, it doesn't affect Rick Barnes. You get some of those guys who like usually sixth in their conference, like, you know what? I like this idea.
8: Michael Malone?
7: Yes. Great idea.
8: Could affect him.
7: Yeah, so as you start seeing that now, because that's the thing you look at, well, you miss the tournament. As long as people can embrace the fact and call, for me, look, I'm still going to say 64 is when the tournament starts.
8: Yeah.
7: But if it fits my narrative with maybe saying, hey, Diebler should be here longer than that, they made the tournament again.
8: And I think that should be the argument is, are they in the 64?
7: Right.
8: That should be the thing, especially the standard at Ohio State. Like, that's what the standard should be. Yeah. You're not just getting in the 76.
7: Right.
8: You have to be in the 64 consecutive years in a row.
7: Yeah.
8: Not just barely getting in, especially with the expanded field now. You have to be, that to me is what the standard should be for Ohio State with Jake Diebler moving forward. You have to be in that 64 threshold.
7: Was that your tweet you put out? I don't know if you copied, but somebody else put it out there about now it's, you know, you see these things, last 12 in, first 12 out.
8: I did tweet something.
7: You got to see what you're talking about, the last 12 in, right?
8: Gosh, that just makes me sick. I want to vomit right now.
7: Coming up next, Julian Sayin said some things. That's all. That's next.
4: 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Are you carrying the Buckeye game today? 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The answer is yes. The Fan.
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7: Julian Sam was associated with something which I hope he's never associated with again. It's something called a triple option. I mean, the Ohio State offense.
8: Uh-huh.
7: Triple option podcast. Ha-ha! You like that? Thank you very much. I'll be here. Well, I would say I'll be here all week, but I have been here all week. Here's Julian Sam talking on the triple option podcast on his mindset going into the Michigan game last year.
24: You know, I think we had the team had a kind of a great mindset going into it. You know, we weren't really feeling a ton of pressure. We know how much it means to, you know, the state of Ohio and to our fan base. But, you know, walking in that stadium, it was a ton of fun. And we had, you know, a bunch of juice and, you know, obviously off the bat, through the interception. And then after that, I felt like we were just, you know, in control.
7: So, yes, we last year would have been devastating to lose that game to Michigan. Yes. For Ohio State.
8: Yes.
7: So they do that last year, which is good. And now we get something we haven't had in a while. We have a returning starting quarterback that beat Michigan. Right? Been a hot minute?
8: Who would the last one? I mean, Justin Fields technically, but he didn't get to play against Michigan the second time.
7: Right. So who would be? I'm trying to, I don't know.
8: JT Barrett.
7: Okay. Maybe that's what it is.
8: Because, yeah. It would be because of that stretch.
7: Right.
8: Dwayne was next and then Fields.
7: Right.
8: They all beat them, but Dwayne didn't come back.
7: Right.
8: And then Fields came back, but didn't get to play against Michigan.
7: Right.
8: CJ never beat Michigan.
7: Right.
8: McCord did not.
7: Okay.
9: Did JT have two that he actually won?
7: Because
9: he got injured in two of them.
8: He came back in the one up there,
9: that's
8: though.
9: Right. Yeah.
8: Yeah. Because there was that, and then was that his last year?
7: No. Well, he came back and had the battle with Cardale. Remember the quarterback?
8: The year that he got hurt was the game was at home,
7: right? And that was when they went on to beat Wisconsin. Then in the first Natty, right?
8: Yes.
7: Okay.
8: The year after that was up there, and it was when Zeke went crazy. But JT was still he earned the starting spot that time,
7: right?
8: By that time.
7: Again, this is all show research I should have done.
9: So I think he won the second and the third one because then Dwayne came in the fourth one.
8: Yeah.
7: So it'll be interesting this year because we have that going on.
8: Yes.
7: That it's sad that we had to do this. And by the way, now Heron in the chat's going to say something. He's a Michigan guy and somebody else is going to jump in, but I'm a Michigan guy and something I feel bad. That was poor planning on my part to even bring that up.
9: There's an M on their field that we put in snow. Who cares?
7: Yes. Here is Julian Sain talking about his biggest issue against Indiana's defense last year.
24: There was a ton of things this offseason that I was looking at to get better at, you know, whether it's having cleaner feet in the pocket, having a little bit better pocket presence, and then, you know, knowing when to extend plays and, you know, take off and, you know, third down and, you know, nothing's open. We got to go pick it up with our legs and get the first down.
7: Okay, that was about what he needed to improve on in the offseason, which is fine. It was going to tie into that anyway. But those were all things that, yes, I'm glad he recognizes he needs to do it. I don't need him to run. I need him to know he can.
8: Okay. Yeah. You know? Yeah. You saw it a little bit in the spring game, too. Yeah. I know there was the touchdown that everyone wants to talk about. Right. Like, yeah, would it really have been a touchdown? But, like, I still think to know that, yeah, he did that. It's the confidence in him that, yeah, he can run.
7: Mm-hmm.
8: I would like him to improve on his sliding and actually work on that.
7: Yes, that's important.
8: Because there was a play later in the spring game where, you could still practice the slide. I know you're not getting hit, but
7: right. There
8: were guys there to wrap you up, and we don't need you getting hurt.
9: I don't need him to run, but I do, need him to run, but I need him to go, you need to go get 3 yards right now.
8: Yeah.
7: Yeah, he needs to understand to when he escapes pressure, he may have to advance the ball with his legs.
8: And I want that because, yes, you know that you can throw it downfield with the weapons that are out there.
7: Yeah.
8: But it takes the attention off of the running backs. And it's like, okay, like, yeah, like we've seen it with Braxton. We've seen it with JT and Justin Fields and all mm-hmm. those guys. Like when they actually can run, like the best backfield to me was when it was Justin Fields and J.K. Dobbins.
7: Yeah.
8: Because phenomenal. You had no idea who was keeping it on a read option.
7: Yep.
8: And whichever one kept it, they were getting 10 yards.
7: And so, yeah, that's the thing. It's like, I need him to just have that confidence.
8: Yeah.
7: And, but he's not going to, look, we're not going to see out of him what we saw out of Will Howard as far as running the ball.
8: No.
7: You know, Will Howard's a different kind of cat. And so, but just the fact that, yes, know that you can do it. The sliding thing is huge because, I mean, we've seen quarterbacks like Robert Griffin III, remember
8: yes.
7: him? Oh. Like it's just
8: Joe Burrow didn't know how to slide. Burrow,
7: you're right.
8: Year.
7: That's the other thing true. You're right. Yeah. So those are the kind of things that you've really got to work on,
8: especially if you want to be a quarterback at the next level.
7: Yes.
8: And you're going to have to scramble. You're going to have to pick up yards with your legs. And in the NFL, if that's your ultimate goal,
7: mm-hmm.
8: you got to be able to slide. You're not Lamar Jackson, Julian.
7: You know, he also talked about, I'm not going to play the sound, but he was also asked about if he was approached for, like, the way Jeremiah Smith was, you know, yeah. NIL deal and all stuff, you know, and he said, no, I think everyone knew I was coming back to Ohio State. I can't think of a better situation for a quarterback to be in right now than Ohio State.
8: Absolutely.
7: As far as the weapons they've got, the running backs you've got, I mean, it's like, there's no other team that can match up with that, and the fact you're returning, like, I don't know what kind of money that they'd have to offer Julian,
8: mm-hmm.
7: because it would be a, I don't want to say short money, but it would be like, you know, because you're banking on the NFL.
8: Yeah.
7: Is what your big money there. And plus there's something to be said about being a former Ohio State great. If your first name is former Ohio State great, you can work anywhere in this town.
8: We saw it in the draft with yeah. Ethan Onionwa getting drafted.
7: Right.
8: He did
7: yes.
8: not do anything.
7: Didn't even start last year.
8: Didn't do anything.
7: Right.
8: And he gets drafted mainly yeah. because of he was at Ohio State.
7: Right.
8: That the name itself holds so much weight when you're going to the NFL.
7: Yeah. Here is what Julian Sands said on the Triple Option podcast about what Chris Henry Jr. brings.
24: I think he's a great player. You know, got a lot of potential and, you know, had a great spring this spring. And it's been fun to kind of build that relationship with him and build that connection on the field.
7: He is. And I've said this on other shows too, but like don't get too excited about the stats he's going to produce
8: yeah.
7: because it's not going to be.
8: This is Jeremiah's year.
7: It's Jeremiah's year, and Innis is out. Like, there's a lot of weapons on this team.
8: Yes.
7: What I want to see out of Chris, like this would be my ideal thing for Chris Henry Jr. I would like to see him with like a really high yards per catch average.
8: Okay.
7: Average yards per catch, and like at the end of the season, if he has let's say he has 33 catches. I want to see 10 touchdowns out of that. Like okay. That's the kind of thing. Like I want to see yeah. a high touchdown percentage and just a high yards per catch.
8: Okay. I like that. And because you just mentioned how you think Ohio State is in the best spot
7: yeah.
8: quarterback wise.
7: Yeah.
8: And I think even backup wise too.
7: Oh, sure.
8: And
7: yeah.
8: you saw it in the spring game. Yeah. Like there was still some growing that Tavian St. Clair needs to do, right. obviously. But you saw the flashes of what next year could be or if Julian comes back or
7: right.
8: and you have another year to wait on Tavian. There's still going to be the connection of him and Chris Henry Jr. And like the connection there was obvious in the spring sure. game and going up against a secondary that is supposed to be one of the best in the country this year. I know you lost Caleb Downs, but like it's still loaded on that back end.
7: It is.
8: And I think that's where I'm right there with you on. Yes. Ohio State is in the best spot quarterback wise with Julian saying, but they're also in the best spot backup wise. Because and like I don't want them to go after a guy in the portal this off
7: no.
8: after this year.
7: Nope.
8: Let it be Tavian. There can still be a fight for it, but he's an Ohio kid. He's been working, he's been developing. Like next year I think we'll be just fine with Tavian and then when you have Chris Henry as likely your number one.
7: I think it's important for Ohio State's this is gonna sound weird. Ohio State's credibility though, if you play quarterbacks you develop.
8: Yes.
7: You know what I mean? Like if you sit here and put St. Clair in the program for 2 years and in the third year you decide, you know what? He's not ready. We're going to, mm-hmm. then you screwed up somewhere.
8: Yes.
7: Either you screwed up and when you recruited him or you screwed up the way you developed him, but something screwed up somewhere.
8: Yeah.
7: And so I think you lose credibility if next year you bring in a transfer, I don't care who it is. I don't care if it's another if it's a Heisman Trophy winner that wants to get out of school, he's at whatever. I don't care who it is.
8: Yeah.
7: You've got to roll with the guy you developed. Speaking of that, you know, Tavion St. Clair is from Belle Fountain.
8: Yes.
7: It's about a 60-mile hike from here.
8: Mm-hmm.
7: See where his brother's playing quarterback this year?
8: No.
7: His brother is enrolled at Upper Arlington High School.
8: Interesting.
7: He's going to be playing quarterback, trying to be the starting quarterback. I don't know if he will be. I'm not sure what the quarterback battle looks like. But yeah, he is at Upper Arlington for the upcoming season. Tavion St. Clair's younger brother.
8: So basically what you're saying is we're going to have to get very familiar with the St. Clair's, just like Duke fans are going to have to get familiar with the Knipples.
7: I don't like talking politics, but this could be like a Trump secession thing where it's going to be the many terms of the St. Clair's at quarterback. It could be if they develop. But that's all the political talk we're going to do on that one. I found it interesting. It's right down. It's like close to me. I'm going to go watch him play a few times.
8: That's literally in Ohio State's backyard.
7: Yeah, it's right there. You're right. Yeah.
8: Like, why not go and watch him?
7: Do it. Yep.
8: Yeah.
7: Coming up next is a certain TV network sly like a fox. That's pretty clever by me. That's next Fan Sports Saturday.
0: If the sound of another man slammed against plexiglass turns you on, you've come to the right place.
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9: I'm Nate Putterball with your sports update.
2: The Cincinnati Reds faced Houston last night, and it went poorly. The Astros sent the Reds to their eighth straight loss, 10-0. They try to get back on track this afternoon at 4:10 with Chase Burns on the mound. Catchy action right here on The Fan. The Guardians made it 3 in a row last night at home as they knocked off the Twins 6-4. Travis Pizzano hit his first MLB home run in the victory. They score off again tonight at 6:10. Last night in the NBA, Wemby became only the fourth player in NBA history to register a playoff game with at least 35 points, 15 rebounds, and 5 blocks, leading the Spurs to a 115-108 victory to take a 2-1 lead over the Timberwolves. Jalen Brunson dropped 33 to lead the Knicks to a 3-0 series lead over the 76ers, 108-94. This afternoon, the Cavs look to get back on track in their series with Detroit down 2-0. Tip-off is at 3. LeBron and the Lakers square off with OKC in the night game. The Thunder lead that series 2-0. Bringing sports news with Evans and The Fan, Ohio Sports Destination.
3: 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This is Fan Sports Saturday.
7: All right, Fan Sports Saturday. Final hour of the program, is that right? Am I reading that clock correctly? You got to turn the mic on there, yeah, rookie.
8: Turn your mic on there.
7: All right.
8: 3, 2, 1. Here we go.
7: Message fish twice. So Fox does their Friday night football for college football. And a lot of people don't like it. But let me tell you this. A lot of people do. Because Fox has said that their average audience numbers from last season were 2.3 million for Friday nights.
8: It's pretty solid.
7: Saturday mid-afternoon, 2.1 million on Fox. Mm. Saturday primetime, 1.9 million.
8: Well, wait, what's their primetime? Noon?
7: Yeah, for them, you're right. Yes, of course, yes. So they are saying that, yeah, you know what? You can say what you want about it, but this is what the senior vice president for college sports said for Fox. The senior vice president said, provides opportunities for teams to be in the marquee game on a Friday night versus on a Saturday. You'd be competing against other marquee games. It's a huge advantage for a school from an opportunity to showcase them on a national stage.
9: I don't believe these numbers. I don't believe that
7: might not be true.
9: I don't believe Ohio State averaged 2.1 million viewers.
8: That has to be 8 o'clock.
7: That's the mid. No, it said the way it was phrased was it was the Saturday mid afternoon, which would be like the 3:30 game.
8: Yeah,
7: or the Saturday prime time.
8: Everyone's done watching Ohio State.
7: Right. That's exactly right. But again, you're right. They're saying the numbers. I mean, I could tell you I weigh 170. Doesn't mean I weigh 170. So I'm like 2:30. But anyway, they're. Friday night schedule, Fresno State, USC to start things off, Missouri, Kansas, Houston, Texas Tech.
8: That's crazy.
7: Now, that one's under fire.
8: Yes.
7: Because
8: we talked about this.
7: Cody Campbell, the boosters all said that shouldn't be there, and the Big 12's Brett Yormark said, you don't run the Big 12. So, Indiana's on there against Northwestern. What else have we got on there?
8: Iowa at Washington will be interesting.
7: That'll be a good one. I believe the game before that.
8: Back-to-back Friday nighters for Washington.
7: The Penn State-Northwestern game October 2nd might be the opening of Northwestern's new field, if I'm not mistaken. It might be the first game on the new field. But yeah, you got Washington on there a couple of weeks, Nebraska-Illinois, Illinois-UCLA, Oregon-Michigan State, Western Utah, Mountain West Championships also going to be on there. But as I look at that, and this has been my, maybe this is reflective on myself on this one, but like I said with the incident of the tournament, I don't care, it's not going to change my viewing habits. All the backlash Friday night, say Friday night belongs to high schools. Friday night, it's high school football night. Don't play college football, big time college football games on a Friday night. Don't do it. I don't care. Because if I'm going to watch the game, I'll watch the game.
8: You want to put it on your phone.
7: If I'm going to go watch St. Clair play Upper Arlington, guess what I'm going to do? I'm going to go watch St. Clair play Golden Boy. I'm going to do it. Just because you put them on Friday night doesn't mean I'm going to say, gosh, I got to pick one. And you're going to make me do this. No.
8: Technology, man. We can't do anything now.
7: I can go. I can watch. I understand why Ohio State doesn't want to play on Friday night. I get it. But this isn't Ohio State. And by the way, Indiana, don't put them on Ohio State's level yet. So let's not get carried away. Don't try to tell me that. Don't at me, as the kids would say. If it's a game, you mentioned the Iowa-Washington game will be interesting.
8: I think that's going to be a great game.
7: Oregon at Michigan State could be.
8: Yes,
7: 100%. Cross-country travel, it's November 20th. Who knows what the weather's going to be? Not that Oregon's played weird weather. It's not that. That's
8: Michigan
7: not like
8: State goes. May be a little underrated.
7: Could be. New coach in there,
8: Pat Fitzgerald,
7: right.
8: First
7: Fitzgerald's
8: year.
7: Fitzgerald's in there, yep. So, I'm just saying there's not, I don't know, did either of you have like this big backlash, like, oh my God, what are you doing? Friday nights for high school football.
8: It didn't change anything for me.
9: It didn't do anything for me.
8: Didn't matter to me.
7: Then who was complaining?
8: The Big 12.
7: The Big 12, I'm saying, like, what other fans are like? What kind of a human being do you think? Like, is it like somebody who's got a kid in the high school band?
9: As someone that did live in Texas, I vaguely understand the Friday night thing.
7: Right.
9: But, you know, at the end of the day, it's like, I'm either going to, if my kid is in high school football, guess where I'm going to be on a Friday night? At the high school football game.
7: Right.
9: I don't care that Iowa is playing if I'm in Texas.
7: Yeah.
8: Do you think people are upset that the border war is on Friday night?
7: I don't.
9: Who outside of those cities cares about the border war?
8: Those two care,
9: war?
8: I know. But like, exactly, like, if you want people to watch that game, like, if it's going to be on, because that's... If you have it on that Saturday, it's the same day as Ohio State, Texas.
7: Right, yeah.
8: Who's going to watch the border
7: exactly,
8: war?
7: Right.
8: You have to do that on Friday night if you want eyes on it.
7: It makes sense.
8: Yes.
7: It makes sense to
8: this,
7: do that.
8: This was when we talked about it the last time, about a month ago or so, when Cody Campbell had these comments. This was my whole argument was the Big 12 is behind in football from the Big 10 and SEC. Mm-hmm. The only way for them to get in the spotlight and get in the conversations with those two conferences is putting games on Friday nights. That's why Texas Tech needs to have this game on a Friday night.
7: Yeah.
8: Like they do. So that people can be like, okay, yeah, maybe they're not that bad. Now, I mean, it's definitely interesting now conversation to have about Texas Tech with Sorsby, but still, like, I would still look at them as probably the favorite to win the Big 12. And if you're going to want to watch the best team in the Big 12, this is the best way to do that, to get national eyes on them, is on a standalone Friday night game.
7: I can promise you we will get a big time matchup for Ohio State football in primetime this year. I feel confident saying that.
8: Oh, you do?
7: Yes. Because
8: will it be at home?
7: No.
9: Yeah. No, it'll be at USC.
8: Yeah.
7: It'll be at Texas.
8: Well, yeah, that's a lock. Yeah, right? That's a lock.
7: So Fox, I mean, when the way they do the draft, if you will.
8: That's coming up, I think.
7: I think it is. I wish it was televised. That'd be fun to watch. Or maybe it'd be lame. I don't know.
8: I think it'd be fun.
7: So Fox gets what you do in this draft, from what I understand, is you're drafting the weekend. Like you're saying, I get first choice that weekend when you pick the weekend. Fox gets the first three picks as part of this all this TV deal. Now, granted, it's only games that would be, you know, on Fox, like the ones that are primarily, you know, OSU Texas is not going to be a Fox game. There's no way it will be.
8: It's an
7: ESPN, ESPN SEC kind of game.
8: Yeah.
7: Yeah. So anyway, so the first three picks Fox is going to make, they'll take Michigan like they always do that week. They'll take the week of the Oregon game. They'll take the week of the Indiana game, which is going to be huge.
8: You think they're taking the Oregon game?
7: I think they'll take the Oregon game. Yeah, I do think.
8: Did you mention Indiana?
7: Yeah, Indiana's the third one. Yeah, I think Indiana, Oregon, and Michigan will be the first three picks for them. Those weeks of games where they can make their selections. So the fact that all those games are, you know, in this time zone, there's no way it's a night game. Like if it was a game, like the at USC game, there's no way it'd be a noon game, you know, but those three games though will be, I got to believe, a noon kickoffs.
8: Well, it was basically confirmed this week with Notre Dame and Miami getting the primetime slot on NBC that Ohio State, Oregon will not be primetime. It won't be at night, which stinks.
7: Right.
8: But that was the only way it's going to be, because that's their partner for the primetime games is NBC. I'm indifferent with you on Oregon being a noon game, because I think it'll be Oklahoma, Michigan.
7: At noon that day, you think that?
8: Well, they're week two.
7: They're week, yeah. They're week two. You think they take that week over Oregon, Ohio State?
8: I think so.
7: Really? That's interesting.
8: I think so.
7: How many games do you guys think Ohio State played at noon last year? They had 12 regular season games. How many were at noon?
9: Was it seven?
8: I don't think it was as many as the year before.
7: What do you think? He's saying seven.
8: I'll go six.
7: With all the complaining about it, there were five.
8: I was thinking.
7: Okay, there's only five games last year. And look, I'm not saying.
8: It was way more the year
9: before. It was definitely more the year before.
7: Yeah, I think the year before was more than that, yes. So, but if the trade-off, though, let's extrapolate this. If the trade-off is the Big Ten's got this huge TV deal, okay? Ohio State brought in $91 million from, like, in revenue. And the Big Ten was well over $1 billion. And that helps the Big Ten reign superior over other conferences, right?
8: Yeah.
7: That plays a role. I'm not saying it's the only reason, but it plays a role. It plays a role why teams at the top of the Big Ten, like Ohio State, can pay their coaches more. It pays for Purdue to increase their engineering program, whatever. I'm just saying, but it pays for the Big Ten in football. It helps to get the Big Ten to continue to have the dominance they're having.
8: Yeah, absolutely.
7: And part of that is agreeing to have Ohio State is going to get be the sacrificial lamb at noon. That's what's going to happen. If I told you, hey, you know what? We'll make it so Ohio State can play 3 night games, 5 night games every year. Oh, but by the way, Bama's going to bring in more money than Ohio State. Ohio State fans are like, whoa, whoa, whoa, hang on now. What we want is Ohio State to get the most money and also play all the games when they want to and also. But be realistic.
8: Yeah.
7: I don't love noon games either. Sometimes I do. Sometimes it's great to have it knocked out. Have the rest of the day, do whatever you want to do.
8: I'm not a big primetime guy. Because I don't like to wait all day for it.
9: Can we go back to the 3:30 pick Hicks?
7: You can
9: that's
7: do that.
9: All
7: okay,
9: I asked.
7: That's fine. But I'm saying, though, if the trade-off, though, if I tell you it's Buckeye, if I tell Buckeye fans, look, if you want more night games, you're going to get less money. Less money to spend on recruiting. Less money to keep Jeremiah Smith. Less money to keep your assistants.
8: He's at Miami if that happens.
7: Right. All of a sudden, Ohio State fans will be like, oh, wait, hey, whoa. We're not that mad about the noon games. I'm with you. I wish there was more balance. I do wish that, but you've got to look at what it brings in, though. Look what the other side of it is.
8: Just wait for that Alabama game to be a noon kick next year.
7: Right. and it will be.
8: It's going to be.
7: The next year.
9: That may be one of the most disgusting things I've ever heard, that OSU Alabama is going to be a noon game.
7: Growing up for me, Ohio State games, if they weren't on television, because they were going to be on television twice a year back then, all the rest of their home games.
8: My goodness.
7: Yeah. They had that was a rule back then. You could be on twice a year plus your bowl game. By the way, the other rule was...
8: I was just saying that for how old you are.
7: Oh, thank you. Text fish. Where are you, research? No, but like the fact though, the Alabama game the next year though in Tuscaloosa, that'll be a night game. That's what that will be.
8: Yeah, it's unfair for that because you're going to get the great night experience at Bryant Denny Stadium.
7: Yes.
8: Why can't we get the night experience here at the Shoe? But it's because of the TV deals. Fox is going to, that is 100% going to be the biggest lock of next season, that Ohio State Alabama will be at noon. I do think that the Ohio State Oregon game will be at 3:30 this year, though.
7: You do.
8: Because I think Ohio State Indiana is a lock.
7: Yep.
8: Obviously the
7: Michigan,
8: game.
7: Yep.
8: And then I said
7: Michigan Oklahoma
8: at week two.
7: All right. We will see on that one. Coming up next, one of my favorite events of the entire year is this week. That's next, Fan Sports Saturday on The Fan.
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17: 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Last year, I heard Austin's 40 by the fourth message just like everybody else, and I remember thinking to myself, yeah, that makes a lot of sense. 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
23: By the afternoon, partly cloudy skies and actually pretty warm with a high of 71. Tonight, we'll see a small chance for a few lingering showers with partly cloudy skies and a low of 53. And on your Mother's Day, we will see a small chance for a lingering shower with a high of 65. I'm meteorologist Ashley Smith on 97.1 The Fan.
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18: 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Instead of annoying national people talking to you this weekend, we've opted for annoying local people. 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
7: I got some bad news for you, Reimer.
8: What's that?
7: Joe Lunardi just did his, he did a bracketology a couple days ago after they announced the expansion of the field. He's got Ohio State as one of the last four byes.
8: Oh, my God.
7: You might think, wait, that's not good. But he's got him as a 9 seed. Got to get used to this now. Last four byes used to mean like, you know, you were going to be an 11 or 12 kind of thing, right?
8: I didn't even catch that.
7: So he's got Ohio State as one of the last four byes, but has him in as a 9 seed.
8: That's crazy.
7: The first four out.
8: He's got West Virginia as the first team out.
7: Ranked 77 to 81st. Yeah, West Virginia. 77 to 80, I'm sorry. Florida State, Utah State, Maryland. And he's got the next four out. Teams with sub 500 records. Anyway, I found that interesting. Okay. Yes. Let's do it this way.
8: Who does he have them playing?
7: Ohio State. He's got them playing as a
8: Georgia.
7: Yeah.
8: And they play Duke again. That's not going to happen.
7: No.
8: If they win again, they're not going to go to that. No. Dumb.
7: So when I was going to school, elementary, high school, middle school, high school, whatever, and it got to spring break, I would be very excited then because it meant the end of the school year was right around the corner.
8: Yeah.
7: Okay. When Thanksgiving hits, I would get excited because even though it's like a month out, Christmas is coming up. But I got excited about this well in advance. The NFL will release its complete regular season schedule on Thursday. Now, I know it's a long ways away, but it gets me going for football. I can't wait for this.
9: Who has the best video this year?
7: That's a great question. Yeah, I don't know. See, that's the other problem, though, too.
8: Isn't it always the Chargers?
9: It's not the Bears had it 2 years ago.
8: Okay.
9: Theirs was really good.
8: The Chargers is just always up there. They're always pretty good.
7: So they're going to do it on Thursday. They'll release everything out there.
8: Okay. We do know some.
7: We know a little bit. We'll know more before Thursday. But there'll be other ones that come out there. But the thing I'm just going to tell you now, be careful for the fake posts.
8: Oh, yeah.
7: Because I fell for that a few years ago where I was like, oh my gosh, really? This is this? And it turned, no, it's not that day. Anyway.
8: So we don't have like Thanksgiving yet, right? We'll find that out on Thursday.
7: We'll find that out. If not sooner than that, they might do it sooner than that. But CBS went and predicted. Okay. And that's what I look at. First, I look at all the primetime games. I look at the Thanksgiving games, the Christmas games. And this year we got a Thanksgiving Eve game in all likelihood. They haven't officially confirmed it yet, but they're going to have one on Wednesday night.
8: They're doing too much during Feast Week, man.
7: Can they do too much?
8: The NFL is just mean.
7: I don't know. I'm okay with it. I'm okay with it.
9: Night before is a risky night to do it because all the college students are going to be at the bar.
7: Probably so, but I won't. I'm not allowed to do that anymore, I don't think. Last time I did, I got a bunch of weird looks. I thought it was the Uber driver. Thursday night, the Seahawks open up, which is going to be really Wednesday night, right? Aren't they doing that Wednesday night now?
8: Because then they move the Brazil game to Thursday?
7: Yeah, the Brazil game, yes. Which, no, the Australia game, right?
8: That's right. And it can't be played before the Super Bowl champion plays.
7: Yeah, so Wednesday night that'll be. Yeah. Anyway, CBS believes that will be Seattle hosting the Bears or the Cowboys. Michael Wilbon let it slip recently on I think it was on PTI, maybe he was doing a radio hit somewhere where he said, like, you know, about the Bears having a tough start to their season playing Seattle to start things off. He made something comment like that, so he may have insider info on that. So it could be that. The Thanksgiving Eve game, which, again, Netflix is in negotiations to stream that game, which means it will probably happen. They are thinking Chiefs at Seahawks or Bills at Rams.
8: Chiefs at Seahawks.
7: Mm-hmm.
8: Oh, Kenneth Walker return game.
7: Right. Or Bills at Rams.
8: Bills at Rams. Okay, I think I would lean. I want the make Chiefs and Seahawks.
9: Yeah, Bills Rams doesn't really do anything for me.
8: I was going to say do that then, or make it the primetime game on Thanksgiving.
7: That's a good point there. And then on actual Thanksgiving, they are predicting the Lions hosting the Vikings or Patriots.
8: Give me the Patriots. Vikings game will be gross.
7: Yeah, I think so. Well, maybe
8: it'll be. You have no idea, but Kyler not Murray confident.
7: With that offense, and you got Justin Jefferson to throw to.
8: You would hope it'd be something better.
7: Later game.
8: The bar wasn't set very high.
7: It wasn't. It wasn't. That's fair. The T.J. McCarthy, God, what a waste of a pick, man. Honestly, he's not going to turn it around.
8: No, I don't think so.
7: He's done.
8: Yeah.
7: The Cardinals did something when they drafted Josh Rosen in the first round of a quarterback-heavy draft, like at 10. I think within like 18 months, he was off the team.
8: Yeah, I think so, too. I think that's right.
7: The Cowboys game. How about them Cowboys? By the way, the Cowboys are going to win the NFC East this year. I've already predicted it.
8: Whoa.
7: Yeah. That's what I do. I make bold statements.
8: Well, I mean, the NFC East is actually going to be pretty loaded, I think.
7: I think the Cowboys' defense is going to be loaded this year.
8: You're just, it's the Caleb Downs thing.
7: I think Caleb Downs is going to do everything.
8: I love Caleb Downs, and he is going to change that defense. But, man, I don't know if it's that big of a change. It's a big change, but that big.
7: The possible home opponents for the Cowboys on that game are Giants, Eagles, Commanders, obviously, Cardinals, Niners, Buccaneers, Jags, Titans, Ravens. I wouldn't mind a Ravens game there.
8: Buccaneers, Jags, Titans, and Ravens. I thought the same thing when they played the Bengals.
7: Yeah.
8: After the Bengals Super Bowl, I'm pretty sure it was in Dallas.
7: Yep.
8: I was like, man, that just screams Thanksgiving matchup. And I think it was week two that year. I think I could see the Ravens. It's of the ones that aren't divisional, I think I would go Ravens or Bucks.
7: Yeah, I think I would too. They are predicting the Commanders or Jaguars.
8: Ew, the Jags. Yeah.
9: Yuck.
7: Actually, it can't be the Ravens. I'm sorry, I'm stupid. It can't be the Ravens because they're playing in Brazil. Right? That's the game. That's the one in Brazil. Yes, that's the Brazil game. It's Cowboys Ravens. It can't be the week three. Yes.
8: Yeah, it is.
7: That one's out.
8: Yeah. That's annoying. That's dumb that it's counted as a home game.
7: Are we live? If we are, if we're not live, edit that part out if you would, Nate. So we'll.
9: I'll get on that in post.
7: Thank you. I appreciate that. Thank you. No, you won't. Text fish. For the primetime game, they gave two pretty good options here. Broncos at 49ers.

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1: Dusty May. There's been talk about him maybe being a candidate for the Warriors job or the Orlando job. Now, Dusty May at Michigan, 64-13 in his two seasons there, had a little bit of success there with a Sweet 16 and a championship. In his career overall, he's 190 and 82 as a coach. And so do you think that May would actually leave this Michigan team, this Michigan program, for an NBA job now?
2: Right now?
1: Right now.
2: I don't think so right now.
1: Mm-hmm.
2: I think in the near future, I think it's a very strong possibility. And yeah. Like, there's even been people like John Fanta has said, like, don't be surprised if that happens at some point.
1: Right.
2: And other guys have said that too. Like, I think Dusty May's ultimate goal has been to get to the NBA. Fresh off a national championship.
3: Do the Warriors get the number one pick?
2: Oh,
1: well, that might change Kerr. We talked about that. It might change Steve Kerr's idea too.
2: Yeah. I don't think fresh off a national championship
1: right.
2: and what they've, outside of the three big front court they've brought back,
1: mm-hmm.
2: basically everybody else, they have a loaded class, freshman
1: right.
2: and transfer. Morris Johnson could withdraw from the NBA draft process and come back, which would be huge for them, and like very easily be in position to win another national championship. Like it very easily could be Billy Donovan path. Go back-to-back national championships,
1: yeah.
2: and then a few years later, you're out.
1: The way I look at it with these jobs is, and again, if Golden State gets a top three pick even, or top four pick, it might change if Steve Kerr comes back.
2: Yes.
1: Steve Kerr might say at that point, you know what, I'm going to run it back. Or they might say, we're going to get Giannis. We're going to make a huge, Kerr might say, you know what, okay, I'll come back again. Whatever
2: yeah.
1: it is.
2: Yeah.
1: So I think the only way Dusty May would even be offered the Golden State job is if they don't get a top four pick, and if they don't have a realistic chance of getting Giannis.
2: Well, and I think the job also has to be right for Dusty.
1: Like, right, yeah.
2: He's not going to go to Sacramento.
1: No.
2: Now at Sacramento in this show.
3: I wouldn't head to the Magic, like they're saying.
1: I'm saying but
2: like,
1: it's
2: Orlando. Like,
1: yeah.
2: the spot and the location, like, I don't know. Like, he's not going to, I mean, I can't really say because he came up to Michigan.
1: Right.
2: Which it's not great weather all the time either.
1: It's Toledo.
2: Yeah.
1: That's all it is.
2: But like, Golden State, I think 100% he would take that job. Especially with what they have, what they potentially could have. Like, I think he's definitely taking that. I feel like it definitely, for him, is it going to be the right fit, the right location? That all has to factor into it, I think.
1: What I would love to see happen, I'd love to see Orlando offer Billy Donovan the job.
2: Wait, it already happened.
1: And Billy Donovan, and then they pull the plug on. I don't want to see him pull it then. Because back in 07, you know, when he took the job.
2: Yes.
1: And then a week later, he said, you know what? I want to go back to Florida.
2: Uh-huh.
1: I think that what's good for the goose is good for the gander.
2: So you want them to do that with Dusty?
1: No, I'm sorry, with Billy Donovan.
2: Them to do it with Billy Donovan again?
1: Pull it.
2: And then Todd Golden is going to go to Golden State when Steve Kerr leaves.
1: Yes.
2: And Billy Donovan is going to go back to Florida then after going to the Magic.
1: That's exactly
2: and then
1: what I
2: pulling it back out. Okay.
1: Chaos is what I root for. I've learned as I get older, I'm more like the Joker than I really want to be. that's just the way. Look, I understand that. Coming up next in 2 minutes, we discuss the expansion of March Madness. It's a matter of when, not if, will the CFP get bigger. We'll do that next Fan Sports Saturday.
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4: Fan Sports Saturday. So, college football. We talked about college basketball. Already expanding to 76.
5: Yuck.
4: Which we're all in favor of. Like the three of us in agreement. We all thumbs up that one. Sounds like you're both on the fence about it. But college football, they are going to increase the CFP, the number of teams in it.
5: Yeah.
4: And it's getting more and more, but there's more and more people who make the decisions who are pushing for 24.
5: Yeah, coaches are all in on this.
4: Of course they are. More job security.
5: Yeah.
4: It is.
5: Yeah.
4: Iowa gets in. USC gets in. You get a berth. You get a berth.
5: Okay, Oprah.
4: Yes. It's going to happen. It's going to happen. It'll get to 24. It's going to happen that way. What's the interesting side part of that, though? I looked at CBS Sports did a thing where how it would have looked this past season if there was a 24-team playoff. And your first round games would have been to the top eight would get the opening round byes. And then you'd have James Madison at Alabama, 24 against 9. Mm-hmm. Number 23, Iowa at 10, Miami.
5: And when you're rating these, give me how you feel about the game.
4: Okay. James Madison, Alabama. I think any group of six teams going to get their asses handed to them.
5: Yeah. Yep.
4: So it's sacrificial lamb. I don't want any group of six teams in the college football playoff.
5: Yep.
4: They can pull off upsets in basketball, baseball, and softball. They can't do it here.
5: And there's quite a few and with this one.
4: 23, Iowa, number 10 at Miami.
5: That one could be interesting.
4: That'd be fun.
5: Yeah.
4: It'd be a fun matchup, I think. Look, Miami was inconsistent sometimes throughout the year. Like, you know, Iowa's defense, what they do, they play a different style than Miami's used to.
6: That game would have ended 9-6.
4: Yeah, it could have been. You're right, yes.
5: What was the Miami-Texas A&M final score? Wasn't it?
6: Like 9-6.
5: Yeah,
6: like
5: that. Yeah.
4: Georgia Tech at Notre Dame.
5: Gross.
4: I think Notre Dame win that one easily.
5: We saw one earlier in the week.
6: I don't know. Georgia Tech would have been ranked.
5: Yeah. We saw one earlier in the week where like it was like Notre Dame playing Navy.
4: Okay.
5: Or maybe this was the final rankings.
4: Yeah.
5: And Notre Dame would have been playing Navy and that matchup happened already in the year and Notre Dame won 41-10.
4: Right.
5: So, yeah.
4: You assume the same thing would happen there.
5: Yes.
4: Houston at BYU. That doesn't do anything for me. I wouldn't watch it.
5: That's a Friday night kick.
4: Yeah, you're right. Yes. Tulane at Texas again.
5: No.
4: Would not end well for Tulane. Virginia at Vanderbilt. The 5'7" Pavia, could he lead them to a win?
5: That one may end up being one of the better games of this.
4: Yep. Michigan at Utah.
5: Is Cam Rising playing?
4: Good call. That's a great quid. Changes things. And then Arizona at USC.
5: Oh, it's the Kyle Whittingham Bowl.
4: You're right. That would be that. Yes.
5: Oh, my
4: yes.
5: gosh.
4: And then Arizona at USC.
5: Imagine that game happens and then he leaves and goes to Michigan.
4: That'd be fantastic. So you got three more Big Ten teams in that field. USC, Michigan, and Iowa all get in there. I don't see, like, Tulane and James Madison aren't going to beat Texas and Alabama. It's not going to happen.
5: No.
4: No. I think Iowa could give Miami a game under the right circumstances. But, you know, Michigan, Utah, but none of those teams, though, I look like, because I'm reading those teams, I'm going to say this, I'm going to sound really stupid when I say it. I'm not sure any of those teams that we just named could win the national title, even though Miami just did. Or just played for it.
5: Played for it.
4: Yes. So
5: I was going to say probably Miami or Notre Dame would be the best shot of getting one.
4: Yeah, I would think so. Out of that group. Yeah.
5: Yeah.
4: Yeah. But what's interesting about this too, though, is when you start looking, okay, so we know ESPN is in bed with the SEC. And SEC is one of the big ones saying, hey, no, we don't want to expand. We don't go beyond, don't go to 24. We don't like 24 at all. Big Ten is saying we'd like to go to 24.
5: Which is crazy of the SEC for now going to the 9-game schedule. And they're all about, oh, yeah, it's a lot more tougher to play in the SEC and make the playoff in the SEC. I think they should all be wanting this.
4: Here's why. ESPN gets all the playoff games.
5: Yeah.
4: As long as it's 14 teams or less.
5: Wait, right? What?
4: If the playoff is 14 teams or less.
5: Okay.
4: ESPN has the rights to broadcast all the games. Remember, they sold some off last year. But
5: to TNT and everything, yeah.
4: Yes. But they have the rights. If it's 14 or fewer, ESPN has all the rights to all the games. All right? Okay. If it goes beyond that, those games are up for grabs for bidding.
5: So like Fox, CBS,
4: so Fox NBC. And the Big Ten want 24. ESPN and SEC don't want more than 12 right now. And you wonder if that's part of it. Right? I mean, couldn't that be a reason? Like, if Fox is saying, if Fox and Big Ten are, they're in bed together, and they're like, you know what? Let's push for 24. ESPN is SEC. Whoa. We don't want to get everybody in. Let's keep it at 13 and a half or 14.
5: But when Texas goes 9-3,
4: right,
5: and they think they should be in,
4: right,
5: then maybe they do want the 24.
4: So that's what's interesting about this, is that it's, no matter what happens, though, I would hope that they get rid of conference championship games. I'm over those. I'm over it.
5: I guess
4: because they don't matter as much.
5: That's true. It's true. It's, I don't know. I don't know if it's old school, I guess, but I just love having a Big Ten champion, SEC
6: Here's
5: champion.
6: My only issue, and it's small, but how many times in recent memory have we seen things completely screwed up because of stupid tiebreakers?
4: We have.
6: See the ACC last year.
5: Yes.
4: You're right. No, there aren't. And the reason why you could argue, I think, also, beyond the tiebreaker thing, yes, so it's like, it's because the unbalanced schedules. Look at Wisconsin's schedule this year in the Big Ten, how big of a joke it is versus, like, Ohio State's schedule in the Big Ten. And I'm not complaining about saying that, oh, you know, well, Ohio State should have, because I know Ohio State did not have a really tough schedule last year when it all said none of the Big Ten. Wisconsin's schedule this year, if they don't get to a bowl game, Fickle is outie five.
5: Ooh.
4: He's gone.
5: I don't even know that I've seen their schedule, to be honest.
4: Oh, let's do this. This is a fun segment. Look at Wisconsin's
6: schedule. Who's easier, Wisconsin's or Notre Dame's?
4: Wisconsin's.
6: Really?
4: Yes.
6: That's pretty sad.
4: Look at Wisconsin
5: opened, has to play Notre Dame.
4: They play Notre Dame at Lambeau Field. Look at the rest of their schedule.
5: Western Illinois.
4: Okay.
5: Eastern Michigan.
4: Yep.
5: At Penn State.
4: Okay.
5: Yeah. Don't know what you're going to get. First Big Ten game of the year. First Michigan State at home. At UCLA. USC at home. I mean, it helps that that's at home.
4: Yes, it does.
5: At Iowa, not always easy to win there, but oh boy, these next four. Oh my gosh. Yeah. Rutgers
6: Man,
5: at home.
6: Man, that's a great way to end the season.
5: Rutgers at home, at Maryland, at Purdue, Minnesota at home.
4: Right.
5: That should be four wins, 100% right there.
4: And you got a couple of non-conference wins in there too with those
5: that's,
4: ones after
5: that's
4: Notre Dame.
5: Six.
4: All you got to do is find one more. Well, six will get you in. Yeah, six will get you. So,
5: that's assuming they win out those last four games like
4: they
5: should.
4: Better, yes. But my point is, though, that when you look at that, though, I would not, like, if Ohio State suffered one Big Ten loss and another team played that kind of schedule and had no Big Ten losses, and Ohio State had the toughest schedule they have this year, I think they should have a conference championship game because Ohio State would probably beat that team. Like, you know, thinking about that way, with the unbalanced schedule, that's how you about the unbalanced schedules, is how much randomness goes into it.
5: Well, and it's like when we had the old divisions in the Big Ten.
4: Yeah,
5: and
4: right. Like legend leaders, yeah.
5: Yeah, when the two best teams were either Ohio State, Michigan, Ohio State, Penn State.
6: Yeah, like the three best teams were all in the East.
5: Yes,
4: right. Yeah,
5: exactly.
4: Always was. Yeah.
5: And they would get Northwestern in the Big Ten championship.
4: Yes.
5: They would sometimes get Wisconsin, who would occasionally be a top 10 team around in that, but still, more often than not, it was like, it was Northwestern. It was somebody not like where it's just going to be a cakewalk game.
4: The Ohio State 59-0 win over Wisconsin. Right?
5: And that was a top 10 game, I'm pretty sure.
4: Yeah. So with the third string quarterback. Yes. So that
5: first start.
4: Yes. So that's what I, when I look at it, that's the thing that I pay attention to, that would be my argument for the conference championship game. But I just, Indiana Ohio State could have had a gentleman's agreement to come out and say, you know what? We're just going to play backups. Let's just get the game over with, run the ball.
5: That's such a good point, and I hate that. I hate that that's, you know, like the world we're in is because, is that.
4: No,
5: like,
4: one gets hurt.
5: You're even, I've been even seeing it that you may have players sit out of the game.
4: Right.
5: Because of what the playoff is like.
4: Yeah. It's like, so when it gets to that point, we're having that discussion. It tells you maybe it should go away.
5: Yeah.
4: Maybe it should.
5: Yeah.
4: But the only way you're going to go away is if you go to 24, because you have to have more money coming in because you're losing money on that kind of stuff. And that's why Fox would say, okay, yeah, I'll do it because we get to bid on the other 10 games, and they'll outbid. And then Netflix will say, we'll give you $9 billion for the Notre Dame game against Georgia Tech. All right, coming up next, we'll wrap things up, let you know what we're excited to watch this weekend, and we'll try to predict what maybe the biggest story will be on Monday when we come back here to the studio. That's next, Fan Sports Saturday.
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4: Fan Sports Saturday, final segment of the program before we get into the news with the Guardians. The Todd father checked in on the chat.
5: Wait, did he actually?
4: Yes, he did. I didn't know you were a dad. How do I know you that better than you do? Anyway.
5: I'm just not seeing it.
4: You mentioned... You're probably in the wrong chat. You're probably on like probably on the T-Bone and Tyvus chat. We get that sometimes on Morning Juice. People pop in with say something we didn't even talk about. We make fun of them on the air. Anyway, you told me your dad recently came very close to a hole in one.
5: So he just went on a golf trip a couple weeks ago. Mm-hmm. And yeah, he said he stuffed one just a few inches away. There was even a tape measure on the back of the green from like another league that was going on out there. And they measured it out and it was just like 6 inches away or so.
4: All right.
5: Well, he's golfing today in a golf outing and he texts me and says, I just hit one on hole number 2 to inside of a foot.
4: Wow.
5: And I read that as I just hit a hole in one.
4: Right.
5: And yeah. I about freaked out for him.
4: So is it still a thing where if you get a hole in one, you got to buy drinks for everybody?
5: I think so, and that's the dumbest rule.
4: Okay, no, wait, but is everybody's in the clubhouse when you get there, or everybody in your group?
5: I think it's just in your group.
6: It's just your group.
5: I think it's just your group, yeah.
4: That changes what I'm about to say then, because not that I would ever do it, because I suck, but not that I would ever do it, but when I step up on a par 3, I'm thinking to myself, how much money do I have? I'm like, do I really want a hole in one?
5: Oh my gosh.
4: Like, I almost don't want one. Because
5: that's crazy.
4: If I'm playing with like just a like me and three buddies, and that's it. But like usually when I play, there's like 12 to 16 of us out there.
5: Yeah.
4: And I don't want to.
5: I'm setting the rules. Like, hey, I'm buying one round.
4: Now, yeah, one round's all it's gonna be. But still, nonetheless, my guys are they're jerks. Some of them are. They'll take advantage of it.
5: Yeah.
4: No, I said one round. Yeah, but it's a triple. No, that's three rounds. No, you get one single. So that's why, that is why, the same as I don't work out because of Darren Peterson, I don't get holes in one because of that.
5: I've been close a couple times.
4: Have you?
5: There was one time when I just turned 15. It was on my birthday too, and it was in a golf outing.
4: Oh.
5: And I wouldn't have been able to win anything because I was still in high school.
4: Right.
5: But I also would not have been able to buy drinks for anybody because I was still in high school.
4: You want a Pepsi? Pepsis all around. That's on me.
5: But there was also one just this past year. I wasn't close, but where my divot landed, it was on a golf trip. It just went down where they're at right now this week at Quail Hollow. The last year was the PGA, and me and a group of guys went down to it, and we went and played some golf the day before we went to the tournament. And there was this par three over water, a beautiful course, Skybrook. It was unbelievable. Yeah. Loved that place. And hit my tee shot. It's kind of tracking. It lands, and it spins back to probably like 5 feet or so.
4: Right.
5: I get up there, and my divot was literally right next to the hole.
4: Really?
5: I was like just a couple inches away.
4: See, I think it's so funny. We go out and play with my buddies and stuff or whatever. And somebody hits one that's like going kind of towards a pin, and you but it's kind of might be a little bit blind. You don't get to see it, and they can't find their ball anywhere. They go, did you check the cup? Check the cup. It wasn't there.
5: You got to be sure. You got to be
4: 40
5: sure.
4: 40 yards past the green in the rough over here. That's where it is. We almost got it. Like, that's the best thing for it to happen to somebody else in your group. Yeah. Not you. Because it's kind of, it's over here. It's 27 feet off the green on the left. But other than that, though.
5: Just happened to me just this on Thursday, I think. I played with a buddy at the Ridge. And first hole there is a par three.
4: Right.
5: And hit one. It was very early in the morning. The sun's still coming right in our eyes. And so, like, I can see it. But then, like, as it gets, like, down to the green, I lose sight of it.
4: Right.
5: And I was like, okay, like, yeah, it should be on the left side of the green. Like, it's okay and everything. And, but it kind of also feeds towards the middle. And the flag was, like, back right, back middle right. And we're looking around, like, on the green, can't find it. Looking just off the green, can't find it. And it's still wet outside, too. Sure. So, like, the dew and everything is really, like, helping us not find the ball.
4: Of course.
5: And I'm like, I even said to my buddy, hey, check the hole for me.
4: Right, yeah.
5: Wasn't in there. It was way off the green, down by the cart path. I did get up and down, though. Okay. It was a very tough chip. And I put it to like 3 feet, made the putt for par.
4: They still have no dignity. The Cleveland Guardians made a deal. They acquired two-time Gold Glove winning catcher Patrick Bailey from the Giants.
5: Yeah, how about that?
4: They get the number 29 pick in the MLB draft this year. Draft picks don't get traded much in the MLB. They can trade it. It's a first round. It's a first round pick, but it's like one of those bonus picks, competitive balance round choices. So they can trade those. And they also got Matt Tugboat Wilkinson.
5: I'm mad at that. I don't know. Tugboat. I don't know who Matt Tugboat Wilkinson is. I don't follow the prospects as much, but trading a guy with the nickname Tugboat. Mm-hmm. How can you not just keep that on the roster until he comes up?
4: That's fair.
5: And then, like, see what happens.
4: Yeah.
5: You got to have that little bit of a moment, the Tugboat, let's go.
4: I think now what you have to do if you're the Guardians, just to make up for it, is just find some random minor leaguer and call him Tugboat.
5: This guy's going to be great.
4: Okay, this guy,
5: the guy they Bailey, traded, he's going to be great.
4: Oh, yeah. Yeah, you're right. Yeah.
5: Tugboat, he's going to be great.
4: Tugboat's
5: going
4: to watch. Yeah, we'll talk about this later on, I'm sure.
5: Going to look back at this trade like, oh man, who really won this trade? You traded Tugboat. Come on now.
4: What do you think the big stories will be on Monday? Then I started thinking specifically NBA.
5: Okay.
4: Like, do you think we'll be talking about the Cavs rallying?
5: The Knicks could be onto the conference finals.
4: Knicks onto the finals. I think the Knicks are going to wrap that one up.
6: It depends on who wins the NBA draft.
5: That's probably it for me.
4: That could be the story too.
5: That's probably it for
4: me. I hope that's the story.
5: Yeah.
4: I hope we're also talking about the Reds not losing. That would be nice if they could pull that off for me.
5: It seems very unlikely that they're ever going to win a game.
4: That's what it started to look like,
5: And the vibes are completely different right now between the Guardians and Reds. Guardians are trading now for a two-time Gold Glove winner, and the Reds have lost 8 in a row.
6: See, they traded for a two-time Gold Glove winner. They also traded for a guy batting 134.
4: That's the other thing, too, right? Yeah. If they ever leave with two-time Gold Glove winner, and then wait for a while to mention the offensive stats.
5: Awesome.
4: Yeah, right. It's a Gold Glove winner. Wow, that's awesome. Yeah, it's like, I love that. So, but if you don't have the offensive stats to match it up, by the way, Stan got his hole-in-1. He said he lucked out. There were only 8 people in the clubhouse. So he was planning on having to buy for everybody in the clubhouse.
5: Oh, my gosh. That's insane. No way.
4: I couldn't do that.
5: No.
4: If I did that and there was like people like, oh, yeah, the whole clubhouse, I would say, you know what, guys? I'm using a non-conforming club.
5: I was using a range ball. Yeah, it didn't count.
4: I cheated.
5: Two-stroke penalty. Right.
4: Yes, it's what it is. Yes, I'll take the two-stroke penalty. Yes, that's what it was. I actually nicked the ball before I hit it the first time, so it's really that's a hole-in-2 is what that is. Thanks, everybody, for joining us today. We appreciate it. Fan Sports Saturday. Hey, Todd Father, have a great day. Thank you, Jacob. Thank you, Nate. Back next week, Fan Sports Saturday.
6: Try going for another minute.
4: Oh, my gosh!
6: Good job, Reimer. That was Reeser that did that.
4: Oh, that's right. Reeser did that. You're right. Yes. That was because I was sitting over there. He says that I shut everything down. I take my headphones off and he's still talking. I'm looking at him like, what are you doing?
5: He's trying to fill.
4: He was a minute early. No, but like he did what I did just now. Like he says, we're done. I take off the headphones. I turn my mic off. I'm like, man.
5: I was like, what's going on?
4: I may have said something like inappropriate that didn't get picked up on the mics. Thank God. Yeah. I took up my headphones, turn it off, start wrapping stuff up. And I look over, Reese was still like chattering away. And I see the on air light still on. I'm like, what's going on?
5: Yeah.
4: Now I've done it.
5: That's great.
4: Okay, let's all agree.
6: This last minute never happened.
4: No. We won't text Fish about anything today.
5: That's
4: okay.
5: Fast.
4: Okay?
6: Nope. Sounds great.
4: Fair enough.
5: Yep.
4: Hey, folks, this really has been Fan Sports Saturday right here on The Fan.
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0: C.J. Stroud has been chasing his rookie success for the last 2 years. He's not been the same player. We've not seen the development from him. There's a reason for that, and it has to be addressed. 7 turnovers in the 2 playoff games. So your most important games of the year, you just can't overcome that kind of quarterback play.
1: First down at the New England 49. Play action. Stroud is picked again by Carlton Davis.
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3: If you know a Texans fan, they are probably curled up in the fetal position in the corner of whatever room they are in right now after hearing Troy Aikman and Joe Buck there on the call. That sound comes courtesy of ESPN. C.J. Stroud didn't win over a lot of fans and fanfare, especially in the divisional round of the playoffs this year. We would all agree that his play was essentially carried by what is a generational defense that they've got in Houston. And yet, for some reason, the Texans owner Cal McNair has affirmed that the franchise is, quote, fully committed to C.J. Stroud. They exercised his $25.9 million fifth-year option for 2027 following the year that he had. And, contract extension talks remain behind the scenes. But, look, I'm okay with them picking up the option and getting one more year out of C.J. Stroud because I don't know if you fully know what he is yet. If he is more of like what we saw from his rookie year where he just set the world on fire, or if he is more of what we saw last year, which was not that. Cordell, I got to ask you, like, where do you come out on the C.J. Stroud experiment? He posted to online earlier this week some photos of him working out and looks like a whole new guy, right? Like, there's nothing that we eat up in the media than photos of players working out in the off season, because we're like, man, we should expect a big year out of C.J. Stroud next year because he's wearing a ball cap backwards in the weight room doing curls. Where do you come out? Do you think C.J. Stroud is more of the player that we saw his rookie year, or if he's more of what we saw in the divisional round of the playoffs?
4: You know, it's weird because I've always been up and down with CJ. I go back to his college years and I never could really put my finger on how good is CJ Stroud. And I think that last year, especially that playoff run for him, I think bought him more stock, at least with me, to what his ceiling really looked like. And then he comes in his rookie year and he's lighting the world on fire, you know? So I don't think necessarily that CJ is the rookie year CJ that we saw. I also don't think he's as bad as we've seen him look as recent as this year. I think there are a lot of factors that go into this. I think his receivers' inability to consistently stay healthy has obviously hampered him a lot. I think his inconsistent offensive line, that combined with the Texans front office kind of punting on the offensive line position for the last couple of years. I mean, they traded Laremy Tunsil, what, a year ago? Like, that. How often do you see teams trade their best offensive lineman, and in this case, their left tackle, who's protecting the blind side of their franchise quarterback? How often do we see these guys get traded in the offseason? Very rarely does that happen. Naturally, you're going to take a dip from that. So I recognize those things. I also think maybe they pulled the trigger on firing Bobby Slowik probably a little too soon. He was the OC that was there during his rookie year. Second year wasn't as explosive. They move on from him. This past year, that Texans offense was unrecognizable in more ways than one. It went beyond just CJ. But what I will lay at CJ's feet is, dude, they just needed you to be serviceable in the playoffs. Just serviceable. He couldn't even do that. He couldn't even hit the layups. He's taking bad sacks. He's throwing bad picks. All he really had to do was protect the ball a lot of times with that defense. And they've got one of the best kickers in football in Kiami Fairbairn. So, and they actually had a solid run game this year, too. I just think CJ took a massive step back. I think his issues are more mental than physical. I think he can still play the position. And if you're the Texans, you pretty much have no choice but to commit to CJ. What are your options? I mean, it's not easy to go back out here and just find another one. I think the Texans are kind of in the same spot that the Jaguars were in with Trevor Lawrence a couple of years ago. And credit to Trevor Lawrence, he really woke up this year, and mainly in the second half of the season. He turned it on in a big way. But before that, it was like, this dude's a waste of money. I'm not ready to say he's going to be the Tua waste of money, but I think the best case for CJ is to kind of revamp himself and kind of go along that Trevor Lawrence route. And look, they went and got a head coach who's an offensive mind, and that clearly boosted Trevor Lawrence in that offense. I'm not suggesting at all that the Texans go get a new head coach, but I do think they need to make a reinvestment in their offensive side of the ball around CJ to help him out.
3: Yeah, no, I think you brought up some great points there. And yes, the Trevor Lawrence resurgence, I credit solely to Liam Cohen and what he did there in Jacksonville. Because, yeah, Trevor Lawrence looked like really what we expected to get Trevor Lawrence from his rookie year, what we expected Trevor Lawrence to be out of college. It almost felt like this was like a whole new career start for him. Now, I agree with you. I think you need some sort of quarterback whisperer to get any last hope out of CJ Stroud, but would have to do it this year because obviously it's the last year of his deal, the fifth year on his option, and he left a really bad taste in your mouth with the four interceptions that he threw in the divisional round. It was the final score was 28-16 against the Patriots in that game. But that final score did not, like, that was a winnable game for the Texans if you could have done anything offensively. But CJ Stroud goes out and completes 42% of his passes, and the rest is history. And CJ Stroud very well may be history from the Texans after this year if he can't turn it around and in a big way, because the market rate for quarterbacks is not cheap. You're not getting a quarterback for less than, like, if you're restructuring or re-signing a quarterback, you're probably not going to get him for anything less than $40 million. And more than likely in that $50 million a year range. Like Jalen Hurts, for example, makes $51 million. I think he's like the 10th highest paid quarterback in the league. Dak Prescott, of course, leads all quarterbacks with $60 million. It's just, that's a very big price tag for a guy that you're not sure about. Like, and you're not going to be, you know, CJ Stroud and his camp are not going to be signing a one-year deal. So you're not going to be getting him for more. So, like, you need to be absolutely sure that CJ Stroud is the guy. And if you're not, it's not worth that investment. And then you have to kind of start all over from scratch. Meanwhile, you're wasting some prime years of what is, I think, arguably the best defense in the NFL. It is a generationally great defense, but you can't get it done. And you made a great point earlier, Cordell. CJ Stroud does not have to be Patrick Mahomes. He does not have to be amazing. He just needs to be average. With the pieces he has on that defense and around him on the offense, like, you just have to be average. And this team could do damage in the playoffs. But he was bad. And he was a hindrance. He was the reason that they did not advance to the AFC Championship in January, which I feel like everyone except for maybe Cal McNair, who, you know, is, quote, fully committed to CJ Stroud, should scare you going into this next season. So I don't know, man. Like, I just feel like in that, I mean, obviously all eyes are on that divisional round of playoffs. Like, so much attention goes into those individual games, but it's not like he did anything during the regular season. And the biggest CJ Stroud, like, defenders will tell you, well, the offensive line was terrible, it was putrid. And they're not wrong. Two things can be true. That offensive line could be really bad, and the Texans need help offensively, but also CJ Stroud wasn't great. So I do not envy the place that the Texans are in with arguably the same position. It feels a lot very similar, Cordell, to our conversation earlier about the Pittsburgh Steelers, where they're at with the quarterback position. And it's like, we're going to have to see what we get out of this next year. And then this time next year, there's a very good chance that both the Steelers and the Texans will be starting over at the most important position in the sport.
4: And look, I do think, you know, like I mentioned, the offensive line is definitely a part of CJ's regression over the last couple of years. But also, where's CJ's mobility? Like, what happened to the mobility that we saw CJ have his rookie year, his time in college at Ohio State? Like, where did that go? All of a sudden, he's a guy that plays with little to no confidence. Case in point, 4 interceptions in the divisional round. Some of those picks were just god-awful picks, too, that if he just looks to extend the play, maybe something else, he gets a different outcome. But again, we're in this landscape of the NFL where teams are just refusing to go back to playing quarterback Russian roulette. And if you have anything decent at the position, they're willing to cough up the dough. We saw Miami drastically overpay Tua. We saw the Jaguars give a boat ton of money to Trevor Lawrence, who, like I said, bounced back this year. But up until that point, we're all scratching our heads like, what has Trevor Lawrence done to get this type of deal? So I do think it's a tough position to be in, because to make the decision to start over at quarterback is not something that you should be taking lightly. And, you know, with them picking up the 5th-year option, they have essentially a year to 2 more years for CJ to kind of wake up and snap out of this before they have to make some real long-term investment. But if you're CJ, you have to show something this year. This has to be the redemption year for you. That defense is good enough to win the Super Bowl, to at least get to the Super Bowl. CJ Stroud being the main reason why they weren't able to make it out of that game, it has to be something that I think lives with him all offseason. And I'd like to imagine that CJ is going to bounce back. I think he has the talent. I think he has enough around him and I'm looking at the team in its totality. Again, I do think they need to reinvest a little more in that offense and really just get healthier. That would help. But CJ, he's got to raise the floor of his play if the Texans are going to be taken serious by anybody in a toss-up division that is the AFC South.
3: To another AFC South opponent, the Indianapolis Colts, Adam Schefter reports that they plan to keep Anthony Richardson into August to reassess his trade market. I hear you laughing, Cordell. In case of any quarterback injuries elsewhere, Indianapolis will now keep Richardson essentially as a quarterback trade chip instead of moving him immediately. And Shane Steichen did say he's, quote, back in the fold at camp. He's throwing. Which should be a warning to anyone standing just outside of the field. But no, Anthony Richardson, just a failed first round experiment in Indianapolis. And he wants out now. He wants a fresh start somewhere else because he knows he's not going to, you know, see any playing time there in Indy. It is interesting that they're holding on to him, thinking that his trade value will go up, I guess, the sooner that they get to the season. But I just, I just don't see any team buying in. Even if Aaron Rodgers doesn't go to Pittsburgh, I don't see like a quarterback hungry team like Pittsburgh taking a shot on Anthony Richardson. I'm pretty sure we all know what we get with Anthony Richardson, right?
4: I would imagine so. I mean, I'm not going to sit here and act like the Colts have had the best offense in the league and he's been the guy holding them back. But I do think Daniel Jones exploited Anthony Richardson a little bit this year with just the ability to lean on Jonathan Taylor in the run game, at least at the first half of the year when the Colts were rolling and before Daniel Jones got hurt. I mean, they let JT really look like an MVP type of running back for the first half of the season. You've got Alec Pierce, who's been the yards per catch king in the NFL the last couple of years. He's blossoming, making himself a ton of money. You got Michael Pittman, who's still filling in the gaps. They got a rookie tight end who's balling. You know, Anthony Richardson couldn't do the bare minimum. He couldn't do the bare minimum. He looked unprepared. He looked like the moment is too big for him. And when you see a quarterback tap out of the game, I mean, I can't defend that. I can't defend that. I cover Lamar Jackson here in Baltimore. I'm not even going to
3: play right
4: on that scale. But I'm thinking, just even if you want to talk about the physical quarterbacks that we've seen, Cam Newton, imagine Cam tapping out to come out of a game after he just had a couple of runs in a drive. And Cam was notorious for running the football and running through defenders. I just can't take Anthony Richardson serious. What choice do the Colts have but to hold on to him right now and hope that there is a team desperate enough come training camp or come preseason that needs anybody at the quarterback position? Maybe they will give the Colts a call and give Richardson a shot. It's worth a try, but they have nothing else that they can do with him right now. They have no choice but to hold on to him.
3: Yeah, this has all the feelings of like someone walking like a used old mattress out to, you know, the front of their house and putting it on the street corner. Yeah, right. And then when nobody comes and picks it up, they're like, well, I guess I'll just put it back inside then, you know, because I don't want that mattress on my front lawn anymore. Like, that's essentially what it has become for Anthony Richardson. Shane Steichen, though, I think you made a great point with, like, okay, if he could do that with Daniel Jones, but he couldn't do it with Anthony Richardson, that just goes to show you what Anthony Richardson is. Shane Steichen, to me, is one of those quarterback whisperers. That is one of those coaches that I think someone like the Houston Texans need, with a guy like CJ Stroud, to see if you can get any more juice out of him. He's Cordell Woodland at Cordell Woodland on Instagram and Twitter. Give him a follow. I'm Austin Huff at Austin Huff. A reminder, you can call into the show 310-840-4910 if you want to call or text. Coming up next, though, the NBA lottery takes place tomorrow. And we've got a fun little experiment that we've got with the teams that deserve the number one pick overall. I'll tell you what we mean coming up next here on BetMGM Game Day on Westwood One Sports.
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5: The Astros have one of the worst records in baseball. And now superstar Carlos Correa is out for the year. After 12 straight postseason appearances with 4 pennants and 2 World Series titles, is Houston's dominance finally over? Westwood One Sports.
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7: 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My name is Austin Huff. You can hit me up on Twitter and Instagram at Austin Huff. Joined in for our guy Alex Gold, who is out with sinus surgery this week. Hope he has a speedy recovery. But Cordell Woodland has been filling his seat just nicely at Cordell Woodland on Instagram and Twitter. And the NBA draft lottery is tomorrow. And each and every year, Bill Simmons ranks the teams in the lottery and their karma when it comes to who should get the top pick. Obviously, this year, Washington, Indiana, and Brooklyn all lead the way with 14% lottery odds. And then very next tier is Utah and Sacramento at 11.5%, followed by Memphis at 9%. So those are the teams at the top of the draft lottery. But Bill Simmons likes to do a fun exercise of like what teams he believes should have the number one pick just based off of karma. And his rankings this year include the number one overall pick going to the Pacers just due to the Tyrese Halliburton injury that they had to endure. Obviously, they were so close to winning an NBA Finals last year. And then Tyrese Halliburton just goes down with injury and is out for this entire year. And the Pacers were a shell of themselves throughout it. He then has the Wizards at number 2, the Bulls at number 3, the Hawks at 4,

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1: I want to shock some of the people out here that know me, but honestly, I could make a case for the Wizards being the team that probably deserves the number one pick the most. A lot of Wizards fans feel like they got hosed last year and with the draft lottery, and they should have Cooper Flagg in D.C. That's how they feel like. But they feel like the NBA has basically rigged the lottery for years to spite the Wizards. And the Wizards, no matter how bad they've been consistently, no matter how high their odds are, something happens to where a team or two always ends up jumping them in the lottery. So
2: yeah,
1: if not the Pacers, I probably could probably make the best case for the Wizards as the team that I guess is the most deserving.
2: I like the Pacers at one. I like the fact that, I really enjoyed watching their run last year and seeing kind of a new beast in the East arise. Or at least that's what it seemed like. And then Halliburton goes down and they were just completely obliterated off the map this season. But, and that is, Indiana is such a great basketball state. And I always like when the Pacers, even back to the Paul George years, the Jermaine O'Neal years, the Reggie Miller years. Like I like when Indiana is good. And maybe that's just the Midwestern guy in me at heart, but I'm going to show a lot of homerism here. If I was the NBA, if I was Adam Silver, and I was ever thinking about throwing in a frozen envelope, if ever rigging the system, I would rig it to the point where we could hear more of the Alan Parsons Project heard in the playoffs. I would give it to the Chicago Bulls, because that is a franchise that has been so poorly run for 20 years, aside from a nice little spring budding of a rose in the now number one retired Derrick Rose for the Bulls. That franchise has done nothing, and it's been so poorly run. The very least you could do is throw them a cookie and throw them a bone and give them that number one pick. I would love, because Chicago to me is one of those franchises that are like the Knicks, that are like Notre Dame in college football, that are like, I'll even say the Yankees in baseball. The sport is better when they are good. It is. Like, and that is just how I feel. I feel that about the Chicago Bulls. Like, I just think that if you could find a way to resurge the fan base in Chicago, that would ignite a lot of things. Obviously, the rivalries that Chicago has with Milwaukee and with Indiana and with all of the other teams that just surround it, it would just make basketball better as a whole. Now, look, the Bulls are not winning it. They have a 4.5% chance to win the number one overall pick in the draft lottery, and nothing good has ever gone the Bulls' way since the Last Dance in 1998, right? Just ask Derrick Rose's knee. I just wish that the Chicago Bulls, like, if there was some way to rig the system, Adam Silver, that you could rig it towards Chicago, because I think it would be better for basketball.
1: Yeah, it could be reviving the Bulls. I'm not necessarily like Chicago, and Chicago's had their chances, and it just seems like players go there and don't blossom, and then you get a guy like Kobe White who finally blossoms.
2: Yes. And you ship him out. And Ayo. Yeah, so, Ayo Dosunmu too. Like, it's like a homegrown kid from Chicago. Like, he comes into the league, you're like, okay, this guy could be great. And then sure enough, he's not great until he goes to the Timberwolves. And you're like, oh,
1: it's crazy. So they've had their chances. But that's the thing. And I bring up the Wizards too. They've had these chances with some of these top picks, and it doesn't end up going very far. Now, Wizards fans will say, they had a great heyday with John Wall and Bradley Beal and those guys. To a degree, I can buy that. But now that I'm thinking a little more, I wouldn't hate if

0: We're talking about like deserving. I think about teams that don't have a winning roster, but still competed, still fought, still maximized what they had. How about the Hawks? How about the Hawks?
1: Yeah.
0: Who were a team that really should have just been left to die after they move on from Trae Young and those guys. And that young core just really kind of gelled together and became a little bit of a problem on the back end of the season into the play-in and into the playoffs. But that Hawks team intrigues me to a degree. Now, would they be able to kind of build on what they did this year if they were to get and look, honestly, if you're picking in the top four to five in this draft, you should be able to get something really, really good. I think this draft is really good at the top. So if you get one of those guys in there to go in Atlanta, I don't know, man. I think that could be a case where you're similar to like what you're seeing with the Spurs, not saying they'll be as good as the Spurs, but similar to how you see Dylan Harper, who was one of the best players in college basketball, coming out. And then he comes in and immediately he's a key contributor on a legit playoff team. That could be the case in Atlanta.
1: You mentioned John Wall and how, you know, the Wizards really haven't been anything since, you know, he was in town. And he is actually going to be the onstage representative for the Wizards tomorrow at the draft lottery. And I don't know about you, Cordell, but I love looking at this list because you ever sit around at the bar with your buddies and you just play a game of like, hey, remember that guy?
0: Yeah.
1: That's essentially what this list is of the onstage representatives, most of which of these players are either just representing as team legends or some are actually working in the front office. But you got guys on this list like Nick Collison representing the Oklahoma City Thunder. He's a special assistant to the general manager. Yeah, right. You know, obviously Alonzo Mourning with the Miami Heat. But here's one, Tayshaun Prince. He's representing the Grizzlies. He is apparently, which I did not know this, the vice president of player affairs for the Grizzlies, Tayshaun Prince. Now, it's like, I feel like Obi-Wan Kenobi. Now, there's a name I haven't heard in a long time. Tony Kukoc for the Chicago Bulls. Vince Carter will be representing, I mean, he could be representing literally all of these teams with the number of teams he played for. But he is representing the Brooklyn Nets as a legend and Hall of Famer. Like Rolando Blackman for the Mavericks. It's just, it really is like so much fun. Oh, TJ McConnell for the Pacers. I love just like the randomness of, of guys on here. Like, Scott Perry, the general manager for the Kings. So yeah, some of them are kind of boring. The Bucks have Mallory Edens, just the owner. You know, it's like, come on, real good. Yeah, give me like a deep Milwaukee Bucks player pool. Even if he wasn't good, I don't care. You know, like just give me someone. Give me a Roy Hibbert in Indiana, right?
0: Yes.
1: Like, give me someone like just like way back in the day of that. Just you know, like a
0: What's Danny Granger up to these days?
1: What is Danny Granger up to these days, right? You know, like that's what I want. I could just sit there and I know just about every guy listening right now could do the same, but you could just sit in a bar for hours and just name dudes.
0: Yeah, no, definitely some good pulls. The Nick Collison one, I mean, he's a big part of that history out there.
1: Yes. So,
0: you know, good to see Nick Collison back. Tony Kukoc in Chicago, I mean, That's a pretty cool one right there. The Tayshaun Prince of it all, like you, I didn't even know Tayshaun was a part of the Grizzlies front office. That's kind of news to me right there. But yeah, it is always that's kind of one of the joys of the lottery is seeing who's representing who. And some of these guys, I mean, we've seen in Cleveland where they had the owner's son is kind of like their lucky charm a little bit. And they get the first round pick. Some of these people are definitely, you know, superstitious when it comes to who you're selecting to go up there and represent the teams.
1: Yeah, with Tayshaun Prince representing the Grizzlies, the Pacers should reel out Reggie Miller, and as soon as he's about to make a pick Tayshaun Prince just runs up from behind him and blocks him. Reminiscent of that 2004 Eastern Conference Final. There are Reggie six teams that have never had the number one. Yeah, right. I know. God love him. If he would have, that series may have gone a different way. The six teams have never had the number one pick. The Denver Nuggets, the Indiana Pacers, Memphis Grizzlies, Miami Heat, Oklahoma City Thunder, Utah Jazz. Goodness, what if the Oklahoma City Thunder somehow got the number one overall pick just with the amount of picks that they've had over the last few years? Yeah, there would be riots in the street. That's for sure. Incredible. So, hey, when we come back, let's talk a little baseball, something we haven't done in a bit. Actually, this whole show, it's been all basketball and football. Let's talk some stick and ball. Coming up next, right here on BetMGM Game Day on Westwood One Sports.
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15: From the Logan AC and Heat Services Weather Center.
16: By the afternoon, partly cloudy skies and actually pretty warm with a high of 71. Tonight, we'll see a small chance for a few lingering showers with partly cloudy skies and a low of 53. And on your Mother's Day, we will see a small chance for a lingering shower with a high of 65. I'm meteorologist Ashley Smith on 97.1 The Fan.
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1: There is no one hotter in baseball than the Chicago Cubs. That sound comes credit Marquee Sports Network. Before we get into some baseball talk, let me tell you that BetMGM players will receive an MLB odds boost token and an MLB parlay boost token this weekend. To use the token, add MLB bets to your bet slip and activate the respective token. If you win your wager that was made with either token, you will receive extra winnings in unrestricted bonus dollars. There is the Cubs just remain hot. They have had back-to-back 10-game winning streaks. They have taken over sole command of the NL Central, which is, you could argue, the most competitive division in baseball, because nipping at their heels is the St. Louis Cardinals, who will just not go away in what was supposed to be a rebuilding year where they were supposed to finish last. They've got a young team that doesn't realize that they're supposed to be bad this year, and they are just firing on all cylinders. And right behind them, of course, the Milwaukee Brewers with Jacob Mizorowski and the lightning that he has been thrown to, which we'll get to in just a second. But my goodness, Chicago Cubs. Hey, Chicago, what do you say? The Cubs are going to win just about every single day they take the field. They and that is despite even the injuries that they've had. Obviously, earlier this year, Cade Horton goes down, and he's out for the year, needing elbow surgery. But we just find out this week that Matthew Boyd underwent successful surgery on his left meniscus from playing with his kid, which, look, I love baseball for many reasons, one of which being the ridiculous injuries that you get during the season. I remember Jeff Kent had to miss like a month of play because he jumped off of his truck wrong. One guy tripped over a sprinkler head. Some of the injuries in baseball are just phenomenal. But imagine being a dad playing with your kids and you tear your meniscus and you have to miss what is seemingly Cubs manager Craig Counsell said it's minor meniscus surgery. He's going to miss about a month or 6 weeks, but probably closer to 6 weeks for him to ramp back up. That's a big loss to a Cubs team that has already had big losses, but they just continue to win despite that. I mean, is there anything more impressive in baseball right now than the Chicago Cubs?
0: I mean, it's tough to find it. It's tough to find it these days. I mean, offensively, they've been a juggernaut, a complete juggernaut. Number one in baseball and OBP right now, and first in run scored as well. And they're hitting for average, top five team in baseball in batting average right now as well. They're just hitting the ball all over the field. And I think it starts at the top of that lineup with Nico Hoerner, man. It just feels like every time he comes up to the plate, especially in a big spot, he's going to come through for them. And right now, they have been able to really rely on simply outscoring their opponents. The pitching hasn't been necessarily great, starting pitching, that is, outside of Shota Imanaga, who has just been lights out, especially at home. He's been lights out. So, I mean, we'll see how this goes. We're getting into that time period where the weather starts to warm up and the ball really starts flying. And we know in Wrigley, that ballpark is, you know, impacted by the weather more than any other ballpark in the league.
1: Yeah.
0: As long as they can keep hitting, I think they'll be fine. You brought up the division. Like you said, this was supposed to be a down year for the Cardinals. And so far, they have been one of the pleasant surprises. I don't know if they'll be able to stay as hot. Now, the Brewers, I do put stock into teams like the Brewers. Same thing. I put Pittsburgh in that St. Louis boat. Like, I like their starting pitching, but their offense is inconsistent. And the Reds they're just bottoming out. At just at one point, they were one of the hotter offenses in baseball. Now they've just forgotten how to win. So it does kind of feel like as time goes on, the Cubs will be able to get a stronger hold on this Central Division.
1: Yeah, the Reds, losers of eight straight. They've won one out of their last 10 games. And I do think, you make a great point about teams kind of coming back down to earth. Because, look, it is the 9th of May right now. We still have, you know, I think last week we were at, 20% of the season done. So, we've still got plenty of baseball left to play. And I think a good tell as to how you can determine what teams will kind of come back down to earth or what teams are playing ahead of their skis is the run differential. Mm-hmm. Currently, the Cubs have the best record in the sport, but they have the third best run differential in the National League behind both the Braves and the Dodgers, who are actually duking it out this weekend out in Dodger Stadium. The Dodgers lead with plus 79. The Braves are at plus 77, and the Cubs are at plus 56. So a big drop off there. And then, like you said, with the Cardinals, you know, kind of expecting them to kind of come back down to earth at some point. You'd be hard-pressed to believe that they'll be able to sustain this level of success throughout the entire season. They're at only a plus 6 run differential. That's a huge drop off from the Cubs and then the Brewers, who are right behind them in third place in the Central at plus 52. So I know that's a lot of numbers I'm throwing your way. You're probably head spinning, or, you know, like that one GIF of the math equations in front of your eyes, but run differential does matter. And historically, mm-hmm. that has always been the case in baseball. And that's the best way to tell which teams are actually good versus which teams are hot right now. Now, with that said, I do think the Cubs pitching, I think at some point has got to catch up with them. I don't think they're as good as their record is right now, but you do have to win these games. And that was actually one of the biggest knocks for the Cubs during their first 10-game win streak last week was, okay, so you swept a series against the Mets, you swept two series against the Phillies, and you expect us to be impressed by your 10-game win streak. Those are the two worst teams in the NL East. Well, yeah, that might be the case, But you still have to win those games. And that's why I don't ever understand that. Like when people try and discredit a 10-game winning streak, a 10-game winning streak is a 10-game winning streak. You're good in baseball if you take two of three in a series. But if you're sweeping consistent series in throughout, I mean, that just like that just proves you're a good team. And then now on this 10-game winning streak, the Cubs are beating even better teams. Like the Padres and the Diamondbacks and the Reds, who were good before this skid. So, and really they're on this skid because in large part of the four games sweep that they had against the Cubs. That the Cubs won on three straight walk-offs this week. Like that right there is like the Cubs have just got, they're firing on all cylinders. They won last night 7-1 in Texas. I mean, they very well will probably win today and stay on this hot journey. But with the pitching, with Matthew Boyd being out for a month, you already lost Cade Horton. Like, you do think that they're going to come back down to earth. And speaking of earth, or at least someone who is not of this earth, Jacob Mizorowski, you want to go just north to as Cubs fans call it, Wrigley Field North. The Brewers have got something special with Jacob Mizorowski. He threw, fanned 11 guys in six scoreless innings against the Yankees. And where's the stat? He threw 10 pitches at over 103 miles per hour. That is the fastest ever tracked for a starting pitcher. This is not like Aroldis Chapman closer type stuff where he's coming in all fired up for one inning. This is a starter throwing over 10 pitches at over 103 miles per hour. Like, this is insane. Have you ever seen anything? I mean, statistically, no, we haven't seen anything like it from a starting pitcher. But, like what would you, like, is there even a comparison for what Jacob Mizorowski is doing?
0: Not that I can recall. I mean, you think back to some of the best fireball throwers. Immediately, guys like Randy Johnson comes to mind. And, like, I've never seen anything like this. And, like, the baseball fan in me loves it because it's just like, wow, this is insane. Throwing 103, who's touching that? And that Yankees lineup is about as good as it gets. So you're mowing those guys down like that, shutting them out. That's big time. But also, kind of the realist in me is concerned. Like, dude. Maybe
1: right.
0: Back a little bit, and you know, because 101 with good placement is still good enough, or 99 with good placement is still good enough, and then let's tap into that 103 when you want to punch Judge out. That's fine, but I would just be cautious about him long term if this continues.
1: Yeah, future headline: Jacob Mizorowski is out with Tommy John surgery. Just go ahead and prepare yourself for it now.
0: Right.
1: And prepare yourself for what's coming up next, because would you rather be the third best player on a championship-winning team or the third best player throughout the entire league during your career? That's the debate we're going to get into.
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1: You can stream the show live on YouTube or Twitch, like our guy at West Coast -604 who commented, I saw the Cubs in LA 2 weeks ago. PCA was hitting like 208 and batting eighth. They have been on a tear since that series at Dodger Stadium. They really have. That was, correct me if I'm wrong, might be the last game that they lost. They may have lost one in San Diego right after that, but they have been literally on an absolute tear in baseball since that series at Dodger Stadium. And someone else who has been on a tear lately is Draymond Green. My goodness, Draymond Green has been doing a lot of talking this week, getting in spats with Austin Rivers via his podcast, and Austin Rivers responding on the Dan Patrick Show and on socials, but then also with Charles Barkley. He went on NBA Inside the NBA this week as like kind of a guest host, because let's be honest, when Draymond's career is over, which it seems to be sooner rather than later, he's going to go into media. I think he would be a great addition to anyone's NBA broadcast. He's, you know, he's loud, he's opinionated. I think he would be a perfect fit for that. But I don't believe that he is a perfect fit for Inside the NBA, because here he was talking about Charles Barkley, who has been critical of Draymond Green and just really the Warriors' ability to win in these latter years and their irrelevancy over the last 4 or 5 years. Here is Draymond Green on Inside the NBA.
2: Always is. Sports, listen, sports are for young people. You hope to have a great long career, but sports, nobody wins when they're 37, 38.
3: But you said what you said. I didn't want to hear if he believes what you're talking.
4: Yeah, I mean, I think the goal is just to not look like you in the Houston Rockets uniform.
2: Yeah.
4: Is ultimately the goal for us. Like, we don't want to.
3: What does that look like?
4: Did you see it?
3: I'm just asking.
4: I saw it. I mean, so, you know, we're always going to try to compete. When you win championships, yeah, the goal will always be to try to reach that level. Can we get back to that level? Listen, to your point, Jimmy's going to miss a lot of next year. Moses is going to miss a lot of next year. That's $70 million. $75 million of $160 million payroll. So it's going to be tough. But make no mistake about it, the goal will always be to compete at a championship standard level. Whether we win a championship or not, I think as you get older, you have to redefine what's success, right? Still the most sellouts in the NBA. Still the most national TV games in the NBA. And you just want to give yourself a chance. Success may not be for us at this point a championship, right? That's just that's the way it goes. And so I think understanding what is success at this point is key for us. Knowing and understanding that, it may not be realistic to win a championship, but can we continue to build to that so that once we leave this organization, it's still in a great space of where they have that pedigree and they can try to build on that.
3: Like the Spurs. Yeah.
4: Exactly.
1: The shot at Charles Barkley in the Rockets uniform has been what has made the most waves this week. And I'll say this, not that I'm defending Draymond Green, because I feel like I have the same opinion on Draymond Green as most of America does. But Inside the NBA is a very jocular show, right? Like, it is, that's why we love it. We love mm-hmm. them razzing each other. Most of the time, Kenny and Shaq razzing Charles for never winning a championship. And he has become the butt of many jokes and, almost a cartoon character of sorts in his latter career, since his playing days have ended, with, you know, the number of commercials and, you know, being able to poke fun at himself and having the self-awareness that he has. It's one of the reasons why we love Charles Barkley. That was Draymond Green trying to rib Charles Barkley the way Kenny and Shaq do, and it just fell flat. I don't think it was meant to be a, as as hostile as many people are making it out to be. However, with that said, though, I don't blame people for thinking that way because of Draymond Green's history and his past and his what the way he has shown us how thin his skin can be at times. He does, you know, as we saw literally also this week with him firing back at Austin Rivers when Austin Rivers wasn't doing anything but merely saying like he's a great player, but you know Draymond Green said that Steve Kerr has kind of held him back in his playing career, and Austin Rivers was like, if anything, Steve Kerr and what he has done with that Golden State Warriors team over the last decade plus has helped you become the player that you are. And so then thus starts this week of debate of, would you rather be Charles Barkley, who during the entirety of his career was a top three player in the NBA, always his best year was worse than Draymond Green's, his worst year was better than Draymond Green's best years. Or would you rather be the Draymond Green, who is probably the third best player at times, at best, on those championship winning Golden State Warriors teams? And thus the debate has ensued because we do live, you know, you talked about it earlier, Cordell. We live in a rings culture, and people that have rings feel like they are better players because they have the rings on their finger than players like Charles Barkley, who, for anyone who is young enough to have not witnessed Charles Barkley's career, needs to go back and watch some of his highlights. He's literally... you will be amazed that the guy who is on the Capital One commercials was able to do the things that he did in the NBA. He is that good. And I feel like they don't get the credit they deserve because maybe they don't have a ring on their finger.
5: Yeah. And that wasn't always the case. You know, I think it's really the newer generation and all the podcasts and social media blowing up the way that it has, and people just having so much more of a voice. And we live in this debate culture and really compare culture, I would say, really. I think the comparisons is really what has diminished the way people look at some of those players like Charles Barkley that were great back in the day. Look, my favorite player of all time is Allen Iverson. No ring. You know,
1: similar to
5: Charles, same situation. You know, you go to the finals, you have the MVP year, but you go up against Shaq and Kobe and the best team in the NBA. Like, what are you going to do? Same for Charles. He great years, MVPs, runs up against Michael Jordan and those. Like, what are you going to do? And so and people don't use their brains, to quote Jaylen Brown. And people think a ring equates to you being better than somebody else, when this is a team sport. And Draymond has been a part of some of the best NBA teams of all time. And so, you know, I do think context matters in all of this. And I agree with everything you said about Draymond being on the show. I think Draymond had a joke that just simply didn't land. It's how they operate on that show. It's not the first time Draymond has filled in for Shaq. Him and Charles always have their back and forth. That one was just one that was a little awkward. And people have taken it and I think blown it up into more than it is. And I'm not a Draymond defender, but I think we know one thing about Draymond. He's going to speak his mind and he's going to stand on something that he truly believes. Draymond has said he didn't intend it that way. I believe him. I do believe in that. But I would probably want to be Draymond Green to answer the debate question. I probably take being the third best player on one of the greatest teams of all time, because the third best player could look a variety of ways. I could be the third best player averaging like 16 and like 4 and 5 or something like that. Like, I could still be a really good player at the time, and I'm winning championships. I'm playing with some all-time greats as well. Neither are wrong ways to take, but I probably feel like there are more avenues at my disposal if I'm on a championship team, and especially a team that's winning multiple rings. Like, I could probably do a little more after basketball with that.
1: And going back to the line on Charles Barkley, yeah, it fell flat. And I can tell you why it fell flat. It's because, Draymond, we don't know you to be the comedian. Like when Kenny and Shaq and Charles crack jokes at each other, we know they all have the utmost self-awareness. We all know that they can laugh at each other and they can poke fun at each other and it be a joke. When you come in from off the streets, nobody knows. The only thing we know about you is the exact opposite. You are very thin-skinned. You do not take jokes. You do not take even the slightest bit of, a lot of times, like even just this week with what Austin Rivers said, it wasn't criticism about you as a person. It was just if anything, it was praise about you, but you took it as criticism. And so you come off the streets of a guy that we know of that gets in verbal arguments with his coach on the sidelines, that, you know, will yell in the faces of his teammates. You can't just step into the media scene. And look, don't get me wrong. He can get there eventually when he ultimately does come to the media side of things. I think he could get there. And I think I'm sure Draymond is a very funny guy. And I'm sure that he could let that light shine. But until you almost have to develop that muscle. You have to earn that right to crack jokes at that. Otherwise, they're going to fall flat and they're going to come across as disrespectful because you've been nothing but disrespectful as a player throughout your entire career. But yeah, and to back to the debate of who would I rather be? Cordell, you said that you would rather be Draymond be on the rings. Give me Charles Barkley's career all day, every day. It does suck to have never won a title, right? Like, you've got some amazing players that have never won titles before. Carmelo Anthony, Reggie Miller, there's a ton of great ones out there. But I mean, everything that has come in the post career since Charles Barkley, there, it's got to be Dolly Parton number one, Charles Barkley number two on the list of lovable people in America, right? I don't think there's anyone that hates Charles Barkley. And I'll tell you who doesn't hate Charles Barkley: advertisers. What's in your wallet? I would love to have a check from Capital One with all the amount of commercials that he does. So give me Charles Barkley's overall career, both games without a championship and being during his tenure. He was definitely at very least the third best player in the sport throughout his entire career. And his worst years were still better than Draymond's worst year. So I would much rather take that what Draymond has.
5: Without a doubt. I mean, now if you're asking me would I rather be Charles Barkley or Draymond Green, without a doubt, I'm gonna choose Charles Barkley. But if it's third option, you know, I can live with being the third option. There have been some great third options. Chris Bosh was a third option with the Heatles.
1: Yeah, right.
5: You know, so I think the other part is if Draymond had I don't think Draymond's a bad guy. He's never broken any laws to our knowledge. Like the dude's a good citizen as far as we know. But I think if Draymond had a different persona and was known for things other than the things you mentioned earlier, arguing with his coaches, his teammates, getting into fights in the games, he would be able to do a little more, I think, off the court than he's able to right now. But right now, he's talked about this, having to fight this stigma that people have about him because people think that the aggressive Draymond Green that we see on the court is the same guy off the court. And typically that's not the case with all these athletes. I mean, what, every NFL player wants to kill somebody when they're not on the football field? That's usually not how it goes. You got some bad apples, don't get me wrong, but it's usually guys have that split personality and they know how to flip that switch. Unfortunately for Draymond, he's been so good at being the villain that I think it's kind of hampered him when it comes to off the court stuff. So, yeah, I mean, look, anybody that knows the history of the game shouldn't be throwing stones at Charles Barkley and the player that he was, even with Houston. Like, there are there are plenty other second acts that you can talk about with players before you get to Charles Barkley with the Rockets. So again, like we said, it was a joke. It didn't land the way that it should have. And Draymond, who knows how his career is going to end. It just seems like the Warriors are trending in the wrong direction. He said it himself, two of their bigger players aren't even going to be available for most of next year. It probably is the end when you talk about rings for these Warriors.
1: Yeah, and that's it's probably, you know, going back to the persona of Draymond, is probably why he started his podcast, was to show the other side of Draymond. Yep. The only problem is he hasn't really been able to show another side of Draymond through this podcast, because a lot of it is just clapping back at people and using it for as a megaphone for the persona that we've already known Draymond as. Real quick before we go, I do want to add that I did love that Inside the NBA kind of, in a way, came to the defense of Charles Barkley later on in the broadcast, as you know, they were discussing James Harden having more turnovers than field goals against the Pistons, and you know, Draymond Green defended Harden only for the producers of the Inside the NBA to have Ernie Johnson feed off the stat that Draymond Green has 43 playoff games where he's finished with more turnovers than field goals made, which is tied with Kendrick Perkins for the most since 2003. So that's absolutely hilarious. No, it's not. It made for some great TV there just the other night on Inside the NBA on ESPN. Coming up next, though, we have got Theo Mackey joining us to talk Arizona Cardinals. I'm really curious as to how Jeremiah Love is fitting in there and how he thinks he will fare in Arizona this upcoming football season. We're going to talk to him coming up next. Also, some breaking news from the baseball world. Manager Bobby Cox has passed away. So we will discuss more of that on the other side as well. But this is BetMGM Game Day live on Westwood One Sports.
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1: Had some difficulty connecting with Theo Mackey, but we are going to do so very soon. But before we get to that, we had some breaking news just before going to break. Some heavy news out of the city of Atlanta. Not only did Ted Turner pass away earlier this week, who was just a pioneer and innovator in so many levels in the world of sports, but most notably with the Atlanta Braves. Braves suffering another big loss to the franchise. Hall of Famer Bobby Cox, unfortunately, has passed away at the age of 84 years old. I think when it comes to baseball managers, this guy is in the upper echelon. This is one of the, I don't know if it's necessarily Mount Rushmore status, but he's definitely up there, like potentially. I mean, we're talking about a Hall of Famer, the fourth winningest manager in MLB history. He won 14 straight division titles from 91 to 2005. Think about that. So for, from 91 to 2005, the Atlanta Braves won their division, which is just unheard of these days. He won five National League pennants, and of course, that 1995 World Series championship. He was a four-time manager of the year and won 2,400 games overall, which is behind only Connie Mack, Tony La Russa, and John McGraw. And of the 13 managers with at least 2,000 career wins, only one got there in fewer games than Cox, and that was Joe McCarthy. And look, Braves fans, or really anyone who watched the Braves on Ted Turner's Superstation growing up, TBS, Bobby Cox was entertaining because he got ejected more than just about anyone in baseball. He was a true legend of the sport, and our thoughts are with the Atlanta Braves organization, the family of Bobby Cox, and just what a tremendous loss to baseball, but what a truly amazing manager by all facets, Bobby Cox.
2: Yeah, really rough couple of days for city of Atlanta, Braves fans, losing Ted Turner the other day, and now Bobby Cox, and you went through some of his accolades. I mean, we're talking about one of the greatest managers of all time. I mean, 15 straight division titles. That is not something to just overlook. To have a division on lockdown like that for over a decade is insane. That level of sustained success is just something you don't get out of today's sports landscape anymore. Now, every now and then you'll have teams like Kansas, the Chiefs, who just terrorized the league, and we saw the Patriots, and what the Dodgers are doing now. They are definitely showing that can be done.

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1: Before, yeah, 86 to 90. So he was the guy who essentially laid the foundation for the winning teams that he had over the next two decades, you know, obviously with Smoltz and Glavine and Maddox and Chipper Jones eventually. Like, and I mean, one of the greatest Major League Baseball teams ever to not win a championship, you could argue, was the 98 Braves. A song that written by Morgan Wallen, now it has been made so famous. And he is Bobby Cox had six seasons of 100 win seasons and eight of 90 win seasons. And oh yeah, even before his Atlanta Braves coaching days, managing days, he managed the Blue Jays for 4 years, including the franchise's first winning record in 1983 and their first division title in 85. I mean, it cannot go understated enough of just the impact that Bobby Cox had on baseball and just how great he was. And Cordell, you brought up a great point. Like, in the 90s, it was Jordan's Bulls, and in baseball, it was those Braves dominant teams, like with Smoltz, Glavine, and Maddox, and they were so good, and at the helm, behind it all, was Bobby Cox. It's heartbreaking for Atlanta. The Braves put out a statement saying, "We are overcome with emotion on the passing of Bobby Cox, our treasured skipper. Bobby was the best manager to ever wear a Braves uniform. He led our team to 14 straight division titles, 5 National League pennants, and the unforgettable World Series title in 95. His Braves managerial legacy will never be matched. Bobby was a favorite among all in the baseball community, especially those who played for him. His wealth of knowledge on player development and the intricacies of managing the game were rewarded with the sport's ultimate prize in 2014, enshrinement into the Baseball Hall of Fame. And while Bobby's passion for the game was unparalleled, his love of baseball was exceeded only by his love for his family. It is with the heaviest of hearts that we send our sincerest condolences to his beloved wife, Pam, and their loving children and grandchildren." That is the statement from the Atlanta Braves that they have put out on their social media accounts. He was 84 years old. Bobby Cox, unfortunately, passed away today. Just, yeah, heartbreaking news and a rough, rough week for the city of Atlanta, a city that I absolutely love. It is a tremendous city all around, and it sucks. Like, literally two icons from that franchise are now gone in Ted Turner and Bobby Cox, but our hearts again go out to everyone with the Braves organization. I mean, Cordell, if you're ranking, like, you know, all-time managers, like, I guess, like, Bobby Cox has got to be, you know, and I said earlier, he just misses out on the, Mount Rushmore. And that's merely just based off of, you know, going back to our ring culture, but only winning the one World Series. But with all the success that he had, I mean, you could make a case that he has a face on that Mount Rushmore.
2: Oh, without a doubt. I mean, he's influential. He has a shelf life that spanned over multiple decades, multiple eras. So that in itself, I think, is a good sign of, you know, an all-time great, when you can show your greatness over multiple eras, over different styles of play, different types of players. You know, that definitely means something to me. But when you start, just off the top of my mind, you start thinking about some of the greatest managers of all time, it's tough not to think of Bobby Cox in the same breath that you would think of like a Tony La Russa, or maybe even like, and look, I despise the Yankees, but Joe Torre is definitely, yeah, if I'm talking, yeah, right, about the 90s, like he's going to be a part of that. Now, you probably have a lot of guys that get brought up way before my time, but just since I've been alive, like the Bochies, you know, Franconas, like Dave Roberts, mm-hmm, now, you know, like those types of guys. I'm forgetting my guy that's out in, he's not the manager anymore, but he's with the Rangers now.
1: Bruce Bochy.
2: But not Bochy, but it'll come to me at some point. But yeah, it's a lot of great managers.

0: managers out there, and I would imagine for most people, at least historians of the game, Bobby Cox's name will be brought up for sure.
1: Yeah, he truly it was a great. Again, if you're just joining us, Bobby Cox unfortunately passed away at the age of 84 today. Ron Washington, was that the guy you were thinking of?
0: Ron Washington, that's who I'm thinking of. I've always been a big Ron Washington guy. That's my guy right there. So yeah, that's selfishly on me.
1: Yeah, Ron Washington, who I believe is back with the Braves organization, or at least he was in recent years. So we're going to jump to a break here, because coming up next, we're going to be joined by Theo Mackey. We have gotten a hold of him. We are going to get him on, because look, could it be a chance that we see Carson Beck under center for the Cardinals this year with the holdout that they have there with Jacoby Brissett? That Jeremiah Love talking more with Theo Mackey, who covers the Cardinals for Arizona Central Sports, coming up next right here on BetMGM Game Day on Westwood One Sports.
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8: from the Logan AC and Heat Services Weather Center.
9: By the afternoon, partly cloudy skies and actually pretty warm with a high of 71. Tonight, we'll see a small chance for a few lingering showers with partly cloudy skies and a low of 53. And on your Mother's Day, we will see a small chance for a lingering shower with a high of 65. I'm meteorologist Ashley Smith on 97.1 The Fan.
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12: With the third overall pick in the 2026 NFL Draft, the Arizona Cardinals selected that man right there, Jeremiah Love. That sound comes courtesy of ESPN. That is from the Notre Dame game against Indiana, a massive, one of the top highlights of Jeremiah Love's prestigious college career. And joining us now to talk Arizona Cardinals, and we're going to talk about Jeremiah Love in a little bit, but is Theo Mackey. And Theo is the Cardinals beat writer for Arizona Central Sports. You can follow him on Twitter at Theo_Mackey. Theo, I got to start not with the running back position, which it seems to be that the Arizona Cardinals have locked up for the foreseeable future with that generational talent pick in Jeremiah Love, but at the quarterback position, one that was a position of question going into the draft. And obviously they pick up Carson Beck in the draft this year, but they also have Jacoby Brissett, a guy who is holding out for a new contract. One, it seems like talks are heading in the right direction with Jacoby Brissett. Where do they stand currently, and could there be a possibility of seeing Carson Beck under center for the Cardinals this year?
13: Well, the first part with the Brissett part, I mean, you have to remember it's still early, right? It's May 9th. You know, this is not an issue that, frankly, needs to be resolved before training camp, right? Like, if if Jacoby Brissett holds out their training camp, like it's ultimately not going to make that big of a difference, given that he was here with the same receiving core last year. What would matter is that he's not here with Coach Michael Flores. He's installing his offense and kind of building that familiarity with the offense. But there are still multiple months where this situation can get figured out before it starts to be a legitimate concern where, you know, your starting quarterback is not in camp. You know, if that was the case come July 21st or whenever they're going to start training camp, that would become a major issue at that point. Jacoby Brissett wants to be paid like a starting quarterback because he is the front runner for that job. Like, the Cardinals have added two other quarterbacks this offseason, but Jacoby Brissett remains the front runner for that job, at least in week one. Not to answer your question on Beck, like I would be surprised if we don't see him at some point this year. And that's not even necessarily saying that he's going to beat out Brissett at any point in the year, but it's just the nature of the NFL. Someone gets hurt, someone underperforms, the team is 1-10 and they feel like they need a spark even if Brissett's playing well. It's like, Brissett down the stretch last year, his numbers just the way he was good. He went, 1-11 as the starting quarterback. So now put that on the start of the season. If they're 1-11, Jacoby Brissett has good stats. They're probably going to turn to the rookie at that point when you're you know, trending towards a top three pick. You want to figure out what you have in Beck. So just kind of all the avenues that he has to get in games, I would be surprised if you don't see him for at least two or three or, you know, four games, whatever. Like, that's just how it works with these young quarterbacks where teams want to get them a chance and see what they look like and decide whether this guy can be the guy. Now, I would be very, very surprised if that's out of camp week one. Like, that just doesn't really happen with third round picks. You know, Jacoby Brissett played solidly down the stretch. You know, even if the wins weren't there, he's a proven NFL borderline starting caliber, like, you know, that 25th to 35th range quarterback. So I'd be very surprised if he is not the starter, assuming this contract situation gets worked out.
7: Now, leading up to the draft, it was a lot of talk about, you know, Jeremiah Love, and obviously he kind of fits one of the many needs for the Arizona Cardinals at the time. And there are multiple schools of thoughts, and it felt like the popular school of thought was you don't draft a running back that high when you have as many needs as the Arizona Cardinals have. Now, I don't fully subscribe to that. I think at some point you need great players. You still need good players, you know, and Jeremiah Love, you may not get another player in the next 3 years that may be better than him. But I understand the idea of people saying maybe the running back position can't carry your franchise in today's landscape unless you've got one of those one percenters. Where are you on the Cardinals making the decision to go with Love, even despite adding a Tyler Allgeier to that running back room, and also still understanding that they have a long ways to go before we expect them to really be competitive?
13: Yeah, I mean, I can see both sides of it for sure. I think Love is a fantastic prospect. Like, that's not the doubt here. My issue is, it's not so much, I know people have pointed out the salary, you know, Jeremiah Love has set a an NFL record for running back guaranteed money. That's not so much the issue given the cap space. Where I land on this is, it's just easy to find really good running backs relative to other positions. Kenneth Walker's making $14 million a year. He hit free agency. Saquon Barkley, probably the best all-around running back in the NFL, hit free agency 2 years ago or whatever it was when he went to Philadelphia. So you can get the best players at running back for a reasonable price. Christian McCaffrey went to San Francisco without a first round pick going to Carolina. You can get there's a long, long history of really good running backs being drafted in the third, fourth, fifth round. So my issue is just that you can get, like, if you wanted to have a really awesome running back in your offense, you think that's important to keep defenses honest, to open up the game, the field for your quarterback, for your downfield passing game, because teams are loading the box, to just create all that uncertainty offensively, to create explosive plays on the ground. I understand all of that logic. I actually think running backs are probably underpaid right now, given that the league is trending more towards the importance of running backs to punish is playing too high. But if you believe in that philosophy, you could have just gone out and got Kenneth Walker for $14 million a year, or, you know, beat the Chiefs offer $15, $16 million a year, whatever. And then you can, then you use the number three pick on an edge rusher in Arvell Reese, where those types of players, if Arvell Reese hits, if he's an elite prospect, if he is a top 10, if he ends up being a top 10 edge rusher in the NFL, those players don't come available unless you're drafting in the top 10. Those players are almost never drafted outside of the first round, outside of the top half of the first round. They very, very, very rarely hit free agency. And when they're traded for two first-round picks like Michael Parsons and Max Crosby. So just to me, it's the upside of if you hit on that edge rusher, because I understand that Arvell Reese is a riskier prospect than Jeremiah Love. But if you hit on that edge rusher, the reward is a player you can't find through other avenues. If you hit on Jeremiah Love, it's a player who you could have gotten in free agency or a reasonably priced trade.
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12: 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We're talking to Theo Mackey, who covers the Cardinals for Arizona Central Sports. You can hit him up on Twitter at Theo_Mackey. Theo, there was some smoke or at least some murmurs surrounding Aaron Rodgers potentially landing in Arizona. Was there any fire there, to your knowledge?
13: To be honest, I don't know the answer to that. My sense was that there's not, but that this is an educated guess. My sense is that he was always leaning towards Pittsburgh. If he was going to return, it was going to be to Pittsburgh. I can't remember when Mike LaFleur was asked about it, but it never sounded like the Cardinals were progressing there. So I don't know, whether that report came from his agent or something trying to get more money from the Steelers or whatever it was. Certainly now it doesn't look like it's going that way. But no, I don't fully know the answer to that question, to be honest.
7: Now, last year, it was a really a big year for Marvin Harrison Jr. coming into the season. A lot of people wanting to see if he's going to kind of look more of the part than he did his rookie year. And I think he did, as time went on before the injury. But then here comes Michael Wilson out of nowhere. And this dude, I'm a big fantasy guy. He was the fantasy darling for the last, 2 months of the season. What is the kind of the expectation with him going into this year, assuming Brissett is able to kind of take over the reins at the start of the year? And that's also assuming that guys like Marvin Harrison Jr. will be able to take a step forward. And oh yeah, you've got one of the best tight ends in football as well with Trey McBride.
13: Yeah, I was asked about this by a fantasy podcast or radio show earlier this week. And I have a hard time imagining that Michael Wilson wouldn't be the number one wide receiver going into the year. What does that mean, right? Because him and Marv are both going to be on the field basically 100% of plays. So it's more of a matter of who gets open, right? I guess where you are in the progressions. But Michael Wilson has earned his opportunity in a way that Marvin Harrison Jr. never has. And even when Marv was healthy for stretches in late last season, Michael Wilson was still producing. He really broke out in the second half of the season, showed what he can do with that opportunity. Marvin Harrison Jr. hasn't shown that in a year and a half. I agree with you that the Marv made strides last year. I think he was playing faster, not getting so bogged down mentally. Once he got over those drops issues that he had earlier in the season, you started to see a little bit of the contested catch ability that he does bring because of his size. But he's just never found a way to dominate games in the way that Michael Wilson clearly has. The ability to consistently get open when he's not – okay, fine. If he's in one-on-one coverage and they're isolating him, yes, he can do well in those situations. Like against the Cowboys in Monday Night Football, he was cooking Daron Bland over and over. But if teams are putting help to his side, he's not finding those little spaces in the defense and being explosive after the catch and – being out two guys for a contested catch and kind of all those like extra things that you have to do that we saw from Michael Wilson. Now, my question is just how much can this offense support Michael Wilson, Trey McBride, Marvin Harrison Jr., if you're talking from a fantasy perspective, because last year it was a perfect recipe. The defense was awful. They were playing catch up or set. They had no running game. They were just, you know, chucking the ball downfield. If they're a more balanced offense and the defense is a little bit more respectable, you're just not going to be having that volume of passing that you had last year. So that you know, caps the ceiling for all those guys, really.
12: Theo Mackey, Cardinals beat writer for Arizona Central Sports. Theo, last question on the way out the door in 60 seconds or less. Kyler Murray, is he going to work out in Minnesota, do you think?
13: I don't know. I'm fascinated to see if he does. You know, obviously it'll be, you know, one of the better receiving cores that he's had. But no, I mean, I think it's a fascinating fit because Kevin O'Connell has always had like a pocket passing kind of, you know, standard quarterback. And this is going to be such a departure from that, for kind of what the Vikings have had and what Kevin O'Connell's had, even in his previous stops, you know, as a coordinator and stuff. And so I'm really fascinated to see how he's going to build an offense that is designed around Kyler's strengths rather than what he's often done, which is, you know, wanting a guy who can sit there, go through progressions, read the middle of the field. That's not what Kyler does. So it's really going to be interesting to me, like from a schematic perspective of what Kevin O'Connell can do to maximize Kyler. I think at this point we know what Kyler is. Like he has his flaws related to his size, his ability to win inside the pocket. He's also incredibly explosive. So we'll see how Kevin O'Connell can maximize that.
12: At Theo_Mackey on Twitter. Theo, thanks so much for the time, man. We appreciate it.
13: Thanks for having me on.
12: Up next, old

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0: Shout out to Cordell Woodland, who has filled in the seat of Alex Gold quite nicely today. Hit him up on socials at Cordell Woodland. I am Austin Huff. You can hit me up on socials at Austin Huff. And Cordell, I don't know about you, but I love, love, love rolling around in the mud, and we are about to do so in just a second. But I first want to remind you that with BetMGM's Hat Trick Jackpot, you have the chance to win your share of $10,000 in bonus bets during each playoff game. Just place an anytime goal scorer wager, and if your guy scores 3+ goals during that game, you will win a share of $10,000 in bonus bets. You know what? If you're going to make a hockey bet, just go ahead and put it on the Colorado Avalanche, because I don't think anyone is beating them in this year's Stanley Cup final, or the Stanley Cup playoffs, I should say, because they are just incredibly hot. But I am looking forward to what hopes to be. I'm hoping for a Vegas Golden Knights Colorado Avalanche Western Conference final, because I think that will be must-watch television. And one thing that has been must-watch television, at least for most of America, is reality TV. And we've seen a reality TV saga unfold before our eyes since April 7th. And the reason I bring up that date is because that was the day that TMZ dropped some photos, or excuse me, Page Six dropped some photos of one Mike Vrabel, AFC winning head coach for the New England Patriots, and NFL reporter Diana Russini canoodling, and by canoodling, I mean interlocking fingers while holding hands at a hotel. And what seems like every day over the last, it has now spanned over a month since those photos dropped, it's just been bad news after bad news. And the latest is real bad, because we have got video and photos of both Mike Vrabel and Diana Russini renting a boat on a lake in Tennessee while Diana Russini was several months pregnant. I mean, this has just gone from a relationship that has spanned over 6 years, what we learned, to just worse and worse and worse with every piece of bad news that comes out. I mean, and this news of her being like very pregnant with her firstborn kid on a boat with Mike Vrabel might be worse than the playlist that she provided Mike Vrabel during their 7-game losing streak in 2022. But Cordell, like, this is just one wild story to witness. And now, like, when you pair in the factor that, like, Diana Russini was hanging out on boats with Mike Vrabel during a time when the Titans were in the sweepstakes for Julio Jones back in the day, she did some reporting that kind of devalued Julio Jones, or the Titans' interest in Julio Jones, which very well could have brought down Julio Jones' trade value, which then brings in some NFL football implications. Like, you know, so many people have said, this isn't a football story. What they do in their personal lives, who cares? I mean, this is kind of becoming a football story in a way, with the reporting that Diana Russini has done closely around the Tennessee Titans at the time, and with what came to fruition with them ultimately signing Julio Jones. Where do you come out on all this?
1: It's bizarre, man. Honestly, I mean, I definitely don't think it's just a personal story anymore. We know too much already, way more than I'd like to know about their relationship to this point. And it's an ethical issue for me, at least. That's the root of my problem with all of this. As a fellow reporter, it's unethical. It's just not right. You're not supposed to have these types of relations with the people you're covering. Now, I'm not naive. I know how it goes. I understand that these types of things happen, and there are situations that maybe not look exactly like this, to where it's a love relationship or anything like that. But there are men who break the code too, and it just looks different. It's in a different way. So I think it's really bringing a lot of attention to the ethical part of the relationship between reporter and coach or reporter and player. That again happens. Now, this on a personal level, you know, when you go beyond just the ethical issues with this, this is, you're now talking about morally being wrong. Like, oh, this lady is like full blown pregnant, walking on a boat with Mike Vrabel. What are you about to do with that, Mike? What are your plans?
0: Like,
1: you know what I'm saying? Like, how far is this going? Is there no remorse? Is there no part where your moral compass turns on for either of them and just says, like, this is wrong? Now, I don't know what was going on between her and her husband at the time, or him and his wife at the time. Maybe they're both on breaks. I don't know. You know, it's a lot of background information that we don't know, but I do know that this is not a good look. And it's taken on a life of its own. And it's like, now I have questions of like, where are all these pictures and videos coming from? Who has had these things? They've been sitting on them for so long. And now this stuff is trickling out. And of course, you know, you go back to their statements, and she maintains this was all innocent and nothing was happening here. And the more you dig into this, obvious this has been going on for years now. I just really feel bad for everybody. All collateral damage, honestly, like her family, the kids, her husband, you know, his wife and family, like all of these people have been dragged into what's turning out to be a soap opera for us. But for them, this is real life. And it's just a complete embarrassment, really, put on all the people that are collateral damage in this situation, because these two people were just flat out wrong and weren't able to trace their steps and weren't able to be more careful. And really, what's done in the dark always comes to light anyway. So it was just inevitable that this stuff was going to start to trickle out at some point.
0: I think you'd be hard-pressed to think that this is the last that is going to come out from this entire saga. In fact, I mean, with the way things have been trickling out over the last month, Cordell, if you don't mind, go through your photo album on your phone. You might have photos of Vrabel and Russini together. I think we all do at this point. We just don't know it. Like, if you just go back look.
1: I'd be a couple $100 richer, because I'd have sent that thing to TMZ already. Anonymous. So I'm taking whatever check they can give me for that right there. Sure. What is the going rate for Mike Vrabel and Diana Russini picture from 2013? Let me know, and I'll find a way to ship it over.
0: TMZ page 6, you up? We've got right. Why don't you write me out a check? It's HUFF, Austin Huff. If you could just make that out to me, that'd be great. According to Sports Illustrated's Albert Breer, he went on 98.5 the Sports Hub on Friday and said, quote, "I would say at this point it's definitely not in the Patriots' plans to move on from Mike Vrabel. I think if you look at the actions of Kraft Sports, I think it has been a month now since the photos came out. Almost everything has been done in an effort to protect his employment and to protect his team's image. If it's just continued drips and drabs, that kind of continue to fill in the blanks of what we already know, then I think the Patriots just ride it out." That's Albert Breer's take on the whole situation. But I will say that Kalshi, the predictability, the future that predicts the markets and the futures for the markets, they have downgraded Vrabel's future in New England, lowering his chances of being the Patriots coach for the season opener from 81% to 67% as of Thursday afternoon. And the 14% dropped in the last 48 hours is the most significant decline since the market opened on April 23rd. Which is the day that Page Six published the photos of them canoodling in a New York City bar in 2020. That was draft day. So it is interesting, because now a lot of people are wondering, could this lead to Mike Vrabel being out in New England? I'll say this. I followed and really covered the Tennessee Titans during majority of the Vrabel era, from around around 2020 to really since the Vrabel-Rossini relationship first started, from what we know. I was following the Titans very in day in, day out, and it was the one thing I will say about Mike Vrabel. He is very hard-headed, very stubborn, very thick-skulled. It takes a lot to get him to waver on anything. Mike Vrabel is not voluntarily stepping down. Mm-hmm. He could go through even more hell and back, and I don't think he is stepping down. He is going to be the New England Patriots head coach on week one of the upcoming season, no matter what comes out. Diana Russini, however, like, look, her bed has already been made, and she has lost her job. She has she will probably be hard pressed to find a job. Don't get me wrong, both of them will probably get paid handsomely for some sort of Oprah sit down interview or something eventually down the road, but as it stands right now, Diana Russini is in a much worse spot than Mike Vrabel, which is a shame. It's not fair and it's not right. But Mike Vrabel lives in a world where all he has to do is worry about winning games. And if he wins games, I mean, think of some of the people in football that we have written off their past sins as long as they just put W's up on the board. Mike Vrabel will just be another name added to that very long list. It's not right. I'm not condoning it, but that's the way it is. And Mike Vrabel is very stubborn, and he is not going to cowtail to whatever comes out about him, no matter how much he is dragged through the mud. Now, I do think Mike Vrabel could do himself service and just come out and take accountability for all of this. But I mean, from his initial statement of anyone else alluding to this relationship being more than just two photos of a couple of professionals working together is, quote, laughable. It has not gone well since then. And, you know, obviously he had the two pressers leading up to the draft only because he had to. And he, quote unquote, missed the third day of the NFL draft for family counseling only because he had to. If he would just come out, hold a press conference, take accountability, own it, give us the details, then you don't have to, we won't be finding this out through slow leaks and it trickling out through Page Six and TMZ every couple of days. He could really take ownership of this situation, bury it now, which is the best time for it to be buried, to give you enough time leading into training camp and then the upcoming season. But he's not. And every step of the way, Diana Russini and Mike Vrabel have mismanaged this situation, only making it worse and only making this gossip juicier. So I like Vrabel's kind of bringing a lot of this onto his own. The 14% drop in his job security, according to Kalshi, is only because of him. That could skyrocket back up to, you know, skyrocket up to 100% chance of him being the Patriots head coach next season if he would just own it, but he has yet to do so, and I don't think he's going to do so because like I mentioned earlier, his thick-headedness and his hard-head skull it's for that reason that we're going to continue to get these slow leaks and these slow trickles out, and it's only going to get worse unless he takes ownership of it.
1: Yeah, look, I'm right there with you. I thought it was a great question that was asked to him at one of his more recent press conferences, where the reporter asked him, like, how did we go from this situation being laughable to you now having therapy during draft weekend? I thought that was a great question because it puts him right on the spot to how gradually serious this has become over time, and they tried to wash it away. And there's obviously more evidence than they realized was out there that's starting to come out. I totally agree. Vrabel's not going anywhere, at least not this season. He has a couple of benefits working in his favor right now. Number one, it would be essentially the Patriots punting on the 2026 season to move on from Vrabel right now in May as we're post-draft, we're going into OTA season. It's too late to think that you're going to move on from Vrabel and then do what? Try to convince Mike Tomlin to come out of TV already? And come, I mean, what are your options? What are your real options? And we're talking about a team that's coming off a Super Bowl run, albeit a Mickey Mouse Super Bowl run, but a Super Bowl run nonetheless, and a large part due to Vrabel and his fingerprint being put on that team. Also, I think Gerard Mayo was so bad as a head coach that they are so scared out of their minds to see what another head coach would look like that's not.
0: Yeah, right.
1: You know, so yeah. I just think that the timing of everything somewhat conveniently works out for him. Now, if this had happened in February or December, you know, on the back end of the season, and you have a whole off season to kind of figure out a plan, maybe. But I just don't see that being the case for him right now. And nor do I see him coming out and just laying all the cards on the table and field it, because it could get really dark and it could get really detailed. And again, he doesn't know how much evidence whoever it is that's leaking out all these pictures and videos has. So he's got to be careful to, if you're going to take that step and say, I'm going to have this tell-all press conference, you better tell it all. Because if some more evidence gets put out that goes against what you said, it's career suicide potentially at that point.
0: Yeah.
1: And he is in a spot to where she, you know, he has more leeway than she does. It's not right. It's the lay of the land right now. But I do think he's going to be afforded the opportunity to coach this year. And if they have a down year, who knows going into next year?
0: Patriots quarterback Drake May came out and said that Vrabel is, quote, a great human being when commenting on the situation. And it's like, look, I'm going full Jonah Hill at the Oscars, Jeff, you know, like, look, yeah. Hey, Drake, let's cut that out. Let's mum is the word until all of this gets sorted out. Let's not call a man who was been ousted for cheating on his wife for over 6 years with a pregnant woman of another man, a great human being, because as we've seen, that is Mike Vrabel has become anything but a great human being. In fact, we've seen more photos of Mike Vrabel and Diana Rossini than we have of Aaron Rodgers and his wife ever. We got to talk to Nick Faribault of who covers the Steelers for Penn Live, all about Aaron Rodgers. What's the future there in Pittsburgh? Coming up next right here on BetMGM Game Day on Westwood One Sports.
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0: about the latest with Aaron Rodgers. There were reports earlier this week that he was going to be in the building, and then there were reports saying that he won't be in the building, and it's kind of like Aaron Rodgers' wife. We just don't know if it's real or if we can believe what we are hearing, but hopefully we can track down Nick Faribault to get to the bottom of that. 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We've had Cordell Woodland joining us in for Alex Gold this week. Alex is out this week getting sinus surgery, so his nose is all mangled. Cordell, have you ever been under the knife in surgery at all?
1: Thankfully, no. Actually, let me take that back. I think I did have a some sort of procedure when I was a kid, but it was so long ago that I can't really remember. I do remember little bits and pieces of the aftermath, but other than that, thankfully, I haven't had to do anything like that, at least at a time where I can recognize that this is what I'm going through right now.
0: Yeah, I feel like just like, nowadays in sports, like just going under the knife is just the most commonplace thing ever. No. Like literally just this week, Matthew Boyd had a meniscus tear while playing with his kids, and he had knee surgery to fix that, and he's going to be out at least probably 6 weeks, what it seems like. I've never once gotten surgery. Look, knock on wood, I don't want surgery. I hope I never have to get surgery, but I just feel like it is so commonplace nowadays that people are constantly being put under just for, you know, especially in sports, right? It's like you hear all the time where it's like, oh, this person underwent a successful surgery this morning. And you're like, what the heck? And now here my co-host is out, you know, at least this week. He should be back next week, but with a sinus surgery. Right. And I'm like, man, how have I dodged the surgery bullet, I guess?
1: Yeah, man, we've been blessed. That's for sure. But it is crazy. Like when you work in the sports world and you're following these teams and everything, it surgery. Like my wife is a nurse. And look, I know nothing really about the medical field. I was horrible at science in general. But it's times where I'll be able to explain to her about certain injuries and certain recovery times. My mom-in-law had me. He's going through rehab, and I'm talking to her about what I know about the process, things I've never gone through myself, but I follow it so much, and I follow what's going on with these players, that surgeries and all these major injuries are such a norm for them. And I do think

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1: Find where we are at on there. Then you've seen the tremendous work of our video producer, Max Sheedy. And he's talking in the chat during this segment saying that he has had five spinal surgeries.
2: Crazy.
1: Five spinal surgeries. Like, what, dude, like, I don't think Tiger Woods has undergone that many surgeries, Max. Like, what are you doing, dude, with five spinal surgeries? Absolutely insane. Apparently our board op, Grant Leader, has also been under the knife as well. So I feel like I'm just being left out here. And it's kind of funny that modern medicine has made so many advancements over the last 100 years, right? Like, it is... It's insane what we can do with medicine today. And yet it feels like we baby our athletes even more. Like, Cy Young has the Cy Young Award named after him for a reason, right? He has the most wins and most losses in baseball history all time because he pitched just about every single day. Now we've got, you know, we've got guys going through, you know, Tommy John surgery on the regular. Tyreek Skubal just went down for the year with elbow surgery. We were joking earlier about Jacob Mizrowski, how he, you know, he fanned 11 Yankees in six innings pitched yesterday and threw 10 pitches at over 103 miles per hour. And we were like, that's really cool, but that's only going to lead to the headline of Jacob Mizrowski is out with Tommy John surgery. It's just funny to me that it's like, with the advancements in medicines we've had, it's almost like we baby our athletes even more. You know, like the NBA, think of all of the load management that you've got these days. And yet, you know, like back in the day, there was no load. Like, guys were playing literally every night, and medicine today is better. It's just, it doesn't make sense to me that, like, we have all these advancements in so many areas, and yet we coddle the athletes even more, it seems like. Am I wrong in saying that? Or, like, am I completely out of line?
2: I think it's weird. It's a bunch of different things. Like, I think there's more awareness around injuries, rehab, injury prevention is a big thing that a lot of athletes are big into right now, hence low management in the NBA. And so, look, I am anti-load management in the NBA. I am very anti that. If you're healthy enough to play, everybody's playing through something. Like, you should be on the court unless you physically can't play. I don't like the idea of you sitting a star, especially the star players, when people are paying to come see these guys. And a lot of times you don't find out that they're not playing until a couple of hours before the games. These tickets are bought well in advance in a lot of cases. So I don't like that, sitting guys in hopes to save them from an injury that might happen. No. Injuries happen too frequently to try to sit guys to prevent things that might happen. Let's actually let things play out. But in the case of baseball, and especially these pitchers, it's just like their arms are just falling off the bone right now because they're throwing so hard. Everything is about pitching your max, giving max effort on every single pitch. Just like it's all about home runs and the strikeouts numbers are going up. People don't care if you strike out as much as long as your power numbers are there. For pitchers, it's how hard can you throw? And like we've seen these pitchers, you talked about Cy Young, we've seen pitchers go from being able to pitch into the eighth inning on a regular to now, man, they're maxed out in the fourth inning right now because the quality of pitches aren't there. The pitch counts are getting way too high, way too early because they're just throwing very hard without much control. But also they're trying to save these guys in hopes that they can have them for the entirety of the year. And look, I know Framber Valdez is under a lot of heat these days, but he's kind of one of the few throwback pitchers remaining that he may pitch a complete game on any given out, and he might do it. There aren't many pitchers like that anymore.
1: Yeah, and it doesn't help that like a lot of pitchers have come back stronger

0: after getting Tommy John surgery, almost incentivizing you to do that. And look, hand raised, I'll admit, I may have opened up Pandora's box here because, as I mentioned, our video producer, Max Sheedy's medical history and Grant Leader, they've been popping off in the chat like behind UFC the scenes here. It is unreal the amount of medical trauma that our staff here on BetMGM Game Day on Westwood One Sports has gone through. I would read some of these things from Grant Leader, but I don't want to break any HIPAA laws or anything like this. But I mean, Grant has been through.
1: I can tell you guys
0: Like Kenny from. Yeah, Grant, are you Kenny from South Park?
1: No, not Kenny. No, absolutely not.
0: A torn ligament in my pinky finger. My brother busted me open for the staples and glue.
1: Yeah,
0: and like, my goodness.
1: Yeah, so
0: this is like, and between Grant, Grant, I'm gonna get to just a second. Between his injuries, Max Sheedy, our video producer, going under the knife 6 times, and then. I can't leave out our executive producer, Zach Kroll, who does a fantastic job on this show every single week. He sliced his pinky open trying to cut a sandwich earlier this year. So I feel like we have just got the most medically induced show in sports talk radio. But Grant, how have you gone through so many injuries? How are you still alive today?
1: I mean, they're not like life-threatening, you know, surgeries. You know, my appendix, I got that removed, torn a ligament in my finger, been a couple of broken bones, broke both my arms, had 2 concussions, broken 2 bones in my toe. Let's see. And then also, like, yeah, I've had a couple injuries where I got busted open, which requires stitches, glue, or staples. So, yeah, a couple stuff. And then the dentist, like, I had an extra tooth on my bottom set, so, like, I had to get that removed, so I've been under for that. So, yeah.
0: Goodness, dude. In case you're wondering, Grant Leader runs the board for the 5 hours that we are on the air on Westwood One Sports every Saturday. And just about every other hour in his week is left at the emergency room, I assume, right? Like you're just in a hospital constantly.
1: Maybe, but I haven't been there in quite a while. So knock on wood.
0: Cordell's nurse of a wife will probably run into you at some point. So say hello to her when you see her, Grant.
2: My God, yeah, that's a laundry list of things, and I've had my share of like bumps and bruises as just being a boy and you know playing sports and stuff, but never to that degree. Maybe I'm doing something wrong. Maybe I wasn't playing hard enough or something. I don't know, but man, that just seems like a stressful situation.
0: Yeah. Harry and Marv breaking into Kevin McAllister's didn't go through as many injuries as Grant Leader has gone through in his life. My goodness. All right. Today has been an absolute gift. Cordell, thank you so much for filling in for the aforementioned Alex Gold, who is out with sinus surgery. Again, someone else on the show who has gone under the knife this week. At Cordell Woodland on Instagram and Twitter. Guys, give a follow. I am Austin Huff at Austin Huff. Today has been an absolute gift, and we are going to put a bow on that gift coming up next. This is BetMGM Game Day right here on Westwood One Sports.
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20: The U.S. Treasury quietly released its official financial report for 2025. It appears by its own numbers, the U.S. government seems insolvent. It's reported that the Treasury shows about $6 trillion in assets and over $47 trillion in liabilities. Add it all up, and it looks like the U.S. owes more than $130 trillion it doesn't have. 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
1: With BetMGM, got a couple of great games tonight. 3 p.m. Actually here in has it already tipped off? My goodness, I'm so locked in on this show. Pistons and Cavs locked in, already tipped off tonight. Thunder at Lakers, taking the game on the road to LA. The Thunder are 8.5-point favorites in that, with the over under sitting at 211.5 in that one. I mean, we were kind of talking about it during the break, but Cordell, literally the 8.5 points for the Thunder. I mean, you got to jump all over that, right? This is a Thunder team that has averaged beating the Lakers during the regular season by over 22 points on average. So, I mean, if you've got it to a single digits, like, you got to jump all over that, right?
2: Yeah, I would imagine so. I mean, it's been tough to find any Thunder spread under 15.5 here recently. I get the logic behind it. They're expecting the Lakers to give their best effort to this point in the series. They better. I mean, you're going back home. You're on the ropes. You're down 2-0. Most likely this will be a sweep anyway. They expect the Lakers to come out throwing kind of empty in the tank a little bit tonight just to try to extend this series. But 8.5, I mean, do you see how quickly the Thunder can jump on you? They're so efficient offensively and defensively. They can send you on a drought to where you go scoreless on three straight possessions. That could be the difference between it being, you know, a 4-point lead or a 12-point lead at that point messing with them. So yeah, I would imagine that they'll be able to cover that 8.5 pretty quickly. And it might be a backdoor cover. It might be a situation where they don't pull away until the fourth quarter. That's fine. But inevitably, I think they're going to go on one of their vintage Thunder runs that the Lakers just won't be able to stop.
1: Yeah, it's so funny. If you tell a Lakers fan that you've got Shai Gilgeous-Alexander picking up his fourth foul just 86 seconds into the third quarter, with the Lakers having a 5-point lead already, I think every Lakers fan in America would be like, yeah, we'll take that. We'll take that. And they did take that. That's what they had. And yet still OKC dominated. Their just bench is so deep. They went on a 22-4 run to take command of that game. And I mean, there was no looking back. The Thunder are just so deep. I don't see anyone beating them. I think it's a date set in destiny between the Spurs and the Thunder in the Western Conference Finals. But even if the Timberwolves, I got to give the Timberwolves credit because they've been in the last three Western Conference Finals. They have essentially become the Western Conference Finals house band, the go-to group that they call upon to fill one of the spots there. They haven't lost their last game against the Spurs was their first home loss in the playoffs thus far. So it very well could be them, but either one, Spurs or Timberwolves, I just think this Thunder team is just too deep for anyone to really put a stop into them before the NBA finals. I don't even see a way the Lakers can win a game in this series, right, let alone a team beat them before the finals.
2: Yeah, I mean, the Lakers are done. There's nothing the Lakers can do with or without Luka. They're done. I do think, and I mentioned the T-Wolves earlier, like, I think the T-Wolves could give them a little bit of a fight, maybe a little more of a fight than a lot of people expected. But I just can't foresee a scenario where the T-Wolves win that series. It's a lot would have to go wrong for the Thunder and a lot would have to go right for Minnesota. Now, with the Spurs, I could see a scenario where the Spurs escape the Thunder. I could see it. I don't think it's likely, but I could see it. And it's not just because of the success the Spurs had in the regular season. In fact, I think that's a big reason why the Thunder would win that series is because, you know, they know what happened in the regular season. They want to get their licks back. And I think they would take that series very, very personal if they did get to see the Spurs. But I just think the Spurs are one of the few teams that have the depth, that have the top-end talent to really keep up with the Thunder. We talked about Wemby and just how dynamic of a player he is and how much of a mismatch he is. Now, they've got Chet over there. You know, that would be an intriguing little matchup between him and Wemby in a seven-game series. But, yeah, I can't help but sit here and say that I think that the Thunder are the best team in the league and they're going to come out of the West and they're going to win it all again. But I do give a slither of hope to a team like the Spurs because I do think they're that good and they are good enough to be able to actually beat the Thunder. I think they could do it. I just don't think it's likely.
1: The Cavaliers currently lead the Pistons 34-30 early in the second quarter. That game, of course, is taking place in Cleveland. And tonight, if the Lakers are going to get one against the Thunder, like both Cordell and I said, we don't imagine it happening, but they're really going to have to just protect the ball better. They've had 18 turnovers that fueled into 20 points for OKC in game one, and then 21 that turned into 26 points for the Thunder in game two. So, I mean, that's really been the story, and you have to just not allow the Thunder to go on those runs. In the last game alone, the Thunder went on an 11-0 run in the first quarter, 22-4 run as I mentioned earlier in the third quarter, and then a 14-3 run to end in the third quarter or in the fourth quarter. That really was the nail in the coffin for the Lakers. So turnovers and eliminating the Thunder to go on runs is really got to be the thing, because I think the Lakers have shown flashes in this series in both games one and two where it's like, oh, could the Lakers maybe steal a game from the Thunder? But then the Thunder just overpower it. So that's really kind of been the story of the series thus far.
2: Yeah. And you hit on it with the turnovers. It's not just the turnovers. It's the live ball turnovers. It's the turnovers where you allow them to get out in the open floor and really get to that pace that they want. If it's, you know, the dead ball turnovers aren't the end of the world, but if you're going to turn the ball over and allow them to get those fast break, easy buckets, you're not going to stand any chance. And defensively, the Lakers have just been too inconsistent with that. But also, the Thunder just stress you out defensively because they spread the floor so well. And all of those guys can be a bucket. They can all get a bucket on you. It's not as easy as to just say, let's double Shea and get the ball out of his hands. So what? He could kick it to Wallace and Wallace will...
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1: Our executive producer, Zach Kroll, who always does a wonderful job of holding down the fort. Thank you, fellas, for the tremendous work tonight. Cordell, what do you got going on this weekend? What are you getting into? What games are you going to be locked in on?
2: Yeah, man, I'll be watching the games the rest of the day. I'm a big WWE guy. Today is Backlash, so I will be watching that this evening when I get home. But it's Mother's Day. So my wife, we have a 3-year-old, so we'll spend some time with her and my in-laws, my mom-in-law tomorrow, spending the day kind of giving the mothers their flowers, literally and figuratively.
1: Really
2: giving the rest of the weekend to them after tonight.
1: Okay. All right. Yeah, I got a 4-year-old birthday party that I've got to get to a little bit. I've got two young girls. I'm not just going as some creepy guy in the corner, but hopefully I can get back in time for that Lakers Thunder game because I do want to watch that and maybe catch the end of this Cavaliers Pistons game with the Cavs leading 34-31. Thank you to our fellas, Cordell. Thank you, brother, man. You've been awesome today.
2: Appreciate
1: you filling in. That is going to do it for today's BetMGM game day here on Westwood One Sports. 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
8: 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It appears by its own numbers, the U.S. government seems insolvent. 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

0: Westwood One Sports Night, May 9th. Pete Souza with you right now. You can be listening on the Westwood One Sports app, Sirius XM, channel 375. And of course, the phone number if you want to get involved is 310-840-4910. A lot to talk about tonight. So happy to have you guys with us. I'm with Will Dalton today. Will, are you there, buddy?
1: Oh, loud and clear, baby. Let's do this thing.
0: My man. So, Will, I want to ask you a question off the top. Are you married?
1: No, I am a single guy. Single 30-year-old bachelor.
0: Good for you, dude. I am home in Philadelphia where I grew up. You know, I live in Texas, and I'm here in Philadelphia, literally in the house I grew up in, because we were getting we got a marriage license yesterday. I'm engaged. I'm getting married in a month. So got a marriage license yesterday, took pictures yesterday, met with the priest who's going to marry us. And I will say, nothing says love like an engagement photo shoot. Now, we got engaged probably a year and a half ago, not 2 years. And it has been since then, just a lot of wedding stuff. People out there know the deal. It's just kind of a full head of steam. And you get ready to go with a wedding situation. It's all about the save the dates and then the invitations. But I'm telling you guys, if anybody has been there before, which I'm sure some of you guys out there have, and some females too, but nothing says love like an engagement photo shoot. Like, I was out yesterday in Valley Forge Park. If you're familiar with American history, you know George Washington and Valley Forge Park. They're certainly a sliver of the United States of America's history, which, by the way, I guess we're celebrating, not I guess, I know, 250 years as a country this year. But we went out to Valley Forge Park, met the photographer out there, and it's one of those deals where I've seen these photo shoots before with people like in the same outfit or on a field rolling around with one another as they get ready to get married. And I always thought to myself, like, wow, how does that happen to someone? It's almost like when you're driving and you see somebody like jogging in the pouring rain, and you're like, how did they get there? I'll tell you how I got there. Same way I got yesterday, rolling around in a field with my fiance in Valley Forge. I mean, it just happens to us. And the next thing you know, you're the guy in the pictures wearing the same outfit as your fiance. So I will say that it's a true testament that love is in the air over here. My fiance actually just went back to Dallas. That's where I'm based out of. And so I'm doing the show here. Hopefully my mom won't interrupt us. I'm keeping my eye, of course, on the NBA playoffs. And why wouldn't you? As the Pistons are trying to go up 3-0. But right now the Cavs, 43-30.
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4: You down this road, right? And this could trigger, if the Cavaliers were to struggle tonight and struggle in the following games, it could trigger a teardown with the Cavs. And it could alter the balance of power throughout the Eastern Conference, right? And when you look at the Lakers side, how does this happen? Well, if the Lakers flame out, you don't have Luka Doncic. You have LeBron, who is playing, obviously, at 41 years of age, this is one of the craziest things we've ever seen, outside of the Vrabel and Rossini situation that we will tackle in a little bit. But this is one of the craziest things we've seen in sports right now. A guy who's been in my life since I'm a kid, since all of us were kids, I mean, or I guess so, since all of us were kids, unless we're a lot older, because LeBron James at 41 is doing things now in the NBA playoffs that I don't think anyone ever expected of him, especially when the season started. Now, the Lakers' roster limitations have become impossible to ignore. And listening this morning to Brian Windhorst and talking to people around the league, that it's pretty much, we're talking going into the NBA Finals if Luka Doncic were to make a return. And clearly, you can look at the Lakers and the way that they're playing, expectations. And J.J. Redick is doing a terrific job as a head coach, putting this team in position to win. And what LeBron has done, I think, has really improved his stature as a player around the league, giving him a possibility to maybe become an enticing option for the Cleveland Cavaliers. Now, LeBron and the Lakers front office, that is something, it's sort of gone water under the bridge recently, but if you remember back to when the deal was made, when the Lakers were officially sold, Jeannie Buss obviously staying on as governor of the franchise, and some stories and some leaks had it out there that Jeannie Buss necessarily didn't have the greatest relationship with LeBron James. Now, the two of them are so evolved as individuals and as professionals, neither of them added any smoke to any of this, right? I mean, we heard the stories of Jeannie Buss talking about certain family members, how they weren't capable of running the team, how she was. And then we did hear about, hey, Jeannie's not in love with LeBron, not quite like she was with Magic, and they feel like LeBron is taking a lot of the air out of the room in LA, right? I think two things have changed. One, I think when that came out, certainly something took place between Jeannie and LeBron for them to find a way to continue a relationship, right? Whether it's business, more business than anything, it's clearly become fruitful this season. If you don't have an injury to Luka Doncic, this is a team we're seriously talking about going to the NBA Finals. Right now, we're talking about them getting swept. And that's to no fault of LeBron's. And also, when you look at the fact that Jeannie Buss understands that there's no denying what LeBron has done throughout the rest of this year. He has become, once again, an entity around the NBA that is, he's a hot property again. Now, the scariest thing for the NBA is not LeBron declining. It's LeBron realizing that the Lakers may no longer be the best basketball situation for him. Because this changes, really, when you think about the center of gravity in the NBA. If LeBron were to return to Cleveland, and this is a serious possibility if the Cavaliers are to lose this series against the Pistons, especially if maybe they only win one game tonight, there's a real possibility that LeBron could move on, or should I say move back, to Cleveland. And I think also the fallout could see Donovan Mitchell leaving Cleveland. You can even see an Evan Mobley leaving Cleveland, because the fact of the matter is you've got a draft coming up that we're going to talk about a little later that's got some of the most impactful players in generations. Do you want to pay Evan Mobley what would be $50 million, or can you find somebody to come into your organization, whether it's a free agent or whether it's a draft pick, that can serve that same role? We could be on the precipice of a complete annihilation of this Cleveland organization. And I know Cleveland fans are listening to this and it might be driving you crazy, but the fact of the matter is that is a very possible situation. These games today could really define the future of both these organizations and define the future of certain parts of the NBA. Now, why do the Cavaliers matter? Well, they've got a very young core. They have a great defensive identity, and their Eastern Conference path is probably more manageable than the West. And LeBron James already understands the city, the ownership, the pressure, and the expectations. If you're the Cleveland Cavaliers organization, this does a lot for you financially. It does a lot for you as far as your standing in the league is once again concerned. And if this is a failure for this organization this year, right? If there is a sniff or a whiff of underachieving, then the pressure will once again return. And the biggest possible move, I think it really is a chance that LeBron would return to Cleveland. Now, I know Will Dalton. Will, I want you to join me here. I know you're a huge LeBron fan. And I know this is maybe a lot for you right now. When you look at the world of LeBron, is this something that you would see as a possibility?
5: I mean, I'm somebody that's felt this was a possibility all year long, but especially now, like when you look at the struggles of James Harden in these playoffs, which it's very much equivalent to how James Harden has looked in a lot of his playoff career. Unfortunately, this one has been no different. You would think it's like, okay, if that clearly isn't going to work out to bring Cleveland a championship or long-term playoff success, why not? Like, now I think even more, for all the reasons you're laying out, oh, yeah, LeBron could absolutely come back next year.
4: Yeah, when you look at, you mentioned James Harden. That's a whole situation in itself. This is no surprise to us. James Harden struggling big time in game two, and the Cavaliers not being able to pull off a victory and separate the series, right? Or come back even 1-1 as they come back to Cleveland. That's not a surprise to anybody. James Harden was a choke artist when he was at the top of his game. It's no shock that he's a choke artist now. I love the way that it's been handled by Kenny Atkinson and the Cavaliers. Ken Atkinson says, hey, we need to get our Hall of Famer more shots, right? He only had two shots in the second half. I'm looking at J.B. Bickerstaff right now with his team trailing five on the road to Cleveland. And J.B. Bickerstaff was a guy, he was the head coach of the Cavaliers. And he was doing a fantastic job. My background is NBA, and now, obviously, what the heck would you guys know about this? But I call games for NBC and ESPN. You may have seen some of my work, mostly college basketball, college football, a lot of Big 12, American Conference, but I've been doing that for about 3 or 4 years. Before that, I was in public relations in the NBA, and one of the teams I worked with was the Charlotte Bobcats. And when I was with Charlotte, J.B. Bickerstaff was 25 years of age. He was the youngest assistant in the NBA, maybe one of the youngest assistants in the history of the NBA at the time. His dad, Bernie, was the head coach of the Charlotte Bobcats. And a lot of people were like, wow, that's pretty young for JB. Anybody that got to know him, they were quickly impressed by his ability, not only as a coach, but the person he was as a young man. The reason I bring up that fact right now is because, one, it's completely ironic that here he is coaching his rear end off. His team has won 5 straight games in the playoff. And they're right now in Cleveland throwing haymakers at the Pistons, or excuse me, at the Cavs, trying to take a 3-0 series lead. And JB has been in this business for 20 years in the NBA. The coaching that we're seeing right now from Detroit, their ability to stay physical, to not change who they were, and to allow Cade Cunningham to average 30 points a game in the playoffs. He's shooting 41% from three. It's just been a phenomenal outing in this playoffs by Cade Cunningham. He's also averaging a steal a game and 7.5 assists. So the Pistons are for real, And the fact that they're for real can bring us back to our initial point. And that point is it going to be trouble for the rest of the NBA, or will it just really turn the rest of the NBA on its head if the Cavs are to get erased in this series? And if the Lakers, I've talked to a bunch of folks. I host a daily show, the Pete Souza Show. You can find it on YouTube. I had Channing Frye on this week, and I asked Channing Frye, obviously former Arizona Wildcat, and Channing played in the NBA for several teams. He won a championship in Cleveland. But I was asking him about the Lakers and LeBron, and I said, do they have any chance? He said, they got no chance. He cut me off. I was going to say, against the Oklahoma City Thunder. He said, they have no chance. And he said, they may win a game, they may win two games, but they have no chance to beat the Thunder. So it's not unrealistic what I'm saying. It is very possible that we could see a real changing of the guard in Cleveland, and we could see LeBron coming home to Cleveland. And I think that's a true possibility if the Cavaliers are not able to at least hold serve at home and get it back to Detroit. If Cleveland can push it to seven games and maybe lose in a heartbreaker, right, in the conference semifinals, well, then you're talking about, okay, we get it, let's run it back. If they're to get wiped out, if they're to get swept, if they're to lose in five, I really think it's a possibility that LeBron James returns to Cleveland. And truly, if Luka Doncic has a voice in the room, which I believe he does, I think that there's a possibility, regardless of how well LeBron has handled himself this year as a person and as a player, which, by the way, has pretty much been his entire career. That's LeBron James for you. He's always been a heck of a guy, and he's always been an elite player. And if LeBron James is unable to win this series by himself for the Lakers with help from J.J. Redick, and of course the rest of the Lakers. I mean, we have seen certain players step up, but when you're asking a Marcus Smart to pick up the slack for Luka Doncic, even Austin Reeves, right? He's having to play extra minutes. Hachimura is having to play extra minutes. And we're seeing this Laker team stay in these games, and that's a tribute to LeBron and the rest of the team, obviously, but also to J.J. Redick. And that's a look at, hey, this is a team, right, that we could possibly see push maybe, I think, six games in this series. But the reality of the situation is, if they lose this series, inside the Lakers organization, there's a real chance that folks say, hey, all right, I think we're ready to turn the page on LeBron. Regardless of how good he was in this playoff series and down the stretch when he was playing with Luka, Luka got hurt in April, you know, or I guess 3 days into April. I think it was April 2nd or 3rd, so that would be two or three. But you get what I'm saying. They could be looking just to completely turn the page in LA, and I think Luka has a pretty big voice in that room, and if he does, he may say, hey, this is my team. I think I'm ready to take hold of this team and to be the guy, and I think LeBron, if that were to happen, would definitely take any opportunity to go back to Cleveland. You are listening to Westwood One Sports Night. Get involved. The phone number is 310-840-4910. On the other side of the break, we're talking to my NBC teammate, Jordan Cornette. Nobody knows the NBA like this dude, and nobody is cooler than Jordan Cornette. It was pretty cool to see him this year every time you turned around, whether it was an NBA regular season game or an NBA playoff game. He was right there working the sidelines, whether it was Peacock or NBC, and of course, college basketball as well. It is Westwood One Sports Night. You are listening to Sirius Channel 375. Maybe you are. Maybe you're in your car listening to a little over-the-air radio, which is always terrific. 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
6: 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No playoffs in KC for the first time in 12 seasons. But now, Andy Reid says the three-time Super Bowl MVP is on track for OTAs. Could Mahomes really be 100% by week one? Westwood One Sports.
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0: We are back. It is Westwood One Sports Night. It is Pete Souza with you. Thank you so much for joining us. We're working on some audio issues, so I appreciate you guys. I got my marriage license this week. I'm in Philadelphia. I'm on the road. We're getting married in Philly and Villanova in a month. And it's celebration time. You got to celebrate with dudes like Jordan Cornette. NBC's own, every time you turned around watching the NBA or college basketball, you saw him this season. Jordan, man, thank you so much for taking the time, dude.
1: Hey, Pete, it's good to be on with you, brother. Congratulations. I didn't get the chance to tell you. We're obviously friends, but I guess I'll have to tell you on air here, man.
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3: Despite the fact they're up 2-0, it's just not how these series are played. And it's one of the main things I've learned covering these playoffs this year.
4: It's funny, one of the things that grabbed me coming into this game was the fact that down 2-0, the Cavs getting ready for game 3 at home, you needed Donovan Mitchell to show up. You needed James Harden to show up. And I really felt like these couple games here coming up affects the future of this franchise, because a lot could change in Cleveland if they have what folks would feel like, you know, a year where they don't reach their potential. And certainly getting swept by the Pistons could be that, or losing in 5 by the Pistons. But here we are watching today, Donovan Mitchell with 20 points, 8 of 12 from the field, 2 of 4 from 3. What do you see about him today that you really like?
3: Well, I just think, like, the whole thing about Donovan Mitchell, and I had a chance to cover Cleveland a lot this year, Pete, is I think people would enjoy, obviously, his ability. That's been no secret in his time in the league. But he's a rare star in the league in terms of he can be deferential to another guy. He is a selfless star. He is a very, you know, introspective, thoughtful, understands everything's bigger than him, grateful for the opportunity. Of those stars. So it's not him like, hey, I'm the man here. Hey, James, welcome to the team. This is how things go. It was a little bit of a feel out for Donovan to say, okay, James is a 36-year-old who's been a star in this league for a long time. He's a future Hall of Famer. How do I serve him while also serve this team and serve being a star? And I think that there was, you know, there's part of a season where you start to figure it out. Obviously, James gave him juice down the stretch in the regular season to position them to where they are now as one of the final 8 teams. But when they got to the playoffs, it became a new sort of discovery of a rhythm, because I think there was still too much deferring from a guy like Donovan to a guy like

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1: Okay. They like to get the sharp stick out with the Cowboys. They just don't think that guy can. He has a hard time getting off blocks. Now, when it comes to just like some of his pass rushing, just some of his raw ability, I mean, there's some really exciting things about him. But yeah, I thought it was pretty good. You know, generally there's kind of a round or something where I feel like they get sort of unfocused. I was there in Radio City Music Hall one year, and they started wandering around in the fifth round or something. I mean, it was just like, okay, let's take a kicker. Let's take a kickoff specialist. It's about the fifth round. Let's do that. And I could almost think of his name. It was David something. Nice guy. Nice guy. USC. He's like a kickoff specialist. And in fact, I was able to get Wade Phillips, thanks to Werder. I was in New York at the draft. Werder was at the Cowboys, and Werder put Wade on the phone with me. And I, you know, the young, enterprising reporter that I was just like, what were you thinking in the fifth round? Why'd you take a kicker? You know what's weird is his name sounds kind of like David Bailey, but Bueller, that's it. Because David Bailey was taken, second overall in this draft or whatever he was taken. The pass rusher out of Tech, Bueller, that's right. And I'm trying to think if that's how you said it, if it's Bueller or Bueller. Anyway, yeah, that's always fun to get a kickoff specialist in the fourth or fifth round, and that's what the Cowboys did. Maybe sixth round, but it was very questionable. So I really, late, I didn't have anything to think about that East Carolina receiver, but all of their picks seem to make some kind of sense to me.
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1: Jerry's orbit, even a new head coach can sometimes get lost a little bit. But, you know, Schottenheimer did some pretty good things, and certainly the offense functioned well. I was just trying to think of a time the defense and a defensive coordinator got this much attention. And I might really have to go back a ways. Because the Cowboys have made so many changes. I guess Dan Quinn certainly had success, and because he'd been a head coach, was a pretty good hire. And the Cowboys went through this phase where Jerry would only hire former head coaches. It's almost like he just didn't think you could function as a defensive coordinator without having been the head coach before.

0: and he loved it, even when it didn't work out. I mean, they had some really big misses. I guess in even Marinelli, I guess the last one that wasn't was Kiffin. You know, Monty Kiffin had been the only time he was a head coach, I think, is many years before as a college head coach. Yes, that's right. The Wolfpack. Look at you. And I'm just saying, I find this Christian Parker to be that whole whatever he's going to do and whatever he's going to look. And he's already kind of he's a little prickly. He's a little bit he doesn't like the whole Vic Fangio's defense, Eagles defense. You know, we do these things because he came from the Eagles and he coached under Vic Fangio. He was the secondary coach there. And I just think everybody's like, okay, that's that defense. Okay, that's what they're going to do in Dallas. And he's already kind of bristling at that. This is going to be our defense. This is not going to be the Eagles defense, not going to be Vic Fangio. So I think that'll be really interesting to see when he's finally allowed to just sort of put his own stamp on something completely. I mean, I'm not saying he didn't have a big impact on the Eagles defense, but that was not his defense. And I've seen this before. I've seen like Todd Bowles wait his time because Zimmer was there and there was a little bit of egos clapping up together. That was back under Parcells with the Cowboys. And you're kind of waiting to see how somebody will be as their own man, as their own defensive coordinator. And so this will be Parker's first real chance to do that. And I don't know. He comes across, I don't really know who to compare him to. I was just trying to think of some of the other coordinators I've covered. He's very cerebral and he kind of has a, I don't know, I really like scouts, and over the years I've just tried to create a lot of really good friendships, and they're just great. They're great sources and all that kind of stuff. And when I hear him talk and some of the ways he expresses himself, he sounds like a scout. And that's not a knock. It's just because I love scouts, but it's just it's to me it's a little bit interesting. So I'm anxious to see what it'll actually look like, because I think they finally realized how dumb it was that they said, oh, we'll scheme up a pass rush. Oh, we're not going to have Micah. Tell you what we'll do. Yeah. We'll just scheme it up. And, you know, yeah, Eberflus did not have a great season, but the Cowboys left him in a huge lurch with that Parsons trade, right, you know, a week before the season. And then Jerry up there at like the announcement of the trade or whatever, up there telling people, we're going to scheme it up. We'll just scheme up the pass rush. I mean, you got several to choose from, but that is at least in the last decade, that's right up there with some of the silliest stuff I've heard from him.
1: All right, well, quick question for you. We don't have too much more time left because I was late coming out of the break because I screwed up my microphone. But I do want to get your feedback and I guess your insight on the Mike Vrabel situation. Do you feel as though something could happen that could keep him from coaching next year for the Patriots? Like, are we not done with this situation yet?
0: Well, I mean, you kind of felt like it would just eventually blow over. You know, the problem is, I guess TMZ didn't have that original story. It was like the New York Post or whatever. And so now everybody's throwing haymakers at each other. And when that starts happening, you got big problems. You got boat trips and, you know, and she was pregnant. And this thing has turned into some kind of sick. And again, I don't know. I heard something the other day. Somebody responded. It was like literally exactly what I had been trying to articulate about this whole story in the first place. Because there's this Mel, there's the guys, especially like Mel sports writers, tend to have taken this view of like, oh my gosh, this is going to hurt all female sports writers or all female broadcasters.
1: Oh, it was L. And Duncan. It was L. Duncan.
0: Yeah. I like that, man. I didn't get in. I just said, hey, this is the perfect answer, because it was just like, get over yourself, guys. Like, this is not whatever happened here this should not be viewed as some kind of indictment. It's going to hurt women in the, you know, in the sports space. I mean, and I thought that was a joke too, that people immediately kind of went to that. But the way she explained it, maybe because she's a female and maybe because, you know, us Neanderthals don't have any clue what we're talking about, but it was just perfect. And it was what I've been kind of trying to say. Now that said, and you get people speculating about I don't know what you, gross, just weird, the whole thing. I mean, I'm kind of done with it. Like, I'm just like, every little thing, I'm like, oh, and then it gets worse, right? Oh, my gosh, she was however many months pregnant. Oh, she's showing on the dock as they're going out on a boat. And it's just like, what are we doing? What are we, I mean, again, this is not the first, this is not the first people to have extramarital things going on, all right? So we can't act like, oh, my gosh, this never happens. How could something like this happen? But to back to your thing, since you told me to be quick and I wasn't quick, I think that that he's going to coach the season. I do think this puts, if anything kind of goes wrong or they have a bad season, I would just say Kraft is one of the last people though that would run him out of there for this, based on some of Kraft's behavior. I don't, you know, it doesn't really resonate with me that, oh, they're going to have to fire him or whatever. And maybe they will, but for now, unless he just quits to save his marriage or something. But I mean, again, he looks horrible. She looks horrible. They all look horrible, but I think he'll probably get to coach.
1: What do you think comes of her career?
0: I think she's probably come to Rogue Media.
1: That's where you can find the Matt Mosley show. You can get all your Dallas Cowboys insight. You can hear him and Ed Werger on the Doomsday Podcast. But yeah, there's a lot. I mean, it's a tough situation because you start to think about, hey, there's family involved, and it is high drama. I apologize to the general public or for people that get offended by this. But it is as dramatic as it can get, and it is, you know, you couldn't, if a screenwriter put this together and they offered it, you would say, hey, take it back and make it more realistic.
0: Oh.
1: You know, this is not something that could ever happen.
0: It's embarrassing. It's humiliating for both of them. It's horrible for their families. But, you know, these people all have crisis management deals and all those people, and she'll wait for the right. And she's got to do it soon because, you know, we'll move on to the next big story, right? And we'll move on from this at some point. But she's going to have to go sit on the couch with somebody and, you know, kind of do the Oprah interview somebody did that recently that was involved in. So, Sharon Moore's, you know, whoever he was having the extramarital affair with.
1: From ABC. And even we saw the Coldplay woman sit down with Oprah. I mean, that's as good as it gets, the woman from the Coldplay. All right, last question for you before we get out of here. And I need this in 60 seconds or less. When you think about this situation with Diana Russini, with Mike Vrabel, if she speaks, will that once again sort of put him back on the edge? Like, when she speaks, as far as a reporting situation and a PR situation, will that make it even more difficult for him to come back? Right?
0: It's not going to be that much more. I mean, I think he's going to coach. They're trying to just weather the storm. He's tried to come out and say as little as possible, but everything he says, he's trying to help himself. He hurts himself, and he even brings Russini more into it. So the whole thing's a mess.
1: One more thing, because we're up against it with time. One more thing, I'm cutting you off. Do you believe that's possible? I've heard this reported by credible sources in Boston that she could sign an NDA, from the Patriots, that they would make her sign an NDA, and the NFL too, because there's so much of an underbelly here to the situation. Is that even possible?
0: No, I don't think I don't think that'll happen. Yeah, she's got better attorneys than that. They're not gonna get her to do that. Well, you're interrupting me like Missinelli used to. This is some Philly. This is
1: welcome
0: some
1: to,
0: Philly
1: I guess
0: stuff.
1: I'm in Philadelphia.
0: Yeah.
1: Matt Mosley, man. Matt Mosley Show, the Doomsday Podcast. Check him out on the Rogue Media Network. Cowboys Insider. Matt, man, I know you're going to Italy. Safe travels, brother.
0: Appreciate you. Mosley's to Milan. I'm out.
1: All right, man. Thanks, Matt. That was a great Matt Mosley, and nobody can bring you inside, really, the NFL or the Dallas Cowboys like Matt. 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We'll step aside and come back. We are talking to you on Westwood One Sports Night, Sirius Channel 375, and the Westwood One Sports app.
2: 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And now superstar Carlos Correa is out for the year after 12 straight postseason appearances with four pennants and two World Series titles. Is Houston's dominance finally over? Westwood One Sports.
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0: One Sports Night, a Saturday night. Pete Souza with you, Laura Jimenez on the wheels of steel. We also got Will Dalton producing from the gate, Greensboro, North Carolina. I'm in Philadelphia. I'm at Mom's house, the house I grew up in. Not only am I talking to you guys, which is a total blessing, but I'm watching the Pistons try to come back against Cleveland. We just had a missed three-pointer. The Pistons down by four with 20 seconds left. Cade Cunningham launched a three, missed it. He was under heavy duress. So right now, Cleveland up four with 20.4 seconds left, headed to the free throw line. So it's looking good for the Cavs. And we could have a series, right? That's what they say. We got a series now. But yeah, props to the Cleveland Cavaliers. Will, you've been keeping an eye on this game. What has jumped out at you about Detroit? I mean, obviously they made a furious comeback. We talked to Jordan Cornett from NBC at halftime, and Cleveland was up 16. Detroit came all the way back, or almost all the way.
1: Yeah, they did. I mean, what stands out to me is watching James Harden, because he had, I think, 10 points through the first three quarters or something like that. And then here in the fourth, he's got nine. In fact, he's got Cleveland's last seven, at least up until these Donovan Mitchell free throws. So Cleveland needs this, man. They need it bad.
0: By the way, I was talking to Laura in the break, and I said, I was telling her I'm at my mom's house. I'm home in Philadelphia, and where I'm from. And Laura was like, hey, does she know what you do? Does she follow, like, sports? I was like, yeah, sometimes, you know, she'll ask, but you know, I'll be calling a game, and she'll call me, like, right before the game, or, you know, or, and it'll be a bigger game on ESPN or NBC or something, or like right now, where she's in the other room, and she just called my cell phone. So, I mean, who knows what's going on here? I'm doing the best I can to keep this on the tracks. Pete Souza here. You're listening to Westwood One Sports Night. We'd love to have you guys call in. Give us a shout, 310-840-4910. Right now, it looks like the Cavs are going to hang on. Of course, you can listen to us on SiriusXM Channel 375. A lot to talk about when we come back in this next segment. And I do want to mention the NCAA. The expansion of the NCAA tournament to 76 teams. I'm curious to see what you all think about that. I don't mind it. I'm going to get into it much deeper after this, but I don't think it's a terrible thing. We're also going to be talking a little bit more about Mike Vrabel and Diana Russini. We had a chance to talk to Matt Mosley about that in our last block. Matt Mosley, a Dallas Cowboys insider. He was able to provide some insight on that and talked about the fact that, hey, this is not an epidemic. And I totally agree with Matt about or around women and their ability to cover a team or their ability to cover a sport. I hate how we do that. Whereas if one specific person does something wrong, then all other people closely affiliated with that person, or we just paint someone with a broad stroke and say, yeah, everybody else is just like that. You know, everybody else of that race or gender, they're exactly like that. It's completely unfair and it's total rubbish, and we got no time for it here on Westwood One Sports Night tonight. I'm Pete Souza. We want you to stick with us. Again, the call-in lines, 310-840-4910. Coming back with the last hour on Westwood One Sports Night.
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0: 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He's a Lakers fan in New Jersey, almost as offensive as if you were from Philadelphia, Mitch. But I don't mind it. I'm going to put all that aside. We're all family here tonight on Westwood One Sports Night. What's happening, brother?
1: How you doing? Thanks for taking my call. Happy Mother's Day to all the moms out there.
0: Yeah, for sure, man. My mom's actually, she's not too far away, so I'll make sure I told her Mitch said what's up. What's happening with you, man?
1: Yeah, with the Lakers, I hope LeBron come back for another year at least. They need a small forward, better bench. I mean, Dalton Knecht, he's not that good at all. Even Tierra and Bronny, come on, we know why he's there. Maybe go back to USC. I wouldn't mind because, yeah, I think USC will have a good college team next year. Football will be better, even better. And with Cleveland, James Harden, you never win with him. Kevin Durant, even to a certain extent. I think he made that team much better. Great. You know, a dynasty. It could have been a dynasty. Kind of was, with Golden State. But it was more Curry and Klay Thompson. But James Harden, that's hysterical. The guy, he's never happy. Every 2 years, he wants another contract, another team. But the Lakers got to get Bill and Tulsa more depth. They need, and the center, nothing to write home about with him either. He's another one. And he was the first pick in that draft. Him and Bagley being picked ahead of Luka. It's amazing.
0: What do you think, by the way, about the possibility of the Lakers getting swept? You're talking about DeAndre Ayton, by the way, the center. I should mention that. But what do you think about the possibility of the Lakers getting swept?
1: It's a good possibility. They don't have enough bench. They're missing Luka. Reeves is not such a superstar. I don't know if he's a max guy, but they need to re-sign him. They better bench. Oak is just that trade with the Clippers. It just keeps paying off dividends big time. They're going to win it all. Maybe San Antonio has a team. It's going to be a record for years to come. But Oklahoma, they're just a notch better than San Antonio. We might have a three-peat, but let's just stick with two in a row now. So I get ahead of it.
0: All right, Mitch, I'm asking the hardball questions. You ready?
1: Shoot.
0: How does Mitch from New Jersey become a diehard Lakers fan?
1: USC guy, Dodger guy. I'm just a West Coast guy. I'm a family's niece. Love it here. I lived over there for mid-80s. I'm fine here, but I've always been a little... I'm the black sheep of the family. I'll give you that. I don't care. I go to retirement parties wearing my Dodger gear or USC and things like... They're like, I know that look, so it's okay. Hey, my father lives across from Ebbetsfield. Maybe it has something to do with that. I don't know.
0: Just me. Oh, that's pretty... I mean, look, right there, you're dialed in. That's like blood in, blood out. Your dad lived across from Ebbetsfield. That's Dodgers for life. Respect. Anything else for you tonight on Sports Night? Any questions or anything, brother?
1: About my dad, he was in the Army with Norm Cash. He was a Tiger fan, him and Hank Greenberg and, you know, Sandy Koufax. I think you know where this conversation is going. But I think it's Oklahoma. And you mentioned about this adding more teams, especially with football. It's too much. Basketball, 76. Yeah. But with football, it's 24 games. Come on, I mean, all these injuries you're going to be getting. And then they come playoffs, the superstars, the stars, they bypass the bowl. They're getting ready for the NFL, make the real money.
0: Mitch, that's man, I appreciate it, dude. Have a great night, and I appreciate the Mother's Day shout. I'll tell my mom.
1: Okay. All right, take care. Bless
0: you. All right, brother. All right, we got Dave from Tampa. Dave's got something that I'm interested in, and I think, unfortunately, like I mentioned, too many of us are interested in. He's talking about the Mike Vrabel drama. What's happening, Dave?
2: Hey, tell me this. Nobody's talking about this. We have two celebrities that both are married that have having an affair. I mean, think of the last 10 years when we've had anything like this, and then you throw in the jobs that they hold.
0: Well, that's my point, Dave. I think I don't want to continue to look under the hood here. And we don't have to look that far and wide. It just keeps coming and getting dropped off at our doorstep. But this is theater. I mean, this is a very compelling story, not only because it goes all the way back to, did this affect scoops that she had gotten, right? Which I think clearly it did. I don't think that affects the NBA, the NFL landscape as far as competition is concerned. But when you look at the competition of her and other journalists, beat writers, reporters, she was definitely on the inside track there.
2: Hey, man, I'm so glad I found you guys. I'll be a regular. But you just used the word compelling. How about awkward? He basically goes, you know, without any acknowledgement with anything. She disappears. He has no accountability. It's just, you know, it's just unbelievable how this is unfolding, man.
0: Well, I think that was the biggest problem. The way that it was handled off the top, the public relations of it, right? Like, first of all, it was a tough beat for crisis managers because they were both involved with crisis managers. And clearly, it just, it didn't come out in the wash looking any better than it did before it went in. And she got bad advice, man. I mean, I would like to think that if I was in a situation like that, because we all make mistakes, and this isn't judgment on her, as it is to say, you have to, well, the only judgment will come in the ownership of it, right? Like, people are all about forgiveness, more so than I think we want to acknowledge. And she never did that. She was defiant when she announced her resignation from The Athletic. I'm not saying she remains defiant, but she's silent now. So that was part of the frustration. And even Vrabel himself, although he has since walked it back, but he said it was laughable when it happened. And clearly there's nothing really funny about this.
2: Hey, man, how about this? About four games in, I'm going to go back to my awkwardness. Four games into the season, Patriots are struggling, and she comes out and does a tell-all.
0: Yeah, I mean, look, I think at any point when she talks, it's going to be counterproductive for the Patriots. And I believe that we have not seen the end of this story as far as its impact on next NFL season is concerned. I can't imagine what it's like. Again, the guy made a big mistake, and so did she. But to be walking in Mike Vrabel's shoes has to be really difficult tonight. All right, well, I appreciate it, Dave. Thanks a lot, man. We'll be talking to you soon, brother. 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
0: On streaming platforms, like, it's not that difficult. Like, trust me, like, we got to adjust here as things change. And if you're over that part of it, which you should be, you have to embrace that it is shocking that pro sports and live events are as prominent as they are in today's society. Now, I do believe that the streaming services and the fact that we can watch stuff when we want to has contributed to these live events. I mean, there are way more entertainment choices than there were 50 years ago. But live sports have become more valuable not less, more valuable. And that is when we see the NCAA tournament increase to 76 games. First of all, it's only 76 teams. It's only 8 more teams. So, like, let's stop clutching our pearls. Yes, is it great news for Porter Mosier, a guy who I've gotten to know and love in Oklahoma, who it seems like every single year they're just living on the bubble? Yeah, like a team like that from a power conference, certainly, it helps you. But really what it helps is it lines the pockets of conferences, of networks, eventually, and ultimately players now, in the NIL era. Like, and the live sports increase, right? Here are some numbers like that I was looking at, because I'm a Super Bowl fanatic. I just think it's like one of the most amazing events ever. It might not be much different than you. But in the early 70s, we're talking 35 to 40 million viewers. Now the modern Super Bowl's probably 125 million. And the NFL dominates, right? Like when you look at the top telecasts of all year long, like a calendar year, this is across everything. The NFL, 70 to 90 of those top 100 events and their viewing ratings, right, are owned by the NFL. March Madness is not far behind. And so, although it may be a money grab, that's okay. Because guess what? There's a reason why we watch this stuff. Because we absolutely love the drama. And you can't beat us. Or you can't beat it, sorry. So if you're going to give us 4 more games like that, I'm here for it. Now, the fear is, right, that it's not good for mid-majors. And I don't necessarily believe that, because I do think the transient nature of college basketball will always lead to a mid-major having a chance. A mid-major with guys who have played a few years together. Now it won't be any, and never will be more than a few. But a mid-major with guys that have played several years together, one or two, that's not several, but you get my point, going up against a power team that, yeah, they got studs, but they don't know how to play with each other that well. I do believe that underdog aspect and the upsets will always be a part of it. I just do. Now, do I believe that it's probably better for mid-majors? Yeah. And Will and I were talking during the break. I want to bring him back in. Because, Will, you know college hoops real well. And I know you had an instant reaction to this. And you talked about, you share the same opinion, and we hadn't talked about it before the last break, but this is not the worst thing in the world. But you feel like it could be really tough for some of those mid-majors.
7: Yeah, because I think the thing is like when you look at the bubble as it was before, like it typically consists of mediocre power conference teams. And I think this is just going to expand back to even more of them, even more mediocre power conference teams. So I don't think it's going to help mid-majors necessarily the way the NCAA might sell that it's going to. I really don't. But to your point, I don't think it's the end of the world. I don't think the sky is falling now. And guess what? Everybody's still going to fill out a bracket. They're still going to watch. They're just going to watch, you know, the opening round, not the first four. There's just more games to watch in that. Everybody's still going to watch it, despite what they say. I mean, you know how that goes.
0: Yeah. No. Absolutely. I, you're a younger dude. And so are you surprised that with fantasy sports, right, with YouTube, with all the podcasts, with all the TikTok we consume, group chats, live betting, whatever it is, are you surprised that those people still, it still brings so many people to the television, quote unquote, set, right, old school, or even people watching their phones? Like, we're still engaging in traditional TV because we love live sports that much.
7: Nah, it doesn't really surprise me, because I mean, I think that's, I mean, that's really the only form of live TV anybody watches for the most part is sports.
0: Yeah, and that's the, I think to your point, that leads to a lot of the excitement around it, right? It's the only thing that you can really watch live now.
7: Yeah, no, I would agree. It's live sports, it's award shows when they happen. Like, nobody really watches that much of the news anymore, depending on what your source of news is. I hate to break it to you, but like we consume everything on the phone for the most part.
0: What's your big award show? I like how you said award shows.
7: Well, I mean, I'm not a big award show guy, but I just know a lot of people watch, like when the Grammys come on or the Golden Globes.
0: Yeah,
7: like,
0: with the Oscars watch that. For sure.
7: I guess yeah. Saturday Night Live. I don't even know if that's as popular as it once was, to be honest with you.
0: Well, no, I mean, they're all trying to, and they do a pretty good job. I've liked Saturday Night Live a lot more recently. But, you know, it's all about farming out clips for them, right? Let's get a segment or a clip that'll pop. And, no, I mean, I can tell you, Johnny Carson, there were probably 30 million people watching that a night, I think. Like, think about that. That's insanity. And, you know, now it's the Jimmy Fallons and the Jimmy Kimmels. They don't draw nearly as much, but if they can get those clips to pop, they're in pretty good shape. But it is all about live television. Do you think, last question for you, we'll get to a break here. Do you think that some of those things, like those fantasy sports, right, like the gambling aspect of it, the live viewing, does that bring more young people to live sports, or do you think they'd be going there anyways?
7: I think they might be going there anyways, but I will say, like, this, some of these poly markets, is that what they're called? Have you seen
0: these things? Yeah, like Kalshi.
7: Kalshi, yeah. I think the rise in that is going to continue to make it more popular if we're bringing more and more people to live sports, but I think for the most part they probably would have been going there anyway.
0: I'm Pete Souza. That's my man, Will Dalton. Westwood One Sports Night. 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Give us a call, 310-840-4910. The Pistons have been upset. I guess not upset, because I guess the Cavs are the favorite. I just think I was really primed for a sweep. So the Cleveland Cavaliers hold serve at home, at least in Game 3. That series is 2-1. Can the Los Angeles Lakers, coming up tonight, 8:30 Eastern time, can they do the same against the Oklahoma City Thunder? We talked to Jordan Cornett earlier today from NBC. He's not sure. I don't think so either. We'll talk a little bit more about the NBA and talk a little bit more about Diana Russini and Mike Vrabel. One more topic there that I have not hit yet. 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I'm Pete Souza. We'll step aside and be back.
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0: 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So excited to have you with us. Not so excited if you're a Pistons fan. The Pistons losing on the road in Game 3, setting up what will be a huge Game 4. Around the NBA, of course, we have the Lakers taking on the Oklahoma City Thunder. Lakers trying to stay in that series. On a Saturday night, it'll start 5:30 local time out in L.A., and here on the East Coast, I'm in Philadelphia, of course, 8:30. You can do the math, and so can I. There's a reason why I was in track 3 math at Archbishop Carroll High School, which is right up the road here from where my mom and dad housed us and raised us as kids. I'm back in town. I'm getting married in a month, so we got the marriage license this weekend. And took photos at Valley Forge Park, the home of George Washington. Or I shouldn't say the home of George Washington, but certainly a huge piece of George Washington history. And I was saying earlier, man, nothing says love like kind of rolling around in a field with your fiance while someone documents it. Now, don't get the wrong idea. We were prompted by a photographer, the person who documented it. But we were getting ready to leave to come from Dallas to Philadelphia to get these pictures taken, to get the wedding license, to meet with the priest. We went to the place where we're going to have the reception. It is sort of difficult, especially for my fiance, when we are in Texas and the wedding is going to be in Philadelphia. But yesterday, I knew we were headed for a tough day for me when I was... You know, I'm kind of like a soldier or an employee right now for my fiance. Is kind of like, and I've learned enough. We've been together for 3 years. The outfits for this engagement shoot, like I was not going to have a whole lot of say in that. And there was a point in time where I would let my ego get the best of me. I'm like, you're not telling me how to dress. I don't know how to dress. And just let her, look, here's the deal. Here's how I see it. I buy the clothes. They're in my closet somewhere. So clearly I have a certain taste for them. So why not just let her pick out the outfit? No problem, right?
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0: At 84 years old, I don't know how he passed away. I can just tell you, you know, I'm sure people that were close to him, and you saw the release by the Atlanta Braves just saying how he was the greatest manager of all time, and certainly the greatest manager in Braves history, and the greatest manager to put on the Braves uniform and manage. I cannot, and no one else can debate that. And to give you a window as a Phillies fan who was very dialed in during the Bobby Cox days, where he won 15 straight NL East division titles. 15 straight. Like, the Braves had it on lock. And being a Phillies fan, it was at first kind of upsetting, and then it was kind of rough because the Braves sucked when I was growing up. They were terrible. It was, you know, Dale Murphy and Bob Horner on TBS, which, by the way, was an amazing channel. And we're actually going to segue from Bobby Cox into Ted Turner because it has been a rough week for Atlanta. But back to Bobby Cox, he found a way to win a championship in 1995, and that was so important for his legacy and for the Atlanta Braves, for them to avoid being the team that almost made it to the top but could never quite get there. They did it. They beat the Indians, a stacked Indians team. That was like the Indians with like Jim Tomei, Albert Bell. They were very, very good. But the Braves beat them, and it was a culmination of a lot of hard work by Bobby Cox finding a way to make some real talented dudes win a title. And, you know, Bobby Cox, his fingerprints are all over Major League Baseball. And they were all over my life.

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1: Like people actually listen, so I'd love you to check it out and tune in. We get a lot of great guests. I got a good producer, and I try to do the best I can every day. And it leads to opportunities like this with you guys on Westwood One. But all of this doesn't happen, really, in my opinion, without Ted Turner. Ted Turner, I want to go through and do my version of an obituary for this guy, because we mentioned a lot of the words that we use that describe people. Like media magnet, or, you know, this guy was a titan of industry. He was a swashbuckler, you hear a lot, right? Around Ted Turner. Like all of those apply. Like that was legit. He was a force of nature. And if you go through a sad beginning to his life, his father took his own life when Ted Turner was younger. His dad was a billboard guy. In the Atlanta area, made a ton of money. So, but not like, you know, generational wealth down the line. Ted jumps in line after his father dies, and it's his show. And what does Ted do? Well, he buys a local TV station, right? And then he buys the Braves. And after he buys the Braves, he puts the Braves on that TV station, which seems simple now, but it was a brilliant move at the time. Then he makes that station a cable channel, which enables kids like me to watch the Braves and Hawks all the time. It was the same deal with WGN and the Chicago Cubs. And if in my neck of the woods, I think WWOR, I got to watch the Mets growing up too. But when you look at his life and his career, you know, that local TV station turning into a cable station, and then a whole nother opportunity for him, he creates CNN. And CNN, when you look at that network, at the time, it was not as polished as it is today, right? It was not as polished looking as like network television. It was sort of like when you go and watch a YouTube show, right? Like it's sort of like a fly by the seat of your pants type deal. It feels a little more raw, still produced, right? Obviously the YouTube stuff, some of it at least. But you're like, okay, this isn't what I'm used to, but I still like it. It's exciting. It's new. It's fresh. That's what CNN was. And then you had the Gulf War hit, and CNN just exploded. No pun intended. That's a bad pun. But that's what happened. CNN became worldwide viewing, and that's what Ted Turner wanted. And just some other little stuff. Like Ted Turner, when in 1980, when the U.S. boycotted the Olympics because of tensions with the Soviet Union, Ted Turner creates the Goodwill Games, which basically like were to serve as a substitute for the Olympics. And he ran that for a while. And then, you know, other things like he won the America's Cup. I'm looking at the list I wrote down here. The 1996 Olympics were in Atlanta. He had a ton to do with that. And then obviously the tragedy that takes place with the bomb going off in Centennial Park. But guess who covered that from soup to nuts better than anybody? CNN. And, you know, this was before, and all politics aside, but, like, this is before the days of Fox News, CNN, MSNBC, and you think you got your affiliations for each of those, right, politically. Now, Ted Turner was like, boom, down the middle. We're bringing news to people, and we feel like if they all see the same news, they'll be a more harmonious environment for us. And an idealist at the core, right? Donated, $100 million to the United Nations, something ridiculous. And then, of course, the silly stuff, he created WCW, which actually for about, 87 weeks, slapped around the WWE, WWF at the time. And a lot of people would say, kind of forced, if you like wrestling, the WWF or WWE now, to really up its game, entertainment-wise. And so Ted Turner was just an amazing dude. Won the America's Cup. I think I mentioned that if I didn't. He married Jane Fonda. He would later in life say he wasn't the best husband. But what an amazing run. Just what an amazing run as a guy. And there's a lot of things that we experience today, like breaking news, right? Like, of course, local news, they had their breaking news. But CNN was always out at some situation globally or here in the United States that was taking place. And you got to believe Ted Turner had a hand in that. And so whenever you see breaking news today, like, remember, like, it's just kind of, I don't know, don't mean to be like Mr. History guy, but it is super interesting.

0: It really is. And it's sad that he and Bobby Cox, probably on the Mount Rushmore, certainly of Atlanta sports figures, pass away in the same week. Ted Turner, of course, owning the Braves. When they finally experienced success, he still owned the Braves. And it was a pretty interesting situation to see the Braves turn it around. And, you know, Ted Turner just really had a great impact on sports media and sports and the world globally. I'm not saying he was a perfect guy, but he certainly leaves us with a lot of good stuff. All right, one more thing on Diana Rossini and Mike Vrabel.
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0: And I think, and we've talked about it a little bit to one of the callers earlier, you know, this was a situation that got out of hand early when there was a failure for either Rossini or Mike Vrabel to take ownership of it. And then it just morphed and now we have this explosion, right? I do think it's a car wreck to what Max said. And I do believe that it's time to kind of put it up on the shelf, because I think about Diana Rossini and I think about her family and I think about her kids. And I think about how a lot of time, like if we were to, I think it's important that we hear from Diana Rossini. And this is what I'm trying to say. This is the point of all this. Like, we need to hear from her now, because the quicker that we hear from her, I think the more relatable she will become, because she's a relatable person. And I think it'll take the air out of this situation for both parties. It does not seem, as reports out of Boston, I think Albert Breer was one of the guys, and I'm going to read you an Albert Breer quote here in a second. It does not appear as though she's going to try to engage in some hatchet job on Mike Vrabel and the Patriots organization. And I got to say, like, you know, I was at the Super Bowl this year for my show, and I saw her there. I do not know her at all. But she's a very busy woman in a sense that every single one of those shows that were there and they were set up. You know, I talked to our good buddy Armin Williams. He's there with Jim Rome and you know, guys like Bruce Gilbert with Westwood One, getting everything squared away out there. We couldn't get Drake Toll out there. You know, I guess it's good enough we get him up in the morning because that's my man. But you saw the personalities everywhere, and Diana Rossini was a very hot property. Any place that she would stop and talk to, they would have her. They would have her top of the show, right? So for us to do an about face and to act as though a lot of her reporting was...
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0: Right, which Jeff Perlman, former Sports Illustrated writer and still amazing writer, he doesn't think that was his best piece of work because he called David Wells fat. But you get what I'm saying. Like, you spend a day with these subjects in all kinds of, whether it's in their own a natural habitat, their home, or whether it's, you know, you go to a movie premiere with them or whatever. So it's not like that is the craziest thing ever, but it's the latest thing. And so my only advice, which nobody will take it because I barely take it, right? I always say, take my advice. I'm not going to use it. But I wish for Diana Russini to get out there and talk about this and just tell the truth, whether how hard that would be. And I think we will be surprised to see how quickly things turn around for her, and things may die down for her and Mike Vrabel. That's one man's opinion, but it's Westwood One Sports Night, so I get to say it. Pete Souza with you right here. Give us a phone call, 310-840-4910. Again, that's 310-840-4910. It is Westwood One Sports Night. You're listening on the Sirius, or on Sirius XM, excuse me, or the Westwood One Sports app. Also want to give you a quick heads up about Progressive. 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All right, we'll be back with one more segment here on a Saturday night. We are going down the wire now. Lakers, Oklahoma City Thunder, coming up within the next 2 hours and some change. Or no, less than 2 hours. We'll be back after this break.
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0: Westwood One Sports Night on a Saturday night. It is Pete Souza with you, going through all things sports. We've talked a little bit of Lakers. We've talked a lot of Pistons and Cavaliers. We talked to Jordan Cornette from NBC. We talked to Matt Mosley, Cowboys insider. And now we're going to go to Hillary from Pennsylvania. Hillary, what's going on?
1: Oh, my gosh. Hey, what's up?
0: What's happening? Thanks for the phone call. I wanted to get to you right away. I see you have a question about Diana Rossini.
1: I do. I'm listening here in the car with my two boys under three, so sorry if they get loud.
0: No, it's all good.
1: But I was just curious. It's so funny. Like, we're hearing all this stuff, how we need to hear from her, Diana, and it'll clear everything up, and he's not nobody. Why don't we want to hear from him, or why don't we feel like he needs to step up or something?
0: Okay,
1: anything. I don't know.
0: I hear you, but I feel like he already did sort of accept responsibility. Now, I totally understand how people would want to hear more from him, right? So more transparency. I'm thinking, and this is almost, could be, it's hard to even say anything good could come out of this, but I feel like it would be good for her to address this and become relatable. She's a relatable woman, and people like her. There's a reason why we haven't heard too much of NFL media talking about this, because she's likable. And I believe if she sat down...
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0: I apologize.
7: Hey, did you say you went to Archbishop Carroll, or that's where you grew up?
0: I did. I went to Archbishop Carroll.
7: Okay.
0: Yeah.
7: I went to Laurel 100 years ago. Class of 1802. Hey,
0: so I totally, what are your thoughts on the Vrabel comments?
7: Yeah, I totally get what you're saying. It's kind of I called with one point, but speaking to your point, a good buddy of mine owns a PR firm, and they specialize in crisis management. He put me through the ringer a number of years ago, and his big credo is, when it comes to crisis management, if you don't tell your side of the story, someone else will, and it won't be the side that you want told. So I see what you're saying as far as it being, not that Diana owes us anything, but an opportunity for her to start rebuilding her reputation by getting out in front of it. I agree with you. I think she got some really bad advice.
0: Hey, I appreciate you so much. And those sentiments.
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1: Well, happy Saturday night. Let's get it. What is going on wherever you are listening to us all across America on your favorite radio station, SiriusXM 375. You can tell your smart speaker, hey, Alexa, play Westwood One, also the Westwood One app. You might as well download it. You have a million apps. Might as well get that last one. Gosh, we have a lot of stuff to get to. We got a lot of stuff to talk about. Coming up in about 40 minutes from right now at 6:40, we're going to go to Houston and talk some Texans football and maybe a little bit of Kevin Durant's future, because there are a lot of people out there that believe Kevin Durant's done playing for Houston as the Rockets bowed out of the first round of the playoffs and Kevin Durant was unable to go in those last couple of games. Also, an hour from right now, it's been a week of complaining, but it's also been a week of Draymond Green versus everybody. And we'll get to that. We're going to see how well we know the NFL offseason headlines. We got a ton of stuff to get to. First, let's say hello to our producer, Stuart Kovacs. Stuart, how are you today, buddy?
2: I'm great on this Mother's Day weekend. Had a little Mother's Day early dinner with the in-law mother today, and then doing my mother tomorrow. So it'll be a busy weekend, if you will.
1: All right. Yeah. I'm actually sitting next to the kids' gift to mom. It's right here next to me in my studio. Ooh. It came in the mail today.
2: Oh,
1: like at the buzzer, it got here, or else it was going to be one of those where I show her a screenshot.
2: Yeah, that's always the worst.
1: From
2: yeah.
1: Your kids. Here
2: I
1: you
2: got
1: go.
2: You this.
1: Here's what it looks like on Amazon. Happy Mother's Day weekend. Also, let's say hello to our board operator, Laura Jimenez, who is now on hour number 5 behind the board. Is that right, Laura?
3: 4, 3, 4, 5, 4, 6. I don't know. I lost count.
1: She's pulling the Will Dalton shift. Will worked 11 hours sitting as a producer last week or the week before. So I hope you don't have the 11-hour shift, Laura, but we're happy to have you here today.
3: Thank you.
1: All right, let's get to it. James Harden showed up. Let's just cut right to the chase. James Harden actually showed up in a playoff game in the NBA. And not only did James Harden show up in a playoff game in the NBA, he showed up when it mattered the most. He had 7 points in the final 2 minutes. Yes, that James Harden. 7 points. Good on the beard, man, who is just getting trashed across the country, as he should, for his first 2 performances in this series. Cleveland wins today 116-109. They get a game now down 2-1 in the Eastern Conference semifinals with Detroit. You knew Cleveland was, not new, but you had to think Cleveland was going to get a game. They weren't going to get swept. They have not lost at home in these playoffs, by the way. They're now 5-0 at home in the postseason. And they win today 116-109. And it was the backcourt game. I mean, that was the story of Donovan Mitchell and James Harden being Donovan Mitchell and, down the stretch, James Harden. Mitchell finished with 35, also grabbed 10 boards, 4 dimes in this game. James Harden, 19 points, but a lot of those came at the very end. And how about this? Only 3 turnovers for James Harden. That's outstanding. Congratulations to James Harden. Only 3 turnovers. And if you're wondering how many field goals, 8. Because, of course, we found out this week, and maybe this is the stat of the day, stat of the week, stat of the year. James Harden has 30 games in the playoffs, 30 playoff games with more turnovers than field goals. Now, if you would have said James Harden has that in his entire 18-year career, I would have been like, yeah, 30 games in the career where you get more turnover.
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7: Been in the NBA, you know, that's the James we know. You know, we needed it tonight, right? We're searching, and we got some good screenings into some you know, the matchups we wanted, and he went to work.
1: He did. He was great down the stretch. You know, it's funny because when you watch Cleveland play, you know Donovan Mitchell is the alpha, and then you want to think it's Harden as the two or the Robin on this team, but it's supposed to be Evan Mobley, and Mobley didn't have a great game again. I mean, just 13 and 8 boards for Cleveland, but it was Harden down the stretch. He made a couple of big buckets. Jared Allen had 18, by the way, for Cleveland, but it was James Harden down the stretch with the big buckets, and Kenny Atkins said that was, this was not part of the plan. This game went a little wonky.
7: I think tonight we, of course, went off script, right? You know, gotta go get this one. It was like kind of how should I say this? It was screw the rotations. It's like we just gotta feel this one out and find a rotation that find the players, five guys that are gonna help us win. I'm usually pretty strict about staying on point with that and trying to distribute minutes, but tonight was like, got to go get this one, got to put your best players on the floor. Even if that was 15 minutes stand straight, didn't matter tonight.
1: It basically meant Dean Wade didn't see the floor at all late in the game. Dude played 16 minutes, but was an absolute liability and getting smoked. And they played a lot of Strews, played a lot of Schroeder in this game, and you had to get a win. No team's ever come down. Or come back, I should say, when you're down 3-0 in the history of the NBA playoffs. They had to get this win or it was going to be over. Coming back from 3-1, we see that all the time now. We saw it twice last weekend. I was on the air for two of them. One on Saturday, one on Sunday. Like, oh, here's another 3-1 comeback game. What do you know? Get it done in seven. Why not? But nobody's ever come back from 3-0 in the playoffs. Detroit now up 2-1 in this best of seven series. Their head coach, JB Bickerstaff, after the game, said they just turned the ball over too many times. 16 turnovers for the Detroit basketball!
8: You know, they picked up their pressure, obviously. You know, but again, that's too many turnovers for us as a group. You know, 16 is too many. Give up 27 points off those turnovers. You know, our defense is so stingy if we get you in the half court. So we just got to make sure we get shots on goal so that we can set our defense and make people have to work through it.
1: The middle two quarters are always so crucial. They always talk about that last four and first four, the middle 8 minutes of a basketball game. But you look at Detroit outscored 32-18 by Cleveland in the second quarter. They go into half and they're down 17. They come back in the third quarter. Detroit outscores Cleveland 33-19. Basically just flipped it. But Detroit's starting to learn that when Cleveland gets out and runs, I'm not so sure Detroit can win that kind of basketball game, Coach Bickerstaff.
8: Well, I mean, we just got to shrink the floor more. That we're just a little hugged up to our man too much because of their ability to shoot. And we just didn't do a better job of being, you know, in tighter. And then when the ball moves, we can fly and close out to our guy.
1: And still on the offensive end, Jalen Duren continues to be a no-show. He did have 10 boards and 10 assists today for Detroit. But when you're looking for that second banana, Jalen Duren, 11 points. That's it. 11 points? Did I read that right? And I got his rebounding numbers wrong. I apologize. Duren had 11 points, had 4 rebounds, and 1 assist. You want to talk about a guy who has fallen off an absolute cliff. And I mean cliff in the second season, in the NBA postseason. It's been Jalen Duren.
8: But, you know, again, I think JD's done a great job for us all year.
1: What? No, you don't.
8: But, you know, again, I think JD's done a great job for us all year long. You know, Pete Reed obviously provides a spark for us. But, again, we went back with JD.
1: Yeah, I don't. It's not one of these things. Because I heard people all week. You hear national shows, local shows. You hear people saying, you can't play James Harden. You have to bench James Harden. It's not true. First of all, when he's right, James Harden is great. He's one of my least favorite superstars to watch in the NBA because of his style, because he apparently forgot how to dribble. We know James Harden's never been known for defense, but you play James Harden. Anybody who said you got to bench James Harden is an idiot. But in an unrelated note, don't sit here and tell me this part.
8: But you know, again, I think JD's done a great job.
1: No, JD has not done a great job for you. Maybe James Jalen Duren did a great job for you October through middle of April. Maybe he did a great job for you when Cade Cunningham was out with the collapsed lung. That might have been it. And actually, I was on the air the week doing this show. I was on the air the week that that Cade Cunningham came back. And I was listening and watching Duren play in that stretch. And it was like, man, there he is, 23-12 while Cunningham is out. And you're like, that's perfect to see what Detroit can do when Jalen Duren has to be the man, or when Cade Cunningham is not there or non-existent or whatever. And I thought that was really going to carry over into the playoffs. And man, was I wrong. Duren has been, I don't want to say useless, but Jalen Duren has not done a damn thing close to what he did in the regular season. He was a 19-10 guy in the regular season. 19.5. We'll call it 20-10. How many 20-10 guys are there? But now in the playoffs, he's averaging 10 points a game. He's still getting his 9 boards a game. But and it's not like he's going up against Wemby every night. I mean, he was going up against a pretty decent Orlando Magic front court. And this time it's Mobley and Jared Allen. But gosh, Duren just does not show up in the playoffs yet. That could all change when game 4 happens. Cleveland wins 116-109. Donovan Mitchell with the big game. James Harden shows up. Unbelievable. Breaking news. James Harden sighting in the fourth quarter of a playoff game in the NBA. Game 4 will be on Monday night in Cleveland. Cavs, again, perfect at home this year in the playoffs. They have yet to lose in Cleveland. This one, of course, will be in the land before this thing shifts back to Detroit. So we got a 2-1 series there. Will we have a 2-1 series in the Oklahoma City-Los Angeles series? Probably not, but we are going to hear from LeBron coming up. We're going to hear from Coach Dagnow, the head coach of the Thunder, Mark Dagnow. Also J.J. Redick, who will then kick off our week of bitching. Because that's all this was. This week in the NBA was nothing but whining. From Boston to Los Angeles, everybody just whining and complaining. You're going to want to hear all these sound bites of millionaires airing grievances. That's next on Westwood One Sports.
0: One of the biggest question marks this offseason, Texans quarterback C.J. Stroud. After revealing a new look at a leader frame, can the former number 2 pick return to elite status and secure a new deal? Westwood One Sports.
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0: 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Series now 2-1. Detroit with that lead. Game 4 will be on Monday. Coming up tonight in an hour and 10 minutes or so, we get Lakers Thunder, Game 3. Oklahoma City is up 2-0. And I do want to actually talk about the series and the way the game is being played and who's doing well and who's not doing so well. Before we get to the actual headlines that people are talking about, unfortunately, it has to do with referees and flopping and complaining. We'll get to all that coming up. But Shai Gilgeous-Alexander, after the Game 2 win, was asked about his team responding.
1: We just stuck with it. Game of basketball, it's not always going to go your way. It's about how you respond. And this team has proven many of times that we know how to respond, and we just did so tonight.
0: This is an interesting soundbite I find to be hilarious, because a lot of the criticism in this series is flopping. And then a lot of the criticism of the soon-to-be two-time MVP, SGA, is that he flops. He doesn't like the physicality of the NBA. You see when he goes up for a shot and raises his arms into another player, then it's like arms and legs fly all over the air. But I do think this is a funny soundbite from Shai Gilgeous-Alexander. He says he likes the physicality of the National Basketball Association.
1: Yeah, absolutely. It just makes the game more fun. Like, certain things get let go that usually don't. And it's just basketball at the end of the day. It's just like, this time of year is just purest form of the sport.
0: Is it?
1: Of the game, and I definitely am. I love this form of it, for sure.
0: I will tell you that the scary thing in this series, and it's over, by the way, the Lakers aren't going to get a game. They're not going to win tonight. They're not going to win on Monday, and this thing's going to be done, and the Thunder are going to improve to 8-0. The Lakers, especially without Luka, and I don't know if Luka would make even a big difference, because Oklahoma City is so good and so deep. They just run more guys at you that are good, that are NBA elite-level players. It's crazy. They're doing this. Think about it. Has Shai Gilgeous-Alexander been good? Sure, he's been good in this series. But has Shai Gilgeous-Alexander been great? Like MVP-level great? No. He doesn't have to be. He does not have to be great for this Thunder team to beat this version of the Lakers. And give all the love and respect to LeBron James for dragging this team through these first two playoff games. But the Thunder haven't had to have their A game yet. They don't even have Jalen Williams playing in the postseason. Shai hasn't scored more than 22 points in this series in a game. Jalen Williams is not playing. And neither game has been close. This could be a best of 13, and this series would be over in 7. All right, there. I cannot, outside of injury, and God forbid, nobody wants to see anybody get hurt. Outside of injury, it does not matter what the Lakers do. They can't beat Oklahoma City, and they certainly cannot beat Oklahoma City by winning 4 of the next 5 games. It's just not going to happen. And I know we're anything can happen, Mike. Anything can happen. Yeah, you're right. Anything can happen. It's sports. It's the NBA. LeBron is LeBron. But this team can't compete. It's over. It's absolutely over. I mean, I do appreciate LeBron taking a little bit of the high road.
2: We had opportunities. I think offensively we had some really good looks. Some of them haven't went down to the paint. We've had some turnovers. I don't think today it wasn't that many where it was like careless turnovers. You know, someone is being aggressive and be okay with it.
0: LeBron from a wind tunnel talking to the media yesterday must have turned on his noise machine. I don't think it would make any difference whatsoever if Luka Doncic plays in this series. And Luka with the hamstring. It doesn't sound like he's anywhere close to coming back. Obviously not playing tonight. Probably not going to play on Monday. I don't think we're going to see Luka again until next basketball season, next Lakers season. And who knows what the Lakers will look like at that point. But Luka Doncic was actually tracked down by the media, and he was asked about, you know, not being able to play in this series.
3: It's very frustrating. I don't think people understand how frustrating it is. You know, all I want to do is play basketball, especially in this time. It's the best time to play basketball. It's very frustrating. You know, seeing what my team is doing, I'm very proud of them. But it's been very tough, you know, just to see it and watch them play.
0: Yeah, I can imagine it has been. I mean, I know he wants to get out there. I know he was in Europe, whether he was getting some sort of treatment we don't do in America, which is still super weird to me. Isn't that what Christian McCaffrey did? He went to Germany and got something done on his knee or his ACL or whatever, and McCaffrey was able to handle like 8,000 touches last year in the NFL. Luka going over. I know he's got the newborn, so he went to go see his newborn kid, I think, in Spain or in Serbia. I'm not sure. But I don't think we're going to see Luka again until next August, September, whenever camp opens for the Los Angeles Lakers. It's just kind of where we're at. So, yeah, tonight, Lakers, 9.5-point home dog to the Thunder, who are going to win this basketball game, go up 3-0, and end it on Monday. That's just the bottom line. Sadly, the major headline coming out of this series has not been, oh, man, look, Oklahoma City has played great, even though Shea hasn't and Jay Will is not playing. The storyline coming out of this has been about the officials. The storyline has been about referees calling fouls, flopping, not calling fouls, and it really has taken away from the brilliance of the Oklahoma City Thunder. And I know some people don't like watching the Thunder play. I know some people out there just get sick and tired of the flopping, and somebody actually thinks that the NBA is... Do you know this person? Some people actually out there believe that the NBA wants, more than anything, the Oklahoma City Thunder to win the title. Think about that. Some people believe the NBA and the officials are somehow in the pocket of the Oklahoma City Thunder. Oklahoma City over Los Angeles? Are you kidding me? If the NBA had its druthers, its way, the Thunder would be out of Oklahoma City. And that is not a knock on Oklahoma City. Wonderful town. The fans look like they absolutely love and adore their squad. I'm not trying to push them out of OKC. But you're the smallest market in the NBA. You bring in your home games on TV, bring in the smallest number of eyes of anybody in the NBA. The NBA is not in the bag for Oklahoma City. No matter what anybody says, no matter what J.J. Redick says about officials, no matter what anybody says about officials, the NBA is not in the bag for the Thunder.
4: He gets clobbered on that one, you know, with Jalen Williams coming over trying to block the shot when he spun baseline on Dort. That was in that stretch as well. LeBron has the worst whistle of any star player I've ever seen. I mean, I've been with him 2 years now. You know, there's, again, the smaller guys, because they can be theatric, they typically draw more fouls, and the bigger players that are, you know, built like LeBron, it's hard for them. But he gets clobbered, and he got clobbered again tonight a bunch, and that's not like a new thing. That's not specific to this crew or, you know, this series. He gets fouled a lot that doesn't happen. I mean, guy gets hit on the head more than any player I've seen on drives, and it rarely gets called.
0: Oh, come on. Anybody who's watched the NBA for the last 20 years know that LeBron James gets a lot of whistles. Continuation was perfected by LeBron James. I'm not saying guys didn't get continuation before. Calm down. I'm not saying guys didn't get calls before LeBron or did get calls before LeBron. Mike got a lot of calls. Kobe got a lot of calls. Shaquille O'Neal had the worst whistle of a star. Shaquille O'Neal, if you were to just put like paint on the hands of defenders, you know what I mean? Let's say you put white paint or yellow paint on the hand of a defender. And after the game, you took a look at Shaquille O'Neal. His entire body would be covered in paint. I don't want to hear LeBron James has the worst whistle of any star player in the NBA. Stu, can you check this? I believe LeBron James, who, by the way, is the leading scorer in the history of the NBA. I believe LeBron has the second most free throw attempts in the history of the league. Stu, can you check on that? To tell

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1: Face like that. I told him that. I wasn't disrespectful. I told him if I did that to him first, I would have got a tech. I feel like the only reason I didn't get a tech is because I knew he was in the wrong. So, I felt disrespected.
2: It's been a weird week, hasn't it? It's been a very, very strange week because it's literally been nothing but people complaining about stuff. And it got started when the Celtics got knocked out. We were on the air, it was Saturday or Sunday, whenever that game was happening, and I said, Celtics are going to lose this game unless they shoot 50% from three. And what they do, they shot 27% from three, and they got knocked out. They played without Jason Tatum in this one. Jaylen Brown couldn't get it done. But so what is the star player for the Celtics, or one of the two star players for the Celtics, one of the highest paid players in the NBA, after his team gets knocked out in Game 7, blowing a 3-1 lead, what does Jaylen Brown go on Twitch to tell the world?
3: I was vocal about it. I got thrown out some games, or et cetera. They keep saying like this push off and stuff like that. You know how many players do that? That is such that's the common play, a basketball play. Every player does it. So why are you targeting me? They clearly had an agenda. Maybe because I spoke in those critical of the refs in the regular season. So you know how they responded. Like, you're going to lead the playoffs in offensive fouls. That was the response from the officiating crew.
2: There is one thing to raise your arm up when you have the ball, and there's another to literally push a defender backwards so they fall on their butt. That is a foul. That is not a basketball play to push someone off of you. The fact that we are at that point, the fact that he's got to go on, I don't even use Twitch, but this came across my feed. The fact that Jaylen Brown has got to do that is absolutely ridiculous. Here's Jaylen Brown. More. This is the cut that got Jaylen Brown the $50,000 fine right here when he calls out officials claiming that they've got an agenda.
3: And I've actually spoke to some refs, and they said it was agenda going into each game. So anytime Jaylen brings his arm up, just from reputation, just call it. Like, but Paul George does the same thing. Jalen Brunson does the same thing. Shit, I can go down the list. It's a basketball play, whether y'all believe it or not. You know what I mean? Everybody does that when you drive, especially if you got bodies on you. Philly took advantage of it, and they took advantage of the officiating, and it cost us to some degree. I've been doing it all regular season, not a problem. And now all of a sudden, it's offensive foul every time. You better keep that same energy with everybody else.
2: How about you keep the same energy as you had after you were up 3-1? To maybe when you blew the 3-1 lead. How about the Celtics keep up the same energy? A team that everyone knows if they don't shoot threes well, they lose. Jaylen Brown, where was your energy? 12 of 27 from the floor. Where was the energy, Jaylen Brown? 3 of 9 from 3 for Jaylen Brown. Keep that energy up. It's ridiculous. It's absolutely ridiculous. Now, we did get maybe a very cool soundbite from a drop that we're going to keep in the arsenal here, because as he was talking, he said this.
1: Argue with your grandma.
2: It's my favorite one.
1: Argue with your grandma.
2: He's calling it a basketball play. Anybody who disagrees.
1: Argue with your grandma.
2: It's great. It's just been a week of bitching. It's just been a one. And there's nothing that you, as a basketball fan, and I don't know what you're doing tonight. You're going to work. Maybe you're coming home from work. Maybe you're with your kids all day. Maybe you work 7 days a week. You're grinding to put food on the table. Gas is $5 a gallon, $8 a gallon in California, whatever. How do you like hearing these guys that are making $55 million a year complain about referees?
1: Argue with your grandma.
2: I understand that. I get it. But my first week on the air about 5 weeks ago, we asked, what is it you don't like about the NBA? The flopping was definitely part of the conversation. The load management was part of the conversation, and it was salaries. These guys complaining, load managing, all that stuff. And now you got a dude making $55 million a year sitting here complaining about not getting calls. It's one of the black marks on the NBA for the average fan. We'll do some more NBA coming up. Straight ahead, though, we go NFL. We go to Texas. Let's go to Houston. It is a big year for a quarterback. Why did Houston pick up the

0: fear, but not give C.J. Stroud the extension? We'll find out. 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
1: 26th pick in the 2026 NFL Draft, the Houston Texans select Keelan Rutledge, guard, Georgia Tech.
2: And the crowd in Houston goes wild with a selection of a guard a couple of weeks ago in the NFL Draft. I'm Mike Wickett. Happy to have you, whether you're listening on Sirius XM 375, one of the hundreds of radio stations carrying Westwood One Sports. Maybe you're listening on the Westwood One Sports app. You can tell your smart speaker, play Westwood One. We say hello to our next guest. Let's go down to Houston and talk about that pick and a lot of interesting things happening with the Texans from Sports Radio 610. Let's welcome in Seth Payne. Seth, thank you so much for the time, my friend.
3: Oh, my pleasure. My pleasure. No, I enjoyed that. The description of the crowd going wild for a guard.
2: It's sexy when you take a quarterback like Stroud a couple of years ago, a receiver, even when you take, you know, the big defensive tackle or lineman in Mario Will. But like when you take a guard, like, yeah, you're like, I get it.
3: Yeah, it's one of those things where you know, the fan base has been clamoring for big fat offensive linemen for a long time now. So we're primed and ready. We've lowered our standards. We're like we've got low self esteem, and we're like, just give me somebody that'll have me and do and be a provider for me. And you know, and honestly, Keelan Rutledge wasn't a name that was really on anybody's radar, except he was that classic guy that was a late riser, which usually means that the draft media is catching on to how NFL teams feel about him. So it was a little bit of a delayed falling in love process, because you had to sift through a lot of people retroactively saying like, oh yeah, yeah, Keelan Rutledge is actually one of my favorite guys. I figured he might go in the first round.
2: Oh yeah, yeah. I real felt my draft crush was Keelan Rutledge, the guard.
3: Yeah. There was. Well, you know, because that's what I have to do. I have to go back through and do the deep dive. And it was funny because, you know, smart guys like Greg Cassell and other guys like that, when I went back and looked at their evaluations of the offensive linemen, they would list, you know, their top offensive linemen and maybe some of their top interior offensive linemen. And then they'd say, yeah, but you know who I really love is Keelan Rutledge. and you know how everybody kind of plays it where the groupthink hasn't caught up to it yet. And Chase Bisantis was the guy that a lot of people thought was that might go to the Texans, and he was still available. He ended up going very soon in the second round. But the Texans, for whatever reason, liked Keelan Rutledge more than Chase Bisantis.
2: Talking to Seth Payne, Sports Radio 610 out of Houston here on Westwood One Sports. I'm Mike Wickett. We'll get to C.J. Stroud and the decision to pick up the fifth year and not the big extension in a moment, but it would appear by signing Wyatt Teller, Braden Smith, and then drafting Rutledge, they're going to do whatever they can to keep C.J. Stroud upright to evaluate him for that big contract extension. Am I way off here? Is that what this like offseason has kind of been setting up?
3: No, I think you've got it dead on. And, you know, if they do sign an extension with him, my guess it would be some kind of a Nick Caserio special, where maybe it's a little bit shorter than people expect, but with a lot of guaranteed money. But my personal feeling is just that, you know, CJ's never really had a great environment around him the entire time he's been there. And the pass protection is one thing. They made some strides in that last year, as you know, midway through the season, they started operating like a functioning offensive line. But really, the biggest thing that he's never had, including when Joe Mixon was there and rushed for over 1,100 yards, is a quality rushing attack. And they really, this offseason, focused everything they did on offense towards having a more physical rushing attack, but I think also the types of players who can kind of match the ferocity and the personality of the defense, because yeah, anybody who's watched the Texans on TV knows just how physically tough that defense is, and the offense has never been anywhere close to it. So they really, you know, guys like Wyatt Teller, who are known for that level of viciousness and their style of play, that seems to be really who they were targeting, both in free agency and in the draft.
2: They bring in David Montgomery. Is he running back one? Is he in a committee? What is the plan for Knuckles down there in Houston?
3: I think he's the main guy. And Woody Marks last year ended up being the main running back for the second half of the season. But Woody Marks is a smaller guy that you'd love to see get involved in the receiving game. And once he became the main back, you know, it was him and Nick Chubb. And they really couldn't use Woody Marks as a receiver the way they think they'd like him to. So I'm not saying that duo of Montgomery and Woody Marks can be the same as Montgomery and Jahmyr Gibbs, obviously. But I think a little bit of that template is what they hope to have, a 1-2 punch with one guy that's more of your physical guy, good and short yardage, all of that, and then another guy that's got some real ability out in open space.
2: Talking to Seth Payne, Sports Radio 610 out of Houston here on Westwood One Sports. I'm Mike Wickett. So they add three offensive linemen. They add a bruising running back. They've got, I'm in Des Moines, Iowa. I'm 45 minutes south of Ames. So you got Iowa State South over there in your wide receiver room. Seemingly every Cyclone has to go to the Texans. I guess, is this enough for C.J. Stroud to become, I don't want to say a top five quarterback, but a guy who can lead a team to the AFC championship game with everything they've done here in this offseason?
3: Yeah, it's been tough with C.J. because the postseason was so rough. And, you know, outside of Houston and inside Houston, it's really hard to wipe that from your memory. But I think if you look at CJ, and you know, I try to be as objective as possible about this, and, you know, I'm like, okay, look, CJ did some good things during the regular season. It wasn't a brilliant performance or anything, but, you know, talking about all the obstacles we've already talked about, you look at him and just objectively going by various QB metrics, whether it's QBR, passer rating, EPA per dropback, all that stuff, you know, he is anywhere between a top 10 to a top 17 quarterback. A median, maybe a little bit average quarterback, but he was also operating where he did a really good job of maturing and understanding that, hey, we've got a really good defense on the other side of the ball. And there's certain times where you just got to play it real conservatively and really safe. And he did a great job of that during the regular season. And then, for whatever reason, whether he was pressing or whether just the weather conditions in New England freaked him out, he kind of threw all of that out the window. And that lack of taking care of the football was honestly a huge surprise. Everybody knew that Texans team didn't have to have incredible quarterback play to win in the playoffs. And it just, for whatever reason, he just made a lot of uncharacteristic decisions. So that ended up being a much different performance than what he'd shown during the regular season. This year, I think, yeah, it's the year you hope it all comes together. And, you know, with an extra year of development, learning those hard lessons in the postseason, that he really shows that best version of himself, which we saw plenty of times last year, in clutch moments in games, but just obviously not enough of it.
2: Texans fans hoping it comes together, but what if it doesn't? Seth, is there a chance a year from now C.J. Stroud is not a Texan?
3: It'd be really hard to envision that. I think there's part of it is that, look, we've entered this era where it's really common for quarterbacks to get that extension after their third season, even if they haven't earned it or proved it. But there's also quarterbacks, whether it's Lamar Jackson or Dak Prescott, where they've strung it out for 5 years. I don't know what it would look like if they were going to cut ties with CJ after next season, or what the options would be, you know, if it's trading for a veteran quarterback or something. But I'm also just personally, I'm pretty optimistic that he's going to have a much better year than he's had in the last couple of years. Really one of the biggest variables that we just don't know about right now is whether Nick Caley, the offensive coordinator, is a bona fide offensive coordinator. Cause every excuse I can make for CJ Stroud, I can also make for Nick Caley. And they did make improvements in the way they played fundamentally on the offensive line last year. It's really now a matter of, okay, can just like a quarterback sometimes has that big obstacle in his second year. Same goes for offensive coordinators because opposing defensive coordinators know what you want to do. They know what your tendencies are. So it's a really big year for Nick Caley as well as CJ Stroud in proving they can put it all together.
2: Seth, I would ask you a bunch of questions about the defense, but what's the point? I mean, it's scary. It's nasty. It'll beat you up. I'm a Packers fan. I'm a little bit worried about Will Anderson. I won't lie. Is there any weakness to the Houston Texans defense?
3: Boy. Okay. So the the biggest area of weakness, right? And I shouldn't call it a weakness, just they weren't.
2: Because Seth, just so you know, I'm writing this down and sending it to Matt LaFleur. Okay, I've got his number. I'm going to text him. I'll be like, Seth Payne has figured it out.
3: Well, these are the two things that you would have said going into the offseason is, one, they allowed more big explosive plays than most of the other elite defenses. A lot of times that came from breakdowns in the secondary or specifically the safety position opposite of Kalen Bullock, because they had four really good defensive backs in the backfield, except there was the one safety position that was just a rotating cast of characters. They played, I mean, if you go back to Jimmy Ward, who was planned to be the starter before training camp, they had anywhere from five or six different guys either slated to start there or who started there during the season. So they gave up some explosives, and that's why they went out and signed Reed Blankenship in the offseason. So they've addressed that. The other weakness was at times when they really needed to stop the run, they just didn't have a big body in there. And Cade McDonald, drafted out of Ohio State in the second round, he's what they're hoping can be the solution to some of those issues. There are times where they had to put five defensive linemen in there, which obviously is going to weaken you in pass coverage a little bit. I think they're hoping that just by sheer math, they address some of those problems. So other than injuries, though, it doesn't really look like that defense is poised for a drop-off of any sort, because they brought back just about all of their starters.
2: Well, I hope they put that game against the Packers in January in Lambeau. That would be great. That's the only hope Green Bay's got, I think, of going at that defense. Listen, Seth, it's a crazy... Yeah, go ahead.
3: Oh, no. Yeah, that Green Bay game from two years ago, though, I mean, that was a hell of a game by Green Bay. I mean, they really, especially for CJ in the offense, I mean, by the second half, he'd just been just destroyed so much that he lost all his timing. He had zero confidence back there. He was getting peppered with hits left and right.
2: Well, hopefully Micah's healthy by the time that game rolls around. We shall see. I think your division is very winnable for Houston. I think it's a really interesting team, and it looks like they've done enough to give CJ that one last chance. Seth, thank you for coming on, man. Awesome stuff. Continued success.
3: No, hey, my pleasure. Have a great one, man.
2: Seth Payne, Sports Radio 610 in Houston, dropping the Texans knowledge on us as this table is set now for CJ Stroud. Again, they signed two offensive linemen, Braden Smith, Wyatt Teller. Your first round pick they used on a guard. And they brought in David Montgomery to get those tough yards, those third and ones, third and twos that Woody Marks was unable to get. And they didn't give him the extension. That kind of says a lot without saying anything. They picked up the fifth-year option, but they gave the big contract to Will Anderson. It's a big year for C.J. Stroud. Coming up, Draymond versus everybody? Who goes after Barkley? That's next. Mike Wickett with you, Westwood One Sports.
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0: 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You have no excuses.
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